0: show a lot of growth as a manager, particularly in terms of handling his pitchers. And I'm borrowing some of this from Joe Sheehan, who wrote about this in his newsletter the other day, how Mendoza just consistently left starting pitchers in games too long, despite all we know about how much worse pitchers get when they face an opposing lineup a third or even a fourth time. I don't think he was the entire problem, but I think they are deep enough into the season, right about the halfway point in terms of games played, that if they want to have any chance to sneak back into the playoff picture, they probably had to do something. You know, I think also some of this is just you can't fire the players, so you might as well fire the manager.
1: So they fired the manager. What about the general manager? Is David Stearns also on the hot seat?
0: I don't know anything about that. I would kind of doubt it, given what they've built in terms of modernizing that organization since Stearns took over. I do think there's been a lot of forward progress in terms of player development. Actually, I thought it was really interesting that they gave Andy Green the interim job, and he has managed in the majors before, and I think he'll do well. But he was also one of the major architects of what they've done on the player development side. The fact that you see guys like Nolan McLean change the shape of his breaking ball and go from a pretty good third-round pick to now at least a number two starter in the making, I would say. We see a guy like A.J. Ewing, who I think was a fourth-round pick, but a pretty good prospect. He absolutely raced through that system. Carson Benj is another success story. If you look at guys drafted and developed just the last few years by the Mets, you're seeing a lot more successes there. And I think that comes down to Stearns and Green and some of the other people involved, including some of the folks who now actually have left to go try to revitalize the Rockies, who were one of the few organizations in baseball that still haven't modernized in terms of player development.
2: Tanitra Batiste and Andre Snellings here on Primetime on ESPN Radio and the ESPN app. We're joined by MLB writer for The Athletic, Keith Law. And I'm putting, Keith, this in quotes, that the negotiations are ongoing regarding the collective bargaining agreement, right, between Major League Baseball and the Players Association, because they seem to be so far apart, primarily around the idea of the salary cap. Seems like the number one thing that they just are disconnected on. MLB wants one, union historically opposes. But for you, when you look at Major League Baseball, do you feel like this is a league that maybe could benefit from a hard salary cap?
0: No, I think all that it would do is further enrich the owners at the expense of the players. I don't really think it's going to make any difference in terms of competitive balance, which is the line that Major League Baseball is trying to sell. And I certainly don't think it's going to make it any better for fans who are going to pay just as much for tickets as they always have. It's just going to put more money in the owner's pocket. The big problem that baseball has, at least in terms of competitive balance, like, I'm not crying for owners who say they're not making enough money. That is not my problem. But I understand fans of smaller market, lower revenue teams saying we want to be better able to compete, to which I say, yeah, Bob Nutting, who owns the Pirates, takes a huge revenue sharing check from the league every year, and he puts it in his pocket. You've got to make sure that those owners who are taking money in the revenue sharing program that's designed to improve competitive balance are actually spending it on players. If they were doing so, I don't think the players' union is going to agree to a salary cap, but I think they would be much more open to making changes to the salary structure, because something like that is going to create more opportunities for players to make money, more opportunities for players, younger players, to get long-term contracts. And particularly one of the big concerns of the union is that they want the players at the bottom end of the salary scale to see their fortunes improve. You saw Major League Baseball propose increasing the minimum salary, not as much as the union wants, but that's going to be, I think, one of the real areas for focus when the negotiations get serious. Because I heard you, I agree with you, put it all in air quotes, this is posturing. This isn't really
2: yes.
1: Well, let's stay there for a second, because in other sports, in the NFL and the NBA in particular, I'm thinking of, when there's a lockout or a strike or a serious set of negotiations, I almost always feel like the league, the ownership, is going to get what they want, that they'll be able to outlast the players, because that's just, it seems like that's traditionally what's happened. But in baseball, the players have been able to hold off getting a salary cap forever. So if it comes down to that, how do you see this particular round of negotiations working out? Who has the advantage?
0: The owners, I think, won, and now I'm doing the air quotes, the last two CBA negotiations. After decades of the players really staying strong, being an example for all other, not just sports unions, for labor unions in general, in terms of their cohesiveness and their willingness to stick to their demands. The last two times around, I think the players ended up focusing on some of the wrong things and ended up giving back some of those gains and giving back money, but essentially giving money back to the owners that should be going to the players. I think the players now are pretty aware of that. I mean, I know they hear the criticism because they tell me they hear it. Mm-hmm. And they feel like they're in a better bargaining position. They feel like they are more cohesive this time around and less likely to give ground. I also think the owners are in a bit of a tough spot because they just signed several three-year TV contracts running through the end of 2028 with NBC, with Apple, with Netflix. They are not going to want to lose a large chunk of one of only three seasons in the deal to any kind of work stoppage. And I think it really weakens their leverage here. So they may try to essentially act tough, put bold proposals on the table like the one we saw last week. But in the end, I think they're going to have to peel back pretty quickly to try to find something that's going to at least minimize a work stoppage. We could lose some time next year. That's a possibility. I'm not an optimist by nature, I promise. But I don't think we're going to lose all or even half of next season.
2: Yeah. Now, a little bit of a different bargaining key, but we are approaching the midpoint of the season. So who should be buyers bargaining out there because they feel like they have a legit chance to go deep in the postseason? Who should be sellers for you?
0: Yeah, and I mean, I am of the opinion if you got a chance, so many teams make the playoffs, and you can make a deep run, even if you're the last team to get in. If you think you're a contender, you should go for it. And it's probably even more true this year with what if we do lose a part of next season? I want to be an optimist. I want to not lose part of next season, but it's certainly possible. You know, the clubs that interest me are the ones that are on the bubble. So rather than talk about the teams that are up at the top of their divisions, for example, like I think the White Sox, who shouldn't be anywhere near where they are, but they're in first place. They're a game up. They just walked off another win today. They should be considering being buyers. It all depends on the price and what you need. They could use some pitching. There may not be a lot out there, but that's a pretty clear opportunity. The Pirates should definitely be buyers. This is the most exciting, interesting young Pirates team we've seen in a decade. And they're putting more runs on the board. It's actually pretty unusual to look at the Pirates and, oh, they scored a few runs tonight. How nice for them. I would love to see them add, whether it's on the offense or to the back of the rotation, they could probably use a little bullpen help. That's often the easiest thing to get at the trade deadline. The one other team I would highlight is the Padres, who are six games over 500. They're in playoff position. But I look at that Padres roster and think this is the end of a run, not the beginning. I mean, you could say the same about the Phillies, too. When you have a roster that's like that, that's older, that's getting more expensive, that's going to be worse next year than it is this year, I feel like that's when you stand up and push all your chips into the center of the table. Trade what's left in the farm system. It's not much left in the Padres system because they probably traded most of it. But you've got to be willing to make big deals to make that club better and make one last run for the playoffs.
2: Indeed. Well, we appreciate your time. MLB writer for The Athletic, Keith Law, joining us here on Primetime on ESPN Radio and the ESPN app. Good stuff, Keith. Thanks again.
0: My pleasure.
2: Yeah, I think about buying and selling, and my mind goes to teams like, and definitely hear what Keith is saying as well about the intriguing season that the Pirates have had. Mm-hmm. But I wonder, too, about the teams like the Yankees and the Braves. He talked about more of those teams that are at the bottom, but you look at them and kind of where they are swooning right now, especially the Yankees with the three games dropped against the Red Sox, and then the Braves as well just literally dropped seven in a row, now eight. And you wonder what those teams, obviously injury prone, both of them, but just kind of wonder, are they going to be buyers or sellers as the trade deadline is, and as mid-season, as the middle of the MLB season approaches. But speaking of approaching, man, are we excited about the group stage. Team USA earned a chance. Wednesday is going to be about proving that they deserve to be there. Let's get into how the USA gets to the round of 16. It's Tanitra Batiste and Andre Snellings, Primetime on ESPN Radio and the ESPN app.
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1: It's the way you go about it that I don't think this team was set up in the right way to compete.
2: If it was just meant to be a test and give the guys a run, all right.
0: The slip up at the end of the match just leaves that bad feeling in your mouth.

0: they have not seen in a quarter of a century. But can they get it done against Bosnia come Wednesday? It's primetime on ESPN Radio and the ESPN app. Sirius XM Channel 80, Andre Snellings along with Tanitra Batiste here with you tonight. And there's so much excitement around, of course, what is going to hopefully take place Wednesday, which is hopefully a win for USA, especially because we're just a couple days removed from the loss to Turkey, although not a game that impacted or affected the U.S. moving on at all, right? Mm-hmm. But the question becomes, this team, this USA team that's in a perfect position to have that opportunity to move on and advance, how do they actually get it done?
1: Yeah, I loved the conversation that we just had with Craig, and you know how he was breaking down how unimportant it really was that the Team USA lost that last game. Yeah, I mean it was week 17 of the NFL season, and your team's already clinched a playoff spot. You're going to play the backups, and your backups aren't as good as your starters, so you may lose. So, I definitely agreed with that looking backward. Looking forward, Team USA has shown in those first two games, particularly those first 45 minutes before Pulisic's injury, that they were able to reach a level that seemed to surprise pretty much everyone that wasn't on the team. You know, they didn't just win, they won in dominant fashion. They controlled the action in such a way that it feels like if they're able to replicate that against Bosnia-Herzegovina, that the U.S. should be in a good position. And that's kind of what was alluded to. So I feel like Team USA could be in a good position as long as their guys are healthy.
0: Yeah, I think if they score often and if they score early, that could definitely be an indicator that they're in a good position, as opposed to a team in Bosnia that's going to try to like tough this that match out coming up Wednesday. But National Soccer Hall of Famer DeMarcus Beasley joined Unsportsmanlike and said there's really one answer to how Team USA can win and advance against Bosnia.
2: Obviously, he played. Pochettino and the medical staff cleared him to play. He looked really good, really sharp. I mean, I think in the first 5-10 minutes, he had two chances created. So we need him on the field. If we're going to have any success in this World Cup, going on a deep run, we need him to be fit. We need him to be playing like he did in the last 30 minutes at a match last night. So I'm really excited to see him keep getting minutes under his feet and I think take the leadership role that he's used to.
1: So obviously, DeMarcus was talking about Christian Pulisic there.
0: Yes.
1: And the fact that, and he alluded to it, that even coming back from injury in the last 30 minutes of that last match, he was already looking good enough that the sense is that he can be himself on Wednesday. And that's massive, you know, and it's not even just like, you know, you were mentioning putting points on the board and putting them up often. And soccer, a lot of times, or football, since this is World Cup, points can be a premium, right? It's difficult.
0: Yes.
1: Like, a team can be playing very, very well without even having scored yet, but they're controlling the action. And that's what Pulisic allows them to do. You know, I'm a basketball guy, so in my head, I think of him like Steve Nash from those, 2006 Suns. He's out there controlling the action. He's got everybody else where he wants them to be. He's making the decision. He's getting the ball to them in positions that are advantageous to them. And if he's able to do that, even before the goals start coming, that would be an indication that the goals will come and the Team USA is in a good spot.
0: Yeah, that's actually what we're seeing in one of the matches that's taking place right now. The Congo has 63% possession to 37% possession from Uzbekistan. But in this case, Uzbekistan actually scores first. They get on the board 1-0 heading into halftime. And I think it just really depends. And this is the type of team in the U.S. that I think, to your point, Dre, showed in those earlier matches that they can do both. Mm-hmm. They can actually be in command and in control of the match with possession, but they can also score as well. And I think when you look at that and look at what the current matches is looking like. That's always where your head is, like, where are the shots on goal and where are the possessions and kind of which team is controlling the match, because although Uzbekistan got on the board first, ultimately, because Congo is controlling with possession, they may end up winning out. The other match, of course, tonight, no score on the board for Colombia or Portugal just yet, and that Gusto World Cup update is brought to you by Gusto. 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But ultimately, just as we heard a little bit earlier in our show, when we were talking about the path potentially for the U.S. team to move on, from our ESPN soccer commentator, Craig Burley, who was in studio with us tonight, Tony Husband, the Apple TV MLS commentator, joined Amber and Ian earlier this week and really thought and was confident that the USA should be able to handle their business against Bosnia.
3: Teams from the Balkan regions are usually technically very good and good, skillful players. But, you know, this is a game the US will start as strong favorites to win. I think that they will go through. They came through a World Cup playoff, Bosnia-Herzegovina, actually, in which they had to go to Wales, and they won there. And then they beat an Italian side that has obviously so much history in the World Cup. And Italy, of course, are not at this competition. But they did profit from the fact that Italy played a lot of that game with 10 men. I wouldn't say they've lit up this World Cup in the performances I've seen from Bosnia-Herzegovina so far. And so with a full US roster back on the field, and Bosnia-Herzegovina still leaning on the likes of 40-year-old Edin Dzeko, who is a great player in his prime, but, you know, time has passed him by a little bit at the elite level. It's not to say he's not dangerous, but, you know, you've got to put it in perspective. I think this should be a U.S. victory.
1: Yeah, that's what we obviously all want to see, is a U.S. victory. It's interesting because even leading up to the World Cup, I was hearing people talk about Team USA team,
0: yeah,
1: and it was all about how strong they are on offense, right?
0: Yes.
1: You know, like, some teams are elite defensively. This U.S. team can be elite offensively. And when Pulisic is out there, they can be almost oppressively elite offensively in a really good way. And so, you know, when Tony Husband is talking about Bosnia being technically proficient, but leaning on, you know, players that may be past their prime, And needing their help to slow down this U.S. team, it does feel like if Team USA plays to their level, they should be in an advantageous position.
0: For sure. And the team that we saw Thursday, people have to remember a couple of things. As we talked about earlier, you've got Christian Pulisic, who's not playing that full match. He put his Mauricio Pochettino was literally putting him in for the time that he's in, more so than anything, just to kind of, I think it was just a warm up, right?
1: Yeah.
0: Just to kind of get him back out there and get the rust off. And he looked pretty darn good by all accounts from what we saw. And then, too, you're looking at a team that had four guys with yellow cards.
1: Mm-hmm.
0: So getting those guys back and not looking at, say, and I put this again in quotes, not looking at the B team actually playing Thursday night. So remember, your USA team was not at full power against Turkey in that 3-2 loss. The team that's going to take the pitch Wednesday, they're going to be at full power. Christian Pulisic will have five more days to be able to recover from that injury, and that's a great opportunity for what we saw last night, and then thinking he's got five more days to kind of rehab from the injury, you got to think that, yes, the U.S. is in the driver's seat to be able to win this match.
1: Absolutely. You know, again, I loved everything about that interview with Craig Burley, and he just pointed out how, in the big scheme of things, how meaningless that was for Team USA to lose that game. You know, they didn't just have one or two players they sat. They had nine new starters, right?
0: Yes.
1: Like, and they didn't bring in Pulisic until minute 59. So, you know, all told, I am feeling very good about the team, and I am really excited to see what happens on Wednesday.
0: Oh, same here, same here. Wednesday can't come quickly enough. So some might say that it looked like a player was out for blood, and some might say, hey, it was just good competition. This is Primetime on ESPN Radio, the ESPN app, Sirius XM Channel 80. Andre Snellings along with Tanitra Batiste, and we'll decide whether it was out for blood or something else.
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5: I'm Sean Ryder on the World Cup scoreboard. They've hit the half in Miami. Portugal and Colombia are scoreless. The winner wins Group K. Both countries have already gone through to the knockout round. Uzbekistan leads DR Congo 1-0 at the half in Atlanta. And earlier on, England advancing with a 2-0 victory over Panama. Harry Kane with a second-half goal is now England's all-time leading scorer at the World Cup with 11 career goals. And Croatia advances with a 2-1 victory over Ghana. On the baseball scoreboard, the Brewers going for a sixth straight win, tied with the Cubs at 2 in the sixth in Milwaukee. Seiya Suzuki, a two-run shot for Chicago, is 12th. The Guardians lead the Mariners 3-0 in the fifth in Cleveland. And the Rays have a 4-2 lead on the Diamondbacks in the ninth at the Trop. Tampa Bay looking to move ahead of the Yankees for the top spot in the AL East. And earlier on at Fenway Park, the Red Sox getting to Yankees frontline starter Gerrit Cole.
6: And a swing and a high fly left field, pretty deep. That one up there, it's going back to the wall, and it's gone! Home run! Siegler with his first home run. Just had enough to nudge it into the front row of the monster seats here at Fenway Park. And the Red Sox hit their second home run today against Cole. 2-0 Boston.
5: Dave O'Brien with a call here on ESPN Radio, and that was the first Major League home run for Anthony Siegler, and the Red Sox take down the Yankees 4-1. After three rounds of the Travelers Championship, Victor Hovland has the lead at 20-under, one ahead of Scottie Scheffler.
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8: Stars are always supposed to get a pass, the benefit of the doubt. They're going to get a call that the next player is not going to get. But should that be the case? It's Andre Snellings and Tanitra Batiste with you here on Primetime on ESPN Radio and the ESPN app presented by Progressive Insurance. And Caitlin Clark is the most recent star.
9: We just got to do a better job, you know, obviously.
8: Had a challenge in that she was injured. Again, she's out with a back injury, so you won't see her play the game tonight as the Indiana Fever host the Los Angeles Sparks due to that back injury that she sustained in their last game. And the way that that kind of went down was this. She exited the third quarter of Wednesday's game against the Mercury because of the back injury. At the time, Alyssa Thomas was not called for a foul. She was suspended, however, for one game by the WNBA. Now,

0: there has to be at least a little bit more parity.
1: No, I agree with that. And there are so many examples. You use the Jordan rule example. I used that the other day, too, of through the years in both the NBA and the WNBA. Another example I used in the WNBA was Candace Parker, right? To date, still the only player to win MVP as a rookie in WNBA history. Her rookie year, she got into it in Detroit.
0: For sure.
1: And it touched off a battle royal that was so physical and that another player ended up with a torn ACL from the fight, you know? And so it's, for better or for worse, this physicality is part of the game. But I would also say, let's look at the other side of the coin, right? Because in today's NBA, in these playoffs that just happened, almost every show I did, we were either taking calls for or talking about how people were unhappy with the whistle that SGA gets. Shea Gilgeous Alexander, the two-time defending MVP. There are a lot of people that feel that if you breathe on him, it's a foul. Every time he goes up for a shot. Somebody did an analytics study of how often he falls when he takes a shot and how much that relates to foul calls. And people hated it. So are you saying in this case that's the whistle you would, you know, when I say you, a hypothetical person making this argument would like for Caitlin Clark or for any player to get? You don't, because when it happens in other situations, people complain about it, you know, and the same happened with Jordan. After the Jordan rules, it got to the point where it felt like every time somebody breathed on him, they caught a foul. And people don't like that type of superstar treatment. Just it's hoops. Just let them hoop.
0: Yeah, because if you aren't careful, if the league isn't careful and it, to your point, leans too far in, then it becomes a resentment issue. And Stephen A. Smith talked about this on First Take, that potential resentment towards Caitlin Clark.
2: If it walks like a duck and it quacks like a duck, it ain't a damn mongoose. I've said that many, many times over the years. There is a flagrant level of resentment that exists when it comes to Caitlin Clark. And it has existed since she has arrived in the league. There is a palpable resentment towards this girl, where you have people who are resenting of her star power and her cachet. And as a result, if they have an opportunity to go at her, they're going to take it. Now, Caitlin Clark is no innocent bystander in all of this. She's a high-end competitor. She can be very feisty. We saw from her college days where she can chirp and talk junk at you, which is why Angel Reese went at her. There are people that undoubtedly respect her, and you have an appreciation for what she's brought to the game in terms of notoriety and what have you. And there's been a level of resentment that has existed where I believe there's been a failure on the part of some people to appreciate the mantra of a rising tide lifts all boats.
1: So I don't agree in a nuanced way with some of the things that Stephen A. said there.
0: Right.
1: In the sense that I, you know, and both you and I cover the WNBA, I have not seen a lot of resentment towards Caitlin Clark for being a great player.
0: Right.
1: I've seen people, kind of like the point that you just made, Asia Wilson is the best player in the league. There are other great players. You know, Freudian slip. Caitlin Clark got that game, but she's the most popular player in the world. She's not the best player in the world.
0: Right.
1: And so I've seen some pushback from WNBA, from inside the WNBA, when it's brought up like she's the best. And they're like, well, hold on. You know what I'm saying? Like, there's others of us out here that are doing our thing. But I don't know that I buy that people don't like her because she's popular, because everybody sees how many fans are brought to the WNBA because Caitlin is so popular. So I'm not sure I agree with the stance that Stephen A. had right there.
0: Yeah, because when I think resentment, I think more of you got to be careful about how you put her on a pedestal if the intent is to give her star treatment as it relates to foul calls, when you're not doing that for some of your top 10, top 5 players, your top player in all of the league. So that kind of is that like you said, the nuance of it all. Although I hear what Stephen A. Smith says, because a lot of times there's just that assumption, like, yeah, you know, the rest of the league resents Caitlin Clark. Well, not so much. I think the rest of the league is focused on what the rest of the league is doing.
1: Yeah.
0: As it relates to games and getting to the postseason and winning a chip in the 30th season of the W. But where I do think you have to be careful is maybe some of the resentment that shifted with, like, a Michael Jordan, when it moved from, okay, Michael Jordan is out here getting mauled, to Michael Jordan is getting calls if you just breathe on him. And so the league just has to be kind of careful about how they manage through this, because also there's been a lot of fallout and a lot of discussion about the Alyssa Thomas suspension and whether or not upgrading that foul to a flagrant two that led to the suspension actually had merit. Merit on the MLB side, merit on the MLBPA side, well, they don't think so either way. They're continents apart, and we'll talk about why and how maybe they can bridge the gap. It's Andre Snelling's Anthony Trebatiste on Primetime on ESPN Radio and the ESPN app.
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7: 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We're going to, you know, straighten out. 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They do the same crap, and Fitch comes back and says, well, they lied to me, and so I lit them up. No, you didn't. They don't care about you. 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So Ant going over and fraternizing with the players in-game from San Antonio doesn't surprise me one bit.
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0: 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That's where negotiations kind of hit a snag, because Major League Baseball, Dre, is proposing a hard salary cap of about $245 million, salary floor of $171 million, paired with a 50-50 revenue split. And the Players Association has rejected it. And this is where they've pretty much stood the entirety of the association. It's just, historically, it's a non-starter for them. And the two sides just can't come together on that salary cap issue. But when we look at other leagues like the NFL, for example, that does have a salary cap, and I'll say the NBA has a pseudo salary cap because of the aprons. Do you think that maybe MLB will benefit at least at considering a salary cap?
1: So I liked Keith Law's answer earlier, because MLB is making the argument that a salary cap would help with league parity and like the competition. But Keith Law's answer was essentially that what the salary cap would do would not impact the parity of the league. It would instead kind of funnel, it would change the distribution of where the money is going, away from the players and more towards ownership. And, you know, so if that is the practical outcome of a salary cap, then no, I don't think that it would be of benefit to baseball, because, you know, the when it comes to the players or the owner, I'm always going to be one that sides on the players should be getting as much of that pie as they've earned.
0: Oh, for sure. For sure. And yeah, I think that Keith Law did a great job of kind of laying out why on paper it may look like it's amenable to players who may be at the bottom of the salary totem pole, but in reality, it's really not going to benefit them maybe as much as MLB is projecting that it is. But ESPN MLB reporter Jesse Rogers joined Game Night and talked about the biggest keys of this latest CBA proposal that MLB's presented.
2: This is all under a salary cap system. That's important to know, because the union really doesn't want to negotiate any of the little details within a cap system, but the league is still going to make the offer. They're sort of legally bound to listen to it, the union is. And so today the league unveiled their final phase of a salary cap system. The headline is, if you're a free agent, you can only sign with another team for a maximum contract of 5 years and 15% of the cap, which right now would be, let's say you want to go to another team this offseason, you can sign for 5 years and $202 million. If you want to stay with your own team, you can sign for 6 years. And that's the sort of cornerstone player provision, they're calling it, similar to the Larry Bird exception in the NBA, where a team can retain its own star by offering a sixth year and 16% of its cap.
1: Yeah, when you compare those numbers that he was just giving with what Juan Soto signed for, right? You know, it was a 15 years, like what, $750 million? Like, you can see that they're pretty far apart. And one of the things that he was alluding to there at the end, and I feel like baseball's initial stance, it feels like they are kind of taking what they think are the parts of the salary caps of other leagues that work most towards the owner's advantage, and they put together a proposal built around several of those things. Like, oh, okay, the Larry Bird rule in basketball, okay, yeah, okay, we'll go with that. And like the 5 to 6 years, that's also kind of like a NBA type thing. Like, yeah, let's go with that. But then we want to do some you know, kind of hard capping things like the NFL, when in reality, again, those seem to be mechanisms that just change. It lowers the risk. I can see why ownership would be like, well, 15 years, $750 million, if that's what we have to pay to bring in a superstar, well, that's too much risk for us. You know, we would prefer not to pay the players that much money. So I can see why it would be good for them, but I don't necessarily see how it helps the players or the competitive balance, because even if you got a salary cap, there will still be teams that are more willing to pay more than others, and those teams will still get the lion's share of the free agents. So I just don't see. I think baseball would have to make a better argument as to how this helps competitive balance, as opposed to just letting the rich get richer.
0: And that's exactly what the players said when they talked about some of their reasonings for opposing a hard salary cap. They said, hey, instead of a cap and really an artificial limit that you're trying to impose, like you said, maybe a hybrid of what the NFL does and maybe a little bit of what the NBA does, why don't you maybe have a cap, a low spending teams focus on rather prioritizing winning? And then you reinvest in your rosters that way, and maybe that's the way that you bring about parity, as opposed to, again, this artificial line that you want to draw in the sand that is, in theory, supposed to balance things out and bring parity to the league, that's really kind of not there. But I do understand that at this point, the competitive balance and how to get there, I think that's really at the core of what both the Player Association and Major League Baseball are trying to get to. How do you get a competitive balance either with or without a cap?
1: Yeah, and that can be more challenging to legislate, right? Because even in, say, the NBA is a league that has a type of salary cap, and at the end of the season, everything was about tanking and how do we get tanking out of the sport? How do we get the competitive balance back to where it needs to be? And the salary cap clearly wasn't the answer there. And so I think the same is true with Major League Baseball. This is an extremely nuanced question, and with there's going to be challenging because you're trying to legislate mentalities and ownership mindsets. And I don't think a salary cap is how you get there.
0: Yeah, Dre and I are not so sure that a new tag team duo will actually move the needle. This is Primetime on ESPN Radio and the ESPN app, Sirius XM Channel 80. And listen, it's the new tag team, but I'm not sure that it's the one.
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15: John Ryder, the group stage of the World Cup finishing up today. Right now, Portugal and Miami are scoreless in the 67th minute in Miami. 65th minute in Atlanta, Uzbekistan leads the Democratic Republic of Congo 1-0. Atlanta, or England, advancing to the knockout round with a 2-0 win over Panama. They win their group. Croatia advancing as well, 2-1 victory over Ghana. On the baseball scoreboard, Tampa Bay looking to take over the top spot in the AL East.
16: Here's Jonathan, batting left. Swings and hits it high in the air, fairly deep right, but Carroll going back to the warning track at the wall. It's gone! The Rays have their first lead, all their runs on homers. They're up 3-1 in the fifth.
15: Call on WDAE 620 as the Rays double up the Diamondbacks 4-2. Jonathan Aranda, that go-ahead two-run shot, his 13th, at Junior Caminero with his 21st of the season. And the Red Sox defeat the Yankees 4-1 at Fenway behind rookie Jake Bennett, 6 1/3 solid for the win. Gerrit Cole suffers the loss. The Mets snap a 7-game slide, knocking off the Phillies 6-2. Francisco Lindor with a 2-run triple, and Juan Soto adding an RBI triple as well. Reds rally for a 9-7 win over the Pirates. The golf, three rounds of the Travelers Championship completed today in Connecticut. Victor Hovland has the lead at 20 under. He birdied 18 for the lead. It's one shot in front of Scottie Scheffler.
17: Hey, it's Michelle Smallman, and coming up Monday with NBA free agency on the horizon, I'll tell you which teams need to go superstar hunting if they want to compete for the title. It's Unsportsmanlike, 6 a.m. Eastern, right here on ESPN Radio, ESPN2, and ESPNU.

0: It's another busy weekend around the world of sports. And this is Prime Time. 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
1: The Charlotte Hornets trading star guard LaMelo Ball to the Minnesota Timberwolves for Naz Reid.
2: It doesn't make any sense to get rid of Naz Reid. He's the type of player that you always find on a championship winning team, and you just had a team that's trying to contend move off of him.
1: I kind of love this from a Charlotte perspective.
3: This is the Charlotte Hornets saying they thought that their success last year with LaMelo Ball as a driving force was fool's gold. This is them saying we do not believe in LaMelo Ball.

0: 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Tanitra Batiste, along with Andre Snellings, here with you tonight. And help people affected by the Venezuela earthquakes. 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Now, a different kind of help altogether. It's help on the basketball court that, Dre, so many people are split on, including you and I.
1: Yeah.
0: In terms of where we think this will ultimately lead for the Minnesota Timberwolves, we're talking about the move that Minnesota made to pick up LaMelo Ball in a trade from the Charlotte Hornets to Minnesota to play alongside Anthony Edwards and maybe give this Minnesota Timberwolves team the opportunity to really compete in a very, very loaded Western Conference. So you've got the Oklahoma City Thunder, San Antonio Spurs, Denver Nuggets, your top three teams in the West going into this past postseason. Then you've got the Lakers, the Rockets, the Timberwolves as rounding out that top six. So the Timberwolves apparently, Dre, think that this move to get LaMelo Ball is the move that actually will get them in the conversation of being at the top of that top six versus the bottom. But first off, are we really sure that Minnesota is winning with this trade?
1: I mean, so sure is a very strong word, particularly. So Minnesota took two, in my opinion, very big risks in this deal. For one, LaMelo Ball has been injured for a good chunk of his career. He started off his rookie season was pretty strong. His second year, he made an all-star team. But then for the next two-plus years, he was pretty much dealing with a recurring ankle injury close to nonstop. Like when he was playing, he wasn't playing at full speed, and he was out a lot. Well, then last year, he came back and played his career high 72 games. He played them at a high level. And so the Timberwolves are banking that, as you alluded to off the air, kind of like how Steph Curry dealt with ankle injuries his first few years and then eventually seemed to kind of get through that. The Timberwolves are banking that LaMelo Ball will be largely healthy or healthy enough to help them compete at the most important times. And that is a risk. And then the other risk that they're taking in my assessment is that the Timberwolves were the probably biggest team in the NBA, right? Like their front line with Rudy Gobert, Naz Reid, Julius Randle. They had three high-level big players.
0: Yes.
1: In addition to the fact that their small forward, Jaden McDaniels, is 6'9". So it's like they were a really big team. Well, they traded both Julius Randle and Naz Reid. So now they're very thin up front. They got Rudy Gobert, but they're going to be taking the chance that either they had young players on the roster that can step in, because it's just not a lot they can do as far as flexibility, as far as finances go, to be able to go out and get another big man. And so those are two big enough risks that I'm not going to be sure they won the trade, but I do think that LaMelo Ball gives them some things that they've desperately needed for multiple years. In fact, during this whole run where they've made the conference finals twice and they went the second round last year, I felt like the one thing they needed was a high-level point guard, a playmaker to take the pressure off Anthony Edwards. And with LaMelo Ball, if he's healthy, that's what they got.
0: Give me that one two-letter word one more time, Dre, for the people in the back.
1: The one that if it was the fifth, we'd all be drunk?
0: There it is. And if dealing with the ifs of LaMelo Ball, so would your fate be. Because that, to me, is the biggest thing that you can't, like, it can't be overstated that your best ability is your availability. And for me, I'm looking, and again, a little bit questionable with Charlotte, and they're making this move only because, well, you stacked picks, but on the same token, you were a play-in team if you will. So you gave away the guy who really made the engine go. So are you saying that, I wouldn't say rebuild, but are you saying that you're okay to do a reset when you were kind of finally putting it together with the likes of Con Knipple and Brandon Miller and Coby White? So I'm interested to kind of see where this is going to go for Charlotte as well. But ultimately, they said, we think that while we appreciate what you were able to do when you were here as being that cog in the wheel for our team, ultimately, we need something that's going to be a little bit more reliable. So they're saying we don't act. Here's what I think. I think they're saying, hey, while you played 69 games last season, hadn't done that in about 4 years, we kind of look at the 3-year sample size before that, and we think that that's probably the mean you're going to regress to. So we're just going to move on. And the offer that the Timberwolves put out there, which reportedly they've been trying to do this deal for LaMelo Ball for a minute now for the last couple of years, they think that that's going to put them in a position to be able to compete. My question is, with what we've seen from the Spurs and the Thunder, both in what they've done in the draft and this offseason, does this move really, is this the move that's going to move Minnesota that much closer to the top two teams in the West? Well, ESPN NBA reporter Tim McMahon joined Freddie and Harry, and he agrees, just as we are, the league is mixed on whether or not this is going to work.
2: I polled several coaches and executives in the league, and I got a pretty mixed response on that. And look, they had a glaring hole at point guard. They absolutely filled that. This also kind of calmed down what was, I would say, forecasting of Ant potentially wanting out of Minnesota, right? Not, it wasn't coming from Ant. It wasn't coming from his representation or his inner circle, any of that. It was just people saying, those look like storm clouds that might be forming. Well, this is a trade that he wanted, so it calms that down.
1: Yeah, so I think that's an important point that Tim was making, is that the Timberwolves had some outside pressures when it came to this trade, in the sense that, A, they needed to keep their superstar Anthony Edwards happy, and that after 2 years of making the conference finals, this year they only went to the second round, and there was a question of, were teams like the Thunder and Spurs getting further ahead? So that's one set of pressures. Then there's looking at what do the teams that are playing the best look like, right? So the Timberwolves, their president of operations, his name is Tim Connolly. He's really good at putting together teams for a specific purpose. He's who built the Denver Nuggets around Nikola Jokic into a championship team. And then when he left and came to Minnesota, he built the Timberwolves to beat the Nuggets, because the Nuggets were that team. And so he went out and traded for Rudy Gobert. He put together this really big roster of centers that could make life difficult for Nikola Jokic. But the thing is, the Nuggets ain't the best team in the league no more. And the best teams are built like the Spurs and the Thunder and the Knicks, where they've got all of this perimeter talent, almost redundant amounts of perimeter talent. And if you don't have the horses on the perimeter to run with them, then you're going to be out of luck. And I think that's some of the message that Minnesota got in these playoffs, particularly when they started dealing with injuries, when Dante DiVincenzo went down. Anthony Edwards was hurt and playing through it. Ayo Dosunmu got hurt and tried to play through it. And they just could not keep up. And in the last two seasons, the Spurs and the Thunder are the two teams that have put the Timberwolves out. So I think in bringing in LaMelo Ball and making their team more perimeter-based, I think that's part of what the thought process is for that.
0: And maybe that's a part of it, Dre, but I don't think it can't be the end, for sure. It can't be the end, because the other piece there in that analogy that you gave of how the Timberwolves front office worked to get over the Denver Nuggets, but now they're no longer the mountaintop, it's the Spurs and the Thunder. Well, they're the mountaintop twofold. So, yes, you go out and you get a LaMelo Ball to be able to give you the perimeter shooting that you so desperately need to be able to compete with them, but then you lose depth, because that's really, to me, the bread and butter for the Thunder. You saw what happened when they went all the way through their depth one after another when Jalen Williams went down and wasn't able to get back up. You started to kind of see, okay, well, when Jalen Williams goes down, well, who's kind of next up? And you start to see the injuries kind of mount for them, Jared McCain and the like. And so depth or lack thereof played a part for the Thunder. The Spurs, man, you saw their depth at its finest, which is how they were able to get to the NBA Finals. So I guess my question for the Minnesota Timberwolves is, maybe, are we sure Minnesota won this trade? Maybe it's to be determined, because the trade doesn't by itself make a win for Minnesota. Minnesota's going to still have to figure out how to get to depth the way that these two teams have.
1: Yeah, it's really interesting as far as depth goes, because with this trade, Minnesota's perimeter depth is significantly better than it was. Like, I'm looking at their depth chart. They go too deep at every position from point guard up to power forward with legitimate, proven NBA talent. Now, their big man depth is what they gutted by trading away both Naz Reid and Julius Randle. And so, really quick, I heard a anecdote from a former NBA player, Antonio Daniels, and he was saying that during the regular season, like maybe January or February, he talked to someone in the Timberwolves front office about where they're going to try to trade to bring in players around Anthony Edwards. And what he was told, reportedly, this is what he said on his show, was that he was told that the Timberwolves had two untouchable players, Jaden McDaniels, their small forward who now may be a power forward, and a guy by the name of Joan Berenger. He was their first round draft pick last year. He's a big man. He hardly played last year because he was behind so many big men. But with this trade, he's now moved up to either second center on the depth chart, or maybe even some run with the first team as a power forward. So they know better than I do or anyone else, because we didn't get to see him play last year. But it certainly looks like they are depending on him to step up after this deal.
0: Yeah, and maybe that's where they're looking for their depths with their bigs. Denied, denied, denied. But is this the end for Beleaguered QB? It's primetime on ESPN Radio and the ESPN app.
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0: The NFL has turned down Brendan Sorsby's application to hold a supplemental draft. He had applied after giving up his fight to retain college eligibility.
1: The league does not want to create a supplemental draft for a player who has been accused of gambling.
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3: This is not the last we have heard of this Brendan Sorsby case.
5: 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Andre Snellings, along with Tanitra Batiste, and Brendan Sorsby is a very interesting situation because, of course, he's a guy who now finds himself on the outs from the NCAA. The NFL declined to hold a supplemental draft for him, and now we know that even the CFL has denied him. And much of it is because it relates to the integrity of the game. Simply put, as you heard coming back from the break, A, you can't bet on your own team, and B, there's not enough evidence, most feel, that there has been the work has been done, and that Sorsby is past this and he's able to move on and you can just focus on football. So you have to think that there's a possibility, especially now that we know the CFL has denied Sorsby's ability to play in that league. You have to ask the question of, well, should he be given an opportunity to play football again?
6: Yeah, it's an interesting question, and one that ultimately the NFL is going to have to be the final decision maker on. And at least as yet publicly, I haven't heard any indication that they plan to pursue any type of lifetime ban against him. But yeah, I am from Dayton, Ohio, and I grew up at a time when Pete Rose was first a player for and then the manager of the Cincinnati Reds. And so I was a child watching him go through his gambling allegations and then, you know, ultimately being found guilty and then being banned forever for the rest of his natural life from Major League Baseball. Now, in Sorsby's case, he was doing his betting while he was in college. I don't know. Ultimately, I mean, I would have to have someone like Amber Wilson, more of a legal mind, to break down whether once he would, because when he got to the NFL, he would then be part of the players union. He would have some protections. I don't know if they can use what he did in college against him. But in this particular circumstance for the next year, it seems like he's pretty much stuck out of luck because it's like, you know, he tried the NCAA path. That's no longer an option. The NFL could decide not to do a supplemental draft, and they did. So that's no longer an option. And so now even, you know, the CFL, I mean, like pretty much everybody is like, yeah, for this year, sorry for you. So it's a question of, can he stay in shape and, you know, still try to enter into the NFL draft where it seems like there would still be teams interested, or will the NFL make a more permanent decision before then?
5: Yeah, and the NFL was pretty clear when they looked at sort of the criteria for a supplemental draft. They, quote, said that it didn't demonstrate, the petition that Sorsby put forth didn't demonstrate accountability for conduct or indicate whether or how you would adhere to the league's rules and policies regarding the integrity of the competition. So it sounds like they're saying, hey, we're not even going to take a chance to say, hey, you could get into, say, a rookie symposium or through support of the NFLPA, maybe there's a possibility for redemption and retribution of some sort. But ultimately, we're saying there's nothing about the supplemental draft that will give you that opportunity to demonstrate said accountability. But then the question becomes as well, maybe also the supplemental draft, whether it was a yay or nay, could be dictated by whether there's interest or not. And ESPN senior NFL reporter Jeremy Fowler spoke on ESPN Radio about whether there were teams even interested in Brendan Sorsby.
7: Well, there was a lot of interest. I mean, teams are really high on the player. If you take the gambling situation out of it, now that's certainly a process that they need to vet. But he's considered an effortless thrower and a big-time athlete, and you don't see very many of those very often. So I believe some teams actually had a first-round grade on him. Now, they probably weren't giving up a first-round pick in the supplemental draft, which is a different dynamic. But as one team exec told me, if he were in April's draft, he probably would have been a late first-round pick. So somebody would have placed a draft pick on him in the supplemental draft had he made it there. That's a moot point now because the league just didn't see they really didn't see a compelling reason to host the draft when they got Sorsby's application pretty late in the process. Didn't really see a compelling argument as to why he should be in. So they just decided, hey, we'll see you in April if you want to be an NFL player. And so that kind of complicates matters, but there was interest for sure.
6: Yeah, and that's that last that Jeremy said is the question, is that we'll see you in April. Will we? You know, if we see him in April, which is when the NFL draft is, then, yeah, he probably will be drafted. He will be in the NFL because, you know, Jeremy just laid out all his physical tools. He also has a lot of experience, right? Like, he played 36 games, college games, over 4 years with multiple teams. So it's not like this is a situation where they would be, like, banking on upside. Like, no, this is a guy... He put the tape out there. They know what he would look like. The question is just, are they going to allow him to enter the process? Because if they do, he's going to be throwing the football for somebody next year.
5: Yeah, for sure. And maybe, and also not just the physical prowess and not just the fact that, as Jeremy mentioned, there were teams that were interested and probably would have drafted him this year, but that layer of teams or the group that's interested in drafting him, Dre, may actually expand because we are mostly a society that likes to give second chances, especially if you're able to show that you go on a redemption tour of whatever it is that Brendan Sorsby can do over the next 11 or so months, 10 or so months, to show that he has changed, he has evolved, and he's become a different person. So maybe this is one where you just cut your losses for 2026 because it's a no for the NFL, it's a no for the CFL, it's a no for the NCAA, and then just utilize this next 10 months to show the rehab person that you are and that you can be a contributor on the football field for a team.
6: Yeah, and that's the question. You know, Sorsby has not started any type of public rehab of his image. He's still been kind of trying to force his way into the league. So it'll be interesting to see if that's the route that he goes.
5: Indeed, indeed. So is he or is he not worthy of an extension, Dre? We'll talk about it. It's Andre Snellings and Tanitra Batiste here on Primetime on ESPN Radio, the ESPN app, and SiriusXM Channel 80.
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1: I'm John Ryder on the World Cup scoreboard. It's the final group stage matches. Two games in progress, both late, including in Miami for the 96th minute. And Colombia and Portugal are scoreless. The winner takes Group K. The Democratic Republic of Congo now leads Uzbekistan 3-1 in the 95th minute in Atlanta. A must-win for the Congolese to get to the knockout round. They've scored all three goals late. The first goal in the 68th minute. England advances with a 2-0 win over Panama. They win their group. On the baseball scoreboard, the Cubs are hammering the Brewers 7-2 in the ninth in Milwaukee. Brewers have won five straight. Nico Hoerner and Ian Happ both with three-run homers in the sixth inning. Happ's 17th. Guardians have a 4-3 lead on the Mariners in the eighth in Cleveland. Nationals in front of the Orioles 3-1 in the eighth in Baltimore. Foster Griffin, don't earn runs with nine strikeouts over seven innings. Red Sox have now taken the first three of the four in their series against the Yankees at Fenway. Boston with a 4-1 victory. Yankees manager Aaron Boone on the team's offensive struggles through these first three games.
2: We just got to do a better job. You know, obviously haven't been able to mount much. I felt like today we swung the bats a little better than yesterday, where yesterday we didn't mount much at all and wasn't a lot of hard contact. Today I felt like we had some hard contact going, but kind of chasing uphill and weren't able to really, you know, a couple chances to get a big hit and weren't able to do it. So we got to find a way right now. You know, it's been obviously a rough weekend for us, but a chance to win one tomorrow.
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3: Hey, it's Evan Cohen. 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

0: when the Thunder signed him a couple seasons ago, I thought he would be the game changer. And apparently, the Thunder think he can still be a game changer. It's primetime on ESPN Radio and the ESPN app, Sirius XM Channel 80. Andre Snellings, along with Tanitra Batiste, here with you tonight. And the show is presented by Progressive Insurance. OKKK, OKC thinks that Isaiah Hartenstein should get another turn. For getting in Wimby's head. No, in all reality, when you think about what Isaiah Hartenstein was able to do in that San Antonio Spurs, Oklahoma City Thunder series, you can argue that he really was the cog, taking, of course, SGA out of it and thinking about the fact that they had so many injury challenges throughout the course of that series. But there was a point where literally it felt like Victor Wembanyama and the front court of the Spurs were going to run roughshod over the Thunder and their front court. And all of a sudden, Mark Dano says, you know what? I'm going to insert Hartenstein. And that really did make that a more competitive series. And although the Thunder decided, hey, we want to not rest on our laurels, so we're going to go out into the draft and make some moves, and we're going to pick up Ademara. And a lot of people thought that, hey, that means that's the end of Hartenstein. They obviously think that, hey, it's a good deal to keep Hartenstein and have Mara, but maybe it now bodes the question of, does this mean the end of Chet Holmgren's time in Oklahoma?
1: So I don't think that

0: international competition that were playing against each other. I don't know where it came from, but I know that Wimby's eyes turned red every time he saw Chet Holmgren. And Chet Holmgren, what did you say, Wimby? Whatever it was, it was not good for him. And so if he's going to be the position that he's at on this Thunder team, it's not even so much power forward or center. It's right. Shai Gilgeous-Alexander is the one. And then Jalen Williams and Chet Holmgren are supposed to be his all-star level backup.
1: Yeah.
0: And so
1: that big three for them.
0: That's their big three. And Dub was injured, right? So he couldn't be that. And even in his absence, Chet Holmgren was not that. And so I think the Thunder are trying to evaluate, can Holmgren go into that? Was it just, you know, a bad series that you know, Wimby got him that time, but Holmgren's going to get him back? Maybe Holmgren takes a step forward, becomes a bit more aggressive on offense this offseason. I think there are things that maybe the Thunder might be looking for from him to see, can he retain that position as the co-second best player on this team that they hope wins championships every year. And if he can't be, the Thunder are the one team in the NBA, they've got a million draft picks, and they keep renewing them. They've got young players and depth out the wazoo. So if Holmgren can't be that, then I think they could move on from him and trade him with any of their other slew of assets to bring back someone that can play that role.
1: For sure. This is a team in Oklahoma City, as you mentioned, that is probably – arguably more than any other team in the entirety of the association that doesn't say blank them picks. Yeah. They actually say we welcome them picks, and they do something with those picks. That's how they've built, other than Shai Gilgeous-Alexander and of course Isaiah Hartenstein, that's how they've been able to build through the draft. But I think, interestingly enough, I was before we found out about the 3-year $75 million extension for Hartenstein, I was under the impression, like, wow, same. When they drafted Adai Moore, like, what does that mean for Hartenstein, right? Does that mean that they're going to move on now, or are they going to give him another year, which actually would have been more in his favor, by the way, if they'd allowed him to play through the 2026-27 season? But ultimately, they decide to keep him. They draft Mara. They still have Holmgren. What I think this means is the same as you. I don't think it necessarily means it's the end of Chet Holmgren, but I do think he's on the clock.
0: Yeah.
1: I do think that this is going to be a very pivotal season for him to prove his worth. And it's hard to not look at the way that he was dominated, borderline embarrassed by Victor Wembanyama. And because that he's going to be, he's like your albatross around your neck if you're the Thunder, in terms of your ability to get back to the NBA Finals and potentially win another chip. So if Wimby is what's standing in your way of getting another chip, but a player whom you drafted as the number two pick in the 2022 draft is basically shrinking from this player, then how can you not look at it and say, hey, this is a do or die situation with Chet Holmgren? Like, for all the good that you've done in this last season, where he was his healthiest, I think he played 69 games this season. He played actually 82 in his first season, so he played all 82. But of course, the season in between, only 32, averaging 17 points a game, 9 rebounds nearly a game, and shooting about 56% from the field. But again, my question is this. When I look at Isaiah Hartenstein's numbers, which aren't as lofty, about 9 points a game, about 10 rebounds a game, but it's the substantive moments in a game. It's the meaningful moments in the postseason where he's really shown up, where Chet Holmgren, as you needed him as you got deeper in the playoffs, was starting to disappear slowly but surely, kind of like that Homer Simpson meme where he disappears back in the
0: corner.
1: He fades. That's what you kind of saw from Chet Holmgren. So, yeah, I think it's more of, it's not the end of Holmgren's time, but the clock's ticking.
0: Yeah, the clock's definitely ticking. And, you know, I think, you know, with the way that the question was asked that we're responding to here is, I don't think that ticking clock has anything to do with Zay Hartenstein or Adai Moore. Like, I think that it has to do with everything that we've been talking about with how Chet Holmgren performed. It has to do with Wimby is what it has to do with. But, like, you know, Moore, even though they drafted him, and I think that because he got drafted and he's like 7'4", 7'5", everybody said, he'll be the Wimby.

0: Stopper.
1: The Wimby, yeah.
0: He's not going to be the Wimby Stopper. I mean, you know what I'm saying? Let's keep it real. Wimby is, you know, that was like if you drafted a 6'6 guard and was like, all right, now we got our Jordan Stopper. Like, is this, you know, Wimby is who he is. And, you know, Mara, I'm sure, you know, go blue. You know, he's a U of M guy. And hopefully he has a good career. But they were not going to insert him into the starting lineup this year and right. have something. So they needed to bring Zay Hartenstein back, who, for all of the reasons you said, you know, he's a rugged player. He's got that dog in him. It's also hilarious. I don't know if you've ever heard the stories when he's telling about how his teammates didn't know he was black. And when they found out that he was black, like, he's a hilarious dude. So I'm glad,
1: he really is.
0: I'm glad that they brought him back and that, you know, he got his money. And his spot as the starting center is pretty much solidified. But yes. Chet Holmgren, what are you going to do this offseason? What are you going to come back and be? You know, a lot of your contributions are on defense. That's the strength of your game. But you have the ability, right? Like, Chet Holmgren is super coordinated. You know, he's lanky. He can move in a way that suggests he could be a 20-plus point-per-game scorer. He would just have to have that kind of aggressive mindset. Can he do that so that even if Wimby is coming at him at one end of the court, he can then get it back at the other end of the court? Like, yes. I think those are the types of things that they're trying to decide in Oklahoma and what Chet Holmgren has to decide if he wants to continue to be in this role on this team.
1: Yeah, and going back to Mara, I do think, as you mentioned, it's almost like individuals are seeing like the, oh, there's a 7-footer in Mara and there's a 7-footer in Wimby, so clearly he should be the Wimby Stopper. But I do think it's a little bit more than that because he does have quite the nice wingspan at 7'6 and the 9'9 standing reach, but I think it's the ruggedness as well. But I agree with you in that it wasn't going to be utilized in its fullness in his rookie season. Like, I don't think he's that kind of player who could be like a full 48-minute game changer against Victor Wembanyama. But I also think that pairing with an Isaiah Hartenstein, coupled with the fact that you saw he's not backing down.
0: No.
1: Like, he's got some edge to him. Yeah, like, he's not. So I think that it's actually a nice little 1-2 punch. And the Thunder never used Hartenstein for 48 minutes anyway, so it's a nice compliment, and it kind of works with their philosophy of we have our starter in Hartenstein, but we also love to have quality depth, so we're going to go ahead and get that quality depth, and arguably, and you don't wish any ill will, of course, on Chet Holmgren, but you do have some versatility in Mara such that if they needed him to possibly play, while it wouldn't be necessarily ideal for him to play power forward, you could see or envision a world where Hartenstein and Mara are like the two bigs coming in at the same time should Chet Holmgren not be available. Yeah. But yeah, I like the move of keeping Hartenstein. I think that's a good deal for the Oklahoma City Thunder. And now it's just Chet Holmgren. Show and prove.
0: Yep.
1: Well, we have our highlight of the day coming up on Primetime. It's Andre Snelling's and Tanitra Batiste here on ESPN Radio and the ESPN app.
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0: sadly, we do have a final. So let's see. We've got that first match against Congo actually came back to beat Uzbekistan 3-1, so they are moving on. And then there was a draw in the match for Colombia and Portugal. More matches to come. World Cup action actually happening right here, about 10 minutes away, right here in my backyard. But also some great matchups and some great action in Major League Baseball tonight, because who doesn't love a comeback and who doesn't love a walk it out?
1: What's the top play of the day? This is Primetime's
0: Primetime
1: highlight of the day.
0: Primetime.
2: The pitch. A swing and a base hit. Ball game over. It got under the glove of Bobby Witt Jr. 2-1 the final.
3: Walk it off again.
4: Now walk it out. Now walk it out. Now walk it out. Now walk it out. Now walk it out.
5: Westside, walk it out. Okay, that call was courtesy of ESPN 1000. Well, I wanted to let that play. I wanted to hear if that was a Three Stacks version. But no, that was a huge play and a huge win for the White Sox, who, as Keith Law alluded to earlier in the show, are in first place in the American League Central. That win puts them a game and a half up on the Guardians. And it's an understatement to say very few people saw this coming for the White Sox, but they keep stacking together these types of wins and walking it off like that. And, you know, we might see what they're looking like come October.
0: Yeah, nobody can tell us that they had the White Sox at the top of their division on their baseball card. If they do, then they're not telling the truth. But yeah, this is a team that really of late has been able to just crush the ball. They have a young core talent like Miguel Vargas, Davis Martin, and even rookie Braden Montgomery. They're really starting to trend up. And you saw this team be able to do it for the seventh time this season. I mean, that's crazy. The seventh walk-off win of the season, second most in Major League Baseball to the other team in Chicago, the Chicago Cubs, who've walked it off 9 times this season. But yeah, a nice hit, a one-out RBI single in the ninth inning from Jacob Gonzalez to give the White Sox their 17th one-run victory this season, which also tells you that as good as they are in terms of what they're able to do at the plate with power hitting is as good as they can be with being able to, in low-scoring games, walk away with a win as well.
5: Absolutely. And you alluded to all the young talent on this team. That was, you know, Jacob Gonzalez's first walk-off hit, right? You know,
0: he's
5: only got 11 career RBIs. But, you know, I look at this team, and it really wasn't that long ago, right, in recent years where there were questions, will this be the worst team of all time, you know, and you know, going for the most losses ever record. And so to go from that without making major changes as far as bringing in big name talent, and all of a sudden they're on top of the division is big news. A guy that I've been kind of following, paying attention to, is Colson Montgomery, because he just, it was a name I didn't know, all of a sudden was just mashing. And, you know, I think he's got 20 home runs right now. And so, you know, they're a team. It's always fun to pull for an underdog, right? And it's still only June, right? So it's not like we're knocking on the door to the end of the season. We don't know how this story is going to play out for the White Sox. We don't know, will they actually be buyers this year? Will they try to bring in some talent because they are, you know, they have a chance to make it to the postseason? It just makes them one of the more interesting teams to watch over the second half of the season.
0: Yeah, and they're kind of like the redheaded stepchild, if you will, because Chicago is really a town that's all about what the Cubbies do. But with this recent surge, you've got to love what the White Sox have been able to do. And of course, Grant Taylor gets the win in relief. So he's done a great job for them as well. And really that entire pitching staff, because Martin was able to go 5 1/3 innings tonight, Davis Martin, and give them the win. So again, you get that young pitcher able to hold the Kansas City Royals to just 4 hits on the night, and he strikes out 3. So yeah, the White Sox are having themselves a nice little resurgence. And again, you look at the fact that they're doing things that another resurging team is doing as well in the Philadelphia Phillies, because this White Sox team has had the 17 wins in one-run games this season. They're tied with the Philadelphia Phillies another team that's been was kind of left for dead at the beginning of the season, and now they find themselves just four games back in the NL East. So, yeah, I think at this point it is the question of whether or not a team like the Chicago White Sox, because they're surging and haven't done a whole heck of a lot to get there, but you are in position to maybe contend for the postseason, do you go for it? Do you get a few pieces that may make you a legitimate contender and you become a buyer?
5: Yeah, and you have to kind of look at the big picture in the American League too, right? Because like a lot of the traditional powers are having down years, right? Like the Astros are under 500, the Tigers are under 500, the Twins are under 500, the Red Sox are way under 500, you know? And then like the Yankees, even though they're tied for the top of their division, they're kind of having what Yankees fans are calling their June swoon, right? Like they've lost three straight games, and Aaron Judge is out for at least another month. You know, I mean, you just kind of go around the American League, and if you're a team like the White Sox, like, okay, maybe you weren't supposed to be here, but, you know, in the NBA, we were just talking about the Spurs. They were in the lottery, you know, the season before last, and then they're in the NBA Finals a year later. Now the White Sox don't have a Wimby, but you know, you've got enough that a couple months into the season, you are on top of your division and within shouting. I think they're in third place overall in the American League.
0: Yeah,
5: you know, I mean. I'm of the opinion, and I don't have any billions, so they won't let me own a team. I feel like that's a travesty, a Travis Sham mockery. But I am of the opinion that if I was running a team, there's just not that many. You don't always have the opportunity to make it to the playoffs. And if you make it into the playoffs, then literally anything can happen. And so if I've got the opportunity, I feel like I would have to go for it. Now, you know, we'll see if the White Sox are willing to kind of reverse course of what they've been doing for the last couple of years to do the same.
0: And then it depends a lot on what those other teams in the American League are doing. You mentioned one of the teams that's swooning in the New York Yankees. They just dropped three games to the lowly Boston Red Sox, but those are the types of games. And of course, they're dealing with the injuries, as you mentioned. So they've got to kind of figure this thing out, how to like just cruise, if you will, and just kind of try to keep their heads above water until Judge returns. But also, the White Sox are doing a great job of being able to compete and contend in the AL Central while the Cleveland Guardians figure it out, because they were having a fine season, and then all of a sudden, this last 10 games, they've really fallen off 3-7. And granted, the White Sox have gone 5-5 in their last 10 games, but just enough for them to now be a game and a half ahead of the Guardians. So that you just like that opportunity. And if you are a fan of these White Sox, this seems like if they can keep on pace, at least with where they are, and I'm sure the Guardians are going to get back on pace as well, this might be one that goes down to the wire.
5: Yeah, and you know, the Guardians are dealing with the loss of Jose Ramirez.
0: Yes,
5: you know, like,
0: yes.
5: Like their MVP, and that's, you know, that swoon has gone right along with his absence over the last week or so. So, yeah, I mean, the baseball season is a marathon. As long as the NBA season is, baseball has twice as many games. And so much, you can have like a lifetime of experiences in a single season. But I'm just saying, through if you are in first place at the end of June, then you at least have a chance. And I hope personally that the White Sox explore that opportunity.
0: Yeah, White Sox, a team that while they're just 5-5 in the last 10 games, the good of that is that they have won four of the last five games. So they are absolutely trending up, and a team that if they win tomorrow can get a sweep of the Kansas City Royals. Well, game night with Donald Ware and Justin Tinsley's coming up. Andre Snelling's, Tanitra Batista, it's been fun with you tonight. It's primetime on ESPN Radio and the ESPN app. Hope you have a good rest of the weekend.
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16: I'm John Ryder. We've reached the final group of the world stage in the World Cup. Democratic Republic of Congo continues to surprise, a 3-1 victory over Uzbekistan as they advance to the knockout round and will face England in Atlanta on Wednesday. First time for the Congolese to ever get to the knockout round. They're playing in their first World Cup since 1974, just their second overall. Colombia and Portugal play to a scoreless draw in Miami. Colombia wins the group. They will face Ghana in the knockout round. Despite Croatia defeating Ghana 2-1, England with a 2-0 win over Panama. On the baseball scoreboard, Rafael Devers, two home runs already, including a three-run shot, his 14th, and the Giants lead the Braves 5-0 in the fifth. In the ninth, the Rockies pounding the Twins 8-2. Hunter Goodman has three home runs in this one, now 25 on the season. He's drove in five. Cubs clobber the Brewers 8-2, and Cincinnati with a late rally at Pittsburgh.
17: The 2-2. Swinging a fly ball, well hit. High and deep toward the corner and right. Back goes Reynolds. He turns, looks. It is gone! Eugenio Suarez has put the Reds in front in the ninth inning with a two-out, three-run home run on a 2-2 pitch.
16: Call on 700 WLW. That was the difference in the Reds' 9-7 win over the Pirates. In the WNBA, the Fever are crushing the Sparks 98-68 in the fourth quarter without the injured Caitlin Clark.
18: Hey, this is Rich Eisen. 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

0: Saturday, June 27th, 2026. And this is Game Night. 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
1: You think just because the NBA Finals is over, NFL training camps haven't begun, that there's not a lot going on in the world of sports? 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We're presented by Progressive Insurance. I'm Donald Ware. I'm a Morgan State graduate, as a matter of fact. And my co-host today, he's a Hampton grad, so we've got the HBCU thing going. But the other thing, the very first time that I did a show was with him. It was a show called HBCU Today. And as a matter of fact, I call him the philosopher, right? He's Justin Tinsley. What's going on, Justin?
2: The philosopher. Wow, man. That I'm adding that to my LinkedIn right now. Give me 1 second. I'm about to update that. Donald, what's going on, brother? You know, it's always a pleasure doing shows with you, my man. I'm looking forward to these next 3 hours. We're going to have some fun with this. We got a lot. I mean, a lot to talk about.
1: We do. As a matter of fact, let me ask, aren't you a Rock and Roll Hall of Fame voter? Aren't you that as well? Like, aren't you that also?
2: Yeah. This year was my first year voting for the Rock and Roll Hall of Fame. So, yeah, speaking of LinkedIn, LinkedIn is the new refrigerator. Because, you know, back in the day, you would just, put everything on a refrigerator with a magnet. Now I just update my LinkedIn. But, yes, this was my first year voting for the Rock and Roll Hall of Fame. And I'm very, very proud to say that I helped get Luther Vandross in, Wu-Tang Clan in, and a couple other people I voted for as well. New Edition. So, I'm very proud of that.
1: Yeah, no doubt about it, man. Look, Justin, we got a lot to get to. I mean, you've got the NBA hot. Now, obviously, the World Cup is going on as we speak right now. We're going to talk some World Cup today here on Game Night. No doubt about that. But the NBA hot and heavy. You've had a myriad of trades. Not to mention you had, of course, the NBA draft, where A.J. DeBonta goes number one to the Washington Wizards. Darren Peterson goes number two to the Utah Jazz. Let's start here. Right now, I want to hear from Bobby Marks, ESPN NBA front office insider on SiriusXM NBA Radio. And he said an analytics person told him Jaylen Brown is the seventh best player on a team.
3: There's mixed feelings about him when you talk to teams. The analytics of Jaylen Brown is not good. I'm more of an eye test guy. There are some people out there that look at that a little bit more deeper than what the eye test says. I had one, not an executive, but an analytics guy saying, well, yeah, we view him as like the seventh best player on a team. I was like, holy crap.
4: Oh my God.
3: I get it. There's a role for analytics and stuff, but, well, I guess they call it, I guess we call that strategy now.
4: Seventh best player on a team?
3: So I was like, wait a minute, that's a little bit of a stretch there.
1: Justin, I don't know how you look at analytics. I'm more of an eye test guy as well. But my question to you is, A, your thoughts on what Bobby Marks was told, and then where do you think Jaylen Brown will end up playing next season?
2: Oh, boy. So, Donald, I was a mass communications major at Hampton. I did that because I didn't want to deal with a lot of numbers. I was not a great math student, so I'm not an analytics guy whatsoever. I do understand that it serves an important role in terms of, like, decision-making, but I will always, always be an eye test guy. And if analytics, if they hang their hat on the fact that Jaylen Brown, and yes, I understand there may be some critiques about his game, but we're talking about a former finals MVP, one of the best two-way players in all of basketball. And if you're telling me, if you're saying, oh, he's the seventh best player in basketball, we can debate that. I don't know if he's the seventh best player in basketball. If you're the best player on a team, that you lose all credibility in whatever argument you're trying to make. You can show me whatever spreadsheet you have, calculation you have, whatever equation you have, that's wrong. And I'm really biting my tongue on this because, one, you're trying to devalue the guy. Yes, whatever personal feelings you may have about him, I can on both sides of the ball. And again, this is a former finals MVP we're talking about not too long ago. Not even, is he even 30 yet? I think he may be in his early 30s, but he's not. He's still not. Very much in his prime. So that is ridiculous. It's asinine. Look up the thesaurus.com to say crazy and any other word. All those words apply. So where do I see him going next year? I think Boston showed their hand when they were trying to get him in the Giannis deal, which obviously if you're going to get Giannis, I would dangle Jaylen Brown out there mainly because I don't think he necessarily – I know he probably doesn't want to be there. But when you don't get that, you really lose all of your leverage in a trade because I know certain teams are out there. They floated the Pelicans out there. They floated the Portland Trail Blazers. And why would any star want to go to the Portland Trail Blazers when the owner is cheaper than a 99-cent store? So where do I see Jaylen Brown playing next year, Donald? I think he's already at the team that he's going to be playing on next year. I think it's going to be Boston, and it's going to be an uncomfortable training camp. It's going to be an uncomfortable media day. But on the opening night, unless something crazy happens, which I really don't see happening right now, I have Jaylen Brown as a member of the Boston Celtics going into next season.
1: Yeah, you and I see this the same way in terms of next season. And by the way, he's 29 now. He will be 30 on October 24th. So very, very – once the season starts, basically, he'll be 30. Look, I've never been much of an analytics guy anyway. I guess that's just how I'm built. When people talk about analytics, and it's like this, Justin. When people talk about analytics – It's something crazy like this. Seventh in the league.
2: Crazy.
1: Okay, let's seventh on a team. Listen, he won an NBA. He helped to win an NBA championship. He was NBA Finals MVP. And going back a couple of years ago. And oh, by the way, last year, he was the guy on that team when Jason Tatum was down, made all of those guys better. Because think about this. Boston was still in contention. I'm not sure what happened to Boston down the stretch, but Peyton Pritchard got better. Derek White even got better. Like a lot of those role players got a lot better. And it's a guy that averaged 28.7 points per game, 7 rebounds, 5 assists, and oh, by the way, shot 48% from the field. So I miss me, Justin, with all of the analytics. In terms of next year, again, he's on the – listen, I know he may have some feelings in terms of, whether it's a situation where he's, not the man, so to speak. Look, man, at some point, like you said, he's 30. He's getting ready to be 30. Got to put that aside. The Celtics – the Knicks are, to me, the favorites, but the Celtics have an opportunity to make another run at this thing, Justin.
2: I totally agree, and I want to say this. If you listen to Bobby Marks's entire answer, he actually defends Jaylen Brown, basically saying like, all right, well, this is what I was told, but I don't agree with it. And if you follow Jaylen Brown on Twitter, he's been responding to a lot of this all day. And this is the problem I have with, soundbite journalism in a sense, because if you just hear that one soundbite, if you read that one tweet, you would think that Bobby Marks is trying to throw Jaylen Brown under the bus. I never got that from him.
1: Correct.
2: But that being said, and I understand the reason for reporting that. Bobby Marks is incredible at his job. I've worked with him on a few occasions, and I think he's incredibly brilliant, incredibly brilliant. But and it's easy for me to say, this is kind of like, Monday morning quarterback, right? But if somebody tells me that about Jaylen Brown, I don't know if I would feel comfortable even reporting that out just because of how salacious that is. Like, we know that Jaylen Brown is not the seventh best player on a team. That is just ridiculous. That's not even a subjective opinion. That's objectively wrong.
1: Right.
2: Objectively wrong. What team in the league could he go to where he's the seventh best player on the team? I think that's just irresponsible to even say. And I probably wouldn't even said that. But it is what it is. But it's got us talking about it, so I guess it did its job.
1: Yeah, and to your point again, to as you mentioned, and to reiterate, it's not what Bobby Marks said. It's what someone in the analytical field actually told him about Jaylen Brown being the seventh best player on a team from an analytics perspective. Wow. He's Justin Tinsley. I'm Donald Ware. It's Game Night on ESPN Radio. Coming up next, taking his talents to where? This is Game Night on ESPN Radio, the ESPN app, and Sirius XM Channel 80.
0: Camp to camp.
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0: 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Donald Ware with you. Hit us up at 888-SAY-ESPN. That's 888-729-3776. As Justin and I, in the last segment, talked about an analytics person telling Bobby Marks that Jaylen Brown is the seventh best player on a team. Maybe we'll get to that a little bit later on in the program as well. So the whole LeBron James situation, we've been talking about this for quite some time. What is LeBron James going to do? Is he going to re-sign with the Lakers? Is he going to go somewhere else? David Dennis Jr., ESPN radio host on Freddie and Harry, said that LeBron's return to the Cavs just doesn't make sense.
1: I don't know if LeBron James want to do his last year playing with James Harden.
2: No.
1: Like, is that something that you want to do? No. This man, and also, he's in L.A. His family's in L.A. Mm-hmm. His son plays for the Lakers. You going to go back to Cleveland to do what?
2: Yeah.
1: Get bounced in the second round? But if you're Cleveland, you're trying to win a championship. Do you want to be doing this during the pomp and circumstance of LeBron James' farewell tour?
0: I got to tell you, Justin, David makes a good point. He's got me thinking a little bit differently because I was saying this a couple of months ago when it was it wasn't as fresh now because we're getting towards deadlines now, right? That maybe it would make sense for him to go back to Cleveland. I think that was even when Cleveland was still playing in the playoffs. I was saying this, but I think David certainly makes a great point there. But your thoughts, where does LeBron play next season, Justin?
3: So I'm going to answer your Cleveland question first. I agree with David. We've seen the return to Cleveland, and he will never be able to write a better storybook ending in Cleveland that he did when he went back in 2014. And he went to those four straight finals. Obviously, it was highlighted by the 2016 finals when they came back 3-1. He's not writing a better ending than that. I don't want to see Cleveland again. We saw it when he first got into the league those first 7 years from 2003 to 2010 and then from 2014 to 2018. There's nothing he can rewrite or write in Cleveland that he hasn't done already. And like, we don't need that for that emotional farewell tour. Again, like Jaylen Brown, like we were talking about in the previous segment, I think the best place for him is still in L.A. I think it's where he already is. Now, there have been reports. I believe Shams tweeted out something today that, you know, the Lakers and LeBron haven't even really talked on contract negotiations yet. But the Lakers need LeBron. I don't think, even if you run out, which they will, Luka and Austin Reeves next season, nobody's going to be afraid of them on the defensive end. There is something that, obviously, we saw this season, especially that stretch where the Lakers went 16-2 towards the end of the season, and Luka was hurt, and LeBron really stepped back into that role of like, all right, I need to be the guy. And we saw what happened with that. And we saw LeBron really playing second fiddle on offense, maybe third fiddle on offense on some nights where he could just easily adapt. He was a chameleon in a lot of ways. I do think that if I'm the Lakers, I have to re-sign LeBron because he is still the straw that stirs that drink. I understand that is Luka's team, and Luka will still be the focal point of it, which he should be. But the Lakers aren't going anywhere without LeBron, and I think LeBron on the Lakers still gives him that best shot to go possibly at least get back to the Western Conference Finals. I don't want to say a title yet, but like, you know, got to take one step at a time. So I think his best, and I've said this during the season, even before all the other, you know, developments or whatnot, his best situation is still in L.A. I know people have been floating Miami out there, but unless LeBron can go to Miami with shooters around himself, you know, Giannis and Bam, which I don't even know how much cap space they would have to sign actual shooters. I just don't think that's going to work. His best situation is going back to L.A., and L.A. needs to offer him a contract because L.A. needs him as well.
0: I think I'll tell you. I mean, I have a destination in mind, but let me say this. I'll tell you where I don't think he's going to be next year with the L.A. Lakers. Not, for me, it's not about what LeBron in that situation. To me, it's more about what do the Lakers want? Do the Lakers want another year with LeBron? Now, from a circumstance of, you know, superstardom and all that comes with LeBron. Yeah, that's going to be great. But this is the thing, Justin, like a lot of times when some of these moves are made, we want instant gratification. You know, we want instantly for Miami to compete. But sometimes it's going to take a little bit of time. And I think when you're looking at Luka, if you don't re-sign LeBron, and I don't think they should. So let me just say that. I don't think they should. Like you said, they've re-signed Austin Reeves. You're looking at 27-28 now for the Lakers to make a legitimate run. They're not going to make a run next year anyway because of what OKC and San Antonio return. So they're not going to make that run. Plus, I think it's another year. If this is Luka's team, let's let it be Luka's team. And if LeBron is still there, we can say it. We can say it's Luka's team, but LeBron is still there. I think Luka needs to breathe a little bit. We'll see how they compete in 26-27, Justin. But I think you're really looking at 27-28 when the Lakers can make even more moves and then make that run for the title.
3: So my question is, all right, you let LeBron go.
0: Okay.
3: You have to sign one shooters around Luka as well because he's a guy that can find an open man. But you also you got to give him that big man who he can toss lobs to because that's what he told the Lakers. That's what I need. I need a big man who can run the floor. I need a big man who can catch lobs, rebound, and things of that nature. I don't know if DeAndre Ayton is that guy. Yeah. DeAndre Ayton had his moments with the Lakers this year, but as we've seen. You know, this free agency is not going to be like the free agency bonanzas that we've seen in the past because so many moves have already been made. Yes, we know Jaylen Brown and that situation is still out there. Kawhi and the Clippers, that's still out there. But the Lakers are going to have to be very savvy about the market that they see starting on July 1st. And I think LeBron adds more to that team than he takes away. He's already said this is Luka's team. Yes, this is LeBron. LeBron has controlled the cultural and media ecosystem for the better part of a quarter century already. But this is the Lakers. You already know what you get. This is what you sign up for. This is what you sign, you know, Magic Johnson to a lifelong contract, you know, $25 million back in the 80s when that was unforeseen. This is what you go get Shaquille O'Neal for. This is what you know, when Shaq and Kobe grow into what they are, this is why you deal with all the bickering and the public bickering, I should say. This is why you go get LeBron. You know, and if LeBron comes back, he will have spent honestly more time and far more time in LA than he did in Miami. You know, the only team he would have spent more time with, I guess you could say, is right. Cleveland when you combine both of those stints. So if you let go of LeBron, and I understand you said you're really planning for 27-28, but these are the Lakers. You know, they want to compete every year. At least they want to give their fans the belief that they're trying to compete every year. And if you let somebody like LeBron James go, even at 41 years old, you better convince that fan base that, like, hey, we're at least going to try to compete next year. Because as we've seen, it's no guarantee, you know, the Thunder are going to get back to where they were. It's no guarantee the Spurs are going to get back to where they were. So if you're the Western Conference, you have to be looking at it like, we got a shot here. And we got to give ourselves, we got to let our fan base believe that we're going for it. And letting go of LeBron James, that's even at 41, that's a tall task.
0: Yeah, I hear you. I also feel like you finished fourth last year, the year before you finished third. I just don't see where you're going to be able to, you can bring him back, that's fine. But are you still going to compete for a title? And meanwhile, you've got Luka there as the star. Let Luka be the star now. I guess that's my whole point. And I mean, we could debate this one all night, no doubt about it. LeBron James, certainly a hot button topic. He's Justin Tinsley. I'm Donald Ware. I tell you what, we've got a whole lot more to get to. Coming up next, playing with a chip on his shoulder. This is Game Night on ESPN Radio, the ESPN app, and SiriusXM Channel 80.
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15: I'm Chad Ryder. The final group stage matches in the World Cup today. And Argentina has a 1-0 lead on Jordan in the 28th minute in Dallas. Argentina already has advanced and lead the cup with 6 points. Austria with a 1-0 lead on Algeria in the 29th minute in Kansas City. Finals from earlier, Colombia and Portugal play to a scoreless draw. Colombia will face Ghana in the knockout round, despite Croatia getting past Ghana 2-1. England a 2-0 victory over Panama as they move on. They win their group. They advance to the knockout round. And the Democratic Republic of Congo is advancing as well. as they rally for a 3-1 win over Uzbekistan. On the baseball scoreboard, the Dodgers erupting with a 9-run sixth in San Diego. They're pounding the Padres 10-1 in the sixth. Mookie Betts with a 3-run homer, his 11th third straight game with a home run. His former teammate Rafael Devers has 2 home runs, including a 3-run shot as the Giants beat the Braves 5-0. Colorado's DH had himself a night in Minnesota.
4: Swing and a drive! Left field! It's so nice! He did it thrice! His 25th of the season, his 3rd of the game, 6-2 Rockies in the 7th.
15: Call it 850 KOA. Hunter Goodman, those 3 home runs he drove at 5 as the Rockies blow out the Twins 8-5, and the Cubs do the same to the Brewers, 8-2 the final in Milwaukee.
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20: 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I know all the guys there. They told me how it fit in at the combine. I thought it worked well. Decided to go be that backcourt with Beyonce.
21: He's got to forget about what position he plays. He needs to go out and hoop. He needs just to be a basketball player.
0: We know Darren Peterson has the potential to bring a lot, as a matter of fact, to the Utah Jazz as they take them, of course, with the number 2 pick in the NBA draft. It's game night on ESPN Radio, the ESPN app, SiriusXM Channel 80. 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Donald Ware with you, and I tell you, this young man is absolutely talented. You've got A.J. DeBonta going number 1 to the Washington Wizards. But with respect to Darren Peterson, at his presser, as a matter of fact, so we've heard from him, he talked about what he believes he can bring to that Jazz team.
22: Something I want to show, I think, is my two-way ability, that I can play both sides of the ball at a good level. I want to bring offense and defense to the team. Also, my playmaking. I think I didn't get to showcase as much at Kansas, but hopefully I can bring that here.
0: Yeah, I don't know, Justin. I think that was sort of maybe a knock on him sort of coming in terms of him from a defensive perspective. But he comes to a very talented team, a team that has an opportunity to really grow. I'm not going to put him in the playoffs. No, we're not doing that. But it's a team that has an opportunity to grow. So, of course, Justin, we heard him speak at his press conference. What do you think some of the reasonable expectations are for his NBA career?
3: I loved what Jay Billis said. And Jay Billis, that guy is just really poetic when he talks. And he called Darren Peterson an artistic scorer. That's exactly what he is. This guy, there were pieces written about Darren Peterson earlier in the season last year when he was at Kansas, the most hyped and beloved Ohio prospect since LeBron James. Those are the type of conversations.

0: Isaiah Colliers of the world. This is a very good and young Utah team. Now, a lot still has to happen. They still have the potential tag put on them right now, and that's the fun and safe haven, I guess you can say, that a team could have right now. So, again, like you, I'm not pegging them for the playoffs next year, but this is a guy who from day one will be their best offensive player. From day one. And I'm really looking forward to the July 9th Summer League matchup between Darren Peterson, AJ DeBonsa, and the Summer League. But I want to see how he progresses, because we already know what he's going to do on the offensive end. I want to see how he progresses on the defensive end, which is something I know he said is very important to him as well in terms of the overall progression of his game.
1: And you talked about the adversity that he went to, and I'm with you in terms of what he brings from an offensive perspective. And if you look at, and you're looking forward to that matchup with him and AJ. And I mean, they already had a matchup, right? Peterson went to work. he went to work. That's the thing. Like, we talk about the offense, and the offense is there. I want to see how he's going to be able to develop from a defensive perspective. But you mentioned the adversity, and at his presser, he talked about the adversity and if he learned anything new while going through that adversity at Kansas.
2: Not really. I didn't think I really learned anything new. I've been through adversity a ton of times in my life, so I faced it and got through it. I control what I can control, but what happened at Kansas, I think, is behind me. I was working out 3 times a day during the pre-draft, done all the tests, passed all the physicals and stuff. So I can't promise I won't ever have a cramp again, but what happened at Kansas definitely won't occur anymore. It's behind me.
1: Justin, I just wonder if it was overblown a bit. I think some of that had to do with injuries. I realize, okay, he talked about coming out of the game and all of those different things. You just heard a bevy of different things around, maybe, you know, I don't know, is his desire. Listen, this is the NBA. I heard everything that I needed to hear from him in his presser. So I have no doubt about it that he's going to be ready to rock and roll for the Jazz.
0: You know, I wonder, because when you listen to that presser from Darren Peterson, who I'm a big fan of, I have my questions about him, but what rookie doesn't have questions about him, no matter who you are, whether you're LeBron James, Victor Wembanyama, whoever. I wonder how Bill Self feels about a lot of those comments made in that, because, you know, I promise I won't ever get a cramp again. You can't promise that. Right. You know, you can't promise that. Yeah. But when I look at Darren Peterson in Utah, you know, we put a lot of focus on Darren Peterson, which we should, right? Which we should. This guy is talented beyond measure, and we know from day one he's going to be able to put the ball in the basket. But I really want to see how Utah as an organization continues to form out this roster. Yes, we know that Utah is not Los Angeles. We know it's not Miami. We know it's not New York. But if Utah wants to avoid this label that they've had for so long at this point, other than, oh, we're just going to stockpile draft picks, we're going to tank and try to get the best players possible, Utah has to put these players in the best position possible to win games, to really take that next step as an organization, because now you've got the talent. You got a Darren Peterson. I don't know if you're going to get a better player in the draft in the next couple of years than Darren Peterson. So put him in the position to succeed. It's just as much on the franchise. It's just as much on the Utah Jazz as it is Darren Peterson. And so, yes, there's going to be a lot of pressure on Peterson because of the selection they got him in, but it's going to be on the Utah Jazz to make sure. You can't rest on your laurels now that you got the quote-unquote superstar draft pick, which is Darren Peterson. How do you continue to build that team around him, around the coach, around the roster? And how do you continue to instill, I guess you can say, confidence in the franchise? So I'm looking at Darren Peterson, but I'm also looking at the Utah Jazz. I'm not letting them off the hook, because it's not just one player to turn this around. The franchise has to buy in to the must win or the can't miss talent, which they have in Darren Peterson.
1: Yep, you mentioned earlier Ace Bailey, Markkanen. You've got Keyonte George. I think he's going to fit right in. I think he's going to be an immediate scorer. Again, AJ DeBonsa went number one to the Wizards. I'm interested in your thoughts in terms of Who you?

0: think will have the better career? But I don't know, maybe more so, who has the more immediate impact? I think that's probably the better way to ask it. Who do you think has the more immediate impact?
1: No, you asked that in the best way possible. And the immediate impact, I think both are going to ball out. But I think A.J. DeBonta is going to have the more immediate impact. One, because he's playing Trae Young, who just a lot of there's been a lot of discussion around that contract. But Trae Young, he's coming in the next season almost underrated, because a lot of people have pretty much shipped him aside, like behind him, like this dude ain't nowhere near 30 yet, you know. Right. So he's playing with a NBA ready made point guard who can get 10 assists a game in his sleep. So I think A.J. DeBonta has more of a, I can't say win now, because both of these teams, they drafted 1 and 2 for a reason, right? So if I had to say anything, just because of the roster construction and based upon the guy that will be getting him the ball in Trae Young, and he could potentially be playing with Anthony Davis.
0: Yep.
1: And, you know, you get Keyshawn George, you know, Trey Johnson out there. I really like what Washington has done with their roster. So if I have to pick one moving forward, at least in terms of the media impact, I'm going to go with A.J. DeBonta.
0: Yeah, and I agree with you with Trae Young. I think Washington needed Trae Young. In a lot of respects, Trae Young needed Washington. A lot of young players, Alex Saar, Trey Johnson, the pick from last year. I agree with you. AJ's going to have the immediate impact. And I think you're talking about a Wizards team that's around a 6, 7, or 8 in terms of finishing in the Eastern Conference for this upcoming season. And a lot of that's going to do with A.J. DeBonta and what he's able to bring to the table. This was SportsCenter, a new interview podcast from Rich Eisen featuring SportsCenter legends. 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

0: Austria, Algeria tied at one apiece. 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And boy, Justin, this Brandon Ayuk situation is absolutely off the chain. Brandon Ayuk, the wide receiver for the San Francisco 49ers, he's on social media seemingly all the time talking about this situation, wanting out of San Francisco. As a matter of fact, Brandon Ayuk on YouTube said he's not coming back except when the Commanders and 49ers meet.
1: The story is, I don't f*** with them, and I never will. But I forgive, you feel me? I'm trying to get better. I'm trying to grow. I'm trying to heal. So I ain't finna hold it against, but we is not cool. We won't be cool, and I will never be stepping in that building except for on October 19 when I come through with that belt.
0: Wow. I mean, that's I don't know, Justin. I mean, and by the way, I mean, that's a whole different conversation whether he will in fact be in Washington. We'll have some thoughts on that. But, I mean, according to Ayuk, Justin, it is inevitable that these two, meaning the 49ers and Brandon Ayuk, will part ways this offseason.
2: It has to happen. It absolutely has to happen. And whenever I've never seen a successful breakup happen via social media. I've never seen it. So when you go on Instagram Live, when you go on TikTok, when you go on whatever the case may be, like what Brandon Ayuk is doing, I don't know what his end goal is other than let me burn every single bridge I have in this organization. And, you know, maybe it works out for him, because if I'm the San Francisco 49ers, I don't want to deal with this. And he obviously doesn't want to be there as well. He has his own reasons and complaints against the organization, whether it be with John Lynch, whether it be with head coach Kyle Shanahan. To quote the great Jay-Z, he said, once said a quarter century ago, a wise man told me don't argue with fools because people from a distance can't tell who is who. And if you're just looking at this situation, you don't know any of the details between the 49ers. You don't know any of the details between Brandon Ayuk. You're looking at it as like, all right, well, there's three sides to every story. It's the 49er side, it's Brandon Ayuk's side, and it's somewhere in that gray area in the middle is what actually happened. I think both sides look, both sides look foolish. Brandon Ayuk more than anybody, because he's airing his public grievances on social media. He's blaming his agent. He's saying all of these things. And there's no guarantee that the Commanders will sign him. Yes, I understand that Jaden Daniels was his college teammate, but you're banking on one specific scenario in a league where a billion different things could happen.
0: Yeah, and to your point, if I'm the Commanders, and just full disclosure, I'm a Commanders fan. Like, he's doing too much for me, okay? If you're the Commanders, you're trying to rebound from last season, which was obviously wasn't a good season. I'll just put it like that. A lot of it had to do with injuries. And if you're Jaden Daniels, you're trying to stay focused. To your point, they were teammates at Arizona State. Yeah. Jaden Daniels has had success in college since Arizona State. So I don't even know if I look at it from that vantage point. But if you're the Commanders, you really got to think a lot about this. And yeah, I understand. He said a lot there. The contract, the guarantees on the contract were voided by the 49ers. He only played in 7 games going back to the 2024 season after he got that big contract, got hurt, didn't play at all last year. It's a lot going on right here. You mentioned the agent and his agent. He blamed his agent, says he's friends with John Lynch. They have some kind of friendship or business relationship. So to your point, it's a lot going on right there. And Justin, you mentioned John Lynch as a matter of fact, Brandon Ayuk continued on this tirade on YouTube, said that John Lynch showed up to his house.
1: General manager gonna pull up to my house. Oh, weirdo. Like, bro, don't pull up to my house uninvited, boy. Ain't safe. But I knew his ass was gonna do it. So I'm looking at my camera, my front door camera. I see a big old white boy, white man, former NFL safety. And I'm like, oh, hell no. And I know my wife is about to be back home soon. So I had to call my wife and say, it's a big ass white man at the house. I don't know what he's doing over there. He was not invited. Creepy. So if you on your way home, just probably just spin the block a few times because I don't know what bro on.
0: Justin, I don't know, man. There's a lot more going on there with Brandon Ayuk. That's a lot.
2: I know what he wants his end goal to be, right? He wants his end goal to be released from the 49ers and sign with the Commanders, but I just don't get it.
0: Yeah.
2: I just don't, you're not helping your cause when you do something like this. And like what do you expect to gain from an IG live like this? What do you expect other teams to look at this like, oh, well, you know, he's exactly right. And I'm not defending the 49ers and their business practices because, look, I wasn't there for all – you weren't there. I weren't there. Anybody who's listening to this right now, unless you're in those 49ers front office meetings, you don't know what was said. You don't know what was communicated between Lynch and Ayuk and Kyle Shanahan, his agent, whatever the case may be. But this is not how you operate on business. It's just not how you operate on business. Like, what – any future team who wants Ayuk, including your Commanders, you're looking at them like, yeah, if we sign this guy, we know he has a good relationship with our quarterback. But the moment he's fed up with our organization, do we have to worry about like our business being put on Front Street on his Instagram Live? And it's hustling backwards. It's really hustling backwards. Like, if you really want off this team, which he's made evidently clear. And why would the 49ers want him back at this point? I look at a recent interview that George Kittle did, I believe, with Barstool, and they were talking about Brandon Ayuk and him possibly going to Washington. He basically said, without quoting him, like, good luck. Good luck. He didn't say anything super negative about Ayuk, but he was just like, if that's the type of energy you want in your locker room, by all means, because when it's good, it's good. But when it goes sour, this is what happens. And you don't want that type of reputation, not just in the NFL, but just in public, period. So I have a very hard time sympathizing, not just with Brandon Ayuk, but with anybody who takes their transgressions to social media without a real course of action behind it.
0: Agreed, Justin. I'm an old SID. I'm an old sports information director. Which is media relations. Who is, like, where's the publicist? Where's the agent here?
2: Exactly.
0: Like, this is not, you can make your point without going about it to the point that you're making, Justin, without going about it in this manner. This is not the way, because you're not, obviously the 49ers relationship is severed, but now you're also severing relationships with other potential teams. They're going to look at you sideways when you do things like this. He's Justin Tinsley. I'm Donald Ware. Coming up next, a new dynamic duo in Minnesota. 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
11: John Ryder on the World Cup scoreboard, the group stage finishing up. And at the half in Dallas, Argentina with a 2-0 lead on Jordan. Argentina has already advanced to the knockout round. They lead the cup with 6 points. Algeria and Austria are tied at one. Halftime in Kansas City, runner-up will face heavily favored Spain in the round of 32. England, a 2-0 victory over Panama as they win their group, the British do, and the Democratic Republic of Congo with 3 late goals to knock off Uzbekistan 3-1. Colombia and Portugal play to a scoreless draw in Miami. On the baseball scoreboard, the Dodgers are blowing out the Padres 10-3 in the seventh in San Diego. LA with a 9-run sixth, with back-to-back home runs for Kyle Tucker and Dalton Rushing. The Giants blanking the Braves 5-0 in the eighth in San Francisco. Rafael Devers with 2 home runs. Logan Webb, 7 scoreless. Earlier on, a walk-off in Chicago.
12: The pitch. A swing and a base hit. Ball game over. It got under the glove of Bobby Witt Jr. 2-1 the final. Walk it off again.
11: Final call on ESPN 1000 as the White Sox get past the Royals 2-1. Chicago's now 28-13 at home. That was working for his baseman, Jacob Gonzalez, with a walk-off single. Mets snap a 7-game slide, defeating the Phillies 6-2. Rangers over the Blue Jays 7-4. Toronto's dropped 5 back. Texas now a half game in back of Seattle for the AL West lead. Red Sox beat the Yankees 4-1.
13: Hey, it's your resident Super Bowl champ Chris Candy. 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

0: It's Saturday, June 27th, 2026. And this is Game Night.
1: Amongst the blockbuster deals in the NBA this past week, you had LaMelo Ball, formerly now of the Charlotte Hornets, traded to the Minnesota Timberwolves, along with Josh Green for Naj Reid, 2033 unprotected first-round pick, three first-round pick swaps in 28, 29, and 30, and three second-round picks in 2029, 2032, and 33. And I wonder, did Charlotte actually win this trade? It's Game Night on ESPN Radio, the ESPN app, Sirius XM Channel 80, represented by Progressive Insurance, with the professor, Justin Tinsley. Donald Ware with you. And, you know, let's start here. I want to hear first from Stephen A. Smith, First Take host, who says LaMelo and the Ant-Man will be an elite backcourt.
2: Well, number one, you can't dislike it. It's an elite backcourt. We have to remember that LaMelo averaged 20 this year, shooting 37% from three-point range. Him and Con Knipple were 2-1, respectively, in terms of three-point field goals made. LaMelo Ball made 272 three-pointers. So the brother can score, but his gift is passing the basketball. And look who he's passing it to, a superstar, if ever there was one, an Ant-Man, Anthony Edwards. So certainly from a backcourt perspective, knowing how desperately they needed help at the point guard spot, you definitely answered that call. So I think it's definitely a huge, huge plus, and I give them credit for that.
1: Justin, I think it will be an elite backcourt, but it's not just this move. Minnesota's made a number of moves in the offseason. This was a Timberwolves team that you talk about the previous 2 years made it all the way to the Western Conference Finals, ran into a tough San Antonio team. So it's no doubt it's going to be an elite backcourt, but will it in fact be a better team than what we've seen in previous years in Minnesota?
3: That's the $6 million question, right? I agreed with the Julius Randle trade. I think we saw this past season, especially with the postseason, that Julius Randle and the Timberwolves had hit their apex or their peak of what that relationship was going to be like. What Stephen A. said will be a really, really, really fun backcourt, you know, on paper at least. And this is how I see it. I think LaMelo understands that he's going to a team that it already has a baked-in, ready-made, super-duper star in Anthony Edwards. So it's like, how can I make this guy better? I agree his passing is top-notch. He is a very good shooter. He's a very good three-point shooter, and he can drop 40 on any given night as well. So that will be fun. The biggest question I have, and yes, one of the reasons they made this trade is because come postseason time, they didn't want teams specifically keying on Ant-Man and on the offensive end. But what does LaMelo do for the Minnesota Timberwolves on the defensive end? And I think the answer, at least right now, is not much. Teams are going to be keying on him on the defensive end come those games in April and May, in which they hope would be June as well. So losing somebody like Naj Reid, who I feel is that guy, is a ready-made key contributor on a championship-ready team. Losing somebody like him is great. It is a great loss, I guess you can say. But offensively, especially during the regular season, I think it's going to be really fun to watch. But my biggest concern come from the defensive end, because LaMelo, as great as he is on the offensive end, Donald, that dude plays matador defense on the opposite side of the court.
1: Yeah, I agree. I had a chance to see him play twice in person this past season, once against the Golden State Warriors, and then a late season matchup in March against a full 76ers squad. And even in some of those games, you mentioned the defense, there were some lapses, you know, I thought with him, and we saw that in the Hornets loss in the play-in round. But as far as that, you know, this was a team, and I don't want to say took a step backwards this past year, because I don't think that's fair. I just think San Antonio was really, really good. And by the way, right, Minnesota went toe-to-toe with San Antonio for the most part. He's a dynamic player, and I'm talking about LaMelo. For everything you said, I can't state it any better than what you said. But, yeah, you have to be concerned about the defense. I think for Minnesota, in terms of how they're going to be able to compete, they're much smaller now. They're much smaller now than they were. So I think we'll see what happens. But, I mean, I got to tell you what, Justin, it's going to be an absolute pleasure to watch both the Ant-Man and LaMelo Ball play together.
3: Oh, they're going to be incredibly fun to watch. Not only are they two amazing offensively gifted talents, right? But they're also two really particular personalities, I guess you can say. And that's what I really, that's going to be fun to watch. But again, I think the biggest thing for Minnesota in free agency, how do they fill that team out? Like, how do they complement not even just those two, but you still have Rudy Gobert, who is the defensive cog for that team, but he can't be the only defensive presence. And you got Jaden McDaniels, who is, of course, one of Ant-Man's favorite teammates ever, right? And so I just want to see how Minnesota fills this roster out. I have no doubts whatsoever when it comes to Minnesota on the offensive end. I have no doubts whatsoever. Like, LaMelo Ball could easily lead the league in assists this coming season, because he's playing with one, you know, he's got a rim protector, but he's got somebody who knows how to run towards the rim and Rudy Gobert. And of course you're playing with Anthony Edwards. So you're looking at that backcourt. I can't call them the Splash Brothers, in a sense, from a three-point perspective, but they're going to shoot the ball a lot from the three-point line, and it's going to go in a lot. But honestly, Donald, I look at the other side of this. Mm-hmm. How does Charlotte convince that fan base, like, hey, we just had our best season in God knows how long. From the last 30 games of the season, Charlotte was one of the best teams in the league, period. So now you trade your most beloved player in LaMelo Ball. How do you convince that fan base? But they have a ton of draft picks that they have stockpiled over the next few years. But here's the thing about draft picks, Donald. You got to eventually hit on those draft picks. Not everyone, but you got to hit on the majority of them. So the Charlotte aspect of this is just as, I guess you could say, just as compelling as the Minnesota aspect.
1: No doubt about it. And for the record, I don't think this was a good trade for Charlotte for some of the things that you mentioned. I'm hoping ESPN NBA front office insider Bobby Marks can change my mind, because he said this is a great deal for the Hornets.
4: They should be, well, the trade can't happen until July 6th, but if it could happen today, I would be on with the league office like right now.
5: Sure, making sure it gets through.
4: Get this thing done.
5: Okay, not complaining if you're one of the other 28 teams?
4: No, I mean, when you look at it, eventually, from Minnesota's perspective, they traded Julius Randle and Naz Reid for LaMelo Ball. And that does not include the draft picks. Who's playing? Who's your size? You basically just lost your two forwards for a guard. And, yes, you needed guard depth, and you brought back Ayo Dosunmu. So there's work to do for the Timberwolves here with limited financial flexibility. You've got no draft picks left. The kitty's empty. From Charlotte, they're saying, wait a minute, we won 40-plus games last year, but we're not good enough, right? And as Tim said, a little bit of fool's gold. We still have a good team. Let's take advantage of a player who played 72 games, the most in 5 years here with him.
1: You mentioned the fan base. He was the heart and soul of that team. I don't like the trade for Charlotte at all. Again, I've had a chance to watch this team play in person a couple of times this year. The energy inside of that building was amazing. And I think when we talk about, I think sometimes when people say, okay, he played, and I'm not talking about Bobby specifically, but I've heard a lot of people say, well, this was the most games he played. He played 72 games. He's been injured throughout the course of his career. I think that's sort of an excuse being made, because at the end of the day, this year he did play 72 games. So forget about how many games he's played the year before. Maybe he's now on the trajectory to being a player that won't be injured. And Coby White is dynamic. He's a killer, as a matter of fact. But you take the heart and soul away from that team, I think, and again, draft picks are great. To your point, we don't know what that looks like. You're taking LaMelo Ball away from that Hornets team. Whatever the Hornets' momentum that they had to maybe make a run for 26-27, I think Justin is stunted because of this trade.
3: Yeah, if you're the Charlotte Hornets front office, you have to hit on this because you just traded the most beloved player, the most popular player from this Charlotte Hornets team. You got a lot of explaining to do. I've seen a lot of Charlotte Hornets fans saying, hey, that front office has to, quote unquote, address their crimes. Look, you got a ton of draft picks, but draft picks can't play for you until you actually make the pick.
1: Right. Who's the star? Right. Mm-hmm. Like you had a star. That's what makes that's Trae Young coming to Washington. You could talk about all of this stuff. He's a star. You've lost a star in Charlotte now. Listen, when they made that draft pick 5 years ago, my thing was, I wonder if LaMelo's going to play. They're going to have to get good. This was when Michael Jordan was the owner. They're going to have to get good immediately to keep LaMelo. Guess what? LaMelo always wanted to be in Charlotte, and there's a slight possibility that others may have come to Charlotte because of LaMelo. Who now, from a free agent perspective, wants to come to Charlotte now?
3: I mean, we just don't know. You still have a good nucleus there. You got Brandon Miller. You got Miles Bridges. You got Konka Knipple. So it's really on the front office to justify the means of this trade with these draft picks, because you can't trade your most popular player and expect the fan base to buy in on it just based off one good 30-game stretch of last season.
1: 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He's Justin Tinsley. I'm Donald Ware. Coming up next, how much confidence should we have in U.S. soccer making it to the round of 16? We know they're in the round of 32. We'll discuss. This is Game Night on ESPN Radio, the ESPN app, and SiriusXM Channel 80.
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0: Sunday game night on ESPN Radio. Tell you what, U.S. soccer team in the round of 32. Yeah, coming off the loss against Turkey, but didn't really need the win per se. And, of course, the U.S. is going to take on Bosnia and Herzegovina on July the 1st in the round of 32. It's game night on ESPN Radio, the ESPN app, Sirius XM Channel 80, represented by Progressive Insurance with Justin Tinsley. Donald Ware with you here, and Andrew Weeb, Apple TV MLS reporter on Hammer and Emmett, talked about the fact that if the U.S. doesn't make the group of 16, it would be a failure.
1: That's as good a draw as the U.S. can get in a lot of ways. This is the World Cup. If you wanted a cupcake, this is not the tournament to get it in. Hey, look at Bosnia's qualification through UEFA. I know their group stage hasn't been everything they hoped for and more, but that qualification through UEFA was extremely difficult just to get to this point. So any desire to say, Bosnia, minnow, size of country, population, etc. I mean, that's outside the bounds of reality for me. This is a dogged soccer culture. The sport matters more than anything else there, and this is the generation that made dreams come true. And so when you look at Edin Dzeko, who's sort of the elder statesman, and all these other players who play at a high level in Europe, don't look at it as an easy match, but it should be looked at as a winnable match and a match that the U.S. absolutely should go out and win. If the U.S. do not take care of business, if they do not get through the round of 32 and push into the round of 16, make no mistake, guys, that is a huge disappointment, and I would bring up the F word. I mean, failure. I think that's a failure on home soil with the form, with the players we have, with the coaching staff that we've invested in. The U.S. have to win. It's really that simple.
0: A strong take from Andrew Wiebe on Apple, the Apple TV MLS reporter on Hammer and Emmett. So, Justin, how much confidence should we have in the U.S. to make it now to the round of 16?
2: I totally agree with Andrew. When you look at this, they've already won their group stage, Group D. That last game didn't matter when they lost 3-2 to Turkey. But anytime you lose in the World Cup, even if the loss doesn't matter, it still matters from an emotional standpoint. But as he said, when you look at the construction of this team, when you look at the talent of this team and them already winning their group stage, the U.S. not making the round of 16, especially when you're playing on your home soil, it has to be seen as a failure. I'm not calling the players themselves a failure, but the goal that they wanted to achieve would be failed in that sense. So when I was looking up some projections earlier in terms of probability, to make the round of 16, at least according to the DTI Sports Lab out of a research university in Belgium, they have the U.S. making the round of 16 at 82%. Again, of course, those are probabilities. Anything can happen. We understand these are just numbers, and I'm not even trying to be, again, to go back to our first segment on the show, I'm not trying to be an analytics guy, but again, this is a team, this is a well-constructed U.S. team. They have the talent. They understand what's on the line. So, I would agree. It would be a failure if they didn't make I'm going to Americanize myself when I say this. It would be a failure if they didn't make the Sweet 16. It's right there for the taking, so go get it. And if you lose in the round of 32 and we don't advance past that on our home soil, how else should we look at something like this?
0: Yeah. I think it definitely would be a disappointment. And think about this. I mean, 2010 was the last time the U.S. won its stage. 2002 was the U.S. made it to the quarterfinals before falling to Germany 1-0. You got to go all the way back to 1930 when the U.S. finished third. So there hasn't been a lot of success for the U.S. in the World Cup. So this has been a successful run. To your point, yeah, would have loved to beat Turkey, but at the end of the day, the other thing was a lot of players sat out. You had a lot of players that had yellow cards, so you had a bit of a different team. I expect them to respond on July 1st against Bosnia. Now the question becomes, how can the U.S. team advance to the round of 16? And we had, of course, Craig Burley, ESPN soccer commentator on Prime Time, tell us how that could happen.
3: Do what they did against Paraguay.
4: Okay.
3: Play with pace, play with quality, and play with confidence. They look like a side, in the Paraguay game in particular, to open this tournament. You know, when you're on home soil, that opening game, you are under pressure.
4: Because
3: the whole of America's, well, not whole, but a lot of America's eyes are on you. The world is on you.
5: Yeah.
3: You know, they call it soccer. They don't know what they're doing, and all that all that ignorant stuff that goes on from outside the US. And the US men's national team showed the world the Paraguay game, they can play.
4: Yeah.
3: And I think they enjoyed and embraced the pressure of that moment. And if they can harness that and play like that again, they will beat Bosnia and Herzegovina because they're a pretty average side.
4: Okay.
3: I think I can see a pathway, without getting ahead of ourselves, I can see a pathway to the quarterfinals if the U.S. play well.
0: Wow, he said an average team, that it's an average team, Bosnia. And I mean, I like the way that the U.S. played against Australia also, Justin. I thought that was a dominating performance. First half, you had the domination on the offensive end. In the second half, the defensive end, where it shut Australia out 2-0. Hey, doesn't matter. Play, if you play like you played against Paraguay, if you play like you played against Australia, the U.S. should move on to the round of 16.
2: To Team USA, I would advise them to look up this clip from Iman Shumpert. And I believe he was on, I forgot what podcast he was on, but somebody asked him about the Cavs coming back from 3-1 and just how LeBron knew it was going to happen the entire time. I'm not saying, obviously, Team USA is not down 3-1 in anything, but as you just eloquently stated a couple of minutes ago, there's not really a lot of history in terms of U.S. success in the World Cup. You have to treat this one game, one half, one, you know, one game at a time. So treat this next game as if, like, this is the weight of the world. We win this game, we get to go to the next, and we'll figure it out from there. Piece this together one game at a time, and I think Team USA will be fine moving forward. But they can't look at this as the grand scheme of, oh, we got to win everything all at once, because that's just not how the World Cup operates.
0: Yeah, I'm with you, one game at a time. But boy, if the U.S. were able to make a run, it would remind me a lot of that 1980 U.S. hockey team the gold medal. But I'm with you. I'm with you, Justin. One at a time. Coming up next, we're going to tell you who's looking to go on a miracle run. 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
18: John Ryder on the World Cup scoreboard. We've got two matches in progress as the group stage wraps up with these two. Argentina has a 2-1 lead on Jordan in the 67th minute. Argentina already moving on to the knockout round. Algeria and Australia tied at 2 in the 67th minute in Kansas City. Finals from earlier include England with a 2-0 victory over Panama. Harry Kane with a second-half goal is now England's all-time leading scorer at the World Cup with 11 career goals. They will take on the Democratic Republic of Congo in the knockout stage. The Congolese with a 3-1 victory over Uzbekistan. Colombia and Portugal play to a scoreless draw. Both teams advancing to the knockout round. Colombia will take on Ghana, who lost to Croatia 2-1. On the baseball scoreboard, two games in progress. The Dodgers are annihilating the Padres 14-3 in the eighth. L.A. with a 9-1 sixth. The Angels and A's knotted at 2 in the sixth in Anaheim. Joe Adell with a 2-run triple. Giants playing the Braves 5-0. Rafael Devers with a pair of home runs, including a 3-run shot. And the Cubs with a big sixth inning in Milwaukee.
19: The in half at the plate. The pitch. High drive. Deep down the right field line. This is going to go. 3-run home run. Ian Happ.
20: 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You lose concentration. And then you groove one to Nico. And he blasts one out of the ballpark.
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0: tell you, loving this song more and more. We're going to hear more and more of this song as we're going to call it now, as the U.S. continues to advance in the World Cup. 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Donald Ware with you here. And on the line, again, we're going to talk a little bit of World Cup. Carlos Mauricio Ramirez, MLS on Apple TV, play-by-play man, joins us right here on Game Night. And we really appreciate the time. I want to start here. I kind of want to get your thoughts on the U.S. in the game against Turkey. Yes, we understand that the U.S. didn't need that game, ended up falling 3-2 late. But, I mean, that doesn't stunt the momentum of what the U.S. has in front of it, does it?
1: Hey, guys, what's up? Thank you for having me. No, it's a great question, and I don't think it does. I think it's quite the opposite. In these kind of tournaments, stamina is of the essence because you play a lot of games. The tank could be empty because it's a long season in Europe. Most of Team USA players play abroad, so their tanks must be quite empty or hitting empty. So to give the Flo Balogun's, and even though McKennie played, and Pulisic, and those guys who play abroad, a much-needed day off will help them in the long. I think will help them in the long run. One, two, because they lost a game that truly meant nothing for anyone because it had no impact in standings, no impact in nothing for Turkey or anything or anyone else. What that does is it grounds the group a bit. It reminds them of what's at stake in case they forgot, which I don't think they did, but just in case. And it reignites the competitive fuel of, you know what, we know we're good, but we're not invincible. So now we have to take extra precautions with, now in this case, Bosnia, and if they do advance, which I think they will, whoever comes after that.
2: Carlos, thank you so much for joining us again, man. This is Justin Tinsley, and I want to focus on something else that's not necessarily Team USA related, but it is World Cup related, of course. Cape Verde became the smallest nation to ever qualify for the knockout rounds. Just how big and important of a story is this?
1: Well, it's a huge story because I'll give you some context. And let's take Scotland, right? Just for an example. Scotland just played their ninth World Cup. And even though it might not be one of the greatest leagues in the world, Scotland does have a rich history of the sport with teams like Rangers and Celtic who play in Glasgow, a team like Hearts who just barely missed out in the championship this season. And they've given us great players like, for instance, Scott McTominay, who shines in Napoli. Scotland has never

0: the World Cup advanced to the next round tells us that the fact that you move to 48 can give you some Cinderella stories like Kate Birdie.
1: Carlos Mauricio Ramirez, MLS on Apple TV play-by-play man. He joins us here on Game Night on ESPN Radio with Justin Tinsley and Donald Ware. And Carlos, what does Bosnia present? What type of challenges does Bosnia present?
0: Great question. Well, first of all, Bosnia is one of the highest or tallest teams in the competition. They're tied with Norway in average height. So immediately I think about crosses. Immediately I think about set pieces, both for and against. It's going to be a long day or night here in Santa Clara. By the way, I'm in Santa Clara or San Jose, which is where Team USA will play Bosnia at the home of the 49ers at Levi Stadium. So the main concern, if I'm Mauricio Pochettino, I'm thinking about, one, limit the amount of corner kicks that you give to Bosnia, and two, limit any sort of foul that will give them any set pieces around the box. So I don't see a team that's capable of, through buildup, I'm talking about Bosnia, through play, through open play, through buildup, to generate or create many problems for Team USA. Set pieces will be absolutely prevalent for them because, again, they have really tall strikers, really tall center backs and midfielders. That will be the main weapon for them. If you are able to limit them in that space, Team USA should have no problem taking care of Bosnia. I don't mean to downgrade them or downplay what they are. I saw the game against Italy. They're not a dangerous team. The Team USA, if they play with one stamina because they're fresh off of that game where they rested most of their starters. So that means, again, going back to the first question, I see the game that I see is very reminiscent of the Paraguay game. Bosnia has a lot of Paraguay in them. Paraguay is a tall team. So is Bosnia. Paraguay has issues playing from the back. So does Bosnia. They don't have a ton of generation or team buildup or team creation in the middle. Neither does Bosnia. So if they play a game like Los Angeles, we could see a similar outcome at Levi Stadium come July 1st.
2: So, Carlos, I hate to put you in, do it anyway, just because the people want to know. Look, I know a ton of things have to happen for this, Portugal and Argentina to match up. But if we get Messi versus Ronaldo at any point in the World Cup, Put that in context of how big that is going to be, not just from a sports perspective, not just from a soccer perspective, but from an internationally cultural.
0: Well, if that happens, that means that they're meeting in the final. Because Portugal now, because they're second in their group, mm-hmm. and Argentina is first, that means the only way that Argentina, which is on one side of the bracket, and Portugal, which is on the other side of the bracket, but that's Team USA's bracket, by the way. We'll get to that in a bit. That would be, if that's the finals, again, that's the only way Portugal and Argentina meet up, if it's in the final. July 19th in New York, New Jersey, right, in the Meadowlands. That, I can assure you, that would be the most watched, televised, streamed sporting event in history, hands down. There's no Super Bowl. There's no previous final. You could go back to last World Cup's final between France and Argentina. You can go to any Olympic event you want. That would be, I would bet my year's salary, combined salary of MLS and Telemundo and everything I do. I would gladly bet that would be the single most watched sporting event in the history of mankind. Easy.
2: Wow.
0: It would be Ronaldo's last game ever in a World Cup. Likely, and I say likely because with Messi you never know, it would likely be Messi's final World Cup game. If Ronaldo wins, he would tie Messi for World Cup titles. If Messi wins, he would become the first the leader of a team that wins back-to-back World Cups for the first times since Pele.

0: he did it back in 1962 when Brazil won in 58, then 62, and then 70, which wasn't back-to-back. But the last team who did it back-to-back was Brazil in 58 in Sweden, then 62 in Chile. So it would put Messi in Pelé's company in terms of winning back-to-back titles, even though Pelé did not play much in 62. So, again, it would be easily the most watched sporting event in the history of mankind, period.
1: Wow.
2: Yeah, that is saying, that's saying a lot. Carlos, real quick, do you have a dark horse to win the World Cup?
0: Wow, that's a great question. I mean, France right now, France looks and plays the part right now. It's hard not to root or to see France playing a third consecutive final, which would tie what Germany did in the late 70s, early 80s, and what Brazil did in the late 90s and early 2000s when they played 94, 98, and 2002. Last team to do it. They're deep. They're talented. They're scary good. But they do have Germany quickly in their path. France goes against Sweden. If they prevail, and they should, they would get whoever wins against in the Germany-Paraguay game, which should be Germany. So, and if they win that game, my prediction says they would get whoever wins between Netherlands and Morocco. And that's going to be one heck of a game. But you asked me for a dark horse. Are you saying to win it or what?
2: To win it. To win it.
0: To win? Well, you know what? It's funny. My vote, my candidate to win the title was Brazil, which to say it's a dark horse is wild because they're the, you know, no one's won more than they have. They have five World Cup titles. But every time I mention Brazil, people raise their eyebrows. Like I'm saying Cape Verde, which speaks to the current level of Brazil. They lost Rafinha. We don't know if or when he'll be back. He's a massive star, massive piece to the Ancelotti offensive cog or machine. I like Brazil. Their path is tricky because they get Japan, who is a very sneakily good team. They're really sneaky good. Then they would get either Ivory Coast or Norway. And if they prevail, it would be either Mexico, I think, or England in Miami. I'm going to go with Brazil. I'm going to stick with my guns. Again, it's crazy to say the team managed by Carlo Ancelotti, who is the winningest coach in the story of the sport, and a team with that history is a dark horse, but at this point, they're kind of playing like it.
2: All right. You heard it right there from Carlos Mauricio Ramirez, MLS on Apple TV play-by-play man, joining us right here on Game Night on ESPN Radio. We appreciate it, Carlos.
0: Thank you, guys. Appreciate the invitation. You can also catch me, by the way, on Telemundo. I'll be sideline reporting for the Team USA game against Bosnia. Speaking of, it's expected to be the single highest attendance. It'll break the attendance record at Levi's Stadium. No 49ers game ever is expected to have the amount of people inside that building as when Team USA comes here July 1st against Bosnia. It's a 68,000+ capacity. I'm hearing people will parachute into the stadium and sit on the stairs and maybe hide and sit one on top of the other. I'm expecting 49ers players to be here. It's going to be absolute mayhem and madness. And 49-49 tomorrow away when Team USA faces Bosnia.
2: Yeah, no, good stuff. And, of course, check Carlos out. And I tell you what, he talked about Messi. Argentina scores. Messi makes it 3-1 over Jordan. He's the first player to score 7 consecutive World Cup games. Also, Austria and Algeria are tied at 2 apiece. This World Cup update is brought to you by Gusto. 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Coming up next, from the World Cup to America's pastime, how much trouble is there in the Big Apple? This is Game Night on ESPN Radio, the ESPN app, and Sirius XM Channel 80.
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0: 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Donald Ware with you here. And you hear the New York anthem in, you know, in essence, that's the New York anthem. You hear the beat in the background. Well, not the Yankees. We're not talking about the Yankees now, but the Mets fired Carlos Mendoza. And the Mets are off to a terrible start. 35-48 have named as the interim Andy Green. And let's hear. I want to hear from Keith Law, MLB writer for The Athletic. He says the Mets should have moved on from Mendoza sooner.
1: They probably should have made this move sooner. Mendoza really just didn't show a lot of growth as a manager, particularly in terms of handling his pitchers. And I'm borrowing some of this from Joe Sheehan, who wrote about this in his newsletter the other day, how Mendoza just consistently left starting pitchers in games too long, despite all we know about how much worse pitchers get when they face an opposing lineup a third or even a fourth time. I don't think he was the entire problem, but I think they are deep enough into the season, right about the halfway point in terms of games played, that if they want to have any chance to sneak back into the playoff picture, they probably had to do something. You know, I think also some of this is just you can't fire the players, so you might as well fire the manager.
0: Yeah, again, it mentioned 35-48 are the Mets last in the National League East, although did beat the Phillies, who had been on a bit of a streak today, earlier today, 6-2, but Justin, it's not looking good right now for the Mets. Fortunately for the Mets, you still have more than half or about a half a season left to play.
2: That's the glass half full. Yes, they still have half of the, a little more than half of the season left to play, right? But as you said, this team is 35-48. They are 15 games out of first place in the NL East, which the Braves have right now at 49-32. They have to go on a serious run just to even crack 500. And you know, look, as Keith said, it's been a comedy of errors within that team. You can't fire the players, so of course you fire the manager, who gave that fan base no reason to believe or give any sort of confidence that he was going to figure it out. But when I look at this team, this is a team that's been struck. There's been, you know, sidelined with injuries, black-eyed with injuries. Juan Soto, Francisco Lindor have battled a lot of injuries this season. I look at Clay Holmes, breaking his fibula on a comebacker in May. Like, so there's just been so many issues with this team. And, you know, their big comparison is the Dodgers in terms of spending money. Just because you spend money doesn't mean you're not going to have buyer's remorse almost immediately after. And look, I'm not saying that they regret signing Juan Soto. I'm not saying that they regret Francisco Lindor getting the bag that he did. But obviously, the chemistry and the makeup that they have on that team right now, it is not working. And look, here's the thing. New York is a city that never sleeps, but it also never stops talking. New York is a city that literally just saw the New York Knicks win not just an NBA Finals, but an NBA Finals in historic fashion. So you better believe that every other franchise in that city is feeling like, hey, we may not win this year, but we have to give our fan base something to believe in, something to invest in. And the New York Mets have done the exact opposite this season.
0: And, you know, you're right. I want to look at it glass half full, because it is more than half a season remaining. But Buster Olney, ESPN Baseball Insider, BBTN podcast host on Hammer and Emmett, said the Mets are a disaster.
3: It would be a sequel to a disaster movie, okay? Because we saw the collapse at the end of last season, and then coming into this year, I thought there was nobody under more pressure than David Stearns, head of baseball operations for the Mets. They remade the team, they talked about run prevention, and they're a disaster again. And Carlos Mendoza gets fired, their manager. It felt inevitable, and I spoke to an executive with another team who said they basically did Carlos a favor, because at this point, yeah, his contract runs out at the end of the year. There was no hope for an extension. There was no seeming hope for a turnaround. So from Carlos's perspective, maybe better to be free and then to be in a position to manage again. People have so much respect for him. And on the other hand, man, what a mess that the Mets are right now. As they move forward, they have to search and try to define exactly what the bedrock is in that organization. And it is a tough find.
0: Justin, 15 back of the Braves. I don't think anybody's going to catch the Braves, but only 11 back from the Phillies. Again, who they beat today, the Mets.
2: That sounds good, and I appreciate you looking at it from a glass half full perspective. This is a dumpster fire of a situation, and crazier things have happened in sports. But honestly, Donald, this is not going to be one of those things where we look at it on the second half of the season and the Mets just put together one of those historic runs. This is the culmination of their season. They may put together a nice little winning streak at some point, but this is not going to end up in some – look, we're on ESPN Radio right now. This is not going to be some 30 for 30 they're going to film a couple of years from now. This is not going to be some Disney movie they're going to film a couple of years from now in terms of this run. This is an embarrassment, and honestly, the Mets are just going to have to sit in it. At least for now.
0: Coming up next, could we see another star changing teams in the NBA? 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
13: John Ryder, the group stage is now complete in the World Cup. Argentina with a 3-1 victory over Jordan. They're the top team in the World Cup right now, the defending champs with the most points. Lionel Messi scoring again, this time in the 79th minute, a record-breaking seventh straight World Cup game with a goal. Algeria and Austria play to a 3-3 thriller. Austria scoring the game-tying goal in the final minute in Kansas City. Democratic Republic of Congo wins again, 3-1 over Uzbekistan as the Congo with three late goals. First one coming in the 68th minute. They advance to the knockout round. We'll take on England, who defeated Panama 2-0. Colombia, Portugal played to a scoreless draw. Croatia with a 2-1 win over Ghana. But Ghana still moves on to the knockout round. We'll take on Colombia. One game in baseball right now. They're in the eighth in Anaheim. The Angels lead the A's 3-2. Joe Adell with a two-run triple. Everything else is final, including the late game in San Diego, as the Dodgers crush the Padres 15-3. Kyle Tucker and Dalton rushing with back-to-back home runs and a 9-run six. Red Sox getting off to a very fast start against the rival Yankees at Fenway.
14: Here's the 1-0. Swing it a high drive deep to right field. He socked this one. Dominguez back to the bullpen. It is gone. Home run. Well, that's the kind of series it's been for the Red Sox.
13: Dave O'Brien with a call on ESPN Radio. Masataka Yoshida, the leadoff home run. Red Sox have won the first three of this series. They complete it tomorrow night. 4-1 winners over the Yankees.
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0: It's Saturday, June 27th, 2026, and this is Game Night.
1: Despite finishing second in the East in a surprising early exit by the Boston Celtics, the Celtics are looking to shop their star, Jaylen Brown. And, of course, we want to talk about that. We have talked about that right here on Game Night. It is Game Night on ESPN Radio, the ESPN app, Sirius XM Channel 80. 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Donald Ware with you. On the line, we're joined by Gary Washburn, Boston Globe national NBA writer. And Gary, we really appreciate the time. I want to start here. The Celtics are shopping, in essence. Jaylen Brown, again, as I mentioned, this is a team that finished second. Yes, had a disappointing playoff, no doubt about that. But Gary, how did we get to this point where Boston is, in fact, shopping now Jaylen Brown, their superstar?
2: Yeah, real interesting couple of weeks. They jumped into the Giannis Antetokounmpo talks, obviously, with the Miami Heat and other teams, like the Minnesota Timberwolves, and maybe teams that we don't know that made offers. And it came, you know, to pass that the only thing that the player that they would offer the best possible case for a trade with Milwaukee would be for Jaylen Brown to be involved. So they threw him in, and I think they added in 2 first-round picks, thinking star for star, and maybe Milwaukee would want a situation where they can start with a kind of a foundational player in their post-Giannis future, but it didn't work out that way. They took Miami's deal. So instead of pulling him off the block and saying, okay, well, this was a Giannis thing, then it became, well, this is a we need to trade Jaylen situation, apparently, where now they're talking with other teams potentially about trading a guy who's 6th in the MVP voting, 5-time All-Star, coming off his most productive season. So it's gotten real awkward in Boston, where fans are kind of wondering what's going on. Why are they trying so desperately to get rid of this guy? He's done nothing. Obviously he's a little active on social media, but off the floor he's been a model citizen. On the floor he's improved every year, and so there's a lot of just questions around what's going on in Boston and why do they have a Jaylen Brown problem.
3: You know, Donald, before I get into my next question from Gary, I got to give Gary his flowers. This is not shameless self-promotion, but I interviewed Gary for a book I wrote a couple of years ago. It was a biography of the late, great, notorious B.I.G. And Gary was at Biggie's last NBA game that he attended. It was a February 97 matchup. Correct me if I'm wrong, Gary. February 97 matchup between the Clippers and the Sixers. He was really good friends with Allen Iverson, but he was really good friends with the late, great Malik Sealy as well. And Gary just gave me so much, like, great sound, feel, and perspective of that moment. This guy's been covering the NBA for a long time, but covering the NBA greatly for a long time. So, mm-hmm. Gary, I never got a chance to tell you thank you, but I want to tell you thank you on ESPN Radio right now. So I'll say that. But let's focus on Jaylen Brown for a little bit for a little bit more. Let's just say, because Donald and I think, looking at the landscape of the NBA, right, I don't know if there's a better situation for him moving forward than Boston. I don't see another offer out there that is a Giannis-type player, right? So let's just say Jaylen Brown is still on the Boston Celtics opening night next year. What do the Celtics need to do in free agency once that starts in a few days to help, you know, more round out this team as well?
2: Yeah, that's a good point. I mean, I think that he's probably best staying in Boston. The Celtics are going to be best keeping him. Now it's awkward, but weirder things have happened in sports. People have brought up the Max Crosby situation with the Las Vegas Raiders, where they had a trade done with him to the Baltimore Ravens. It fell through, and now he's going to be starting on the line for the Raiders coming in September. So it's possible it could happen. The Celtics need to get a point guard. They need to get someone who can get Tatum and Brown the ball where they can in their preferred spots, as opposed to those guys always having to create for themselves. I think there was too much ball handling, too much of kind of one-on-one play between those two guys this year. And I'm not sure if Derek White can take on the responsibility of being kind of the lead guard, making threes, and then being a first-team All-NBA defender. You know, you want to take some responsibility away from Derek White, get a point guard who can knock down jumpers, and they need a quality center. Not that Nevius Keita, you know, had a bad season, had a nice season. But I think in the playoffs, when it came to facing up against Joel Embiid, they need some more help in the middle, and they need to get more athletic. And that's, I think that's what led to their two draft picks, Chris Sinak and Dylan Mitchell, two guys who are going to be, you know, just athletic. They need guys to catch up with Tyrese Maxey and VJ Edgecombe and some of the other top athletes, you know, in the NBA. They're not athletic enough. They don't have those horses as they need. So this is a team that could compete to push the Knicks and to push other teams in the East with some minor changes, not trading Jaylen Brown. Jaylen Brown's he's eligible for a 140-year, two-year extension starting in July. If the Celtics can make everything okay by, you know, putting some green in Jaylen's hand and extending him, or at least letting them know that they want him back. And so it's getting to be a situation that's gone from a little strange to now really, really awkward, and it's making the Celtics look bad.
1: That is the voice of Gary Washburn, Boston Globe national NBA writer, as he joins us here on Game Night on ESPN Radio with Justin Tinsley and Donald Ware with you. And Gary, let's switch gears a little bit. I'm interested to get your thoughts on where you think LeBron will ultimately end up.
2: That's a great question. I think the best place for him is to stay in L.A. I still think he's a great player. You know, you could rank him. I don't think it's fair to rank LeBron at this point in terms of, oh, he's a top 30 player, where he obviously was a number one player for so many years, whatever you want to rank him. But that guy's such a basketball savant. He's such a great player in terms of getting the guys playing that point forward, knocking down a three, getting to the rim, doing what he does, even at age 41, that the Lakers can really use him. The question is the money, and then the question is a priority. Are they making LeBron back a priority, or are they making getting a big man a priority and getting other pieces so they can compete with the likes of the Thunder or the Spurs? You would say Cleveland, but Cleveland can't pay him anything. You know, is LeBron's pride going to taking a league minimum or taking $6 million or taking someone's mid-level? I mean, that's really a step down, right? I could see $25-30 million, but 8-10, I just don't see that from a guy who is obviously for years was the best player in the game. So I think the Lakers need to work something out. I mean, you know, I'm from Los Angeles. I have a lot of friends who are diehard Laker fans and want to see this happen. They just need to shore this up before it gets uncomfortable like it's getting in Boston, or he walks away and goes to another team, and then suddenly – you're still in the middle of the pack in the West, because even with Austin Reeves and Luka and the other guys they have, they're not winning the West with that team. So they better shore some things up, and I think they need to bring LeBron back.
3: Just one more question I got for you, Gary. Speaking of from one superstar to at least another player who was a superstar at some point, what is going to be the end result with Ja Morant in Memphis?
2: I think they've got to find a place for him, but it's hard. Like, you just don't know at this point what he's like physically. Is he capable of running the team? Is he capable of playing point guard? Is he capable of being a productive player? Or have we seen that Ja Morant go with some of his injuries in the past? Has he lost a step? He's still not a good outside shooter, so he's got to get to the rim. So much of his game is based on that. And as a guy, you know, Justin, you wrote about in your Biggie book, Allen Iverson, when Allen lost a step, he really kind of lost his status as one of the top players in the game. because he couldn't get to his spots as he wanted to. He didn't have the craftiness of a Jalen Brunson, right? Jalen Brunson doesn't need athleticism. He has the craftiness to get to wherever he needs to get his shot off. And so Ja, I don't think anyone knows where he's going to go because you don't know what you're going to get when you get a Ja Morant. Does Memphis bring him back and try to, you know, play him 20 games and then try to trade him by the deadline? Do they make amends? Do both sides make amends and his role changes, but, you know, he stays in Memphis? Maybe Sacramento. You know, there's teams that need a point guard, but they also need a reliable point guard. And we have no idea if Ja can be a reliable point guard.
1: Gary Washburn, Boston Globe national NBA writer, joining us here on Game Night on ESPN Radio. Great stuff, Gary. We appreciate it.
2: Thanks, guys.
1: The relationship there that Justin with you and Gary with the Biggie book. You see why I call you the philosopher, man. You're into all kinds of stuff, man. That's a great story.
3: No, I had to give him his flowers, man. He was one of my first interviews for that book, and he just gave me so much rich background on that. I didn't want to make that about me. I wanted to make it more about him. Just, this is a guy that's been covering the league for a long time, and he's been doing it in a really thoughtful and introspective manner. So I had to give Gary his flowers right there. It's a great guy. I always love talking to him on ESPN Radio for reasons that we just heard.
1: Yeah. No, love the question you had with respect to Ja Morant. We'll see about the LeBron deal. And, of course, he had a lot of insight on the Celtics and Jaylen Brown. He's Justin Tinsley. I'm Donald Ware. Coming up next, we continue our discussion around the NBA. 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

0: some of what he had to say, especially as it relates to Jaylen Brown and the Celtics. 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We're presented by Progressive Insurance with Justin Tinsley. Donald Ware with you. And, you know, in terms of what Gary was saying, I think he was saying, I mean, you know, it would be a possibility if they put the money in his hand. He has an opportunity for an extension, 2 years, $142 million that, you know, I don't want to say patch things up, but money talks a lot of times, as we know, Justin. I mean, I just find it interesting that the Celtics are still shopping him. I guess he feels a certain kind of way because, again, this is a team that is currently constructed. Yes, he mentioned they need some help. They need a point guard. I think that's a great point. Some more athleticism, but it's still a team that can compete right now. And so I'll be interested to see what ultimately happens with Jaylen Brown.
1: A new contract will erase all old wounds. Trust me. I mean, he plays for the Boston Celtics, so we know the importance of Green with the Boston Celtics, right? But, you know, as Gary just said, they need a point guard, but I don't know if there's a point guard out there for them to get that will make them a better team if they trade Jaylen Brown. Because the only way you're going to get the point guard that you want on the Celtics is if you trade Jaylen Brown, rather, excuse me. But again, as we said at the beginning of this show, as Gary just said last segment, Donald, like, I don't think they're a better team without Jaylen Brown. There isn't a trade out there, at least one that I don't see right now, that would make them a better team. I saw Shams, you know, insinuating some trade with the Wizards. Like, well, what if they go get Anthony Davis from the Wizards and then send Jaylen to Washington, D.C.? I think this is all speculation at this point, but there isn't, from my perspective, there isn't a trade offer out there that makes Boston a better team without Jaylen Brown. So I just don't see it.
0: Yeah. I mean, if you're Boston, listen, as a Wizards fan, I would love that. But if you're Boston, why would you, you know, yeah, like, why would you make that move? You know what I mean?
1: Yeah. Why would you make that move? Yeah. Yeah. But, mm-hmm.
0: Yeah. No question about it. And it's interesting because we can talk about the Jaylen Brown deal. You and I agree that he probably needs to stay and may stay. And Freddie Coleman, host of Freddie and Harry, said that it still doesn't feel like the Celtics will trade Jaylen Brown.
2: My Freddie sense keeps telling me this ain't happening, meaning a Jaylen Brown trade, a Jaylen Brown deal. Boston doesn't want to trade him, but they're forced into that corner. Well, they don't want to give that kind of power to a player to give him what he wants when they still believe in that player. And here's why. They know that Jaylen Brown is not going to fudge things up on them. He may be unhappy. He may not like the fact that he's not a 1A or a co-1A, but when it's time for him to go out and play basketball, guess what he's going to do? He's going to go play basketball.
0: Justin, the only trade to me that made sense to keep the Celtics in contention, and when I say in contention, like with the Knicks, like competing for that Eastern Conference crown, was the Giannis trade, and that went by. That obviously went to Miami. So I mean, I agree with Freddie and what we're saying. Jaylen Brown is going to be in Boston, and it makes the most sense for Jaylen Brown to be in Boston in terms, certainly from a competitive standpoint for the Celtics.
1: 1,000%. Again, unless there's a trade out there that we're just not seeing that I don't think anyone else around the league is seeing right now.
0: Right.
1: No, he needs to be in Boston by the time training camp starts. We have seen teams and stars patch things over. I don't think anything that has been done thus far, it has crossed the line of no return, right? You know, yes, he says some things on social media. Yes, he says some things on streaming, but again, I don't think he's done or said anything that can be perceived as like, I never want this guy to wear a Celtics uniform again. They got to figure it out. If they want that championship window to still be a championship window, They have to keep Jalen Brown. He had an incredible season last year. I know he had his comments after they blew that 3-1 lead to the Sixers in the opening round of the playoffs. But this is a guy that can go out and get you 30 points on any given night, and then, you know, play top-notch defense on the other team's best player. You don't find guys like that often in the NBA. So if Boston is smart, and again, unless they're sitting on a deal that we just can't see happening, you keep that guy and you figure it out.
0: Yeah, so that's the deal with Jaylen Brown. And, of course, we talked about LeBron James and the possibility of him coming back to L.A. And I thought this was interesting. Of course, unsportsmanlike, each weekday, 6 to 10 a.m. Eastern, right here on ESPN Radio, Evan Cohen says that the Lakers need to consider trading for Joel Embiid.
3: I'm just going to throw this out there. Is there any thought, if you're the Lakers, to buy as low as you possibly could buy on the worst contract in the league on Joel Embiid? You have the cap space. Is there any thought to buy lower than you've ever been able to buy on a guy who has won the MVP? If you just take a 30-minute span of playing over the course of four quarters and 48 minutes, and you say, is he better than anyone else over those 30 minutes that you could get? The answer is definitively yes, if he plays.
0: Yeah, I think that wow. Part. But you know what, Justin, I'm interested to get your thoughts. That's an interesting take from Evan. I never thought about that.
1: It's a very interesting take. And of course, if you can get him on the floor, of course you would want a guy like Joel Embiid. But that's the problem. That's been the entire problem. Going back to when he was at the University of Kansas, if he's on the floor, he's going to make an impact. But you just can't trust the guy to stay on the floor. Now, if you can get Joel Embiid at a very, very, very low asking price, I think he's obviously better than DeAndre Ayton. I think he's better than anything they got in terms of a big man. But what are you willing to give up to get Joel Embiid, especially when you're already dealing with injury concerns with Luka, especially when you're already dealing with injury concerns with Austin Reeves? You're gonna branch your title window and your title hopes around three guys who honestly have not had the greatest injury luck. And I'm not even talking about Joel at that point. That guy's just been bitten by not even the injury bug. That guy's been bitten by the injury dinosaur. So it's like, yes, in theory it sounds good, but you're asking a lot from three guys who have historically not really been able to stay on the floor.
0: For 1 year, it depends. Like you said, if I could have Luka, Austin Reeves, and then to me, it makes more sense now for LeBron for the one season, for this just this one season. That makes more sense to me now in terms of making the argument to keep LeBron in L.A. for one more season. He's Justin Tinsley. I'm Donald Ware. Coming up next, could we see a front court change in OKC? 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

0: Center. I'm Chad Ryder. The round of 32 is now set for the World Cup, the knockout round. Argentina with a convincing 3-1 win over Jordan. Lionel Messi at it again, scoring on a free kick in the 79th minute. And it's a record breaker, seventh straight World Cup game, scoring a goal for the defending cup champs. Algeria and Austria play to a 3-3 draw. Austria scoring the game-time goal in the final minute. They will play Spain in the round of 32. The Democratic Republic of Congo, a 3-1 victory, a rally over Uzbekistan. All three goals late. They will take on England in the knockout round. A record eight African nations advancing to the knockout stage. That also includes Ghana, despite losing to Croatia 2-1. England, a 2-0 win over Panama. Portugal and Colombia playing to a scoreless draw. Colombia will take on Ghana in the knockout round. Everything is final in Major League Baseball. Late action at San Diego and L.A. erupting in the sixth inning.
1: And his 1-1 pitch. Betts lifts it in the air. Left center field. Back toward the wall. This ball is good! A home run for Mookie Betts. He has hit a homer in three straight games. And the Dodgers have blown it wide open in the sixth.
0: That's 11th of the season. The call on AM 570 LA Sports. The Dodgers pound the Padres 15-3, a 9-run sixth inning. Marlins have won four straight. Cardinals have dropped four in a row. Miami a 5-1 victory at St. Louis. Rockies over the Twins 8-5. Hunter Goodman, three home runs for Colorado. Now is 25 on the season.
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0: Oklahoma City Thunder did not make it to the NBA Finals. You got to figure that they're going to be back and good. They drafted, of course, Ademara with the 12th pick out of Michigan. He's a 7'3 kid. And I got to tell you, if there's such a thing as the rich get richer, it is likened to the Oklahoma City Thunder. It's game night on ESPN Radio, the ESPN app, SiriusXM Channel 80. We're presented by Progressive Insurance with Justin Tinsley. Donald Ware with you here. And I tell you what, Justin, you look at OKC. There's nowhere in the world that the Thunder were going to be able to overcome not having Jalen Williams and then Chet Holmgren being a no-show. Again, the Thunder had the 3-2 lead, okay, couldn't close it out in Game 7 at home. And I think if Chet plays much better and if Jalen Williams were there, we would not have even been talking about the Spurs in the finals, thus may not be talking about the Knicks as champions. That said, I mentioned the draft move by OKC with Mara. I'm interested to kind of get your thoughts in terms of Chet Holmgren. Was it just one bad series? Will he still stay? And Hartenstein, by the way, signs a 3-year, $75 million extension. So you got a lot in that front court. Does Holmgren stay? Would they think about trading him? Will they make all three of those big guys work? Kind of what are your thoughts on that situation? And again, Chet Holmgren did not show up in the Western Conference Finals.
1: I'm not telling Chet Holmgren to count his days. I am telling him to start keeping track of a journal. Because these type of moves, these type of signings, they don't occur in a vacuum. What Chet Holmgren did, yes, Chet Holmgren had a really good regular season. Chet Holmgren is a good player. But what happened to him in that Western Conference Finals, that's something that no one around the league forgets. And in particular, the Oklahoma City Thunder. Because you're supposed to be that team's second best player. Obviously, the best player on that team is SGA, is Shea. But those type of series stick with a franchise and stick with the players on that franchise. You're supposed to be able to figure that out and help Shea get over that hump, which was a young and inexperienced San Antonio Spurs team. So, no, I don't think they trade him, not this year, but he has to go into this offseason. He has to go in the next season thinking, I have to make amends for what happened the last time people saw me playing high-level basketball. What he did in that Western Conference Finals was embarrassing. What he did in that Western Conference Finals should stay with him. And if he is the player that he says he is, if he's the player that Oklahoma City drafted him with that type of capital, he will show that, like, hey, last year was an anomaly. I'm a better player. I've learned from it. But these type of draft, these type of signings, these type of draft picks, it needs to be in his head that, like, hey, just because I'm the guy now doesn't mean I'm going to be the guy 6 months from now, 9 months from now, a year from now. So, no, I don't think they trade Chet Holmgren, but he needs to understand that you're not SGA. You're not an immovable player. You're not a two-time back-to-back MVP. So I hope he understands what just happened and what he's looking at within the organization that he plays for.

0: Yeah. Yeah, I mean, you know, yeah, he did take his heart. There's no question about that. And that was disappointing. But yeah, I mean, Chet is going to be with me. He's under contract. He's got a big contract. I mean, how do you move? Is it, what, 5-year contract, 240, yeah. What, 250 close to million dollars? Like, aside from that, listen, he's an integral part of this team. He's an integral part of this big three. We'll see what a Daymara. I don't know. I mean, you know, like, I'm not going to trade Chet because I've re-signed, because I've re-signed Hartenstein or I have a Daymara now. I'm going to reload. I got to get with Chet in the offseason and say, look, man, we really need you. You're an integral part of this team. We got to have you moving forward. Hopefully Jalen Williams comes back healthy. And if that can happen, I mean, OKC was the better team. And again, if Jalen Williams is healthy, I don't even think we're having this conversation. As a matter of fact, again, I'm sorry, New York Knicks fans, okay? If Jalen Williams is healthy, OKC repeats as champions. That's what I believe. Chet did not show up, but now you've got some help in Ademar, the guy's 7'3". I mean, we'll see what happens with him, but I mean, the upside's got to be there, right? Like, he's a 7'3 guy coming off a national championship. He's a winner. So you're adding that guy to a team that's already really, really good. So not throwing Chet out. And as a matter of fact, I think OKC's going to come back and make another run on next season.
1: You know, every New York Knicks fan is listening to this saying, Donald, if was a fifth, we'd all be drunk. You know, but no, yeah. To your point, though, man, like you size like this on a team doesn't come within, you know, a dime a dozen. Like you have Mar, you have Hartenstein, you have Chet. That right there makes you a different type of team, at least in terms of the landscape of the league. Right. So I think this is a really good, quote unquote, problem to have for the Oklahoma City Thunder. And if you're Chet Holmgren, it has to light a fire in you because, yes, you're still the starter. You're still the guy on that team outside of SGA. But it also shows that, like, hey, look, sometimes your replacement is closer than what you may realize. So he has to use I hate to reduce a player of Chet's caliber to one series, but this was the Western Conference Finals with a chance to go to the NBA Finals, with a chance to be the first repeat champion that we've seen since the Golden State Warriors. So there was a lot on the line in the moment. There was a lot on the line historically, and there was a lot on the line, at least in terms of his individual matchup. Like, you just said he got his heart taken. He didn't just get his heart taken. He got his lunch money taken. And you understand the historical reference of that reference. When you get your lunch money taken, when you get embarrassed on national television, not in just one game, but in over the course of a 7-game series, people remember that. And you're going to have to do a whole lot to not just erase that from people's memories, but for people to say, like, oh, that was an anomaly, that won't happen again. That's kind of hard to say when your opponent on the other end is Victor Wembanyama. And yes, I understand the Spurs just lost that finals right now, but if anybody in the NBA has the confidence for, like, all right, this guy will learn from this and he'll become a better player, is Victor Wembanyama. I honestly can't say the same about Chet Holmgren, at least not yet.
0: Yeah, it's a tough thing. I think he'll bounce. And I think the other thing, Justin, is just sort of people respond and they do things different. Like the sort of the lack of emotion, I think, from Chet Holmgren. Yeah. We don't see a lot of that. And I think that plays a little bit into the narrative, almost like he's just kind of nonchalant. But look, they gave him the extension. There was a reason they gave him the extension. The OKC won the championship going back to last season, and he was an integral part in that. So to your point, he's got to get the mindset. I think he may not conquer Wimby. No, not many people are going to conquer Wimby. But

0: again, an integral part of that team. And, you know, I think he will bounce back for this season, and OKC will be right back in the mix.
1: I absolutely do, too. But, again, this is a huge offseason for him. Like, you're about to start getting paid franchise player type money. You can't have a repeat performance of that again, or else we'll be talking a year from now saying, like, they might be trying to ship him out of there. But, again, that's a really hard contract to move.
0: Yeah. He's Justin Tinsley. I'm Donald Ware. Help people affected by the Venezuela earthquakes. Your donation through redcross.org/ESPN enables the Red Cross to prepare for, respond to, and help people recover from this disaster. Coming up next, should the WNBA do something about the physicality of the league? 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

0: Well, there's been a lot of talk about the physicality in the WNBA, but hasn't there always been physicality in the WNBA? Maybe it's just heightened a little bit more lately. 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We're presented by Progressive Insurance with Justin Tinsley, Donald Ware with you, and the WNBA suspended Phoenix's Alyssa Thomas for one game after, of course, she put her fist to the throat of Caitlin Clark while Clark was on the floor. There was no call at the time. The officials didn't see it. The WNBA came back, reviewed it, and issued the suspension. And it's interesting because Stephen A. Smith on First Take said that there is resentment towards Caitlin Clark.
1: If it walks like a duck and it quacks like a duck, it ain't a damn mongoose. I've said that many, many times over the years. There is a flagrant level of resentment that exists when it comes to Caitlin Clark. And it has existed since she has arrived in the league. There is a palpable resentment towards this girl where you have people who are resenting of her star power and her cachet. And as a result, if they have an opportunity to go at her, they're going to take it. Now, Caitlin Clark is no innocent bystander in all of this. She's a high-end competitor. She can be very feisty. We saw from her college days where she can chirp and talk junk at you, which is why Angel Reese went at her. There are people that undoubtedly respect her, and you have an appreciation for what she's brought to the game in terms of notoriety and what have you. And there's been a level of resentment that has existed where I believe there's been a failure on the part of some people to appreciate the mantra of a rising tide lifts all boats.
0: Yeah, I mean, what Alyssa Thomas did, I mean, she tried to drive that fist, you know, into the neck. But like, but again, this isn't anything new, right, Justin? Like, we've seen this since the inception of the WNBA. I think it's been heightened, and in particular because of this specific incident where Thomas was ultimately suspended for one game. But should the WNBA do something about the physicality of the league?
2: I think you always have to address, you know, the temperature in a league, whether that's the WNBA, whether that's the NFL, whether that's the NBA, whatever league, they always have to look at it from an entertainment value and a competitive standpoint. So I'm not mad at the WNBA looking at it like that. But let's just keep a spade here, man. This is the Caitlin Clark discussion right here. And for many of the same reasons that Stephen A. just said in that clip you just played, the WNBA has always, always, always been a physical league. I've seen, you know, elbows, the throats. I've seen elbows, the ribs. I've seen ladies taken out of the air, going up for layups. And this is long before Caitlin Clark got into the league. But make no mistake, this discussion right now is all about Caitlin Clark, and this is all about the WNBA having more eyes on it than it has ever had in the past. Caitlin Clark, look, she is a star that really, you know, she doesn't need much of a build up about her, right? She's been a star since she was at the University of Iowa, but she is also a player that invites that type of physicality. Not saying that, look, Alyssa Thomas, you put a fist to somebody's throat, and the way that you did, yes, you're going to need to be disciplined. But this is a league that is basically telling her, like, hey, you may be good for the league, but we're going to test you. We're going to test you. And look, Caitlin Clark isn't the only player in the NBA that's getting physical. She's not the only player in the league that has this type of animosity towards her. I just saw Flauje Johnson tonight, I believe, score like 23 points against the Atlanta Dream, and she tried to go up and dap her former LSU teammate Angel Reese up. Angel Reese just walked right by her like, I don't want nothing to do with you. So this type of animosity, it is not just simply directed at Caitlin Clark. The rest of the league isn't all kumbaya with each other, like saying, like, hey, this is one player we just want to beat up, and we're all going to beat up on her, but everybody else, let's just be cool with each other. No, like, I'm not just going to treat Caitlin Clark with kid gloves, acting like she is this golden goose that is just going to save the WNBA and take this to take this league to heights that it hasn't seen. Can she help the league get there? Absolutely. She's incredible to watch when she's on. But let's not act like physicality in the WNBA is just something that is specifically geared towards Caitlin Clark, because that is, it's just so far from the case.
3: Yeah. I think it's always been there, like you said. I think the WNBA doesn't need to do anything about the physicality of the league. I think it's part of the league. Sometimes with these different matchups, with the potential for it to get physical, right, is sometimes why people may tune into it. It's always been that way. So, I mean, why do we need to make a change? You know, I think to your point about Caitlin Clark, I would agree with a lot of what you said in terms of, she's sort of one of the bigger faces of the league. People are going to kind of go at her. You know, it goes back to the Angel Reese. It goes back to Angel, to them in college. And that's the other thing, like, we see this in college too. Like, there's physicality in the college game as well. Of course, that's going to carry over to the WNBA and at a heightened level, because now you're playing for real. These are grown women out here that have been doing this for a long time. That, like you said, we just had the collective bargaining agreement. The WNBA is at its height in terms of, particularly with the money that the players are making now. So, no, this is part of the game. Partly why we tune in, and the WNBA doesn't need to do a whole lot with the in terms of the physicality. Now, definitely, I think Thomas had to be disciplined, right? Like, you can't do that.
2: Right.
3: But outside of that, the general physicality of the game, WNBA, it's fine by me. I'm good with it.
2: Look, I'm not saying this is an apples-to-apples comparison, because it's not. But what do people always say when they critique this era of the NBA? Oh, so-and-so would have never survived in the 80s when the league was more physical, when men were men. But now when these ladies are getting physical in this game, they're showing that, like, it's no easy buckets here. Now it's an issue. So it's like you can't celebrate the nostalgia of physicality while trying to come down on it in the present tense. Again, yes, you need tightly officiated games. Again, you can't put your fist in somebody's throat and drive in or whatever the case may be. I understand. Yes, Alyssa Thomas, she deserved to be disciplined. Let's move on with it after that. But you can't celebrate physicality in one realm and then treat it with kid gloves in another realm. I just don't agree with that. I'm not saying people need to go headhunting for Caitlin Clark. I'm not saying anybody in the league deserves to be headhunted, but I enjoy the physicality. I enjoy knowing that when those ladies step on the floor with each other, like, yeah, we may dap each other up before the game, but when that ball goes in the air, I'm going, well, this is probably not the correct term to use. I'm going at your neck. You know what I mean? Right. So it's probably not the best thing to use in terms of this discussion, but be smart in terms of officiating the physicality, but you can't take the physicality out of the game altogether.
3: Right. Only seven, and there have only been seven officially recognized flagrant foul incidents this season in about 18 games. So, we're tuning in part because of the physicality of the game. It's fine. The WNBA is awesome, will continue to be awesome, and I'm glad that the ladies are getting their money. Justin, man, this was great. These hours just flew by, man.
2: You know it, man. It's always a pleasure being on the air with you, Donald. It's always a pleasure, my brother.
3: No doubt about it. We're going to be looking to do this again real soon. And I tell you what, coming up next, it's SportsCenter All Night with Nick DeLuca. 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
18: The Yanks' struggles continue in Boston.
19: 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That one up there, it's going back to the wall. And it's gone! Home run! Siegel with his first home run.
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23: 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Nick DeLuca here with you. Summer is in full swing. Last weekend of June, 4th of July right around the corner. That means the NBA offseason is ramping up. Training camps not that far away. In the NFL, the World Cup onto the knockout stage, and baseball hits that pivotal couple-week stretch before the trade deadline. Can't start anywhere but Fenway Park on a Saturday when the Yankees are in town to take on the Red Sox. Yankees on top of the AL East. This has been a lost season for the Red Sox. You can say this rivalry isn't as heated
0: as it used to be. There was no A-Rod punching Jason Varitek or Pedro throwing Don Zimmer on the ground, but the benches did clear in Game 2 of this series. Red Sox looking to take the first three in the set. Yankees banged up, but had Gerrit Cole on the mound. Usually good news, but hasn't been that way in his career at Fenway, and he was off to a rocky start right away.
1: Here's the 1-0. Swing at a high drive, deep to right field. He socked this one. Dominguez back to the bullpen. It is gone. Home run. Well, that's the kind of series it's been for the Red Sox. They've been doing things here against the Yankees they don't typically do, including Yoshida's second home run of the year. And the Red Sox take a 1-0 lead against Gerrit Cole.
0: Yoshida taking Cole deep, his first career leadoff home run, third of his career against the Yankees, tied for the most that he's hit against any one team. Red Sox jumping out to an early lead. Have a roster that features a handful of former Yankees. Anthony Seigler getting his chance thanks to a couple injuries on the infield for Boston, reminding the Yankees what made him a first-round pick.
1: And a swing at a high fly left field, pretty deep. That one up there, it's going back to the wall, and it's gone. Home run. Seigler with his first home run. Just had enough to nudge it into the front row of the monster seats here at Fenway Park. And the Red Sox hit their second home run today against Cole. 2-0 Boston.
0: Seigler's first career major league homer, and Gerrit Cole gives up multiple home runs to the Red Sox again. The sixth time of his career against Boston, two more than any other opponent in his career. Sox not done. Wilson Contreras in the middle of the Game 2 dustup. Let his bat do the talking this time.
1: Pitch swing and a drive out to left center. A wicked liner. That's going to bounce on the warning track. That's going to score at least one. Yoshida's in. Here comes Rafaela. Here's the throw. Home is cut off. It's a double for Contreras. Red Sox double their lead. It is 4-0 Boston.
0: Wicked liner for Contreras, reaching 50 RBIs on the year. Red Sox led it 4-0. Cole would limit the damage to pitch into the sixth, going 5 1/3, 4 earned, 7 hits, 2 homers. Plenty of run support for Jake Bennett. Went 6 1/3, only made one mistake.
1: Max Schumann, right-hand batter, will swing away and hit a high fly left center field back toward the wall. That's carrying deep, and that ball is off the wall. It ricochets back to Rafaela and into second base Schumann, and that's actually going to be a home run. They're going to send him home. That ball is gone.
0: Solo shot for Schumann, the only scoring of the day for the Yankees. Bennett, 5-plus innings in each of his first 6 career appearances, tying Bill Henry and Wynn Kellum for the longest streak to begin a career by a Red Sox lefty in franchise history. Boston starting pitching has put up 10 straight quality starts, the second longest streak in team history, on their way to a third straight win by a score of 4-1. Bennett got it done on the bump. Anthony Seigler helping spark the offense, caught up with ESPN's Buster Olney after the win.
2: Home run, your first in the big leagues. What was that like?
15: It was electric. It was awesome. I mean, just trying to take a pitch by pitch. Got a pitch I needed, I wanted, and just tried to put a good swing on it, and I did.
2: Tell me what's going on in your heart when you see the ball go over the wall.
15: Please go. Please go.
2: Did you get the ball?
15: No, I hope I did. I don't know where it is, but, I mean, if I get the ball, I don't get the ball. I do not care. We got to win today. It was a great, great team effort. JB from the start, our bullpen did a great job. Top to bottom in the lineup, it was a lot of fun. It was great.
2: Yeah, what about Jake Bennett? What did you see in him?
15: Just, he's a dog on the mound. I mean, all of our pitchers, all of our starters, our bullpen, they're dogs. He filled up the strike zone. Everything was working today. All three was working, and it was just fun to watch.
2: You guys say game one of the series, game two, game three. What is going on?
15: We're looking for the sweep tomorrow. Like I said, we're gonna enjoy today. But tomorrow we're just gonna come in, handle business per usual, and hopefully we get the sweep.
2: Last one, Tracy said before the game, everyone's looking at the standings, knowing that everyone is bunched together in the American League. How much conversation among you guys about that?
15: I mean, you've seen it this series. We're fighting. we got a great support staff behind us. Our fans are electric. So, I mean, we're going to surprise a lot of people in the long run.
2: Congratulations.
15: Thank you.
0: Boston matching their longest winning streak of the season. Yankees held to one or fewer runs in back-to-back games for the second time all season. Gerrit Cole giving up 9 earned over his last 2 starts, gave up 8 in his first 5 of the year. Yankees trying to avoid the 4-game sweep on Sunday Night Baseball in Boston. Tune in for baseball action tonight as the Red Sox host the Yankees. Coverage beginning 6:30 Eastern here on ESPN Radio and the ESPN app. Over to Milwaukee. The Cubs trying to snap a 5-game losing streak against the Brewers. The good news, Jacob Mizorowski already pitched in the series, tied at 2 in the 6th. Nico Horner delivering an RBI single to give Chicago the lead. Then Ian Happ broke it open.
20: Ian Happ at the plate, the pitch, high drive deep down the right field line. This is going to go! 3-run home run, Ian Happ!
3: Sometimes you make a mistake, you walk a guy when you don't think you should, you lose concentration, and then you groove one to Nico, and he blasts one out of the ballpark.
0: That's the Cubs Radio Network, Happ 17th, tying Pete Crow Armstrong for the team lead. Cubs would tack on 2 more, 8-2 final. PCA 0-for-5, snapping a 28-game on-base streak, was the second longest active streak in the majors. Didn't need him. The Cubs putting up 8 in the win, scored 8 total across their 5 straight losses to Milwaukee. David Peterson getting the win in his Cubs debut. First pitch, he threw a home run by Jackson Churio, but he settled in from there. Went 5 2/3, his longest outing since August 24th of last season, had gone 21 straight starts for the Mets without reaching 5 2/3. The Dodgers dropped their opener with the Padres, bouncing back in a big way on Saturday in San Diego.
1: And his 1-1 pitch. Betts lifts it in the air, left center field, back toward the wall. This ball is gone! A home run for Mookie Betts! He has hit a homer in 3 straight games, and the Dodgers have blown it wide open in the 6th.
0: AM 570 LA Sports Bets, Tommy Edman and Kyle Tucker all recording 3-plus RBIs in the win. Tucker with 4, first Dodgers trio to record 3-plus RBIs in the same game this season. Tucker 3-for-5, hit his 7th home run of the year, was 0-for his previous 11 in the 4 games leading up to Saturday. The Dodgers score 15 for a third time this season, 15-3. Your final. Nick DeLuca here with you, Sports Center All Night. NBA offseason underway, still lots to sort out, including Jaylen Brown's future in Boston on the table in Giannis trade talks. Milwaukee opting to go with the Heat's offer. ESPN's Bobby Marks making some headlines with some comments about Brown earlier this week.
4: There's mixed feelings about him when you talk to teams. The analytics of Jaylen Brown is not good. I'm more of an eye test guy. There are some people out there that look at that a little bit more deeper than what the eye test says. I had one, not an executive, but an analytics guy saying, well, yeah, we view him as like the 7th best player on a team. I was like, holy crap.
5: Oh my God.
4: I get it. There's a role for analytics and stuff, but, well, I guess they call it, I guess we call that strategy now.
5: Seventh best player on a team?
4: So I was like, wait a minute, that's a little bit of a stretch there.
0: So many numbers, sometimes they get in the way. Jaylen Brown coming off a career season. Maybe this is coming from Cleveland after their analytic Eastern Conference title. Marks with more about his Jaylen Brown comments.
6: We live in a world now when you do a 19-minute interview and they take 18 seconds of what you said and basically post it on social media. So the 3 minutes and 50 seconds I talked about Jaylen Brown was that he's a winning basketball player, that he's 191-80 when he's on the court. He's won a championship. He's a finals MVP. He impacts winning. He's 29 years old. But, of course, that part, I guess we missed the mark on that.
0: Brown has been at the center of a lot of attention for the Celtics to start this offseason. Marks on Brown becoming a potential distraction in Boston.
6: I don't know if that comes into play. I mean, as I said, I think the market will play a big role if Boston does anything with Jaylen Brown, or if they
4: if they figure they can't get what they think is the true value for him, they don't do anything, which will be, that's an interesting process to go through too. It's kind of a player that was in trade speculation. He was in the Giannis trade. I mean, it's been well documented here, and that deal was, I guess, probably on the 10-yard line, and it probably could have gone either way. And I think there's some. I know I heard Brad Stevens' comments, and I totally agree with him there, but I think there's probably some relationship repairing if nothing happens with Boston. I mean, with the Celtics in trade here. So I think we'll see how the next couple days plays out and everything like that.
0: Bobby Marks, ESPN NBA front office insider, joining Game Day here on ESPN Radio. Brown coming off a career-best season, top six MVP finish, second-team All-NBA, averaged a career-high 29, 7 boards and 5 assists. We'll wait and see on his Celtics future with an interesting offseason ahead in Boston. Ben, an interesting offseason for now. Niners receiver Brandon Ayuk did not play last season after tearing his ACL. It guarantees voided in his deal as he continues to work on finding his way to Washington. Ayuk active on social media talking about Niners GM John Lynch showing up at his house.
7: General manager gonna pull up to my house. Oh, weirdo. Like, bro, don't pull up to my house uninvited, boy. Ain't safe. But I knew his ass was gonna do it. So I'm looking at my camera, my front door camera. I see a big old white boy, white man, former NFL safety. And I'm like, oh, hell no. Nah. And I know my wife is about to be back home soon. So I had to call my wife and say, it's a big ass white man at the house. I don't know what he's doing over there. He was not invited. Creepy. So if you're on your way home, just spin the block a few times because I don't know what bro on.
0: This situation has gone from weird to weirder. Hard to wrap your head around. Ayuk on not coming back to the NFL except for if he can find his way to Washington.
7: The story is I don't with them and I never will. But I forgive them. You feel me? You feel me? I'm trying to get better. I'm trying to grow. I'm trying to heal. So I ain't finna hold it against, but we is not cool. We won't be cool, and I will never be stepping in that building except for on October 19 when I come through with that belt.
0: There you go. Ayuk mentioning his former agent played a role in a rocky relationship with the Niners. See how long this drags out with training camps fast approaching. If Washington at this stage of the game is interested in Ayuk's services. Coming up, more from a busy day around baseball. This is SportsCenter All Night here on ESPN Radio.
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1: 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More to get to from Saturday in the majors. The Mets trying to clean up a mess, hosting the Phillies, looking for their first win after firing manager Carlos Mendoza. Trailed early after a Bryce Harper homer, finally found some offense in the sixth.
2: First pitch, swing and a bouncer past the mound, base hit center field. Mets take the lead. Lindor is in. Young around third comes home to score. The throw comes in towards second. Niento stops there. And on at first with a two-run single is A.J. Ewing. The Mets are leading by a score of 4-2.
1: Howie Rose, 880 ESPN New York. Ewing, two-run single, part of a four-run six. The Mets scored two more in the seventh, went on to win it 6-2. Juan Soto and Francisco Lindor each hitting triples, big to get them in the lineup together. Lindor, Soto, and Bo Bichette each recording an RBI in the same game for the first time this season. The Mets snap their seven-game losing streak. It was the longest active streak in the majors. The White Sox opened their series with the Royals, scoring 22 runs. That was back on Friday night. Their most in a single game since 1970. So you knew the next game offense would be at a premium. Tied at one in the ninth, Jacob Gonzalez was the hero.
3: The pitch. A swing and a base hit. Ball game over. It got under the glove of Bobby Witt Jr. 2-1 the final.
2: Walk it off.
1: ESPN 1000, Gonzalez's first career walk-off hit. The White Sox seventh walk-off win of the season, the most in the majors, only behind the Cubs. Davis Martin, 5 1/3, no earned runs. His ERA, .88 at home, the lowest by any major league player this season who has pitched at least 40 innings. The White Sox have 17 wins in one-run games this season. That's tied for most in the majors with the Phillies. Over to the Rockies taking on the Twins in Minnesota. Was a good night to be Hunter Goodman.
4: Pitch is well hit to left. He's going to go back-to-back games with a upper decker. Touch him all time. Hunter Goodman, his 23rd, and the Rockies take a 1-0 lead.
1: Okay, back-to-back games with a home run. That's pretty good.
4: And he jacks another one. Left center field. Three at bats in a row for Hunter Goodman. Into the Rockies bullpen. It's 2-1. 108 miles an hour off the bat. He hit his first one 428 feet. He hit his second one the exact same distance, 428 feet.
1: Wow. Two homer night.
4: Swing and a drive. Left field. It's so nice. He did it thrice. Three-run blast, Hunter Goodman. His 25th of the season, his third of the game. 6-2 Rockies in the seventh.
1: 850 KOA on the calls. Goodman's first career three-homer game and the sixth in the majors this season. Six different player in Rockies history with 25 or more homers before the All-Star break. 18 of his 25 homers this season have been hit on the road. Leads Major League Baseball in road homers. So it's not just about that elevation at Coors Field. The Rangers at home north of the border.
5: Here's a drive toward the right field corner. Lucas peeling back, still on the run, leaps for it, can't get it. It's off the track. Duran scores. Osuna being waved home. It's an opposite field two-run double for Elias Diaz, and it's now 6-0 in favor of the Rangers.
1: 105-3, the Fan. Rangers scoring 5 runs in the 5th inning, all 5 runs coming with 2 outs. Dylan Cease worked 4 2/3 with 10 strikeouts for Toronto. His 5th start this season with 10 or more strikeouts, his 3rd career game with 10 strikeouts in fewer than 5 innings. That's the most by any player since the mound moved to its current distance back in 1893. No player has even done that twice. The Rangers win it 7-4 and have a chance for their first road series sweep of the season on Sunday. The Tigers shut out the Astros on Friday. Houston had the bats going in game 2.
6: The 0-2. And that's hit the other way down the right field line for a base hit. That'll score Vasquez. That'll score Pena. On his way to second, Paredes. The throw in the second, the slide, and the throw gets away. Goes in the left field. Paredes in the second with a 2-run double, and the Astros lead it 8-6.
1: KBME 790 AM, Paredes double helping Houston complete the comeback. The Astros win their 4th game this season after trailing by multiple runs in the 7th inning or later. All of those wins have been in the month of June. The Tigers lose their 7th game this season after leading by multiple runs in the 7th inning or later. That's tied for the most in the majors as the season goes from bad to worse in Detroit. The Astros 10-5 since June 12th. That's the best record in the American League over that span. The Reds were down to their last out in Pittsburgh, but Eugenio Suarez wasn't going quietly.
7: The 2-2. Swinging a fly ball, well hit. High and deep toward the corner and right. Back goes Reynolds. He turns, looks. It is gone! Eugenio Suarez has put the Reds in front in the 9th inning with a 2-out, 3-run home run on a 2-2 pitch.
1: 700 WLW. The Reds come back to win. It's their 5th comeback win this season after trailing entering the 9th inning. That's tied for the most in the majors. 9-7 your final. Suarez's 10th career go-ahead homer in the 9th inning or later. His first since 2023 with the Mariners. Chase Burns outstanding. 6 innings, 10 strikeouts, no walks. His 8th straight game with at least 7 Ks matching the longest streak in franchise history. Over to St. Pete. The Rays are tough to beat at the Trop.
8: Here's Jonathan, batting left. Swings and hits it high in the air, fairly deep right, but Carroll going back to the warning track at the wall. It's gone! The Rays have their first lead. All their runs on homers. They're up 3-1 in the 5th.
1: 620 WDAE, Aranda's 13th homer of the season, extending his hit streak to 10 games. Rays win their 4th straight, moving into first place in the AL East with a win. Percentage points over the Yankees, they improve to 30-12 at home. Best record in baseball. Up next are half-hour headlines. 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

0: Stripes ESPN soccer analyst Casey Keller said Pulisic showed some encouraging signs.
1: Very happy with what I saw, because what you're really looking for is that change of pace there. Is he confident to really make a dynamic move? And we saw that. If he was fit, he needed to get at least 30 minutes to really test himself, to get those first team minutes, to get that against opposition, not in training where they're taking it easy on him. And I think we saw that he's ready to go. I mean, there's probably even an argument that he could have played 60 minutes, that he could have started, played 60 minutes, and then come off. But I'll take the 30, and I like what I saw from where he was.
0: Yeah, encouraging signs and something that the U.S. men's national team will need. Pulisic at full strength as they try and advance to the round of 16. Cape Verde's dream run continuing to the knockout round. Smallest country to advance past the group stage. Keller on a great story and a magical run.
1: To think about such a small country, you know, getting in their first World Cup, everyone expected, you know, with this expanded field, that there was going to be a bunch of countries that were over their head. And we have seen that to a degree, but they were one of those that was supposed to get thumped every time they went on the pitch. And, you know, I think maybe the confidence from that 0-0 against Spain in the first match, and then they just kind of built from there, and they've just showed an unbelievable spirit. And now here's the only fear of that. Does that mean FIFA now is going to expand this to like 68 or something, or 64? We're trying to figure that out. But still, what a fantastic story. And you can just see what it means to everybody who has any kind of connection with that small country.
0: Keller on Hammer and Emmett. Tall task for Cape Verde. In the round of 32, drawing Argentina. They win Group J with a Saturday victory over Jordan. Lionel Messi coming off the bench in the 60th minute and scoring on a free kick to seal the 3-1 win, extending his record as the highest goal scorer in men's World Cup history with 19, also breaking the record for scoring in the most consecutive World Cup matches at 7. What a tournament Messi is having. 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Nick DeLucchi here with you. SportsCenter all night. Get back to a little baseball action. The Guardians and the Mariners in a close ball game late. Got a big impact from a young player.
2: The pitch. Swung on. Bang through the hole on the right side. His first major league hit. It scores Mansardo. Here's Watson. Head first slide. Safe. He beat the throw to the plate. And Cooper Arango with his first major league hit. His first major league RBIs.
0: WTAM 1100, Engel delivering in a 4-3 Guardians win. Khalil Watson with his fifth straight game driving in a run, tied for the longest active streak in the majors. Guardians notched their 22nd win when scoring four or fewer runs this season. That's the most in the majors. And for the Mariners, it's their 13th straight game scoring three runs or fewer, matching their longest streak in franchise history. The Marlins taking on the Cardinals, and they stay red hot.
3: Palante fires. And Sano hot lines one through the right side. That's a base hit. Marcy will come in to score. Three RBI singles. Two from Kyle. Now one from Javi. And it's 3-0 Marlins in the top of the fourth.
0: 104.3 WQAM. Sanoha delivering there. Kyle Stowers and Otto Lopez adding multi-hit games. The Marlins now 18-5 in June. That's the best record in baseball. A 2.87 team ERA. Also the best in the majors. The Cardinals lose their fourth straight game, matching their longest streak of the season, while the Nationals get by the Orioles 4-3. Dalen Lyle with a big RBI single toward the tail end of that one, his fourth career extra inning game-winning RBI, tying Seattle's Cole Young for the most in the majors since his debut last season back on May 23rd. Luis Garcia Jr. with his fourth home run in his last five games, his most in any five-game span of his career. The Nationals snapping a four-game losing streak with their first extra inning win since May 13th. Coming up, volume up for Top Sound and more from Friday on the Diamond, and a little bit on the hardwood as well. This is SportsCenter All Night here on ESPN Radio.
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0: Number five.
4: Thanks, Nick. A busy day in Major League Baseball, and the Dodgers are up for a 9-run sixth inning, clobbering the Padres in San Diego. A call on AM 570 LA Sports.
5: And it's 1-1 pitch. Betts lifts it in the air, left center field, back toward the wall. This ball is good! A home run for Mookie Betts! He has hit a homer in three straight games, and the Dodgers have blown it wide open in the sixth.
0: Number four.
4: And Betts' former teammate in Boston doing damage for the Giants in a shutout of the Braves on KNBR.
5: The 0-2, Devers swings, hooks a high fly ball along the right field line towards the corner. It is gone! Off the foul pole, Devers does it again! His second home run of the night. 5-0 Giants.
0: Number three.
4: Colorado's DH had himself a night in Minnesota. Call on 850 KOA.
6: Swing and a drive! Left field! It's so nice! He did it thrice! Three-run blast, Hunter Goodman. His 25th of the season, his third of the game.
0: Number two.
4: White Sox improved to 28-13 at home with a walk-off win over the Royals. The final call on ESPN 1000.
5: The pitch. A swing and a base hit. Ball game over. Got under the glove of Bobby Witt Jr. 2-1 the final.
2: Walk it off again.
0: Number one.
4: Nick, our top sound. The Reds rally late against the Pirates in Pittsburgh. This would prove to be the game winner. Call on 700 WLW.
7: The 2-2. Swing and a fly ball, well hit. High and deep toward the corner and right. Back goes Reynolds. He turns, looks. It is gone! Eugenio Suarez has put the Reds in front in the ninth inning with a 2-out, 3-run home run on a 2-2 pitch.
1: Yeah, thanks so much, John. Lots going on across baseball. Mookie Betts doing damage as part of a Dodger blowout. Rafael Devers going deep a couple of times. Logan Webb with a great start in that one as well. Allowed one hit, struck out six in seven innings. Huge night for Hunter Goodman. Three homer outing. Jacob Gonzalez walking it off for the White Sox. And Gino Suarez delivering in the clutch in the ninth inning. Go to the WNBA, where the Storm were taking on the Dream, and Flaje Johnson was dialed in from deep.
8: Pass poked away by Howard, rescued by Johnson. Shot clock at six. Off the screen from Fong. Draws Reese on the switch. The step back is good. How many of those had the Storm made tonight? You got to tip your cap to them.
1: WNBA League Pass. Storm win their second straight, 105-90. The Fever down Caitlin Clark, so Kelsey Mitchell stepped up.
9: Rebound rolls out to Harris. Numbers for the Fever. LA looks tired. Harris passes left corner. Mitchell lets it fly. It's good. 68-39 Fever. Kelsey Mitchell looking like an all-star.
1: 107-5, the Fan. Mitchell scored 26. Couple big injuries in that one. Caitlin Clark missed the game with a back injury, but should not be out too long. Up next, a busy day in baseball, starting with some fun at Fenway for the Red Sox. 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
2: 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That one up there, it's going back to the wall, and it's gone! Home run! 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
3: 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This is going to go! Three-run home run, Ian Happ!
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5: 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Mitchell lets it fly. It's good!
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6: 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Nick DeLuca here with you. Summer is in full swing. Last weekend of June, 4th of July right around the corner. That means the NBA offseason is ramping up. Training camp's not that far away. In the NFL, the World Cup onto the knockout stage, and baseball hits that pivotal couple-week stretch before the trade deadline. Can't start anywhere but Fenway Park on a Saturday when the Yankees are in town to take on the Red Sox. Yankees on top of the AL East. This has been a lost season for the Red Sox. You can say this rivalry isn't as heated as it used to be. There was no A-Rod punching Jason Varitek or Pedro throwing Don Zimmer on the ground, but the benches did clear in Game 2 of this series. Red Sox looking to take the first three in the set. Yankees banged up, but had Gerrit Cole on the mound. Usually good news, but hasn't been that way in his career at Fenway, and he was off to a rocky start right away.
2: Here's the 1-0. Swing it a high drive, deep to right field. He socked this one. Dominguez back to the bullpen. It is gone. Home run. Well, that's the kind of series it's been for the Red Sox. They've been doing things here against the Yankees they don't typically do, including Yoshida's second home run of the year. And the Red Sox take a 1-0 lead against Gerrit Cole.
6: Yoshida taking Cole deep, his first career leadoff home run, third of his career against the Yankees, tied for the most that he's hit against any one team. Red Sox jumping out to an early lead. Have a roster that features a handful of former Yankees. Anthony Seigler getting his chance thanks to a couple injuries on the infield for Boston, reminding the Yankees what made him a first-round pick.
2: And a swing and a high fly left field, pretty deep. That one up there, it's going back to the wall, and it's gone! Home run! Siegler with his first home run. Just had enough to nudge it into the front row of the monster seats here at Fenway Park. And the Red Sox hit their second home run today against Cole. 2-0 Boston.
6: Siegler's first career major league homer, and Gerrit Cole gives up multiple home runs to the Red Sox again. The sixth time of his career against Boston, two more than any other opponent in his career. Sox not done. Wilson Contreras in the middle of the Game 2 dust-up. Let his bat do the talking this time.
2: Pitch swing and a drive out to left center. A wicked liner. That's going to bounce on the warning track. That's going to score at least one. Yoshida's in. Here comes Rafaela. Here's the throw home. It's cut off. It's a double for Contreras. The Red Sox double their lead. It is 4-0 Boston.
6: Wicked liner for Contreras, reaching 50 RBIs on the year. Red Sox led it 4-0. Cole would limit the damage to pitch into the sixth, going 5 1/3, 4 earned, 7 hits, 2 homers. Plenty of run support for Jake Bennett. Went 6 1/3, only made one mistake.
2: Max Schumann, right-hand batter, will swing away and hit a high fly left center field back toward the wall. That's carrying deep, and that ball is off the wall. It ricochets back to Rafaela and into second base Schumann, and that's actually going to be a home run. They're going to send him home. That ball is gone.
6: Solo shot for Schumann, the only scoring of the day for the Yankees. Bennett, 5-plus innings in each of his first 6 career appearances, tying Bill Henry and Wynn Kellum for the longest streak to begin a career by a Red Sox lefty in franchise history. Boston starting pitching has put up 10 straight quality starts, the second longest streak in team history, on their way to a third straight win by a score of 4-1. Bennett got it done on the bump. Anthony
7: Siegler helping spark the offense. Caught up with ESPN's Buster Olney after the win.
8: Home run, your first in the big leagues. What was that like?
9: It was electric. It was awesome. I mean, just trying to take a pitch by pitch. Got a pitch I needed, I wanted, and just tried to put a good swing on it, and I did.
8: Tell me what's going on in your heart when you see the ball go over the wall.
9: Please go. Please go.
8: Did you get the ball?
9: No, I hope I did. I don't know where it is, but, I mean, if I get the ball, I don't get the ball. I do not care. We got to win today. It was a great, great team effort. JB from the start, our bullpen did a great job, top to bottom in the lineup. It was a lot of fun. It was great.
8: Yeah, what about Jake Bennett? What did you see in him?
9: Just, he's a dog on the mound. I mean, all of our pitchers, all of our starters, our bullpen, they're dogs. He filled up the strike zone. Everything was working today. All speed was working, and it was just fun to watch.
8: You guys say game one of the series, game two, game three. What is going on?
9: We're looking for the sweep tomorrow. Like I said, we're gonna enjoy today. But tomorrow we're just gonna come in, handle business per usual, and hopefully we get the sweep.
8: Last one, Tracy said before the game, everyone's looking at the standings, knowing that everyone is bunched together in the American League. How much conversation among you guys about that?
9: You've seen it this series. We're fighting. We're fighting. We got a great support staff behind us. Our fans are electric. So we're going to surprise a lot of people in the long run.
8: Congratulations.
9: Thank you.
7: Boston matching their longest winning streak of the season. Yankees held to one or fewer runs in back-to-back games for the second time all season. Gerrit Cole giving up 9 earned over his last 2 starts, gave up 8 in his first 5 of the year. Yankees trying to avoid the 4-game sweep on Sunday Night Baseball in Boston. Tune in for baseball action tonight as the Red Sox host the Yankees. Coverage beginning 6:30 Eastern here on ESPN Radio and the ESPN app. Over to Milwaukee. The Cubs trying to snap a 5-game losing streak against the Brewers. The good news, Jacob Mizorowski already pitched in the series, tied at 2 in the 6th. Nico Horner delivering an RBI single to give Chicago the lead. Then Ian Happ broke it open.
3: Ian Happ at the plate, the pitch, high drive deep down the right field line. This is going to go! 3-run home run, Ian Happ!
10: Sometimes you make a mistake, you walk a guy when you don't think you should, you lose concentration, and then you groove one to Nico, and he blasts one out of the ballpark.
7: That's the Cubs Radio Network. Happ 17th, tying Pete Crow Armstrong for the team lead. Cubs would tack on 2 more, 8-2 final. PCA 0-for-5, snapping a 28-game on base streak, was the second longest active streak in the majors. Didn't need him. The Cubs putting up 8 in the win, scored 8 total across their 5 straight losses to Milwaukee. David Peterson getting the win in his Cubs debut. First pitch, he threw a home run by Jackson Churio, but he settled in from there. Went 5 2/3, his longest outing since August 24th of last season, had gone 21 straight starts for the Mets without reaching 5 2/3. The Dodgers dropped their opener with the Padres, bouncing back in a big way on Saturday in San Diego.
11: And his 1-1 pitch. Betts lifts it in the air, left center field, back toward the wall. This ball is good! A home run for Mookie Betts! He has hit a homer in 3 straight games, and the Dodgers have blown it wide open in the 6th.
7: AM 570 LA Sports Bets, Tommy Edman and Kyle Tucker all recording 3-plus RBIs in the win. Tucker with 4, first Dodgers trio to record 3-plus RBIs in the same game this season. Tucker 3-for-5, hit his 7th home run of the year, was 0-for his previous 11 in the 4 games leading up to Saturday. The Dodgers score 15 for a third time this season, 15-3. Your final. Nick DeLuca here with you, Sports Center All Night. NBA offseason underway, still lots to sort out, including Jaylen Brown's future in Boston on the table in Giannis trade talks. Milwaukee opting to go with the Heat's offer. ESPN's Bobby Marks making some headlines with some comments about Brown earlier this week.
12: There's mixed feelings about him when you talk to teams. The analytics of Jaylen Brown is not good. I'm more of an eye test guy. There are some people out there that look at that a little bit more deeper than what the eye test says. I had one, not an executive, but an analytics guy saying, well, yeah, we view him as like the seventh best player on a team. I was like, holy crap.
13: Oh my God. I get it.
12: There's a role for analytics and stuff. But, well, I guess they call it, I guess we call that strategy now.
13: Seventh best player on a team?
12: So I was like, wait a minute, that's a little bit of a stretch there.
7: So many numbers, sometimes they get in the way. Jaylen Brown coming off a career season. Maybe this is coming from Cleveland after their analytic Eastern Conference title. Marks with more about his Jaylen Brown comments.
12: We live in a world now when you do a 19-minute interview and they take 18 seconds of what you said and basically post it on social media. So the 3 minutes and 50 seconds I talked about Jaylen Brown was that he's a winning basketball player, that he's 191-80 when he's on the court. He's won a championship. He's a finals MVP. He impacts winning. He's 29 years old. But, of course, that part, I guess we missed the mark on that.
7: Brown has been at the center of a lot of attention for the Celtics to start this offseason. Marks on Brown becoming a potential distraction in Boston.
12: I don't know if that comes into play. I mean, as I said, I think the market will play a big role if Boston does anything with Jaylen Brown, or if they figure they can't get what they think is the true value for him, they don't do anything, which will be, that's an interesting process to go through too. It's kind of a player that was in trade speculation, and he was in the Giannis trade. I mean, it's been well documented here, and that deal was, I guess, probably on the 10-yard line, and it probably could have gone either way. And I think there's some I heard Brad Stevens' comments, and I totally agree with him there, but I think there's probably some relationship repairing if nothing happens with Boston. I mean, with the Celtics in trade here. So I think we'll see how the next couple days plays out and everything like that.
7: Bobby Marks, ESPN NBA front office insider, joining Game Day here on ESPN Radio. Brown coming off a career-best season, top six MVP finish, second-team All-NBA, averaged a career-high 29, 7 boards and 5 assists. We'll wait and see on his Celtics future with an interesting offseason ahead in Boston. Been an interesting offseason for now. Niners receiver Brandon Ayuk did not play last season after tearing his ACL at guarantees voided in his deal as he continues to work on finding his way to Washington. Ayuk active on social media talking about Niners GM John Lynch showing up at his house.
14: General manager gonna pull up to my house. Oh, weirdo. Like, bro, don't pull up to my house uninvited, boy. Ain't safe. But I knew his ass was gonna do it. So I'm looking at my camera, my front door camera. I see a big old white boy, white man, former NFL safety. And I'm like, oh, hell no. Nah. And I know my wife is about to be back home soon. So I had to call my wife and say, it's a big ass white man at the house. I don't know what he's doing over there. He was not invited. Creepy. So if you on your way home, just spin the block a few times because I don't know what bro on.
7: This situation has gone from weird to weirder. Hard to wrap your head around. Ayuk on not coming back to the NFL except for if he can find his way to Washington.
14: The story is I don't with them and I never will. But I forgive. You feel me? You feel me? I'm trying to get better. I'm trying to grow. I'm trying to heal. So I ain't finna hold it against. But we is not cool. We won't be cool. And I will never be stepping in that building except for on October 19 when I come through with that belt.
7: There you go. Ayuk mentioning his former agent played a role in a rocky relationship with the Niners. See how long this drags out with training camps fast approaching. If Washington at this stage of the game is interested in Ayuk's services. Coming up, more from a busy day around baseball. This is SportsCenter All Night here on ESPN Radio.
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1: 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More to get to from Saturday in the majors. The Mets trying to clean up a mess, hosting the Phillies, looking for their first win after firing manager Carlos Mendoza. Trailed early after a Bryce Harper homer, finally found some offense in the sixth.
2: First pitch, swinging a bouncer past the mound, base hit center field. Mets take the lead. Lindor is in. Young around third comes home to score. The throw comes in towards second. Nieto stops there, and on at first with a two-run single is A.J. Ewing. The Mets are leading by a score of 4-2.
1: Howie Rose, 880 ESPN New York. Ewing, two-run single, part of a four-run six. The Mets scored two more in the seventh, went on to win it 6-2. Juan Soto and Francisco Lindor each hitting triples, big to get them in the lineup together. Lindor, Soto, and Bo Bichette each recording an RBI in the same game for the first time this season. The Mets snap their seven-game losing streak. It was the longest active streak in the majors. The White Sox opened their series with the Royals, scoring 22 runs. That was back on Friday night. Their most in a single game since 1970. So you knew the next game offense would be at a premium. Tied at one in the ninth, Jacob Gonzalez was the hero.
3: The pitch. A swing and a base hit. Ball game over. Got under the glove of Bobby Witt Jr. 2-1 the final.
4: Walk it off.
1: ESPN 1000, Gonzalez's first career walk-off hit. The White Sox seventh walk-off win of the season, the most in the majors, only behind the Cubs. Davis Martin, 5 1/3, no earned runs. His ERA, .88 at home, the lowest by any major league player this season who has pitched at least 40 innings. The White Sox have 17 wins in one-run games this season. That's tied for most in the majors with the Phillies. Over to the Rockies taking on the Twins in Minnesota. Was a good night to be Hunter Goodman.
5: Pitch is well hit to left. He's going to go back-to-back games with a upper decker. Touch him all time. Hunter Goodman, his 23rd, and the Rockies take a 1-0 lead.
1: Okay, back-to-back games with a home run. That's pretty good.
6: And he jacks another one. Left center field. 3 at bats in a row for Hunter Goodman. Into the Rockies bullpen. It's 2-1. 108 miles an hour off the bat. He hit his first one 428 feet. He hit his second one the exact same distance, 428 feet.
1: Wow. Two homer night.
6: Swing and a drive. Left field. It's so nice. He did it thrice. Three-run blast, Hunter Goodman. His 25th of the season, his third of the game. 6-2 Rockies in the seventh.
1: 850 KOA on the calls. Goodman's first career three-homer game and the sixth in the majors this season. Six different player in Rockies history with 25 or more homers before the All-Star break. 18 of his 25 homers this season have been hit on the road. Leads Major League Baseball in road homers. So it's not just about that elevation at Coors Field. The Rangers at home north of the border.
7: Here's a drive toward the right field corner. Lucas peeling back, still on the run. Leaps for it, can't get it. It's off the track. Duran scores. Osuna being waved home. It's an opposite field two-run double for Elias Diaz. And it's now 6-0 in favor of the Rangers.
1: 105-3, the Fan. Rangers scoring five runs in the fifth inning, all five runs coming with two outs. Dylan Cease worked 4 2/3 with 10 strikeouts for Toronto. His fifth start this season with 10 or more strikeouts. His third career game with 10 strikeouts in fewer than five innings. That's the most by any player since the mound moved to its current distance back in 1893. No player has even done that twice. The Rangers win it 7-4 and have a chance for their first road series sweep of the season on Sunday. The Tigers shut out the Astros on Friday. Houston had the bats going in game two.
4: The 0-2. And that's hit the other way down the right field line for a base hit. That'll score Vasquez. That'll score Pena. On his way to second, Paredes. The throw in the second, the slide. And the throw gets away. Goes in the left field. Paredes in the second with a two-run double. And the Astros lead it 8-6.
1: KBME 790 AM, Paredes double helping Houston complete the comeback. The Astros win their fourth game this season after trailing by multiple runs in the seventh inning or later. All of those wins have been in the month of June. The Tigers lose their seventh game this season after leading by multiple runs in the seventh inning or later. That's tied for the most in the majors as the season goes from bad to worse in Detroit. The Astros 10-5 since June 12th. That's the best record in the American League over that span. The Reds were down to their last out in Pittsburgh, but Eugenio Suarez wasn't going quietly.
8: The 2-2. Swinging a fly ball, well hit. High and deep toward the corner and right. Back goes Reynolds. He turns, looks. It is gone! Eugenio Suarez has put the Reds in front in the ninth inning with a two-out, three-run home run on a 2-2 pitch.
1: 700 WLW. The Reds come back to win. It's their fifth comeback win this season after trailing entering the ninth inning. That's tied for the most in the majors. 9-7 your final. Suarez's 10th career go-ahead homer in the ninth inning or later. His first since 2023 with the Mariners. Chase Burns outstanding. Six innings, 10 strikeouts, no walks. His eighth straight game with at least seven Ks matching the longest streak in franchise history. Over to St. Pete. The Rays are tough to beat at the Trop.
9: Here's Jonathan batting left. Swings and hits it high in the air, fairly deep right, but Carroll going back to the warning track at the wall. It's gone! The Rays have their first lead. All their runs on homers. They're up 3-1 in the fifth.
1: 620 WDAE, Aranda's 13th homer of the season, extending his hit streak to 10 games. Rays win their fourth straight, moving into first place in the AL East with a win. Percentage points over the Yankees, they improve to 30-12 at home. Best record in baseball. 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
24: 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And

0: chance to the round of 16. Cape Verde's dream run continuing to the knockout round. Smallest country to advance past the group stage. Keller on a great story and a magical run.
1: To think about such a small country, you know, getting in their first World Cup, everyone expected, you know, with this expanded field that there was going to be a bunch of countries that were over their head. And we have seen that to a degree, but they were one of those that was supposed to get thumped every time they went on the pitch. And, you know, I think maybe the confidence from that 0-0 against Spain in the first match, and then they just kind of built from there, and they've just showed an unbelievable spirit. And now here's the only fear of that. Does that mean FIFA now is going to expand this to like 68 or something, or 64. We're trying to figure that out. But still, what a fantastic story. And you can just see what it means to everybody who has any kind of connection with that small country.
0: Keller on Hammer and Emmett. Tall task for Cape Verde. In the round of 32, drawing Argentina. They win Group J with a Saturday victory over Jordan. Lionel Messi coming off the bench in the 60th minute and scoring on a free kick to seal the 3-1 win, extending his record as the highest goal scorer in men's World Cup history with 19, also breaking the record for scoring in the most consecutive World Cup matches at 7. What a tournament Messi is having. 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SportsCenter all night. Get back to a little baseball action. The Guardians and the Mariners in a close ball game late. Got a big impact from a young player.
2: The pitch. Swung on, bang through the hole on the right side. His first major league hit. It scores Van Zandt. Here's Watson. Head first slide. Safe. He beat the throw to the plate. And Cooper Arango with his first major league hit. His first major league RBIs.
0: WTAM 1100, Engel delivering in a 4-3 Guardians win. Khalil Watson with his fifth straight game driving in a run, tied for the longest active streak in the majors. Guardians notched their 22nd win when scoring four or fewer runs this season. That's the most in the majors. And for the Mariners, it's their 13th straight game scoring three runs or fewer, matching their longest streak in franchise history. The Marlins taking on the Cardinals, and they stay red hot.
3: Palante fires, and Sano hot lines one through the right side. That's a base hit. Marcy will come in to score. Three RBI singles, two from Kyle, now one from Javi, and it's 3-0 Marlins in the top of the fourth.
0: 104.3 WQAM. Sanoha delivering there. Kyle Stowers and Otto Lopez adding multi-hit games. The Marlins now 18-5 in June. That's the best record in baseball. A 2.87 team ERA. Also the best in the majors. The Cardinals lose their fourth straight game, matching their longest streak of the season, while the Nationals get by the Orioles 4-3. Dalen Lyle with a big RBI single toward the tail end of that one, his fourth career extra inning game-winning RBI, tying Seattle's Cole Young for the most in the majors since his debut last season back on May 23rd. Luis Garcia Jr. with his fourth home run in his last five games, his most in any five-game span of his career. The Nationals snapping a four-game losing streak with their first extra inning win since May 13th. Coming up, volume up for Top Sound and more from Friday on the Diamond, and a little bit on the hardwood as well. 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
8: 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What does this mean for Royce Lewis? 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
3: Thanks, Nick. A busy day in Major League Baseball, and the Dodgers are up for a 9-run sixth inning, clobbering the Padres in San Diego. A call on AM 570 LA Sports.
4: And his 1-1 pitch. Betts lifts it in the air, left center field, back toward the wall. This ball is gone! A home run for Mookie Betts. He has hit a homer in three straight games, and the Dodgers have blown it wide open in the sixth.
0: Number four.
3: And Betts' former teammate in Boston doing damage for the Giants in a shutout of the Braves on KNBR.
4: The 0-2, Devers swings, hooks a high fly ball along the right field line towards the corner. It is gone! Off the foul pole, Devers does it again! His second home run of the night. 5-0 Giants.
0: Number three.
3: Colorado's DH had himself a night in Minnesota. Call on 850 KOA.
5: Swing and a drive! Left field! It's so nice! He did it thrice! Three-run blast, Hunter Goodman. His 25th of the season, his third of the game.
0: Number two.
3: White Sox improved to 28-13 at home with a walk-off win over the Royals. The final call on ESPN 1000.
4: The pitch. A swing and a base hit. Ball game over. It got under the glove of Bobby Witt Jr. 2-1 the final.
2: Walk it off again.
0: Number one.
3: Nick, our top sound, the Reds rally late against the Pirates in Pittsburgh. This would prove to be the game winner. Call on 700-WLW.
6: The 2-2. Swing and a fly ball, well hit. High and deep toward the corner and right. Back goes Reynolds. He turns, looks. It is gone! Hey, Eugenio Suarez has put the Reds in front in the ninth inning with a 2-out, 3-run home.
1: Thanks so much, Sean. Lots going on across baseball. Mookie Betts doing damage as part of a Dodger blowout. Rafael Devers going deep a couple of times. Logan Webb with a great start in that one as well. Allowed one hit, struck out six in seven innings. Huge night for Hunter Goodman. Three homer outing. Jacob Gonzalez walking it off for the White Sox. And Gino Suarez delivering in the clutch in the ninth inning. Go to the WNBA, where the Storm were taking on the Dream, and Flaje Johnson was dialed in from deep.
7: Pass poked away by Howard, rescued by Johnson. Shot clock at six. Off the screen from Fong. Draws Reese on the switch. The step back is good. How many of those have the Storm made tonight? You got to tip your cap to them.
1: WNBA League Pass. Storm win their second straight, 105-90. The Fever down Caitlin Clark, so Kelsey Mitchell stepped up.
8: Rebound rolls out to Harris. Numbers for the Fever. LA looks tired. Harris passes left corner. Mitchell lets it fly. It's good. 68-39 Fever. Kelsey Mitchell looking like an all-star.
1: 107-5, the Fan. Mitchell scored 26. Couple big injuries in that one. Caitlin Clark missed the game with a back injury, but should not be out too long. Up next, a busy day in baseball, starting with some fun at Fenway for the Red Sox. 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
3: The Yanks' struggles continue in Boston.
16: 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That one up there, it's going back to the wall. And it's gone! Home run! Siegel with his first home run.
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17: 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This is going to go! Three-run home run, Ian Happ!
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19: 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Mitchell lets it fly. 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
1: 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Nick DeLuca here with you. Summer is in full swing. Last weekend of June, 4th of July right around the corner. That means the NBA offseason is ramping up. Training camps not that far away. In the NFL, the World Cup onto the knockout stage, and baseball hits that pivotal couple-week stretch before the trade deadline. Can't start anywhere but Fenway Park on a Saturday when the Yankees are in town to take on the Red Sox. Yankees on top of the AL East. This has been a lost season for the Red Sox. You can say this rivalry isn't as heated as it used to be. There was no A-Rod punching Jason Varitek or Pedro throwing Don Zimmer on the ground, but the benches did clear in Game 2 of this series. Red Sox looking to take the first three in the set. Yankees banged up, but had Gerrit Cole on the mound. Usually good news, but hasn't been that way in his career at Fenway, and he was off to a rocky start right away.
20: Here's the 1-0. Swing it, a high drive deep to right field. He socked this one. Dominguez back to the bullpen. It is gone. Home run. Well, that's the kind of series it's been for the Red Sox. They've been doing things here against the Yankees they don't typically do, including Yoshida's second home run of the year. And the Red Sox take a 1-0 lead against Gerrit Cole.
1: Yoshida taking Cole deep, his first career leadoff home run, third of his career against the Yankees, tied for the most that he's hit against any one team. Red Sox jumping out to an early lead. Have a roster that features a handful of former Yankees. Anthony Seigler getting his chance thanks to a couple injuries on the infield for Boston, reminding the Yankees what made him a first-round pick.
20: And a swing at a high fly left field, pretty deep. That one up there, it's going back to the wall, and that's gone. Home run. Seigler with his first home run. Just had enough to nudge it into the front row of the monster seats here at Fenway Park. And the Red Sox hit their second home run today against Cole. 2-0 Boston.
1: Seigler's first career major league homer, and Gerrit Cole gives up multiple home runs to the Red Sox again. The sixth time of his career against Boston, two more than any other opponent in his career. Sox not done. Wilson Contreras in the middle of the Game 2 dust-up. Let his bat do the talking this time.
20: Pitch swing and a drive out to left center. A wicked liner. That's going to bounce on the warning track. That's going to score at least one. Yoshida's in. Here comes Rafaela. Here's the throw home. It's cut off. It's a double for Contreras. Red Sox double their lead. It is 4-0 Boston.
1: Wicked liner for Contreras, reaching 50 RBIs on the year. Red Sox led it 4-0. Cole would limit the damage to pitch into the sixth, going 5 1/3, 4 earned, 7 hits, 2 homers. Plenty of run support for Jake Bennett. Went 6 1/3, only made one mistake.
20: Max Schumann, right-hand batter, will swing away and hit a high fly left center field back toward the wall. That's carrying deep, and that ball is off the wall. It ricochets back to Rafaela and into second base Schumann, and that's actually going to be a home run. They're going to send him home. That ball is gone.
1: Solo shot for Schumann, the only scoring of the day for the Yankees. Bennett, 5-plus innings in each of his first 6 career appearances, tying Bill Henry and Wynn Kellum for the longest streak to begin a career by a Red Sox lefty in franchise history. Boston starting pitching has put up 10 straight quality starts, the second longest streak in team history, on their way to a third straight win by a score of 4-1. Bennett got it done on the bump. Anthony Seigler helping spark the offense, caught up with ESPN's Buster Olney after the win.
21: Home run, your first in the big leagues. What was that like?
22: It was electric. It was awesome. I mean, just trying to take a pitch by pitch. Got a pitch I needed, I wanted, and just tried to put a good swing on it, and I did.
21: Tell me what's going on in your heart when you see the ball go over the wall.
22: Please go. Please go.
21: Did you get the ball?
22: No, I hope I did. I don't know where it is, but, I mean, if I get the ball, I don't get the ball. I do not care. We got a win today. It was a great, great team effort. JB from the start, our bullpen did a great job, top to bottom in the lineup. It was a lot of fun. It was great.
21: Yeah, what about Jake Bennett? What did you see in him?
22: Just, he's a dog on the mound. I mean, all of our pitchers, all of our starters, our bullpen, they're dogs. He filled up the strike zone. Everything was working today. Off-speed was working, and it was just fun to watch.
21: You guys say game one of the series, game two, game three. What is going on?
22: We're looking for the sweep tomorrow. Like I said, we're gonna enjoy today. But tomorrow we're just gonna come in, handle business per usual, and hopefully we get the sweep.
21: Last one, Tracy said before the game, everyone's looking at the standings, knowing that everyone is bunched together in the American League. How much conversation among you guys about that?
22: I mean, you've seen it this series. We're fighting. We got a great support staff behind us. Our fans are electric. So I mean, we're going to surprise a lot of people in the long run.
2: Congratulations.
22: Thank you.
1: Boston matching their longest winning streak of the season. Yankees held to one or fewer runs in back-to-back games for the second time all season. Gerrit Cole giving up 9 earned over his last 2 starts, gave up 8 in his first 5 of the year. Yankees trying to avoid the 4-game sweep on Sunday Night Baseball in Boston. Tune in for baseball action tonight as the Red Sox host the Yankees. Coverage beginning 6:30 Eastern here on ESPN Radio and the ESPN app. Over to Milwaukee. The Cubs trying to snap a 5-game losing streak against the Brewers. The good news, Jacob Mizorowski already pitched in the series. Tied at 2 in the 6th. Nico Horner delivering an RBI single to give Chicago the lead. Then Ian Happ broke it open.
17: Ian Happ at the plate. The pitch. High drive. Deep down the right field line. This is going to go. 3-run home run. Ian Happ.
4: Sometimes you make a mistake. You walk a guy when you don't think you should. You lose concentration, and then you groove one to Nico, and he blasts one out of the ballpark.
1: That's the Cubs Radio Network. Happ 17th, tying Pete Crow Armstrong for the team lead. Cubs would tack on 2 more, 8-2 final. PCA 0-for-5, snapping a 28-game on-base streak, was the second longest active streak in the majors. Didn't need him. The Cubs putting up 8 in the win, scored 8 total across their 5 straight losses to Milwaukee. David Peterson getting the win in his Cubs debut. First pitch, he threw a home run by Jackson Churio, but he settled in from there. When 5 2/3, his longest outing since August 24th of last season, had gone 21 straight starts for the Mets without reaching 5 2/3. The Dodgers dropped their opener with the Padres, bouncing back in a big way on Saturday in San Diego.
5: And his 1-1 pitch. Betts lifts it in the air, left center field, back toward the wall. This ball is gone! A home run for Mookie Betts! He has hit a homer in 3 straight games, and the Dodgers have blown it wide open in the 6th.
1: AM 570 LA Sports. Betts, Tommy Edman, and Kyle Tucker all recording 3-plus RBIs in the win. Tucker with 4, first Dodgers trio to record 3-plus RBIs in the same game this season. Tucker 3-for-5, hit his 7th home run of the year, was 0 for his previous 11 in the 4 games leading up to Saturday. The Dodgers score 15 for a third time this season, 15-3. Your final. Nick DeLuca here with you. Sports Center All Night. NBA offseason underway. Still lots to sort out, including Jaylen Brown's future in Boston on the table in Giannis trade talks. Milwaukee opting to go with the Heat's offer. ESPN's Bobby Marks making some headlines with some comments about Brown earlier this week.
23: There's mixed feelings about him when you talk to teams. The analytics of Jaylen Brown is not good. I'm more of an eye test guy. There are some people out there that look at that a little bit more deeper than what the eye test says. I had one, not an executive, but an analytics guy saying, well, yeah, we view him as like the 7th best player on a team. I was like, holy crap.
24: Oh my God.
23: I get it. There's a role for analytics and stuff, but, well, I guess they call it, I guess we call that strategy now.
24: Seventh best player on a team?
23: So I was like, wait a minute, that's a little bit of a stretch there.
1: So many numbers, sometimes they get in the way. Jaylen Brown coming off a career season. Maybe this is coming from Cleveland after their analytic Eastern Conference title. Marks with more about his Jaylen Brown comments.
23: We live in a world now when you do a 19-minute interview and they take 18 seconds of what you said and basically post it on social media. So the 3 minutes and 50 seconds I talked about Jaylen Brown was that he's a winning basketball player, that he's 191-80 when he's on the court. He's won a championship. He's a finals MVP. He impacts winning. He's 29 years old. But, of course, that part, I guess we missed the mark on that.
1: Brown has been at the center of a lot of attention for the Celtics to start this offseason. Marks on Brown becoming a potential distraction in Boston.
23: I don't know if that comes into play. I mean, as I said, I think the market will play a big role if if Boston does anything with Jaylen Brown, or if they figure they can't get what they think is the true value for him, they don't do anything, which will be, that's an interesting process to go through too. It's kind of a player that was in trade speculation. He was in the Giannis trade. I mean, it's been well documented here, and that deal was, I guess, probably on the 10-yard line, and it probably could have gone either way. And I think there's some I heard Brad Stevens' comments, and I totally agree with him there, but I think there's probably some relationship repairing if nothing happens with Boston. I mean, with the Celtics in trade here. So I think we'll see how the next couple days plays out and everything like that.
1: Bobby Marks, ESPN NBA front office insider, joining Game Day here on ESPN Radio. Brown coming off a career-best season, top six MVP finish, second-team All-NBA, averaged a career-high 29, 7 boards, and 5 assists. We'll wait and see on his Celtics future with an interesting offseason ahead in Boston. Been an interesting offseason for now. Niners receiver Brandon Ayuk did not play last season after tearing his ACL, had guarantees voided in his deal as he continues to work on finding his way to Washington. Ayuk active on social media talking about Niners GM John Lynch showing up at his house.
6: General manager gonna pull up to my house. A weirdo. Like, bro, don't pull up to my house uninvited, boy. Ain't safe. But I knew his ass was gonna do it. So I'm looking at my camera, my front door camera. I see a big old white boy, white man, former NFL safety. And I'm like, oh, hell no. And I know my wife is about to be back home soon. So I had to call my wife and say, it's a big ass white man at the house. I don't know what he's doing over there. He was not invited. Creepy. So if you on your way home, just spin the block a few times, because I don't know what bro on.
1: This situation has gone from weird to weirder. Hard to wrap your head around. Ayuk on not coming back to the NFL except for if he can find his way to Washington.
6: The story is I don't with them and I never will. But I forgive. You feel me? You feel me? I'm trying to get better. I'm trying to grow. I'm trying to heal. So I ain't finna hold it against, but we is not cool. We won't be cool, and I will never be stepping in that building except for on October 19 when I come through with that belt.
1: There you go. Ayuk mentioning his former agent played a role in a rocky relationship with the Niners. See how long this drags out with training camps fast approaching. If Washington at this stage of the game is interested in Ayuk's services. Coming up, more from a busy day around baseball. This is SportsCenter All Night here on ESPN Radio.
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0: It was on Friday. Houston had the bats going in game two.
1: The 0-2. And that's hit the other way. Down the right field line for a base hit. That'll score Vasquez. That'll score Pena. On his way to second, Paredes. The throw in the second, the slide. And the throw gets away. Goes in the left field. Paredes in the second with a two-run double. And the Astros lead it 8-6.
0: KBME 790 AM, Paredes double helping Houston complete the comeback. The Astros win their fourth game this season after trailing by multiple runs in the seventh inning or later. All of those wins have been in the month of June. The Tigers lose their seventh game this season after leading by multiple runs in the seventh inning or later. That's tied for the most in the majors as the season goes from bad to worse in Detroit. The Astros 10-5 since June 12th. That's the best record in the American League over that span. The Reds were down to their last out in Pittsburgh, but Eugenio Suarez wasn't going quietly.
2: The 2-2. Swinging a fly ball, well hit. High and deep toward the corner and right. Back goes Reynolds. He turns, looks. It is gone! Eugenio Suarez has put the Reds in front in the ninth inning with a two-out, three-run home run on a 2-2 pitch.
0: 700 WLW. The Reds come back to win. It's their fifth comeback win this season after trailing entering the ninth inning. That's tied for the most in the majors. 9-7 your final. Suarez's 10th career go-ahead homer in the ninth inning or later. His first since 2023 with the Mariners. Chase Burns outstanding. 6 innings, 10 strikeouts, no walks. His 8th straight game with at least 7 Ks matching the longest streak in franchise history. Over to St. Pete. The Rays are tough to beat at the Trop.
3: Here's Jonathan batting left. Swings and hits it high in the air, fairly deep right, but Carroll going back to the warning track at the wall. It's gone! The Rays have their first lead, all their runs on homers. They're up 3-1 in the fifth.
0: 620 WDAE, Aranda's 13th homer of the season, extending his hit streak to 10 games. Rays win their fourth straight, moving into first place in the AL East with a win. Percentage points over the Yankees, they improve to 30-12 at home. Best record in baseball. Up next are half-hour headlines. 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

0: or 64. We're trying to figure that out. But still, what a fantastic story. And you can just see what it means to everybody who has any kind of connection with that small country.
1: Keller on Hammer and Emmett. Tall task for Cape Verde. In the round of 32, drawing Argentina. They win Group J with a Saturday victory over Jordan. Lionel Messi coming off the bench in the 60th minute and scoring on a free kick to seal the 3-1 win, extending his record as the highest goal scorer in men's World Cup history with 19, also breaking the record for scoring in the most consecutive World Cup matches at 7. What a tournament Messi is having. 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Sports Center all night. Get back to a little baseball action. The Guardians and the Mariners in a close ball game late. Got a big impact from a young player.
2: The pitch. Swung on. Bang through the hole on the right side. His first major league hit. It scores Mansardo. Here's Watson. Head first slide. Safe. He beat the throw to the plate. And Cooper Arango with his first major league hit. His first major league RBIs.
1: WTAM 1100 Engel delivering in a 4-3 Guardians win. Khalil Watson with his fifth straight game driving in a run, tied for the longest active streak in the majors. Guardians notched their 22nd win when scoring four or fewer runs this season. That's the most in the majors. And for the Mariners, it's their 13th straight game scoring three runs or fewer, matching their longest streak in franchise history. The Marlins taking on the Cardinals, and they stay red hot.
3: Halante fires. And Sano hotlines one through the right side. That's a base hit. Marcy will come in to score. Three RBI singles. Two from Kyle. Now one from Javi. And it's 3-0 Marlins in the top of the fourth.
1: 104-3 WQAM. Sanoha delivering there. Kyle Stowers and Otto Lopez adding multi-hit games. The Marlins now 18-5 in June. That's the best record in baseball, a 2.87 team ERA. Also the best in the majors. The Cardinals lose their fourth straight game, matching their longest streak of the season, while the Nationals get by the Orioles 4-3. Dalen Lyle with a big RBI single toward the tail end of that one, his fourth career extra inning game-winning RBI, tying Seattle's Cole Young for the most in the majors since his debut last season back on May 23rd. Luis Garcia Jr. with his fourth home run in his last five games, his most in any five-game span of his career. The Nationals snapping a four-game losing streak with their first extra inning win since May 13th. Coming up, volume up for Top Sound and more from Friday on the Diamond, and a little bit on the hardwood as well. This is SportsCenter All Night here on ESPN Radio.
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3: Thanks, Nick. A busy day in Major League Baseball, and the Dodgers are up for a 9-run sixth inning, clobbering the Padres in San Diego. A call on AM 570 LA Sports.
4: And his 1-1 pitch. Betts lifts it in the air, left center field, back toward the wall. This ball is good! A home run for Mookie Betts! He has hit a homer in three straight games, and the Dodgers have blown it wide open in the sixth.
0: Number four.
3: And Betts' former teammate in Boston doing damage for the Giants in a shutout of the Braves on KNBR.
4: The 0-2, Devers swings, hooks a high fly ball along the right field line towards the corner. It is gone! Off the foul pole, Devers does it again! His second home run of the night. 5-0 Giants.
0: Number three.
3: Colorado's DH had himself a night in Minnesota. Call an 850 KOA.
5: Swing and a drive! Left field! It's so nice! He did it thrice! Three-run blast, Hunter Goodman. His 25th of the season, his third of the game.
0: Number two.
3: White Sox improved to 28-13 at home with a walk-off win over the Royals. The final call on ESPN 1000.
4: The pitch. A swing and a base hit. Ball game over. It got under the glove of Bobby Witt Jr. 2-1 the final.
2: Walk it off again.
0: Number one.
3: The Nick or top sound. The Reds rally late against the Pirates in Pittsburgh. This would prove to be the game winner. Call on 700-WLW.
6: The 2-2. Swing and a fly ball. Well hit. High and deep toward the corner and right. Back goes Reynolds. He turns, looks. It is gone! Hey, Eugenio Suarez has put the Reds in front in the ninth inning with a two-out, three-run home run on a 2-2 pitch.
1: Yeah, thanks so much, John. Lots going on across baseball. Mookie Betts doing damage as part of a Dodger blowout. Rafael Devers going deep a couple of times. Logan Webb with a great start in that one as well. Allowed one hit, struck out six in seven innings. Huge night for Hunter Goodman. Three homer outing. Jacob Gonzalez walking it off for the White Sox. And Gino Suarez delivering in the clutch in the ninth inning. Go to the WNBA, where the Storm were taking on the Dream, and Flaje Johnson was dialed in from deep.
7: Pass poked away by Howard, rescued by Johnson. Shot clock at six. Off the screen from Bob. Draws Reese on the switch. The step back is good. How many of those have the Storm made tonight? You got to tip your cap to them.
1: WNBA League Pass. Storm win their second straight, 105-90. The Fever down Caitlin Clark, so Kelsey Mitchell stepped up.
8: 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Numbers for the Fever. LA looks tired. Harris passes left corner. Mitchell lets it fly. It's good. 68-39 Fever. Kelsey Mitchell looking like an all-star.
1: 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Mitchell scored 26. Fever 111, Sparks 87. Caitlin Clark out with a back injury. Team expecting her to return shortly. That's a wrap for us here on SportsCenter All Night. 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
1: The Charlotte Hornets trading star guard LaMelo Ball into the Minnesota Timberwolves for Naz Reid.
2: It doesn't make any sense to get rid of Naz Reid. 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
3: This is the Charlotte Hornets saying they thought that their success last year with LaMelo Ball as a driving force was fool's gold. This is them saying we do not believe in LaMelo Ball.
1: 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Shout out to Elko. She was on with us this week. 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This was SportsCenter, presented by Gusto. So yesterday, late in our show, news broke by way of Shams Charania of a major NBA trade. The Charlotte Hornets trading LaMelo Ball and Josh Green to Minnesota for Naz Reid, 2033 first round pick, 3 second round picks, and 3 first round pick swaps. So LaMelo, with 3 years left on his deal, eligible for a 2-year, $119.2 million extension in July, which I would bet he's not going to get right off the bat, because why would you extend him without ever playing a game for you, is there in now Minnesota, along with Anthony Edwards. Does this, Chris Canty, put Minnesota and Ant-Man closer to actually making the NBA Finals?
2: First of all, let me say this. I completely disagree with you about the LaMelo Ball extension. They're going to extend him.
1: That's crazy.
2: Well, you say it's crazy, but the Charlotte Hornets were able to get an unprotected first-round pick in 2 first-round pick swaps from the Minnesota Timberwolves, which means over the next 7 years, Minnesota only controls their 2032 first round draft pick. That's it. They are pot committed to this roster. This was the last big swing that they could take around Anthony Edwards, and they damn well better make it work. And if you don't give LaMelo Ball the extension that he's anticipating, then there's a good chance that you could get a malcontent on your hands, even though he has 3 years remaining on his current deal. So I completely disagree with you. The biggest question that I have is what's next for Minnesota? Because on its face, the roster construction just does not make sense. To have one big around 4 guards isn't going to cut it in terms of them being able to make it out of the West. Yeah, San Antonio was able to get away with it, but that's because they were doing it around somebody that was 7'5" and the most unstoppable force defensively in the sport. Now, Rudy Gobert is great. He's got 4 defensive player of the years, but you're going to have to find some more size in your front court, because trying to roll with Jaden McDaniels as your full-time stretch four, it ain't going to work when he's only 190 pounds. So my biggest question for Minnesota is, what's next? Because you traded Naz Reid, who's an outstanding big, former Sixth Man of the Year. You moved on from him because presumably you felt like you had a better chance of replacing him than finding somebody with LaMelo Ball's skill set to pair with Anthony Edwards.
4: The clock is ticking on Anthony Edwards in Minnesota, and this is their front office. This is Tim Connelly and everybody top to bottom saying we're going to take one big final swing because we feel the pressure. And in a Western Conference that is deep with young emerging talent that doesn't feel like it's going anywhere, and Wemby and, of course, SGA, who's already established, they feel like they need to make a big move. And it costs them a lot. Obviously, you lose Naz Reid, which is a big loss, and future draft capital to go in on a guy who is coming off a really strong season where he was healthy. But that's a huge part of this. He's only been able to be healthy for 2 of his 6 NBA seasons. And do you think he's going to be able to replicate that? They obviously do, and they're taking a big risk here to prove to Anthony Edwards that they understand what they have on their hands with him and that they're trying to capitalize everything that he has brought to the table and what they've seen from him taking this team into the postseason, because they think Ant is a transcendent player that can win a title. However, There is a lot of ifs surrounding this. And I think more likely than not, we are talking about it not working out and it being the end of the Anthony Edwards era in Minnesota.
1: So the most sought after member of the Minnesota Timberwolves to another team would be Anthony Edwards, right? We're in agreement on that one?
4: Yes.
1: The second most sought after member of the Minnesota Timberwolves is one of two people, I would think. Either Jaden McDaniels.
2: Yes.
1: Or their president of basketball operations, Tim Connelly. Mm-hmm. Okay? And so when you're talking about a big swing, swing for who exactly? Because Tim Connelly is not under contract past this season. He is as wanted as any executive anywhere. The Dallas Mavericks tried to hand him their organization at the same time they were trying to hand Masai Ujiri the organization and say, please, one of you take our organization. And Connelly's under contract. Masai was not. So when we're saying it's a big swing, if it doesn't work this year, if it backfires, if it's awful, Tim Connelly would have every right to just say, eh, peace out. I'm out. I built Denver up. I built Minnesota up. Where's next? So I think that this is a big swing for Mark Lurie and Alex Rodriguez, the two people that own the Minnesota Timberwolves. I think there's more moves, as CeCe said, to be made. We could sit here and disagree all day on the LaMelo Ball thing. Whatever. The fact that there's a disagreement on it means it's not going to be a universal like, hey, should we extend Anthony Edwards? Yeah, the minute before you're allowed to is when you should extend Anthony Edwards. It is a reasonable and logical debate as to what LaMelo Ball is. Now, I will tell you this. If, and this is a humongous if LaMelo Ball realizes what he could be as an NBA player, and if he looks at the list of people like Aaron Gordon, top five pick, Derek White, first round pick, Mikal Bridges, first round pick, Andrew Wiggins, number one overall pick. If he looks at all of them and says, how did they all get rings? Oh, they realized they don't have to be the focal point of the offense as scorers, and they can do all of these other things at an elite level to win. If LaMelo Ball says, I have two jobs, to pass and to play defense. Mm-hmm. If at 6'7", he actually provides positional strength as his size, like his size helps with positional strength. If he says, I'm going to be that, they will be awesome. Because if he says, my job is to get Ant the ball, my job is to stretch the defense, and my job is to make sure that whoever it is that is on the other team that's really good around my position, like Shai Gilgeous-Alexander, I'm going to guard to an elite level, he will be not good, he will be great. And you should extend him the minute before you can. But I don't know that he's ready to do that. And that's my issue with this. Because I don't know that he's walking into Minnesota thinking, oh, cool, I'm on Ant's team. He's thinking, is it Ant and I? That's not what you want.
2: That can't be what he's thinking, man. That can't be.
1: I'm just saying, he had a great season last year for him.
2: I'm not saying that he didn't have a great season, but this is the first time in LaMelo Ball's career in the NBA where he's not going to be the man on the team.
4: Mm-hmm.
2: And
1: that's
2: so
1: per you. Is that per him, though, CeCe?
2: No, I think that's a consensus.
1: Does he think that?
2: Well, here's the thing. He's not in Minnesota unless Anthony Edwards sides off on the trade. So what do you think the dynamic's going to be?
1: I don't know.
2: But my point is this.
1: I don't know.
2: He's going to be in Minnesota because Anthony Edwards wants him there. Ant-Man clearly needs somebody that can be the primary ball handler, which gives him more opportunities to play off the ball. And last year, Anthony Edwards had the best three-point shooting percentage off of catch-and-shoot opportunities in the league. He shot 49.6% off of catch-and-shoot. They brought LaMelo Ball in to be the setup man for Anthony Edwards. Plain and simple. LaMelo is there to make Ant's life easier, not the other way around. And so I'd like to believe, based on what we saw last year with LaMelo Ball, the evolution of his play, being able to set a career low with turnovers, and then being able to have 20.7 assists, I'd like to believe you're going to continue to see that version of him because he will be flanked with really good talent around him. Think about it. There are a lot of lean years in Charlotte where it was just LaMelo Ball and not really a whole lot else. Con Knipple got there, Brandon Miller got there, and then all of a sudden, you got the Buzz City Killers. And there's a hell of a lot of momentum. And there was a point in the second half of last season where the Hornets were playing the best basketball of anybody in the NBA. LaMelo Ball was a focal point of that team. And so I would like to think that the Minnesota Timberwolves, Tim Connelly and Chris Finch, are banking on that version showing up in Minnesota. And I heard Chris Broussard say this yesterday, and I'm going to repeat it because I thought it was a great point. If Minnesota influences LaMelo Ball more than he influences them, then you're talking about a team that is going to be a true title contender out of the West.
1: The other side of this, is Charlotte. And I think there is a name that we need to start to learn about with all of this going on right now. The man's name is Jeff Peterson. I am not going to sit here and tell you I know a lot about him, but I'm going to start to. He is the executive with the Charlotte Hornets. He's their general manager. And I think this guy is insanely impressive in what he's done so far. Let me tell you why. He looked at last year and he said, how do I get my team better? Oh, I'm going to go out there and get Coby White from the Chicago Bulls. But I'm going to put him on my bench because I got a starting lineup. And my starting lineup's kind of working a little bit. And it was really good at the end of the season. But he's smart enough to know that was kind of fool's gold. So I got LaMelo Ball up to a point where he played 72 games, averaged 20 points a game. And now I'm going to get assets in return for him and not have to give up an asset to get off of him and his contract. But here's what he did that was even smarter. He said, I'm going to bring in LaMelo's replacement. Nobody's going to realize that. The guy's going to be awesome. And then I'm going to go draft LaMelo's replacement's replacement.
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6: Rob Gronkowski is here, everybody. 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
1: Let's welcome in a friend of the program. It is great to have him on. 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Kirk Cousins, how the heck are you?
2: Andrew, doing well. Yeah, back in my home area in West Michigan. Good to be on with you, and looking forward to this event with Bank of America today at the Kent Country Club.
1: Do you count the days in your off season, because there are so few these days? Like, do you have everything planned out?
2: Well, I wouldn't say everything's planned out. In fact, I think the plan is no plan when you're on vacation. But my whole career, we go back to my home area in West Michigan, and we pretty much post up here for the entire time. It's never long enough, but I consider us pretty lucky to have about 5 weeks of a summer break, and we enjoy it every year.
1: What's your handicap these days?
2: I'm like a 12. I'm nothing special. I like to play. I've always said, like, when I'm done playing football, I'm going to commit to really trying to get down, not just a single digits, but like seeing how good I could be. But I just haven't put the time in yet. And my two boys are 7 and 8, and, you know, they're getting into it. So I think all three of us are going to grind on our game together in the next few years when I'm done playing.
1: All right. You're working with kids as part of this Bank America clinic today. What is your, I assume you, like, you have your list of things you teach young quarterbacks if you ever work with them. But what would you teach? What would Kirk Cousins, the 12 handicap, teach a young golfer today?
2: I'd probably teach him to not listen to me and somebody else. But I'll tell you what, grip is kind of where it starts. I don't have a great grip, and so I'm kind of behind the eight ball from the start. You know, from there, I just try to be an athlete and make it work. It's funny, too, because one day my driver's the club that's working for me. The next day it's my irons. The next day it's my wedges. And I'm like, man, if I could just put it all together, I could be somebody. But the inconsistency, similar to quarterbacking, you know, it's who can be consistent. And on the golf course, I don't think it's much different.
1: Have you played in Vegas yet, Kirk?
2: I did not get out this spring, but I do plan to play a little bit. You know, it's nice. It's sunny every day. Great golf climate, great golf culture, a lot of good courses. So I plan to get out a little bit during the season. Not a lot, but I hope to play here and there.
1: We're talking to Kirk Cousins here on the Rich Eisen Show. Andrew filling in, Chris Brockman, Michael Del Tufo, TJ Jefferson here as well. We were joking, and I know you've heard these jokes, Kirk, off the air. Like, you and Fernando Mendoza are the perfect quarterback duo for Vegas, because you're kind of the anti-Vegas. You're not going out in leather pants with three buttons undone and the chains and having a blast. Although you could get the crypto chains going in Vegas if you really wanted to go there. So it begged the question, what is a night out on the town in Vegas like for Kirk Cousins? Are you playing slots, which you're allowed? Are you going to a buffet? Are you seeing a Cirque show? What do you do?
2: So there's a lot of good shows. I'm excited for Backstreet Boys. On an off day in training camp, I'm probably going to go see Backstreet Boys at the Sphere and wear all white and do the whole deal. You know, Donny Osmond, my mom had me listen to Donny Osmond when I was growing up. Probably got to go see him at his residency. Got to see a Cirque show, although in Las Vegas, there's like a half dozen you can pick from. So a lot of entertainment. You know, I love to play golf, so if I get some time off, play golf. But I went down to the strip, you know, during mini camp. Mondays are a pretty light day, so I went down to the strip when we wrapped up for the day and just kind of walked around. And it's not that easy to walk around, you know, if you park and walk around, they don't really want you to leave the casino you're at. So I realized that maybe going down to the strip and just walking around isn't the ideal way to do it, like you might do when I lived in Washington, D.C. or Minnesota. So, I got to figure that out still, but we like it there. It's a cool place.
1: Yeah, it's hot as Hades as well, walking down the sidewalk. And then you have the guys doing this, trying to hand you those cards, which, you know, I'm assuming you're going to give the Heisman to.
2: I'm still interested about the heat. I've never practiced in 115 degrees. I think that's coming. But, you know, it is a dry heat. So, you know, that maybe saves us 10 or 15 degrees. But I'm told training camp in September can get pretty hot.
1: Yeah, and that's why they usually practice, or at least they have in the past, at like the crack of dawn at 7 a.m. to avoid the heat. Are you and Julie going to take Fernando Mendoza to the Backstreet Boys?
2: if he would like to go, he is welcome. Although what I'm learning with my teammates, you know, it's really the coaches who I kind of get along with like movie quotes and music, because it's the coaches who kind of grew up in the same era as me. When I start talking, you know, with teammates about like a movie I loved in 1995, they aren't really able to quote it with me. So, but if he wants to go to Backstreet Boys, he's welcome to tag along.
1: I mean, that would be a great bit. If the Raiders content team, or forget Raiders content team, I mean, put it on your social, make your own money. That would be a great bit.
2: It's, you know, it's all about content these days. And as you know, NFL news in June and July, we're looking for content. So I'll try to give you what I can when I can.
1: Oh, we're already aggregating this as we speak behind the scenes, Kirk. I appreciate you. In all seriousness, whether it's at the Sphere or, as you said, making jokes like your coach is 39, you're 37, your quarterback clearly is 15 years younger. How has that dynamic gone? We have seen all the bits, and the Raiders have leaned into it. Seemingly, you have as well. But you know how this goes. He's the first overall pick, and inevitably, he's going to throw a couple of touchdown passes, and SportsCenter is going to go nuts in the preseason. You know that is coming, and you know how it will be handled by the people that go on TV and whose job it is to give an opinion. And the opinion, Kirk, look, I'm older than you. Like, I get it. There's always someone younger. Like, is always going to be play the other guy. How do you plan to handle that?
2: Yeah, I think it comes with the territory. You're 15 in the league. I'm no stranger to how this thing works. So you go out there, you play the best you can. You help your team best you can, contribute to our team's success. And you let the decisions get made as they get made. But I expect to, be able to help this team win and to be out there on the field you roll with whatever happens. You stay focused and on what's going on inside the building. I don't think it's ever helped me to kind of look at what's happening outside the building, and just go enjoy the process with your teammates and your coaches, and we'll see where it all settles out.
1: What's Clint Kubiak like?
2: Well, I was with Clint for 2 years as a quarterback coach, and then a third year as the offensive coordinator, and then we were apart for, I want to say, 4 seasons, and now getting back with him as a head coach. You know, he's the same guy he's always been, loves football. He's a very hard worker, very humble. He's got a great way about him. He's serious. You know, there's not a lot of time for tomfoolery I told him after OTAs, I said, Coach, this is probably the most urgent and most productive OTAs I've ever been a part of. But that starts with him as the head coach. He created a sense of urgency from day one all the way through the 10-week program. I thought we got a lot of work done. We got a long ways to go, but we laid a good foundation, and then training camp is where we'll pick it up and continue to get ready for that first preseason game.
1: I've had very little interaction with him, full disclosure here. He seems from afar, tell me if I'm wrong, to be one of the, you said focused, serious, quieter head coaches. Is that fair?
2: Sure. Yeah, no, he doesn't need to be a man of many words. I think he quieter is a fair assessment. But that's different than lacking conviction or lacking, that intensity. I think that his intensity, his conviction, his belief in what he's doing, having an identity. I think there's no confusion from us as a locker room as to what our head coach expects of us, what he wants our football team to look like. And so I would never confuse that with just being quiet. I think there's a certainty there that's comforting as a player.
1: One last thing here. I want to go back, if we could, to, well, a sport that you're obviously helping kids with on grass. We had Mac Jones earlier on speaking specifically about grass because George Kittle and everyone has commented, watching the World Cup. Wouldn't it be great if we could have grass in all these stadiums? And they always point to the injury risk. And look, it's easier to get tackled on grass than it is to get tackled on turf. But at the same time, Kirk, correct me if I'm wrong, your Achilles injury happened on grass. So the idea that grass magically cures all injuries, I think, is a bit of a fallacy, yet we all prefer the grass. Where do you come in or come down on the idea that the NFL is ripping up the turf and putting in the grass for the World Cup? They could do it now.
2: I could go deep on this topic. I don't know that people want to listen to me, go detailed about grass versus turf for the next 15 minutes. But, when I was coming up, field turf was new. And so it was really exciting to go play high school football or middle school football on a field turf field. There were only a handful of them. I remember when Nebraska first got field turf, it was a big deal, University of Nebraska. So
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0: 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Who's in?
1: Are they in?
0: And who's out?
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0: It's time to find out from the Freddie and Harry Selection Committee.
3: Well, we got the NBA draft tonight. You're going to find out who's number one on our list involving the Selection Committee. Like I said, me, HD, Shannon Penn, E-Dog, Eric Hammond. The best ever number one overall draft pick. Not one, not two, not three, not four, not five, but six times over. Part of the Selection Committee brought to you by SoFi. Get your money right. We can't wait to see exactly. And poor Christine Lisi, our sports and anchor goddess, she'll be the tie-breaking madam that she is, which means she's going to be in for more help in a little bit as we give you the top six choices for the best overall number one pick in any sport in sports history. So let's get this thing going with
0: number one.
3: All right, Mr. Number One Overall Draft Pick. Who's number one on your list, HD, of the best number one overall draft pick in the history of sports?
4: Everyone listening right now, also, let me remind you, this can be any sport.
3: Any sport, yes.
4: Baseball, basketball, football, hockey, whatever sport you can think of.
3: Sure.
4: WNBA, it doesn't matter.
3: Uh-huh.
4: All right, so with that being said, my number one overall pick for the Freddie and Harry Selection Committee is going to be 2003... LeBron James, drafted to the Cleveland Cavaliers. And Freddie, I think it's self-explanatory, but let me break it down a little bit for people. This young man has had extreme pressure on him, I would say since 13, 14 years old. But becoming that number one overall draft pick to the Cleveland Cavaliers, he was able to lead at some point the Cavs to an NBA Finals. Although they did not win that, he went to Miami, won two NBA championships after going to four straight, went back to Cleveland. Cleveland, this is for you. Brought the only championship back to the Cleveland Cavaliers. He left there, went to the Los Angeles Lakers, won another NBA championship, although it was the bubble, because Laker fans, they feel some type of way about that at times as well, too.
3: Uh-huh.
4: And he won his fourth NBA championship. You talk about MVPs galore, All-Star games galore, but he's also the leading all-time scorer in NBA history.
3: Okay.
4: We can't forget about that. LeBron James has been able to do it, not just offensively, but also defensively. So I'm going with LeBron James because I think he's the most decorated number one overall pick in sports history.
3: All right, E-Dog, we got to vote for LeBron James and HD. Who is number one on your list, the best number one overall pick in the history of sports?
5: Yeah, I'm going to let Drake do the talking for me. This is forever. Big part of my childhood. The 2008 documentary, More Than a Game, following LeBron James at St. Mary's High School. It's got to be LeBron, man, with all the expectations coming out of high school.
3: Yeah.
5: Literally having games on ESPN called by Jay Billis.
3: Uh-huh.
5: It's LeBron.
3: Okay. Shannon, we got two for LeBron. Who's number one on your list? The number one best overall draft pick in the history of sports?
6: LeBron James.
3: You guys are crazy. Here's why you're crazy. Even though LeBron's going to be number one, it's Kareem Abdul-Jabbar. Honestly, it's not even close. We talk about expectations coming out of UCLA and Powell Memorial. People said, man, what is that big guy going to do? He literally created a shot when they took the dunk away from him. He created the sky hook. He gets to the NBA. His second year in the NBA, he wins an NBA championship with the Milwaukee Bucks. He didn't want to play in Milwaukee anymore. He goes to Los Angeles Lakers. He literally becomes the greatest center in the history of the NBA, a lot that includes Will Chamberlain, Shaquille O'Neal, Hakeem Olajuwon, George Mikan, all those guys. We talk about pressure that LeBron James brought into the NBA. Nobody had more pressure than a guy who was a three-time finals MVP in college, a three-time national champion. People said, oh, they're going to eat him alive in the NBA. He was whooping people the minute he got to the NBA when it came to Lou Alcindor, knee Kareem Abdul-Jabbar. And oh, by the way, six times he won an MVP in the NBA. You, E-Dog, and Shannon are out of your rabbit LeBron minds to take that guy over Kareem Abdul-Jabbar as the greatest number one pick in the history of sports.
4: I just have one question.
3: Okay.
4: When you look at the greatest players in NBA history, who is your top five? Just give me your top three.
3: My top three, Michael Jordan's number one.
4: Mm-hmm.
3: Kareem's number two. LeBron's not even three. I'll put Oscar Robertson and Magic Johnson over LeBron right now. I'll take those four guys over LeBron. LeBron's great.
4: Whose record did LeBron James break from a NBA scoring
3: Kareem Abdul-Jabbar.
4: Okay.
3: But look who Kareem Abdul-Jabbar, whose record he broke. Will Chamberlain, a guy who averaged 50 points a game. I give LeBron credit playing this long to break that record. Kareem didn't need to play that long.
4: So you're telling me
3: he didn't need to play that long.
4: LeBron broke Kareem's record, and you got Kareem over LeBron.
3: Six-time MVP. Hey, you got Michael Jordan over LeBron. The only reason Michael Jordan's not number one in your list is because he was the number one overall pick.
4: Damn right.
3: All right. So there you go. So there.
4: Number two. You're doggone right.
3: So there.
0: Number two.
3: Oh, yeah. I guess we got to move on to.
0: Number two.
4: All right, they're tired of us.
3: So, E-Dub.
4: We can make this entire segment two. About LeBron and Wilt. Okay, I'm
3: easily,
4: sorry.
3: Easily. Kareem, I meant. Easily. So LeBron James, number one, with, you know, under protest. E-Dog, who's number two in your list of the greatest number one overall draft pick in the history of sports?
5: Yeah, Kareem's a good one, Freddie. Kareem's a good one.
3: Only a good one.
5: Yeah,
3: I'm glad we made your
5: approval. I don't have Kareem Abdul-Jabbar on my list.
4: Oh, Lord.
3: I'm not surprised.
5: So for my number
3: this.
5: Two, I'm going surprised. With Lou Alcindor.
4: It's so funny.
3: Well played, Mr. Yes. Hanman. So we got Kareem / Lou Alcindor at number two. Shannon, who's number two on your list?
1: All right, Kareem is definitely high on my list. I do have Kareem / Lou Alcindor. And the boy named Clay, I'm going to call him Clay. All right, I'm going with my number two, though. I'm going with another.
4: I'm going with another
1: Laker as well. I'm going with Magic Johnson.
3: Ooh,
1: Magic Johnson is number two on mine.
3: That's
1: like
3: a 6'9
1: point guard. Uh-huh. What he was able to do his rookie year, beating Philly, winning the championship, starting at center, the MVPs, the championships, defined a decade in the 80s. I'll go with Magic Johnson, the Magic Man.
3: Okay.
1: Give me Magic number two for me.
3: Yeah, that's tough for me, but I'm going Lou Alcindor as well, HD. So we got two for Lou Alcindor. Who's number two in your list?
4: Yeah, I'm going Kareem Abdul-Jabbar, 1969.
3: I'm going with Kareem. Why.
4: 1969 is the year he got drafted.
3: Oh,
4: I'm going with Kareem Abdul-Jabbar.
3: Sometimes numbers never lie involving Kareem Abdul-Jabbar. So that's number
4: that
3: two.
4: That boy bad.
3: Yeah, not good and terrible either.
0: Number three.
3: Shannon Penn, who's number three in your list, part of a selection committee.
1: Yeah.
3: The number three of the number one overall pick in the history of sports.
1: All right, I'm going to go with a player who's arguably the second best player in his sport ever.
3: Okay.
1: Shout out to James Steele. I'm going with Mario Lemieux.
3: Ooh,
1: Mario Lemieux as my number three here. Number one overall picks. Mario Lemieux with the Penguins. I was thinking about Sid the Kid, but I go Super Mario here. Mario Lemieux.
3: Okay. I'm going Ken Griffey Jr. Number one overall by the Seattle Mariners. 19 years of age. Literally started day one for the Seattle Mariners and was even better than anybody could have anticipated. 10-time All-Star, 6-time Gold Glove, 6-time Silver Slugger, 3-time All-Star MVP, inducted into the Hall of Fame in 2016. We still know him. We heard about Sid the Kid. He was Ken the Kid when he first got to Major League Baseball.
4: The Kid was his nickname.
3: Absolutely. And everybody wanted to have the hat on backward and hit home runs, one of the prettiest swings we've seen in the history of Major League Baseball. So we got one from Mario Lemieux from Shannon. HD, I'm going with Ken Griffey Jr. at number three. Who's number three on your list?
4: Yeah, I'm going with Irvin Magic Johnson, a guy that made a major impact on the Los Angeles Lakers as soon as he got drafted. Five-time NBA champion. Magic was just different. And I think Magic opened the door for a guy like LeBron James. I know I have LeBron James number one on my list, but being 6'9 and the jack of all trades and the ability to do a lot of different things. Now, he wasn't the best jump shooter. That wasn't his game, and he didn't have to because the Lakers had other players to do that, but you know, being able to do a lot of different things and then playing for the Showtime Lakers, he got his name Magic for a

0: Super Bowl. So getting to where they wanted to go because he was in the AFC. Miss Christine Lisa, go ahead, take it over. This is your floor.
1: Christine, I don't mean to interrupt. You're my favorite deputy.
2: Well done, both HD and E Talk. So Christine Lisa.
1: There's a snake in my boot.
3: I told you that I wouldn't get called in at all. This is hard. I was hoping I wouldn't get called in at all.
2: Oh, come on. I knew the over-under was 3. I took the under. You were going to get called in before number 3. So we got Magic Johnson, Harry Douglas. We got Peyton Manning from E-Dog. We got Shannon with Mary Lemieux.
0: Shannon knew what he was doing.
2: And he sure did. And me with Ken Griffey Jr., the best number one overall pick at number 3. So, Christy Lisi, where are you siding?
3: I got to go with Mario.
0: I knew it.
2: I had no doubt about that.
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1: BYU had the number one overall pick in A.J. DeBonso to the Washington Wizards in the NBA draft, and he is going to be a beast for a long, long time. A steal in the draft might be LeBaron Fylon from Alabama going to the Philadelphia 76ers with the 22nd overall pick. And the head coach of the Alabama Crimson Tide, who coached against most of the marquee players that went in the draft. Coach, we're going to have you put an analyst hat on in a moment. But, Grant, one, first of all, thanks for joining us here on Amber and Ian here on ESPN Radio, the ESPN app, SiriusXM Channel 80. What does it mean for a program to have one of your guys, LeBaron, go in the first round?
2: I mean, shoot, it means they put a lot of work in. But, you put them in a position to succeed, but they've got to do it. You know, they don't come that often. We've had some really good seasons, but they haven't had a first-round pick since Brandon and Noah Clowney both went 3 years ago. So, it doesn't happen every year. So you're excited for LeBaron for all the work he put in, but excited that your program's able to put guys in a position where they can succeed like that.
3: What are the Sixers getting in LeBaron, Coach?
2: I get a competitor. I mean, he competes. He doesn't like to lose. He works hard. He's a guard that can get in the paint, create offense for his teammates, for others. I think it'll make it easier for a couple of those guards that they have and the bigs. And he can really guard. I mean, he proved that his freshman year when he walked in and, played his way into a starting role with some really good players coming back off a Final Four team. So, they've got a guy that's going to walk in, compete. He's going to have some humility about him, but he's not going to be afraid to compete. He walked in expecting no minutes his freshman year with us and should earn himself a starting spot. So, he's going to come in there and earn everything he gets there.
1: Nato, it's head coach, Alabama basketball, joining us here on ESPN Radio with Amber Wilson. I'm Ian Fitzsimmons here on Amber and Ian as we look back on the NBA draft. And, Coach, this draft class was highly talented, and it's a who's who when it comes to names and what they did on the floor. You coached against a lot of these guys. So from just a coaching perspective, you go ahead and evaluate me. Well, what separates this class from other ones? Because, man, God dang, there's immense talent.
2: There's a lot of talent. We recruited some, lost some. I coached against some. I think a lot of it is like some playmaking. Got guys that can make shots. We recruited AJ DeBancy, ends up going to BYU and had an unbelievable year and goes number one. But he's got length, athleticism, skill, can make shots. Mikel Brown, we recruited him. I thought he super talented. I think he's going to, he had some outstanding games as a freshman at Louisville. Braden Burries, we played against him, recruited him too. I think big, strong, tough, physical guard. I think he's going to do great in Milwaukee. You kind of go down the list. There's guys with real high upside, but I think they're going to be able to come in and, play right away too. Some of these guys, it's not like they got upside that's going to take 3 years. I think A.J., Peterson, Boozer, he looked like he was ready to play in the NBA when he was in high school. So, I think some of these guys, a lot of times you look at upside, some of these guys are ready to play immediately and average double figures, probably got a chance to start on their team. So I think that's the big thing, just the amount of guys that are going to be able to step in and play immediately in a pretty good role.
3: Yeah, they're saying this might be the best draft that we've had in well over 20 years. Nate Oates joining us here on Amber and Ian. But it wasn't just the players headed to the NBA. We heard Dusty May also headed to the NBA. The former Michigan coach is now going to be the head coach of the Dallas Mavericks. What did you make of that news, Coach, as a college coach yourself? What do you make of it when you hear about these major college coaches headed to the next level?
2: I was fired up. I was happy for him. I've known Dusty for a real long time. He was an assistant at Eastern Michigan when I was first at Romulus High School right there. Romulus and Ypsilanti are 10 minutes apart, so I've known him he recruited one of my players down. He was an assistant at Louisiana Tech. I've known him for a long time. I think he does it the right way. I was happy for him when he won a championship. Happy for him to go to Dallas. You know, I think Dallas is a great spot. They got good young talent. You know, they got new people in the front office that I think are going to do really well. So I was happy. I hope he does really well. And I think he's got a good roster. So he gets to coach one of his kids, Marcus Johnson. Fills kind of a hole that they needed there. So I think he'll do well.
1: Hey, Coach, you know they're going to be calling. So to everyone wondering how would Maize and Blue look on Nate Oates, your reaction is?
2: Well, I've known Ward Manuel for a while, but they've got a coach. I'm very happy where I'm at in Alabama. I've got a pretty hefty buyout for a good reason because I don't plan on leaving here. So I think hopefully Coach Boynton does really well this year. I mean, I think the plan is that he's there for the year at a minimum. So I think they're pretty well set going into this year. I think it'd be a smart move with the rest they got together to keep some continuity there. So I will not be in Maize and Blue, if that's what you're asking.
3: I know you're happy there at Bama, Coach.
1: Right there. Bama fans are going, thank goodness.
3: Yeah, thank goodness.
1: That last part, that's all they wanted to hear, Coach. Right there. Bam.
3: So I know you're happy at Bama. I know you're not going to another school, another level, whatever. But what do you make generally of people who say that it's just too difficult in college, and that's why now with just the state of college sports generally, we see some of these coaches go, whether it's to the NFL, to the NBA, you know, wherever, to sort of get away from the current state of college, of the college system?
2: Yeah, I mean, it would be nice if there was some continuity to the rules. It's just like they change every year, so you're trying to figure out, and sometimes they change, you don't even know they change because, like, the rulings come out and you don't even know that they're going to rule a certain way, and that it's almost not even what the rules say as to how they're being ruled upon. So it's a little, you know, there's a lot about people, but, like, I'm going to be honest, I still love it. I mean, I was a high school math teacher not too long ago. I don't think it's that bad. When people start to complain to me, I'm like, I could be teaching math today. So there's a lot of people that would switch with us pretty quickly. So I don't think that the state of college athletics is in a complete upheaval. I just think that there's going to be change when you go through as many big changes as we did in such a short amount of time, you know, being able to transfer without a penalty, then being able to do it every single year. Then you add in, you can get authentic NIL, then you add in the rev share right after that. So, you know, it's a little bit of change, a lot of change in a short amount of time, and it's got to kind of settle down and get where the rules are. In the meantime, just let's figure out what the rules are to the best of our ability and do what we can. And I'm still having a lot of fun coaching college basketball.
1: Congratulations, Coach, on having another first-round pick going to the Sixers and LeBaron Filon out of Alabama, the guard, going 22nd overall. By the way, how much of the math do you still use day-to-day? Because I can't even do long division anymore. I'm 54, Coach. I mean,
2: Dan, listen, everybody's got a calculator on them all the time.
1: You just amen.
2: Throw it out and use
1: thank
2: it.
1: You.
2: Why do you need to know how to do long division anymore?
1: That's why you're coaching basketball.
3: I don't think you ever did. I don't think you ever needed to know it.
1: I may have skipped algebra. But anyway, hey, Coach.
3: I tried to. Goodness
1: thank
3: knows.
1: You so much, man. Go
3: thanks,
1: get some
3: Coach.
1: Barbecue. We greatly appreciate the time, as always, Coach. Thank you so much.
2: I'm coming to visit you in Dallas, Ian. So keep
1: DCC. Hey, I saw you at the spread at A-Day, man. I'm ready. Let's tee him up. DCC, I got
2: yeah, yeah, yeah.
1: Let's go.
2: I got it. We'll be in there to see you soon.
1: Come on. Come on, man.
2: You, me, and Dusty. You pick the fourth. Me and Dusty gets you and I don't know who you for your partner.
1: I'm bringing a ringer. Justin Thomas, where are you at, Bubba? I'm sending you a text. Here we go.
2: If Justin's there, then the two Alabama guys will go together. We'll be on the same team.
1: You're the best, Coach, man. Hey, thank you so much.
2: All right, take care.
1: All right, buddy. By the way, Ever, I heard you go, not me?
3: Not me. Well, because you said you need a ringer. What? All right, not me. I didn't get the invite.
1: Let's shoot JT a text and then and go from there. It sounds like, though, he was very adamant that Justin Thomas would not be on my team.
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3: Oh, no, you'd be great for it. 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
11: The Yanks struggles continue in Boston.
12: 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That one up there. It's going back to the wall. And it's gone. Siegel with his first home run.
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13: 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This is going to go! Three-run home run, Ian Happ.
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15: 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Nick DeLuca here with you. Summer is in full swing. Last weekend of June, 4th of July right around the corner. That means the NBA offseason is ramping up. Training camp's not that far away. In the NFL, the World Cup onto the knockout stage, and baseball hits that pivotal couple-week stretch before the trade deadline. Can't start anywhere but Fenway Park on a Saturday when the Yankees are in town to take on the Red Sox. Yankees on top of the AL East. This has been a lost season for the Red Sox. You can say this rivalry isn't as heated as it used to be. There was no A-Rod punching Jason Varitek or Pedro throwing Don Zimmer on the ground, but the benches did clear in Game 2 of this series. Red Sox looking to take the first three in the set. Yankees banged up but had Garrett Cole on the mound. Usually good news, but hasn't been that way in his career at Fenway, and he was off to a rocky start right away.
12: Here's the 1-0. Swing at a high drive, deep to right field. He socked this one. Dominguez back to the bullpen. It is gone. Home run. Well, that's the kind of series it's been for the Red Sox. They've been doing things here against the Yankees they don't typically do, including Yoshida's second home run of the year. And the Red Sox take a 1-0 lead against Garrett Cole.
15: Yoshida taking Cole deep, his first career leadoff home run, third of his career against the Yankees, tied for the most that he's hit against any one team. Red Sox jumping out to an early lead. Have a roster that features a handful of former Yankees. Anthony Seigler getting his chance thanks to a couple injuries on the infield for Boston, reminding the Yankees what made him a first-round pick.
12: And a swing at a high fly left field, pretty deep. That one up there, it's going back to the wall, and it's gone. Home run. Seigler with his first home run. Just had enough to nudge it into the front row of the monster seats here at Fenway Park. And the Red Sox hit their second home run today against Cole. 2-0 Boston.
15: Seigler's first career major league homer, and Garrett Cole gives up multiple home runs to the Red Sox again. The sixth time of his career against Boston, two more than any other opponent in his career. Sox not done. Wilson Contreras in the middle of the Game 2 dust-up. Let his bat do the talking this time.
12: Pitch swing and a drive out to left center. A wicked liner. That's going to bounce on the warning track. That's going to score at least one. Yoshida's in. Here comes Rafaela. Here's the throw home. It's cut off. It's a double for Contreras. The Red Sox double their lead. It is 4-0 Boston.
15: Wicked liner for Contreras, reaching 50 RBIs on the year. Red Sox led it 4-0. Cole would limit the damage to pitch into the sixth, going 5 1/3, 4 earned, 7 hits, 2 homers. Plenty of run support for Jake Bennett. Went 6 1/3, only made one mistake.
12: Max Schumann, right-hand batter, will swing away and hit a high fly left center field back toward the wall. That's carrying deep, and that ball is off the wall. It ricochets back to Rafaela and into second base Schumann, and that's actually going to be a home run. They're going to send him home. That ball is gone.
15: Solo shot for Schumann, the only scoring of the day for the Yankees. Bennett, 5-plus innings in each of his first 6 career appearances, tying Bill Henry and Wynn Kellum for the longest streak to begin a career by a Red Sox lefty in franchise history. Boston starting pitching has put up 10 straight quality starts, the second longest streak in team history, on their way to a third straight win by a score of 4-1. Bennett got it done on the bump. Anthony Seigler helping spark the offense, caught up with ESPN's Buster Olney after the win.
16: Home run, your first in the big leagues. What was that like?
17: It was electric. It was awesome. I mean, just trying to take a pitch by pitch. Got a pitch I needed, I wanted, and just tried to put a good swing on it, and I did.
16: Tell me what's going on in your heart when you see the ball go over the wall.
17: Please go. Please go.
16: Did you get the ball?
17: No, I hope I did. I don't know where it is, but, I mean, if I get the ball, I don't get the ball. I do not care. We got to win today. It was a great team effort. JB from the start. Our bullpen did a great job, top to bottom in the lineup. It was a lot of fun. It was great.
16: Yeah, what about Jake Bennett? What did you see in him?
17: Just, he's a dog on the mound. I mean, all of our pitchers, all of our starters, our bullpen, they're dogs. He filled up the strike zone. Everything was working today. All three was working, and it was just fun to watch.
16: You guys say game one of the series, game two, game three. What is going on?
17: We're looking for the sweep tomorrow. Like I said, we're gonna enjoy today. But tomorrow we're just gonna come in, handle business per usual, and hopefully we get the sweep.
16: Last one, Tracy said before the game, everyone's looking at the standings, knowing that everyone is bunched together in the American League. How much conversation among you guys about that?
17: You've seen it this series. We're fighting. We got a great support staff behind us. Our fans are electric. So we're going to surprise a lot of people in the long run.
16: Congratulations.
17: Thank you.
18: Boston matching their longest winning streak of the season. Yankees held to one or fewer runs in back-to-back games for the second time all season. Gerrit Cole giving up 9 earned over his last 2 starts, gave up 8 in his first 5 of the year. Yankees trying to avoid the 4-game sweep on Sunday Night Baseball in Boston. Tune in for baseball action tonight as the Red Sox host the Yankees. Coverage beginning 6:30 Eastern here on ESPN Radio and the ESPN app. Over to Milwaukee. The Cubs trying to snap a 5-game losing streak against the Brewers. The good news, Jacob Mizorowski already pitched in the series, tied at 2 in the 6th. Nico Horner delivering an RBI single to give Chicago the lead. Then Ian Happ broke it open.
13: Ian Happ at the plate, the pitch, high drive deep down the right field line. This is going to go! 3-run home run, Ian Happ.
19: Sometimes you make a mistake, you walk you should. You lose concentration, and then you groove one to Nico, and he blasts one out of the ballpark.
18: That's the Cubs Radio Network, Hap 17th, tying Pete Crow Armstrong for the team lead. Cubs would tack on 2 more, 8-2 final. PCA 0-for-5, snapping a 28-game on-base streak, was the second longest active streak in the majors. Didn't need him. The Cubs putting up 8 in the win, scored 8 total across their 5 straight losses to Milwaukee. David Peterson getting the win in his Cubs debut. First pitch, he threw a home run by Jackson Churio, but he settled in from there. 5 2/3, his longest outing since August 24th of last season, had gone 21 straight starts for the Mets without reaching 5 2/3. The Dodgers dropped their opener with the Padres, bouncing back in a big way on Saturday in San Diego.
20: And his 1-1 pitch. Betts lifts it in the air, left center field, back toward the wall. This ball is gone! A home run for Mookie Betts! He has hit a homer in 3 straight games, and the Dodgers have blown it wide open in the 6th.
18: AM 570 LA Sports Betts, Tommy Edman, and Kyle Tucker all recording 3-plus RBIs in the win. Tucker with 4, first Dodgers trio to record 3-plus RBIs in the same game this season. Tucker 3-for-5, hit his 7th home run of the year, was 0 for his previous 11 in the 4 games leading up to Saturday. The Dodgers score 15 for a third time this season, 15-3. Your final. Nick DeLuca here with you, Sports Center all night. NBA offseason underway, still lots to sort out, including Jaylen Brown's future in Boston on the table in Giannis trade talks. Milwaukee opting to go with the Heat's offer. ESPN's Bobby Marks making some headlines with some comments about Brown earlier this week.
21: There's mixed feelings about him when you talk to teams. The analytics of Jaylen Brown is not good. I'm more of an eye test guy. There are some people out there that look at that a little bit more deeper than what the eye test says. I had one, not an executive, but an analytics guy saying, well, yeah, we view him as like the 7th best player on a team. I was like, holy crap.
22: Oh my God.
21: I get it. There's a role for analytics and stuff, but, well, I guess they call it, I guess we call that strategy now.
22: Seventh best player on a team?
21: So I was like, wait a minute, that's a little bit of a stretch there.
18: So many numbers, sometimes they get in the way. Jaylen Brown coming off a career season. Maybe this is coming from Cleveland after their analytic Eastern Conference title. Marks with more about his Jaylen Brown comments
1: we live in a world now when you do a 19-minute interview and they take 18 seconds of what you said and basically post it on social media. So the 3 minutes and 50 seconds I talked about Jaylen Brown was that he's a winning basketball player, that he's 191-80 when he's on the court. He's won a championship. He's a finals MVP. He impacts winning. He's 29 years old. But, of course, that part, I guess we missed the mark on that.
18: Brown has been at the center of a lot of attention for the Celtics to start this offseason. Marks on Brown becoming a potential distraction in Boston.
1: I don't know if that comes into play. I mean, as I said, I think the market will play a big role if Boston does anything with Jaylen Brown, or if they figure they can't get what they think is the true value for him, they don't do anything, which will be, that's an interesting process to go through too. It's kind of a player that was in trade speculation. He was in the Giannis trade. I mean, it's been well documented here, and that deal was, I guess, probably on the 10-yard line, and it probably could have gone either way. And I think there's some I heard Brad Stevens' comments, and I totally agree with him there, but I think there's probably some relationship repairing if nothing happens with Boston. I mean, with the Celtics in trade here. So I think we'll see how the next couple days plays out and everything like that.
18: Bobby Marks, ESPN NBA front office insider, joining Game Day here on ESPN Radio. Brown coming off a career-best season, top six MVP finish, second-team All-NBA, averaged a career-high 29, 7 boards and 5 assists. We'll wait and see on his Celtics future with an interesting offseason ahead in Boston. Been an interesting offseason for now. Niners receiver Brandon Ayuk did not play last season after tearing his ACL. It guarantees voided in his deal as he continues to work on finding his way to Washington. Ayuk active on social media talking about Niners GM John Lynch showing up at his house.
2: General manager gonna pull up to my house. A weirdo. Like, bro, don't pull up to my house uninvited, boy. Ain't safe. Little but I knew his ass was gonna do it. So I'm looking at my camera, my front door camera. I see a big old white boy, white man, former NFL safety. And I'm like, oh, hell no. And I know my wife is about to be back home soon. So I had to call my wife and say, it's a big ass white man at the house. I don't know what he's doing over there. He was not invited. Creepy. So if you're on your way home, just spin the block a few times, because I don't know what bro on.
18: This situation has gone from weird to weirder. Hard to wrap your head around. Ayuk on not coming back to the NFL except for if he can find his way to Washington.
2: The story is I don't with them and I never will. But I forgive them. You feel me? You feel me? I'm trying to get better. I'm trying to grow. I'm trying to heal. So I ain't finna hold it against, but we is not cool. We won't be cool, and I will never be stepping in that building except for on October 19 when I come through with that belt.
18: There you go. Ayuk mentioning his former agent played a role in a rocky relationship with the Niners. See how long this drags out with training camps fast approaching. If Washington at this stage of the game is interested in Ayuk's services. Coming up, more from a busy day around baseball. This is SportsCenter All Night here on ESPN Radio.
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1: 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More to get to from Saturday in the majors. The Mets trying to clean up a mess, hosting the Phillies, looking for their first win after firing manager Carlos Mendoza. Trailed early after a Bryce Harper homer, finally found some offense in the sixth.
2: First pitch, swing and a bouncer past the mound, base hit center field. Mets take the lead. Lindor is in. Young around third comes home to score. The throw comes in towards second. Pinto stops there. And on at first with a two-run single is A.J. Ewing. The Mets are leading by a score of 4-2.
1: Howie Rose, 880 ESPN New York. Ewing, two-run single, part of a four-run six. The Mets scored two more in the seventh, went on to win it 6-2. Juan Soto and Francisco Lindor each hitting triples, big to get them in the lineup together. Lindor, Soto, and Bo Bichette each recording an RBI in the same game for the first time this season. The Mets snap their seven-game losing streak. It was the longest active streak in the majors. The White Sox opened their series with the Royals, scoring 22 runs. That was back on Friday night. Their most in a single game since 1970. So you knew the next game offense would be at a premium. Tied at one in the ninth, Jacob Gonzalez was the hero.
3: The pitch. A swing and a base hit. Ball game over. It got under the glove of Bobby Witt Jr. 2-1 the final.
2: Walk it off again.
1: ESPN 1000, Gonzalez's first career walk-off hit. The White Sox seventh walk-off win of the season, the most in the majors, only behind the Cubs. Davis Martin, 5 1/3, no earned runs. His ERA, .88 at home, the lowest by any major league player this season who has pitched at least 40 innings. The White Sox have 17 wins in one-run games this season. That's tied for most in the majors with the Phillies. Over to the Rockies taking on the Twins in Minnesota. Was a good night to be Hunter Goodman.
4: Pitch is well hit to left. He's going to go back-to-back games with a upper decker. Touch him all time. Hunter Goodman, his 23rd, and the Rockies take a 1-0 lead.
1: Okay, back-to-back games with a home run. That's pretty good.
5: And he jacks another one. Left center field. Three at bats in a row for Hunter Goodman. Into the Rockies bullpen. It's 2-1. 108 miles an hour off the bat. He hit his first one 428 feet. He hit his second one the exact same distance, 428 feet.
1: Wow. Two homer night.
5: Swing and a drive. Left field. It's so nice. He did it thrice. Three-run blast, Hunter Goodman. His 25th of the season, his third of the game. 6-2 Rockies in the seventh.
1: 850 KOA on the calls. Goodman's first career three-homer game and the sixth in the majors this season. Six different player in Rockies history with 25 or more homers before the All-Star break. 18 of his 25 homers this season have been hit on the road. Leads Major League Baseball in road homers. So it's not just about that elevation at Coors Field. The Rangers at home north of the border.
6: Here's a drive toward the right field corner. Lucas peeling back, still on the run. Leaps for it, can't get it. It's off the track. Duran scores. Osuna being waved home. It's an opposite field two-run double for Elias Diaz. And it's now 6-0 in favor of the Rangers.
1: 105-3, the Fan. Rangers scoring five runs in the fifth inning. All five runs coming with two outs. Dylan Cease worked 4 2/3 with 10 strikeouts for Toronto. His fifth start this season with 10 or more strikeouts. His third career game with 10 strikeouts in fewer than five innings. That's the most by any player since the mound moved to its current distance back in 1893. No player has even done that twice. The Rangers win it 7-4 and have a chance for their first road series sweep of the season on Sunday. The Tigers shut out the Astros on Friday. Houston had the bats going in game two.
7: The 0-2. And that's hit the other way down the right field line for a base hit. That'll score Vasquez. That'll score Pena. On his way to second, Paredes. The throw in the second, the slide, and the throw gets away. Goes in the left field. Paredes in the second with a two-run double, and the Astros lead it 8-6.
1: KBME 790 AM, Paredes double helping Houston complete the comeback. The Astros win their fourth game this season after trailing by multiple runs in the seventh inning or later. All of those wins have been in the month of June. The Tigers lose their seventh game this season after leading by multiple runs in the seventh inning or later. That's tied for the most in the majors as the season goes from bad to worse in Detroit. The Astros 10-5 since June 12th. That's the best record in the American League over that span. The Reds were down to their last out in Pittsburgh, but Eugenio Suarez wasn't going quietly.
8: The 2-2. Swinging a fly ball, well hit. High and deep toward the corner and right. Back goes Reynolds. He turns, looks. It is gone! Eugenio Suarez has put the Reds in front in the ninth inning with a two-out, three-run home run on a 2-2 pitch.
1: 700 WLW. The Reds come back to win. It's their fifth comeback win this season after trailing entering the ninth inning. That's tied for the most in the majors. 9-7 your final. Suarez's 10th career go-ahead homer in the ninth inning or later. His first since 2023 with the Mariners. Chase Burns outstanding. Six innings, 10 strikeouts, no walks. His eighth straight game with at least seven Ks matching the longest streak in franchise history. Over to St. Pete. The Rays are tough to beat at the Trop.
9: Here's Jonathan batting left. Swings and hits it high in the air. Fairly deep right, but Carroll going back to the warning track at the wall. It's gone! The Rays have their first lead. All their runs on homers. They're up 3-1 in the fifth.
1: 620 WDAE, Aranda's 13th homer of the season, extending his hit streak to 10 games. Rays win their fourth straight, moving into first place in the AL East with a win. Percentage points over the Yankees, they improve to 30-12 at home. Best record in baseball. 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
1: The Red Sox make it three straight against the Yankees. The Cubs break through with a win over the Brewers. World Cup wrapping up the group stage. All the latest from the NBA offseason. Have to figure Boston will be very involved. It was on the diamond today. The Red Sox making it three straight against the Yankees with a 4-1 win. Sox got some big swings from Masataka Yoshida and Anthony Seigler. Boston starters just keep rolling. Jake Bennett with another strong start. Our team at Fenway recapping another Red Sox win. Dave O'Brien and Doug Glanville.
2: Well, the Red Sox mascot, Wally, is waving the victory flag here at Fenway Park, and everybody filing out of the ballpark in Red Sox colors, certainly in a very good frame of mind, because the Red Sox win again. They beat the Yankees for the third straight time, Doug. 4-1 the final score, and they're going for a sweep of the Yankees tomorrow night.
3: Well, I'll tell you, the Red Sox are playing the game they want to play. They've been a very good pitching staff. They've played good defense, so they have prevented runs. They just have not scored runs. And to get to Gerrit Cole early on with the power game, keeping in mind they're very low in terms of home run rate, this is a type of game where they show if they get a little bit of offense and the pitching can hold the lead. And that's exactly what they were able to play today. And Bennett was fantastic. He found, change speeds, kept the Yankees off balance. And that was the key, because once they handed it to the bullpen, they put up a bunch of zeros.
2: The Red Sox young pitchers, this string of left-handers, have been pretty impressive under the radar, because when you're, 35 and 46 and you're in last place, everything seems to be under the radar. Maybe it shouldn't be, though. You mentioned Bennett today, Connolly early in game one, Peyton Tolley, who was terrific last night. So there's hope in that regard for the Red Sox for brighter days.
3: Yeah, I mean, they keep putting up quality starts. That means you're in every game. And now how do they flip the script and turn those into wins? Certainly at home, you have the last at bat. You can get the big hit, the hero, and that's what they're starting to get here. But, Contreras, you're having a great season offensively, putting it together in really all facets of the game. So they have a couple guys, Rafaela, that are playing well enough to get it going. They need the rest of that lineup, Abreu, everybody, to continue. So today they put it together as a complete real unit.
2: The Red Sox with 10 consecutive quality starts now after another one today, and they beat the Yankees 4-1. For Doug Glanville, I'm Dave O'Brien, right here in your home for the 2026 Home Run Derby and All-Star Game, Major League Baseball on ESPN Radio and the ESPN app. Now let's go back to Nick DeLuca in the studio.
1: Yeah, thanks so much, OB. Some good stuff from Dave and from Doug. He mentioned those 10 straight quality starts, the second longest streak in team history, third straight win for the Red Sox by a score of 4-1. On the other side, the struggles continuing for Gerrit Cole against Boston. Has now given up 9 earned runs over his last 2 starts, gave up 8 in his first 5 of the year as he gets settled in post Tommy John. Yankees manager Aaron Boone on Cole's recent struggles.
4: Garrett was so good in his first 5 starts back, Aaron. Do you think that's what just makes these past 2 just look a little more glaring by comparison? What do you see?
5: Maybe,
4: not much different.
5: Maybe, but I take a little bit of encouragement out of what I saw from the final few innings, like a little bit of like, all right, screw this, let's get after it, let's go. And I felt like he was on the attack and aggressive and letting it eat with everything, as opposed to maybe early being a little bit careful. So hopefully that's something that he can build into his next one.
1: Yankees starting rotation, such a strength, was not in the loss to open up the last couple of games in this series. ESPN MLB analyst Adam Ottavino on the Yankees' need for Gerrit Cole to be an ace if they want to achieve their ultimate goal.
6: They don't need that ace to make the postseason. They're in great shape mathematically. They're going to make the postseason. This is a really good team. But I think they'd like to have a better version than what we've seen come October. I mean, they haven't gotten across the finish line since 09. We like Schlittler. We like Fried. We like Rodon. We'd like a little more potent Gerrit Cole. I think he can get there, but he's not there yet.
1: Yeah, a lot of pieces to like for the Yankees, but also down a couple of significant pieces as they lose their third straight in Boston. Jake Bennett on the other side, 6 1/3, only one mistake, giving up that home run to Max Schumann. 5-plus innings in each of his first 6 career appearances. That is rarefied air for the Red Sox, longest streak to begin a career by a Red Sox lefty in franchise history. SportsCenter All Night here on ESPN Radio, the ESPN app, Sirius XM Channel 80, ESPN Radio presented by Progressive Insurance. Talking about the Yankees trying to win it all, you know who's no stranger to winning it all? LeBron James, facing an uncertain future in L.A. as free agency begins. Got a little murkier with L.A. re-signing Austin Reeves. ESPN Radio's Aaron Goldhammer says the Lakers chose Reeves over LeBron.
7: This is the time of year before free agency starts that teams take care of the business with their own free agents that they really want to keep. Case in point, Isaiah Hartenstein signs an extension with the Oklahoma City Thunder. They make the moves to get Isaiah Joe and other players off the books to line that up to be able so they could take care of their own business.
8: Right.
7: The Lakers took care of Austin Reeves. They clearly prioritized. I can't believe I'm saying this, but it's true. They prioritized Austin Reeves before they prioritize the guy. Look, I know LeBron's old, and I know LeBron's near the end. LeBron is also one of the 20 best players in the NBA, and Emmett, Austin Reeves is not. Still on this day today, June of 2026.
1: Yeah, it does leave an uncertain future for LeBron, opening the door for him to look elsewhere for next season. Could a return to Cleveland be an option? ESPN Radio's Emmett Golden making his case.
8: Surprisingly, now we're starting to hear a little bit of the Heat could be back into it and all that.
7: That's an option.
8: Yeah, and I do think it is an option for LeBron. But what I would tell LeBron is, look, bro, no one appreciates you like the city of Cleveland.
7: Yeah.
8: At all. You know, in LA,
7: it's true.
8: In LA, they don't see you as a Laker. You play for the Lakers. They don't see you like Magic. They don't see you like Kobe. They don't see you like Shaq. Down in Miami, they don't see you as a Miami Heat player. You played for the Heat, but they don't see you in the same light as a Udonis Haslam or a D-Wade. They just don't. Or Alonzo Mourning. They don't. Cleveland actually appreciates LeBron James, and there's no other city in America that appreciates him more than his hometown of Akron in the city of Cleveland.
1: Goldhammer and Golden on Hammer and Emmett. All right, so some former players weighing in as well. Hall of Famer Kevin Garnett on the KG Certified podcast thinking LeBron should consider a return to Cleveland.
9: If he's doing a farewell tour and this is his last hurrah, I would like to see him in Cleveland. Y'all got to remember, when LeBron is back in Cleveland, Cleveland's market.
10: His economy.
9: The economy goes up when Bron is back.
10: Yeah, for sure.
9: Everybody made money when Bron was there.
10: Yeah.
9: I'm talking about, listen, you go through that, it is a ghost town. When Bron there, man, they got 6-7 new restaurants. They got this over that. They got lounges, bro. The casino right there. Everybody, they get every home game sold out, bro.
10: Yeah.
9: Bro, you got to bring him back to Cleveland, bro.
1: KG thinking about the local economy. All right, that's an interesting angle. Norris Cole, a former LeBron teammate, two-time NBA champion, thinking the Heat, they're an intriguing option, but maybe Cleveland ends up being the best fit.
11: Obviously, Miami, for selfish reasons, I would love for him to go back to the Heat, make it happen there. But then Cleveland, going back home, you know, where it all started, I think would be the... I think that would probably be the better storyline if he goes back to Cleveland, you know, end it where he started from. So I would say there, but I wouldn't be mad if he went back to Miami, though. That would be great.
1: Cole on Amber and Ian. All right, so picking up some steam, LeBron back to Cleveland. ESPN Radio's David Dennis Jr. says not so fast.
12: I don't know if LeBron James want to do his last year playing with James Harden.
13: No.
12: Like, is that something that you want to do?
13: No.
12: This man, and also, he's in L.A. His family's in L.A.
10: Mm-hmm.
12: His son plays for the Lakers. And you're going to go back to Cleveland to do what?
10: Yeah.
12: Get bounced in the second round? But if you're Cleveland, you're trying to win a championship. Do you want to be doing this during the pomp and circumstance of LeBron James' farewell tour?
1: 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Nick DeLuca here with you. On to the World Cup.

0: 7 shot attempts. That's the most in a goalless match at the World Cup in 2026. Both advanced. Congo DR over Uzbekistan, 3-1. Group K wrapped up with that come-from-behind victory for the Congo DR. They advanced to the round of 32. The U.S. men's national team back in action on Wednesday in the knockout stage will take on Bosnia-Herzegovina after losing to Turkey to close group play. Apple TV MLS reporter Andrew Wiebe says the men's national team not making it to the group of 16 would be a failure.
1: That's as good a draw as the U.S. can get in a lot of ways. This is the World Cup. If you wanted a cupcake, this is not the tournament to get it in. Hey, look at Bosnia's qualification through UEFA. I know their group stage hasn't been everything they hoped for and more, but that qualification through UEFA was extremely difficult just to get to this point. So any like desire to say, oh, okay, Bosnia, minnow, like size of country, population, etc. I mean, that's outside the bounds of reality for me. This is a dogged soccer culture. Like the sport matters more than anything else there. And this is the generation that made dreams come true. And so when you look at Edin Dzeko, who's sort of the elder statesman, and all these other players who play at a high level in Europe, like, don't look at it as an easy match, but it should be looked at as a winnable match and a match that the U.S. absolutely should go out and win. If the U.S. do not take care of business, if they do not get through the round of 32 and push into the round of 16, make no mistake, guys, that is a huge disappointment, and I would bring up the F word. I mean, failure. I think that's a failure on home soil with the form, with the players we have, with the coaching staff that we've invested in. The U.S. have to win. It's really that simple.
0: U.S. men's national team dropping their final match of group play against Turkey, but getting a little bit healthier. Christian Pulisic making his return for the final few minutes and provided a spark for the Stars and Stripes. ESPN soccer analyst Casey Keller said Pulisic showed some encouraging signs.
2: Very happy with what I saw, because what you're really looking for is that change of pace there. Is he confident to really make a dynamic move? And we saw that. If he was fit, he needed to get at least 30 minutes to really test himself, to get those first team minutes, to get that against opposition, not in training where they're taking it easy on him. And I think we saw that he's ready to go. I mean, there's probably even an argument that he could have played 60 minutes, that he could have started, played 60 minutes, and then come off. But I'll take the 30, and I like what I saw from where he was.
0: Yeah, encouraging signs and something that the U.S. men's national team will need. Pulisic at full strength as they try and advance to the round of 16. Cape Verde's dream run continuing to the knockout round. Smallest country to advance past the group stage. Keller on a great story and a magical run.
2: To think about such a small country, you know, getting in their first World Cup, everyone expected, you know, with this expanded field, that there was going to be a bunch of countries that were over their head. And we have seen that to a degree, but they were one of those that was supposed to get thumped every time they went on the pitch. And, you know, I think maybe the confidence from that 0-0 against Spain in the first match, and then they just kind of built from there, and they've just showed an unbelievable spirit. And now here's the only fear of that. Does that mean FIFA now is going to expand this to like 68 or something, or 64. We're trying to figure that out. But still, what a fantastic story. And you can just see what it means to everybody who has any kind of connection with that small country.
0: Keller on Hammer and Emmett. Tall task for Cape Verde. In the round of 32, drawing Argentina. They win Group J with a Saturday victory over Jordan. Lionel Messi coming off the bench in the 60th minute and scoring on a free kick to seal the 3-1 win, extending his record as the highest goal scorer in men's World Cup history with 19, also breaking the record for scoring in the most consecutive World Cup matches at 7. What a tournament Messi is having. 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Nick DeLucchi here with you. Sports Center all night. Get back to a little baseball action. The Guardians and the Mariners in a close ball game late. Got a big impact from a young player.
3: The pitch. Swung on. Bang through the hole on the right side. His first major league hit. It scores Mansardo. Here's Watson. Head first slide. Safe. He beat the throw to the plate. And Cooper Arango with his first major league hit. His first major league RBIs.
0: WTAM 1100 Engel delivering in a 4-3 Guardians win. Khalil Watson with his fifth straight game driving in a run tied for the longest

0: longest active streak in the majors. Guardians notched their 22nd win when scoring four or fewer runs this season. That's the most in the majors. And for the Mariners, it's their 13th straight game scoring three runs or fewer, matching their longest streak in franchise history. The Marlins taking on the Cardinals, and they stay red hot.
1: Alante fires. And Sanoha lines one through the right side. That's a base hit. Marcy will come in to score. Three RBI singles. Two from Kyle. Now one from Javi. And it's 3-0 Marlins in the top of the fourth.
0: 104.3 WQAM. Sanoha delivering there. Kyle Stowers and Otto Lopez adding multi-hit games. The Marlins now 18-5 in June. That's the best record in baseball, a 2.87 team ERA. Also the best in the majors. The Cardinals lose their fourth straight game, matching their longest streak of the season, while the Nationals get by the Orioles 4-3. Dalen Lyle with a big RBI single toward the tail end of that one, his fourth career extra inning game-winning RBI, tying Seattle's Cole Young for the most in the majors since his debut last season back on May 23rd. Luis Garcia Jr. with his fourth home run in his last five games, his most in any five-game span of his career. The Nationals snapping a four-game losing streak with their first extra inning win since May 13th. Coming up, volume up for Top Sound and more from Friday on the Diamond, and a little bit on the hardwood as well. 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
3: Thanks, Nick. A busy day in Major League Baseball, and the Dodgers are up for a 9-run sixth inning, clobbering the Padres in San Diego. 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
4: And it's 1-1 pitch. Betts lifts it in the air, left center field, back toward the wall. This ball is gone! A home run for Mookie Betts! He has hit a homer in three straight games, and the Dodgers have blown it wide open in the sixth.
0: Number four.
3: And Betts' former teammate in Boston doing damage for the Giants in a shutout of the Braves on KNBR.
4: The 0-2, Devers swings, hooks a high fly ball along the right field line towards the corner. It is gone! Off the foul pole, Devers does it again! His second home run of the night. 5-0 Giants.
0: Number three.
3: Colorado's DH had himself a night in Minnesota. Call on 850 KOA.
5: Swing and a drive! Left field! It's so nice! He did it thrice! Three-run blast, Hunter Goodman. His 25th of the season, his third of the game.
0: Number two.
3: White Sox improved to 28-13 at home with a walk-off win over the Royals. The final call on ESPN 1000.
4: The pitch. A swing and a base hit. Ball game over. It got under the glove of Bobby Witt Jr. 2-1 the final.
2: Walk it off again.
0: Number one.
3: And Nick, our top sound, the Reds rally late against the Pirates in Pittsburgh. This would prove to be the game winner. Call on 700-WLW.
6: The 2-2. Swing and a fly ball, well hit. High and deep toward the corner and right. Back goes Reynolds. He turns, looks. It is gone! Hey, Eugenio Suarez has put the Reds in front in the ninth inning with a two-out, three-run home run on a 2-2 pitch.
1: Yeah, thanks so much, John. Lots going on across baseball. Mookie Betts doing damage as part of a Dodger blowout. Rafael Devers going deep a couple of times. Logan Webb with a great start in that one as well. Allowed one hit, struck out six in seven innings. Huge night for Hunter Goodman. Three homer outing. Jacob Gonzalez walking it off for the White Sox. And Gino Suarez delivering in the clutch in the ninth inning. Go to the WNBA, where the Storm were taking on the Dream, and Flaje Johnson was dialed in from deep.
7: Pass poked away by Howard, rescued by Johnson. Shot clock at six. Off the screen from Fong. Draws Reese on the switch. The step back is good. How many of those have the Storm made tonight? You got to tip your cap to them.
1: WNBA League Pass. Storm win their second straight, 105-90. The Fever down Caitlin Clark, so Kelsey Mitchell stepped up.
8: Rebound rolls out to Harris. Numbers for the Fever. L.A. looks tired. Harris passes left corner. Mitchell lets it fly. It's good. 68-39 Fever. Kelsey Mitchell looking like an all-star.
1: 107-5, the Fan. Mitchell scored 26. Couple big injuries in that one. Caitlin Clark missed the game with a back injury, but should not be out too long. Up next, a busy day in baseball, starting with some fun at Fenway for the Red Sox. 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
3: The Yanks' struggles continue in Boston.
4: 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Home run! 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
1: 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Nick DeLuca here with you. Summer is in full swing. Last weekend of June, 4th of July right around the corner. That means the NBA offseason is ramping up. Training camp's not that far away. In the NFL, the World Cup onto the knockout stage, and baseball hits that pivotal couple-week stretch before the trade deadline. Can't start anywhere but Fenway Park on a Saturday when the Yankees are in town to take on the Red Sox. Yankees on top of the AL East. This has been a lost season for the Red Sox. books, you can say this rivalry isn't as heated as it used to be. There was no A-Rod punching Jason Varitek or Pedro throwing Don Zimmer on the ground, but the benches did clear in Game 2 of this series. Red Sox looking to take the first three in the set. Yankees banged up but had Gerrit Cole on the mound. Usually good news, but hasn't been that way in his career at Fenway, and he was off to a rocky start right away.
4: Here's the 1-0. Swing at a high drive, deep to right field. He socked this one. Dominguez back to the bullpen. It is gone. Home run. Well, that's the kind of series it's been for the Red Sox. They've been doing things here against the Yankees they don't typically do, including Yoshida's second home run of the year. And the Red Sox take a 1-0 lead against Gerrit Cole.
1: Yoshida taking Cole deep, his first career leadoff home run, third of his career against the Yankees, tied for the most that he's hit against any one team. Red Sox jumping out to an early lead. Have a roster that features a handful of former Yankees. Anthony Seigler getting his chance thanks to a couple injuries on the infield for Boston, reminding the Yankees what made him a first-round pick.
4: And a swing at a high fly left field, pretty deep. That one up there, it's going back to the wall, and it's gone. Home run. Seigler with his first home run. Just had enough to nudge it into the front row of the monster seats here at Fenway Park. And the Red Sox hit their second home run today against Cole. 2-0 Boston.
1: Seigler's first career major league homer, and Gerrit Cole gives up multiple home runs to the Red Sox again. The sixth time of his career against Boston, two more than any other opponent in his career. Sox not done. Wilson Contreras in the middle of the Game 2 dust-up. Let his bat do the talking this time.
4: Pitch swing and a drive out to left center. A wicked liner. That's going to bounce on the warning track. That's going to score at least one. Yoshida's in. Here comes Rafaela. Here's the throw. Home is cut off. It's a double for Contreras. Red Sox double their lead. It is 4-0 Boston.
1: Wicked liner for Contreras, reaching 50 RBIs on the year. Red Sox led it 4-0. Cole would limit the damage to pitch into the sixth, going 5 1/3, 4 earned, 7 hits, 2 homers. Plenty of run support for Jake Bennett. Went 6 1/3, only made one mistake.
4: Max Schumann, right-hand batter, will swing away and hit a high fly left center field back toward the wall. That's carrying deep, and that ball is off the wall. It ricochets back to Rafaela and into second base Schumann, and that's actually going to be a home run. They're going to send him home. That ball is gone.
1: Solo shot for Schumann, the only scoring of the day for the Yankees. Bennett, 5-plus innings in each of his first 6 career appearances, tying Bill Henry and Wynn Kellum for the longest streak to begin a career by a Red Sox lefty in franchise history. Boston starting pitching has put up 10 straight quality starts, the second longest streak in team history, on their way to a third straight win by a score of 4-1. Bennett got it done on the bump. Anthony Seigler helping spark the offense, caught up with ESPN's Buster Olney after the win.
18: Home run, your first in the big leagues. What was that like?
19: It was electric. It was awesome. I mean, just trying to take a pitch by pitch. Got a pitch I needed, I wanted, and just tried to put a good swing on it, and I did.
18: Tell me what's going on in your heart when you see the ball go over the wall.
19: Please go. Please go.
18: Did you get the ball?
19: No, I hope I did. I don't know where it is, but, I mean, if I get the ball, I don't get the ball. I do not care. We got to win today. It was a great, great team effort. JB from the start, our bullpen did a great job. Top to bottom in the lineup, it was a lot of fun. It was great.
18: Yeah, what about Jake Bennett? What did you see in him?
19: Just, he's a dog on the mound. I mean, all of our pitchers, all of our starters, our bullpen, they're dogs. He filled up the strike zone. Everything was working today. All speed was working, and it was just fun to watch.
18: You guys say game one of the series, game two, game three. What is going on?
19: We're looking for the sweep tomorrow. Like I said, we're gonna enjoy today. But tomorrow we're just gonna come in, handle business per usual, and hopefully we get the sweep.
18: Last one, Tracy said before the game, everyone's looking at the standings, knowing that everyone is bunched together in the American League. How much conversation among you guys about that?
19: I mean, you've seen it this series. We're fighting. We got a great support staff behind us. Our fans are electric. So I mean, we're going to surprise a lot of people in the long run.
18: Congratulations.
19: Thank you.
1: Boston matching their longest winning streak of the season. Yankees held to one or fewer runs in back-to-back games for the second time all season. Gerrit Cole giving up 9 earned over his last 2 starts, gave up 8 in his first 5 of the year. Yankees trying to avoid the 4-game sweep on Sunday Night Baseball in Boston. Tune in for baseball action tonight as the Red Sox host the Yankees. Coverage beginning 6:30 Eastern here on ESPN Radio and the ESPN app. Over to Milwaukee. The Cubs trying to snap a 5-game losing streak against the Brewers. The good news, Jacob Mizorowski already pitched in the series, tied at 2 in the 6th. Nico Horner delivering an RBI single to give Chicago the lead. Then Ian Happ broke it open.
16: Ian Happ at the plate, the pitch, high drive deep down the right field line. This is gonna go! 3-run home run, Ian Happ!
20: Sometimes you make a mistake, you walk a guy when you don't think you should, you lose concentration, and then you groove one to Nico, and he blasts one out of the ballpark.
1: That's the Cubs Radio Network, Hap 17th, tying Pete Crow Armstrong for the team lead. Cubs would tack on 2 more, 8-2 final. PCA 0-for-5, snapping a 28-game on-base streak, was the second longest active streak in the majors. Didn't need him. The Cubs putting up 8 in the win, scored 8 total across their 5 straight losses to Milwaukee. David Peterson getting the win in his Cubs debut. First pitch, he threw a home run by Jackson Churio, but he settled in from there. When 5 2/3, his longest outing since August 24th of last season, had gone 21 straight starts for the Mets without reaching 5 2/3. The Dodgers dropped their opener with the Padres, bouncing back in a big way on Saturday in San Diego.
4: And his 1-1 pitch. Betts lifts it in the air, left center field, back toward the wall. This ball is good! A home run for Mookie Betts! He has hit a homer in 3 straight games, and the Dodgers have blown it wide open in the 6th.
1: AM 570 LA Sports Bets, Tommy Edman and Kyle Tucker all recording 3-plus RBIs in the win. Tucker with 4, first Dodgers trio to record 3-plus RBIs in the same game this season. Tucker 3-for-5 at his 7th home run of the year, was 0 for his previous 11 in the 4 games leading up to Saturday. The Dodgers score 15 for a 3rd time this season, 15-3. Your final. Nick DeLuca here with you, Sports Center All Night. NBA offseason underway, still lots to sort out, including Jaylen Brown's future in Boston on the table in Giannis trade talks. Milwaukee opting to go with the Heat's offer. ESPN's Bobby Marks making some headlines with some comments about Brown earlier this week.
21: There's mixed feelings about him when you talk to teams. The analytics of Jaylen Brown is not good. I'm more of an eye test guy. There are some people out there that look at that a little bit more deeper than what the eye test says. I had one, not an executive, but an analytics guy saying, well, yeah, we view him as like the 7th best player on a team. I was like, holy crap.
22: Oh my God.
21: I get it. There's a rule for analytics and stuff. But, well, I guess they call it, I guess we call that strategy now.
22: Wow. 7th best player on a team?
21: So I was like, wait a minute, that's a little bit of a stretch there.
1: So many numbers, sometimes they get in the way. Jaylen Brown coming off a career season. Maybe this is coming from Cleveland after their analytic Eastern Conference title. Marks with more about his Jaylen Brown comments.
21: We live in a world now when you do a 19-minute interview and they take 18 seconds of what you said and basically post it on social media. So the 3 minutes and 50 seconds I talked about Jaylen Brown was that he's a winning basketball player, that he's 191-80 when he's on the court. He's won a championship. He's a finals MVP. He impacts winning. He's 29 years old. But, of course, that part, I guess we missed the mark on that.
1: Brown has been at the center of a lot of attention for the Celtics to start this offseason. Marks on Brown becoming a potential distraction in Boston.
21: I don't know if that comes into play. I mean, as I said, I think the market will play a big role if if Boston does anything with Jaylen Brown, or if they figure they can't get what they think is the true value for him, they don't do anything, which will be, that's an interesting process to go through too. It's kind of a player that was in trade speculation. He was in the Giannis trade. I mean, it's been well documented here, and that deal was, I guess, probably on the 10-yard line, and it probably could have gone either way. And I think there's some I know I heard Brad Stevens' comments, and I totally agree with him there, but I think there's probably some relationship repairing if nothing happens with Boston. I mean, with Celtics in trade here. So I think we'll see how the next couple days plays out and everything like that.
1: Bobby Marks, ESPN NBA front office insider, joining Game Day here on ESPN Radio. Brown coming off a career-best season, top six MVP finish, second-team All-NBA, averaged a career-high 29, 7 boards and 5 assists. We'll wait and see on his Celtics future with an interesting offseason ahead in Boston. Been an interesting offseason for now. Niners receiver Brandon Ayuk did not play last season after tearing his ACL. It guarantees voided in his deal as he continues to work on finding his way to Washington. Ayuk active on social media talking about Niners GM John Lynch showing up at his house.
2: General manager gonna pull up to my house. Oh, weirdo. Like, bro, don't pull up to my house uninvited, boy. Ain't safe. Go. But I knew his ass was gonna do it. So I'm looking at my camera, my front door camera. I see a big old white boy, white man, former NFL safety. And I'm like, oh, hell no. And I know my wife is about to be back home soon. So I had to call my wife and say, it's a big ass white man at the house. I don't know what he's doing over there. He was not invited. Creepy. So if you on your way home, just spin the block a few times, because I don't know what bro on.
1: This situation has gone from weird to weirder. Hard to wrap your head around. Ayuk on not coming back to the NFL except for if he can find his way to Washington.
2: The story is I don't with them and I never will. But I forgive. You feel me? You feel me? I'm trying to get better. I'm trying to grow. I'm trying to heal. So I ain't finna hold it against, but we is not cool. We won't be cool, and I will never be stepping in that building except for on October 19 when I come through with that belt.
1: There you go. Ayuk mentioning his former agent played a role in a rocky relationship with the Niners. See how long this drags out with training camps fast approaching. If Washington at this stage of the game is interested in Ayuk's services. Coming up, more from a busy day around baseball. This is SportsCenter All Night here on ESPN Radio.
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1: 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More to get to from Saturday in the majors. The Mets trying to clean up a mess, hosting the Phillies, looking for their first win after firing manager Carlos Mendoza. Trailed early after a Bryce Harper homer, finally found some offense in the sixth.
2: First pitch, swing and a bouncer past the mound, base hit center field. Mets take the lead. Lindor is in. Young around third comes home to score. The throw comes in towards second. Nieto stops there. And on at first with a two-run single is A.J. Ewing. The Mets are leading by a score of 4-2.
1: Howie Rose, 880 ESPN New York. Ewing, two-run single, part of a four-run six. The Mets scored two more in the seventh, went on to win it 6-2. Juan Soto and Francisco Lindor each hitting triples, big to get them in the lineup together. Lindor, Soto, and Bo Bichette each recording an RBI in the same game for the first time this season. The Mets snap their seven-game losing streak. It was the longest active streak in the majors. The White Sox opened their series with the Royals, scoring 22 runs. That was back on Friday night. Their most in a single game since 1970. So you knew the next game offense would be at a premium. Tied at one in the ninth, Jacob Gonzalez was the hero.
3: The pitch. A swing and a base hit. Ball game over. It got under the glove of Bobby Witt Jr. 2-1 the final.
4: Walk it off again.
1: ESPN 1000, Gonzalez's first career walk-off hit. The White Sox seventh walk-off win of the season, the most in the majors, only behind the Cubs. Davis Martin, 5 1/3, no earned runs. His ERA, .88 at home, the lowest by any major league player this season who has pitched at least 40 innings. The White Sox have 17 wins in one-run games this season. That's tied for most in the majors with the Phillies. Over to the Rockies taking on the Twins in Minnesota. Was a good night to be Hunter Goodman.
5: Pitch is well hit to left. He's going to go back-to-back games with a upper decker. Touch him all time. Hunter Goodman, his 23rd, and the Rockies take a 1-0 lead.
1: Okay, back-to-back games with a home run. That's pretty good.
6: And he jacks another one. Left center field. 3 at bats in a row for Hunter Goodman. Into the Rockies bullpen. It's 2-1. 108 miles an hour off the bat. He hit his first one 428 feet. He hit his second one the exact same distance, 428 feet.
1: Wow. Two homer night.
6: Swing and a drive. Left field. It's so nice. He did it thrice. Three-run blast, Hunter Goodman. His 25th of the season, his third of the game. 6-2 Rockies in the seventh.
1: 850 KOA on the calls. Goodman's first career three-homer game and the sixth in the majors this season. Sixth different player in Rockies history with 25 or more homers before the All-Star break. 18 of his 25 homers this season have been hit on the road. Leads Major League Baseball in road homers. So it's not just about that elevation at Coors Field. The Rangers at home north of the border.
7: Here's a drive toward the right field corner. Lucas peeling back, still on the run. Leaps for it, can't get it. It's off the track. Duran scores. Osuna being waved home. It's an opposite field two-run double for Elias Diaz. And it's now 6-0 in favor of the Rangers.
1: 105-3, the Fan. Rangers scoring 5 runs in the 5th inning. All 5 runs coming with 2 outs. Dylan Cease worked 4 2/3 with 10 strikeouts for Toronto. His 5th start this season with 10 or more strikeouts. His 3rd career game with 10 strikeouts in fewer than 5 innings. That's the most by any player since the mound moved to its current distance back in 1893. No player has even done that twice. The Rangers win it 7-4 and have a chance for their first road series sweep of the season on Sunday. The Tigers shut out the Astros on Friday. Houston had the bats going in game 2.
8: The 0-2. And that's hit the other way down the right field line for a base hit. That'll score Vasquez. That'll score Peña. On his way to second, Paredes. The throw in the second, the slide. And the throw gets away. Goes in the left field. Paredes in the second with a 2-run double. And the Astros lead it 8-6.
1: KBME 790 AM, Paredes double helping Houston complete the comeback. The Astros win their 4th game this season after trailing by multiple runs in the 7th inning or later. All of those wins have been in the month of June. The Tigers lose their 7th game this season after leading by multiple runs in the 7th inning or later. That's tied for the most in the majors as the season goes from bad to worse in Detroit. The Astros 10-5 since June 12th. That's the best record in the American League over that span. The Reds were down to their last out in Pittsburgh, but Eugenio Suarez wasn't going quietly.
9: The 2-2. Swinging a fly ball, well hit. High and deep toward the corner and right. Back goes Reynolds. He turns, looks. It is gone! Eugenio Suarez has put the Reds in front in the 9th inning with a 2-out, 3-run home run on a 2-2 pitch.
1: 700 WLW. The Reds come back to win. It's their 5th comeback win this season after trailing entering the 9th inning. That's tied for the most in the majors. 9-7 your final. Suarez's 10th career go-ahead homer in the 9th inning or later. His first since 2023 with the Mariners. Chase Burns outstanding. 6 innings, 10 strikeouts, no walks. His 8th straight game with at least 7 Ks matching the longest streak in franchise history. Over to St. Pete. The Rays are tough to beat at the Trop.
10: Here's Jonathan batting left. Swings and hits it high in the air, fairly deep right, but Carroll going back to the warning track at the wall. It's gone! The Rays have their first lead. All their runs on homers. They're up 3-1 in the 5th.
1: 620 WDAE, Aranda's 13th homer of the season, extending his hit streak to 10 games. Rays win their 4th straight, moving into first place in the AL East with a win. Percentage points over the Yankees, they improve to 30-12 at home. Best record in baseball. 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
11: Hey, this is Rich Eisen. 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
1: The Red Sox make it three straight against the Yankees. The Cubs break through with a win over the Brewers. World Cup wrapping up the group stage. All the latest from the NBA offseason. Have to figure Boston will be very involved. It was on the diamond today. The Red Sox making it three straight against the Yankees with a 4-1 win. Sox got some big swings from Masataka Yoshida and Anthony Seigler. Boston starters just keep rolling. Jake Bennett with another strong start. Our team at Fenway recapping another Red Sox win. Dave O'Brien and Doug Glanville.
2: Well, the Red Sox mascot, Wally, is waving the victory flag here at Fenway Park, and everybody filing out of the ballpark in Red Sox colors, certainly in a very good frame of mind, because the Red Sox win again. They beat the Yankees for the third straight time, Doug. 4-1 the final score, and they're going for a sweep of the Yankees tomorrow night.
3: Well, I'll tell you, the Red Sox are playing the game they want to play. They've been a very good pitching staff. They've played good defense, so they have prevented runs. They just have not scored runs. And to get to Gerrit Cole early on with the power game, keeping in mind they're very low in terms of home run rate, this is a type of game where they show if they get a little bit of offense and the pitching can hold the lead. And that's exactly what they were able to play today. And Bennett was fantastic. He found, changed speeds, kept the Yankees off balance. And that was the key, because once they handed it to the bullpen, they put up a bunch of zeros.
2: The Red Sox young pitchers, this string of left-handers, have been pretty impressive under the radar, because when you're, 35 and 46 and you're in last place, everything seems to be under the radar. Maybe it shouldn't be, though. You mentioned Bennett today, Connolly early in game one, Peyton Tolley, who was terrific last night. So there's hope in that regard for the Red Sox for brighter days.
3: Yeah, I mean, they keep putting up quality starts. That means you're in every game. And now how do they flip the script and turn those into wins? Certainly at home, you have the last at bat. You can get the big hit, the hero. And that's what they're starting to get here. But, Contreras, you're having a great season offensively, putting it together in really all facets of the game. So they have a couple guys, Rafaela, that are playing well enough to get it going. They need the rest of that lineup, Abreu, everybody, to continue. So today they put it together as a complete real unit.
2: The Red Sox with 10 consecutive quality starts now after another one today, and they beat the Yankees 4-1. For Doug Glanville, I'm Dave O'Brien, right here in your home for the 2026 Home Run Derby and All-Star Game, Major League Baseball at ESPN Radio and the ESPN app. Now let's go back to Nick DeLuca in the studio.
1: Yeah, thanks so much, OB. Some good stuff from Dave and from Doug. He mentioned those 10 straight quality starts, the second longest streak in team history. Third straight win for the Red Sox by a score of 4-1. On the other side, the struggles continuing for Gerrit Cole against Boston. Has now given up 9 earned runs over his last 2 starts, gave up 8 in his first 5 of the year as he gets settled in post Tommy John. Yankees manager Aaron Boone on Cole's recent struggles.
4: Garrett was so good in his first 5 starts back there. And do you think that's what just makes these past 2 just look a little more glaring by comparison? What do you see?
5: Maybe,
4: not much different.
5: Maybe, but I take a little bit of encouragement out of what I saw from the final few innings, like a little bit of like, all right, screw this, let's get after it, let's go. And I felt like he was on the attack and aggressive and letting it eat with everything, as opposed to maybe early being a little bit careful. So hopefully that's something that he can build into his next one.
1: Yankees starting rotation, such a strength, was not in the loss to open up the last couple of games in this series. ESPN MLB analyst Adam Ottavino on the Yankees' need for Gerrit Cole to be an ace if they want to achieve their ultimate goal.
6: They don't need that ace to make the postseason. They're in great shape mathematically. They're going to make the postseason. This is a really good team. But I think they'd like to have a better version than what we've seen come October. I mean, they haven't gotten across the finish line since 09. We like Schlittler. We like Fried. We like Rodon. We'd like a little more potent Gerrit Cole. I think he can get there, but he's not there yet.
1: Yeah, a lot of pieces to like for the Yankees, but also down a couple of significant pieces as they lose their third straight in Boston. Jake Bennett on the other side, 6 1/3, only one mistake, giving up that home run to Max Schumann. 5-plus innings in each of his first 6 career appearances. That is rarefied air for the Red Sox, longest streak to begin a career by a Red Sox lefty in franchise history. SportsCenter All Night here on ESPN Radio, the ESPN app, Sirius XM Channel 80, ESPN Radio presented by Progressive Insurance. Talking about the Yankees trying to win it all, you know who's no stranger to winning it all? LeBron James, facing an uncertain future in L.A. as free agency begins. Got a little murkier with L.A. re-signing Austin Reeves. ESPN Radio's Aaron Goldhammer says the Lakers chose Reeves over LeBron.
7: This is the time of year before free agency starts that teams take care of the business with their own free agents that they really want to keep. Case in point, Isaiah Hartenstein signs an extension with the Oklahoma City Thunder. They make the moves to get Isaiah Joe and other players off the books to line that up to be able so they could take care of their own business.
8: Right.
7: The Lakers took care of Austin Reeves. They clearly prioritized. I can't believe I'm saying this, but it's true. They prioritized Austin Reeves before they prioritize the guy. Look, I know LeBron's old, and I know LeBron's near the end. LeBron is also one of the 20 best players in the NBA, and Emmett, Austin Reeves is not. Still on this day today, June of 2026.
1: Yeah, it does leave an uncertain future for LeBron, opening the door for him to look elsewhere for next season. Could a return to Cleveland be an option? ESPN Radio's Emmett Golden making his case.
8: Surprisingly, now we're starting to hear a little bit of the Heat could be back into it and all that.
7: That's an option.
8: Yeah, and I do think it is an option for LeBron. But what I would tell LeBron is, look, bro, no one appreciates you like the city of Cleveland.
7: Yeah.
8: At all. You know, in LA,
7: it's true.
8: In LA, they don't see you as a Laker. You play for the Lakers. They don't see you like Magic. They don't see you like Kobe. They don't see you like Shaq. Down in Miami, they don't see you as a Miami Heat player. You played for the Heat, but they don't see you in the same light as a Udonis Haslam or a D-Wade. They just don't. Or Alonzo Mourning. They don't. Cleveland actually appreciates LeBron James, and there's no other city in America that appreciates him more than his hometown of Akron and the city of Cleveland.
1: Goldhammer and Golden on Hammer and Emmett. All right, so some former players weighing in as well. Hall of Famer Kevin Garnett on the KG Certified podcast, thinking LeBron should consider a return to Cleveland.
9: If he's doing a farewell tour and this is his last hurrah, I would like to see him in Cleveland. Y'all got to remember, when Bron is back in Cleveland, Cleveland's market.
10: His economy.
9: The economy goes up when Bron is back.
10: Yeah, for sure.
9: Everybody made money when Bron was there.
10: Yeah.
9: I'm talking about, listen, you go through that, it is a ghost town. When Bron there, man, they got 6-7 new restaurants. They got this over that. They got lounges, bro. The casino right there. Everybody, they get every home game sold out, bro.
10: Yeah.
9: Bro, you got to bring him back to Cleveland, bro.
1: KG thinking about the local economy. All right, that's an interesting angle. Norris Cole, a former LeBron teammate, 2-time NBA champion, thinking the Heat, they're an intriguing option, but maybe Cleveland ends up being the best fit.
11: Obviously, Miami, for selfish reasons, I would love for him to go back to the Heat, make it happen there. But then Cleveland, going back home, you know, where it all started, I think would be the I think that would probably be the better storyline if he goes back to Cleveland, you know, end it where he started from. So I would say there, but I wouldn't be mad if he went back to Miami, though. That would be great.
1: Cole on Amber and Ian. All right, so picking up some steam, LeBron back to Cleveland. ESPN Radio's David Dennis Jr. says not so fast.
12: I don't know if LeBron James want to do his last year playing with James Harden.
13: No.
12: Like, is that something that you want to do?
13: No.
12: This man, and also, he's in L.A. His family's in L.A.
10: Mm-hmm.
12: His son plays for the Lakers. And you're going to go back to Cleveland to do what?
10: Yeah.
12: Get bounced in the second round? But if you're Cleveland, you're trying to win a championship. Do you want to be doing this during the pomp and circumstance of LeBron James' farewell tour?
1: 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Nick DeLuca here with you. On to the World Cup in the knockout stage. Group play finishing up on Saturday. England taking down Panama 2-0. Second half goals by Jude Bellingham and Harry Kane, leading the Three Lions to the win, clinching Group L to set up a trip to Atlanta for a round of 32 match. With his goal, Kane reaching 11 career FIFA World Cup goals, breaking a tie with Gary Lineker to become England's all-time top scorer in competition. Good to see England bounce back in New Jersey and get a victory. They really struggled there during the American Revolution. Trenton, Monmouth, Princeton, they bounce back. Croatia taking down Ghana 2-1, both advancing out of Group L. Portugal and Colombia playing to a scoreless draw despite a combined 37 shot attempts.

0: through UEFA. I know their group stage hasn't been everything they hoped for and more, but that qualification through UEFA was extremely difficult just to get to this point. So any like desire to say, oh, okay, Bosnia, Minnow, like size of country, population, etc. I mean, that's outside the bounds of reality for me. This is a dogged soccer culture. Like the sport matters more than anything else there. And this is the generation that made dreams come true. And so when you look at Edin Dzeko, who's sort of the elder statesman, and all these other players who play at a high level in Europe, like don't look at it as an easy match, but it should be looked at as a winnable match and a match that the U.S. absolutely should go out and win. If the U.S. do not take care of business, if they do not get through the round of 32 and push into the round of 16, make no mistake, guys, that is a huge disappointment. And I would bring up the F word. I mean, failure. I think that's a failure on home soil with the form, with the players we have, with the coaching staff that we've invested in. The U.S. have to win. It's really that simple.
1: U.S. men's national team dropping their final match of group play against Turkey, but getting a little bit healthier. Christian Pulisic making his return for the final few minutes and provided a spark for the Stars and Stripes. ESPN soccer analyst Casey Keller said Pulisic showed some encouraging signs.
2: Very happy with what I saw, because what you're really looking for is that change of pace there. Is he confident to really make a dynamic move? And we saw that. If he was fit, he needed to get at least 30 minutes to really test himself, to get those first team minutes, to get that against opposition, not in training where they're taking it easy on him. And I think we saw that he's ready to go. I mean, there's probably even an argument that he could have played 60 minutes, that he could have started, played 60 minutes, and then come off. But I'll take the 30, and I like what I saw from where he was.
1: Yeah, encouraging signs and something that the U.S. men's national team will need. Pulisic at full strength as they try and advance to the round of 16. Cape Verde's dream run continuing to the knockout round, smallest country to advance past the group stage. Keller on a great story and a magical run.
2: To think about such a small country, you know, getting in their first World Cup, everyone expected, you know, with this expanded field, that there was going to be a bunch of countries that were over their head. And we have seen that to a degree, but they were one of those that was supposed to get thumped every time they went on the pitch. And, you know, I think maybe the confidence from that 0-0 against Spain in the first match, and then they just kind of built from there, and they've just showed an unbelievable spirit. And now here's the only fear of that. Does that mean FIFA now is going to expand this to like 68 or something, or 64? We're trying to figure that out. But still, what a fantastic story. And you can just see what it means to everybody who has any kind of connection with that small country.
1: Keller on Hammer and Emmett. Tall task for Cape Verde. In the round of 32, drawing Argentina. They win Group J with a Saturday victory over Jordan. Lionel Messi coming off the bench in the 60th minute and scoring on a free kick to seal the 3-1 win, extending his record as the highest goal scorer in men's World Cup history with 19, also breaking the record for scoring in the most consecutive World Cup matches at 7. What a tournament Messi is having. 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Nick DeLucchi here with you. Sports Center all night. Get back to a little baseball action. The Guardians and the Mariners in a close ball game late. Got a big impact from a young player.
3: The pitch. Swung on. Bang through the hole on the right side. His first major league hit. It scores Mansardo. Here's Watson. Head first slide. Safe. He beat the throw to the plate. And Cooper Arango with his first major league hit. His first major league RBIs.
1: WTAM 1100 Engel delivering in a 4-3 Guardians win. Khalil Watson with his fifth straight game driving in a run, tied for the longest active streak in the majors. Guardians notched their 22nd win when scoring four or fewer runs this season. That's the most in the majors. And for the Mariners, it's their 13th straight game scoring three runs or fewer, matching their longest streak in franchise history. The Marlins taking on the Cardinals, and they stay red hot.
4: Alante fires. And Sano hotlines one through the right side. That's a base hit. Marcy will come in to score. Three RBI singles. Two from Kyle. Now one from Javi. And it's 3-0 Marlins in the top of the fourth.
1: 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Kyle Stowers and Otto Lopez adding multi-hit games. The Marlins

0: Now, 18-5 in June, that's the best record in baseball, a 2.87 team ERA. Also, the best in the majors, the Cardinals lose their fourth straight game, matching their longest streak of the season, while the Nationals get by the Orioles 4-3. Dalen Lyle with a big RBI single toward the tail end of that one, his fourth career extra inning game-winning RBI, tying Seattle's Cole Young for the most in the majors since his debut last season back on May 23rd. Luis Garcia Jr. with his fourth home run in his last five games, his most in any five-game span of his career. The Nationals snapping a four-game losing streak with their first extra inning win since May 13th. Coming up, volume up for Top Sound and more from Friday on the Diamond, and a little bit on the hardwood as well. This is SportsCenter All Night here on ESPN Radio.
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1: 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Lots of good stuff from the diamond, the hardwood, and the pitch on Saturday. 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
3: Thanks, Nick. A busy day in Major League Baseball, and the Dodgers are up for a nine-run sixth inning, clobbering the Padres in San Diego. A call on AM 570 LA Sports.
4: And it's 1-1 pitch. Betts lifts it in the air, left center field, back toward the wall. This ball is good! A home run for Mookie Betts! He has hit a homer in three straight games, and the Dodgers have blown it wide open in the sixth.
0: Number four.
3: And Betts' former teammate in Boston doing damage for the Giants in a shutout of the Braves on KNBR.
4: The 0-2, Devers swings, hooks a high fly ball along the right field line towards the corner. It is gone! Off the foul pole, Devers does it again! His second home run of the night. 5-0 Giants.
0: Number three.
3: Colorado's DH had himself a night in Minnesota. Call an 850 KOA.
2: Swing and a drive! Left field! It's so nice! He did it thrice! Three-run blast, Hunter Goodman. His 25th of the season, his third of the game.
0: Number two.
3: White Sox improved to 28-13 at home with a walk-off win over the Royals. The final call on ESPN 1000.
4: The pitch. A swing and a base hit. Ball game over. It got under the glove of Bobby Witt Jr. 2-1 the final.
2: Walk it off again.
0: Number one.
3: And Nick, our top sound, the Reds rally late against the Pirates in Pittsburgh. This would prove to be the game winner. Call on 700-WLW.
5: The 2-2. Swing and a fly ball, well hit. High and deep toward the corner and right. Back goes Reynolds. He turns, looks. It is gone! Hey, Eugenio Suarez has put the Reds in front in the ninth inning with a two-out, three-run home run on a 2-2 pitch.
1: Yeah, thanks so much, Sean. Lots going on across baseball. Mookie Betts doing damage as part of a Dodger blowout. Rafael Devers going deep a couple of times. Logan Webb with a great start in that one as well. Allowed one hit, struck out six in seven innings. Huge night for Hunter Goodman. Three homer outing. Jacob Gonzalez walking it off for the White Sox. And Gino Suarez delivering in the clutch in the ninth inning. Go to the WNBA, where the Storm were taking on the Dream, and Flaje Johnson was dialed in from deep.
6: Pass poked away by Howard, rescued by Johnson. Shot clock at six. Off the screen from Fong. Draws Reese on the switch. The step back is good. How many of those have the Storm made tonight? You got to tip your cap to them.
1: WNBA League Pass. Storm win their second straight, 105-90. The Fever down Caitlin Clark, so Kelsey Mitchell stepped up.
7: 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Numbers for the Fever. L.A. looks tired. Harris passes left corner. Mitchell lets it fly. It's good. 68-39 Fever. Kelsey Mitchell looking like an all-star.
1: 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Mitchell scored 26. Fever 111, Sparks 87. Caitlin Clark out with a back injury. Team expecting her to return shortly. That's a wrap for us here on SportsCenter All Night. 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
17: Welcome to Minnesota Matters. I'm Tasha Radal. Joining me this week are MNN's John Anderson, Mark Dorenkamp, and Mike Grimm, your go-to crew for what's making news, noise, and headlines across the North Star State. From the Capitol to the cornfields, from Main Street to the lakeshore, if it matters in Minnesota, we're on it. Here's what we're diving into this week: firework safety. Officials are trapping an alarming rate of armyworm moths. The team photographer for the Golden Gophers has a unique job, but first. At a time when many Minnesotans continue to grapple with the emotional and psychological effects of a series of deeply unsettling events that have unfolded over the past several years, NAMI Minnesota, the National Alliance on Mental Illness, has announced the launch of Healing Minnesota, Recovery Now, Mental Health Always, a statewide effort designed to help communities heal from recent traumatic events. Joining me today is NAMI Minnesota Executive Director Marcus Schmidt.
18: Well, Marcus, I'll dive right in. Got your guys' news released talking a little bit about the headline really caught me. Minnesota has been through a lot, whether it be, political violence, school shootings, you name it. Seems like we've been dealing with it. And I know you folks there at NAMI are really focusing now on continued healing. Can you tell us a little bit about the new initiative that you're rolling out?
19: Yeah, Minnesotans have been through a lot over the last few years. We really need a break, don't we? And our team here at NAMI Minnesota has been positioning ourselves to help Minnesotans recover from a series of really traumatic events that include a school shooting, political violence, you know, just ongoing economic anxiety. We saw some very intense immigration enforcement communities across the state in recent months. And on top of all that, we're still dealing with the aftermath of COVID and George Floyd, among other events. So really, we're focused on delivering our resources, our mental health resources through peer support classes, education to individuals and family members who have been impacted, and also now working with community-based organizations that are well-positioned to help us make these resources more culturally informed and really meet the needs, the unique needs of communities that were impacted by these events, both in the metro as well as greater Minnesota.
18: And, you know, Marcus, when I, you know, first got into radio nearly 30 years ago, when we talked about mental health, there was such a stigma around it. And over my years covering these different stories, it really seems like we continue to break down those walls when it comes to mental health. Your thoughts on that?
19: We're making progress. We still have a long ways to go. Mental health impacts everybody. One in five Minnesotans live with a mental illness. But everybody knows somebody who's impacted, whether it's a friend, a loved one, a neighbor, a coworker. Mental health and mental illness is really something that impacts so many people in so many ways every day. And it's important that we just continue to make our resources available, that we're delivering a message to individuals and parents and community leaders about the importance of generating awareness about mental health and just making sure that we're doing everything we can to connect people with the resources that are available to them so that they can live full lives.
18: And, you know, you said one in five Minnesotans, and is this across all age groups and genders?
19: Yeah, it is. One in five Minnesotans live with a mental illness. So when you think about that, you step back and, you know, you really get a sense of just the impact of mental illness across the state. And that's what makes our work so important, particularly in this moment, as people and communities are recovering from traumatic events and just trying to navigate the day-to-day. Last year, our team reached over 53,000 Minnesotans through our education and support and other resources, and we're really looking to use this initiative to reach even more Minnesotans moving forward.
18: And, you know, for someone that might not be familiar with NAMI Minnesota, could you kind of explain what you guys do in the different health services that you offer?
19: Sure. So NAMI Minnesota is committed to providing education, support, and advocacy for individuals who are living with mental illnesses and their loved ones. We do that in a few different ways. One is we provide education to anybody who wants to learn more about mental illness that they may be experiencing or that they suspect a loved one may be experiencing, just to really understand not only the language, but the symptoms and ways to help navigate through some of the challenges related to mental illness. We also offer peer support classes across the state. These are in person and virtual for individuals who are impacted. We have a lot of parents who have children that are navigating challenges with mental illness or have been impacted by suicide. And we really try to connect those individuals with others who have walked in their shoes so they are able to manage through some of these challenges with others who have experienced similar tragedies and similar challenges as well. And then we do a lot of work in the policy space. We're trying to build a mental health system here in Minnesota that increases access, you know, invests in a mental health workforce, and really just makes it more possible for people who are in need of support and resources to get connected to everything that they need so that they can, again, live, you know, full lives.
18: And, you know,
19: and
18: that,
19: all of these classes are free.
18: Oh,
19: everything
18: okay.
19: We offer is free.
18: Everything is free. All right. And then lastly, you know, for someone that is struggling, the best advice that you could give them?
19: Well, make sure to talk to somebody, whether it's a loved one, a friend, a coworker, somebody that you trust. Connect with them. Share your story. 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
17: Welcome back to Minnesota Matters. I'm Tasha Radal. A scouting network has identified a migratory pest in southeast Minnesota that has growers concerned. University of Minnesota Extension crops educator Ryan Miller says traps are capturing an alarming rate of true armyworm moths. MNN's Mark Dorenkamp has more.
22: Topic of pest management, an issue that you are seeing in southeastern Minnesota, true armyworm. When did this kind of appear on your radar, and how would you describe the situation currently?
23: Well, yeah, it would have been early last week it first popped up. And true armyworm, as everyone knows, or maybe not everybody, it's a migratory insect. So it's a moth that flies in. It doesn't overwinter in Minnesota. It can't stand our cold weather. So it overwinters in the south, and then is a migratory insect in the sense that it's blown in on some of these southerly winds that we get in those low-level jets that can move insects around. And so it comes in the early spring time frame in Minnesota. And so we've kind of set up a network. Bruce Potter, an IPM specialist who's now retired and has his own little consulting company now, but he's kind of been instrumental in setting up this trapping network. And so every spring, a series of volunteers monitor traps for both black cutworm and true armyworm to kind of hopefully detect when moths are reaching the state, when they're appearing here. And so we kind of follow that. And it was pretty slow spring as far as finding these migratory insects. But back late in April, there was a trap, I believe it was down in Houston County, caught a significant number of true armyworms. And so that kind of tipped everyone off that at some point in the future, there would be a potential issue with the worm part, you know, the next stage in their, after they lay their eggs, the caterpillar worm form can cause significant crop damage. And so we knew that there was a higher risk now that we caught some moths. The downside of the traps is they don't tell you exactly where it's going to happen. So you got to get out and look on your own to determine whether you're going to have an issue or not. But we do know that we can determine kind of where higher risk areas are for seeing egg laying and then crop damage following that once the eggs hatch and the worms are formed. And so we got to look for areas where they like to lay eggs, the moths, when they arrive. And so, you know, they like grassy plant species, okay? And so, you know, we've got a fair number of grass pasture, grass hay fields in southeast Minnesota. We've got grass waterways. So those are areas that typically would be where we'd see eggs being laid when the moths arrive. And so those are some of the first areas to check. Again, people growing small grains is something they have to stay on top of because these pests, once they're there, can get quite destructive. They start feeding just a little bit when they're small. And as they get to about that 3/4 inch size, they really start to devour plant tissue and can cause some really significant crop losses. And so, so you got to really keep tuned in on that. And the trapping network kind of helps tip us off, you know, that, oh yeah, moths are here, and we need to look out into the future and when we're going to start to really significantly scout. And so that said, we did start to see some outbreaks. And more recently, I guess, is that, you know, people have adopted cover crops to a larger extent. We're seeing that more frequently, I think. And so the downside, I guess, or one of the potential risks is that we've planted that cover crop, and oftentimes folks are using cereal rye. It's a cheap and reliable cover crop. But it also creates really good habitat for these migratory insects. And so these moths arrive, and you've essentially created a nice little niche for them to meet up at and lay eggs and then start their life cycle off here after their migration. And so what we saw this year were the fields that had cereal rye cover crops that were terminated quite late, you know, probably around the time of planting or just after planting, saw some significant issues with the true armyworm causing crop damage. And so, you know, that's an issue. And so there was a lot of spraying that's been taking place to kind of manage these insects to prevent some of the crop loss. But again, it's kind of one of those situations where you really just have to keep tuned in, particularly when you've got higher risk situations. If you've got some grass hay, grass waterways, and then if you're using one of these cover crops, certainly have to keep tuned in and try to catch these as feeding damage and things aren't real noticeable early on. You can find the worms, but they're difficult to find during the day because they tend to hide. Guess another note that this is a nocturnal pest, so they don't really become active until we get to the, you know, about dusk, and then they cease activity during the day, and so they'll kind of hide. And so you're gonna look a little bit more to try to find them once the sun is up. And so you look underneath clumps of soil or cover crop residue or crop residue, and try to find them during the day like that. Or if you're out at dusk, you can start to see them as they move out and start to feed.
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18: Welcome back to Minnesota Matters. I'm Tasha Radal. The 4th of July is just around the corner, and many Minnesotans will celebrate with fireworks. But the holiday also brings a spike in emergency room visits as firework-related injuries rise each year. Health officials say burns, eye injuries, and even fatal accidents remain a serious concern. MNN's John Anderson talks with Dr. Lisa Mattson, president of the Minnesota Medical Association, about how to stay safe this Independence Day.
1: We get these stats every year, and it kind of seems like a lot of people are not getting the message. What are you seeing in the last year or two when it comes to fireworks injuries?
5: Well, we're still seeing a lot of injuries. We don't have any statistics from 2025, but from 2024, it looks like hands and fingers still remain one of the most injured body parts at about 36%. People still get injuries to their head, face, and their ears. We worry about kids losing fingers from holding a firework that goes off in their hands. And this just hasn't gotten any better. So we need to inform the public about the potential dangers. Fireworks are fun, but they are dangerous, and we need to use them with great care.
1: Yeah, there is this fascination with them, though. I mean, obviously, people are not getting the message about leaving them to the professionals. They're getting injured. Why do you think that is?
5: Well, I think they are fun. They're a celebratory thing, especially, you know, around the 4th of July. And I think sometimes there's a little bit of competition between neighbors about whose fireworks displays are better than the others. So you get into a little bit of that going on especially on lakes between different cabins or different houses. And it's just exciting to have the fireworks going off in your own yard rather than going someplace and watching fireworks in a bigger venue.
1: You mentioned kids' injuries. It's not just kids that are getting injured. It seems like the numbers are up even for young adults and really middle age.
5: Yeah, and about 32% of the injuries are occurring in people aged 25 to 44, and in from 15 to 24, it's about 24%. So yeah, it occurs in all ages. And I've certainly seen adults who are very careless with fireworks, but we just need to get the word out that you've got to take this more seriously and ideally have good proper setups if you're going to use them at home or go someplace else to watch the fireworks.
1: Yeah. I mean, it's pretty scary to me that we're seeing these numbers and actually even fatal accidents with kids who are younger than 18.
5: Yeah. We had a 13-year-old child that died from a fireworks accident last year in July. So it can be deadly for some people.
1: Yeah. What's your best advice? So if you can talk to all Minnesotans on our radio stations, what would be your best advice right now for people when it comes to, even before they buy those fireworks?
5: I think the best advice is to look around at your community and find out where the fireworks displays are and make arrangements to go to those places to watch your fireworks and enjoy what's in the sky above you. Let other people take care of the dangerous part. They have the setups that are correct. They're protecting themselves, and there's minimal chance of injury when you have professionals involved in setting off fireworks. So trying to go to those community events is a much safer alternative for everyone.
1: Yeah. One last question. Even when you go to these fireworks shows, they're loud, especially with how close you can get. Any advice? I mean, I'm thinking about young children with possible hearing loss or hearing impact. What are your thoughts regarding that? Is that a real danger too?
5: It depends on how close you are, but certainly if you're setting off fireworks in your backyard, they are loud and they can affect kids' ears. So kids who are around fireworks probably should be wearing some sort of a noise-canceling device or headphones to try and protect them. It's also scary for little kids to hear that big bang. And animals, it's a big issue for animals, too. I have a dog that every time he hears a firework, he runs downstairs and hides under a bed.
1: Yeah.
5: So the noise is pretty significant. And, I think we also have to remember that we've got war vets who fireworks trigger some PTSD issues for a lot of people who have had experience in combat and with firearms. So once again, that's another reason to not be doing them at home, is it may have an impact, a negative impact on your neighbors and their pets even. And if the fireworks are in a more central location, which allows people to avoid them if they want, that's always going to be better.
1: Yeah, that's a great point there. Respect your neighbor, because they may not enjoy them as much as you do. Any final thoughts? Right. Any other information you'd like to pass on?
5: I don't think so. I think we've touched on everything.
1: Okay.
5: So, you know, just everybody needs to be safe. Yep. You know, enjoy the 4th of July, enjoy summer activities, but be safe. We don't want any injuries.
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17: Welcome back to Minnesota Matters. I'm Tasha Radel. The team photographer for Golden Gopher Athletics has a unique job. Brad Rempel sat down with MNN sports director Mike Grimm to tell him about it.
32: I'm in charge of all 22 teams we have here, and I'm in charge of covering them. And it's really, I'm the only staff person, full-time staff person. And then I have a group of three students, and I'm going to get an intern this year. And we try to cover as many games as possibly as we can. I have a spreadsheet. I assign myself whatever games I feel like I want to cover or need to be covered by me. And I kind of go through and assign the rest to my students, who I think they should be covering. And then if we can't cover, I freelance out, and I have a good stable of freelancers who I really trust, and they get the rest of the assignments, kind of thing.
33: Yeah.
32: And then we just have to cover everything we can, kind of get it turned around in a timely manner. A lot of it's just kind of stored online. We have a digital asset management system where it's used by our entire staff here at the Gophers, and everything searchable and available to everyone to kind of use.
33: Yeah. And so if you're, like, for example, in sports communications, if all of a sudden somebody wins player of the week,
32: yeah,
33: and they need to send out or put it on the webpage or whatever, they're going to say, hey, who's got, what's a good picture? One, they may ask you, hey, do you have a favorite picture of whoever? Or they can search it, they can find it, and then they can post it.
32: So we do, I put things in galleries the night of, like right after a game, 30 minutes after a game, I put it in there. And the next day we turn around the rest of our edits. Anywhere between like 50 to 300 pictures per game, another game per person. And then they're all labeled. So we have pictures of you in there. So if you search Grimm will come up. We have pictures of you doing
33: it. Well, I'm sure that's the most searched.
32: It is. It might be the most downloaded photo we have.
33: I bet
32: I'll have to look. Yeah.
33: surprisingly,
32: like the most downloaded photo, it's usually overalls or sport art, stuff we call sport art, where it's just a ball or it's just kind of random stuff, or Goldie. Goldie is kind of like the most downloaded photo.
33: Yeah. And there's also, you know, there's good stuff like, people, you know, dive into the weeds. I also am the sports director of the Minnesota News Network, and so oftentimes I'll post a Gopher story like, hey, the spring game's this week. Well, what picture can I run with that? And we always give Gopher Sports and you credit. Usually it's, you know, of the stadium with the cheerleader running with the flag, because it's a great general thing, but it's going to capture someone's attention to click on that story, right? So those kind of things, you have to concern yourself when you're at a game to, yes, I want to get the action, but I also have to think about what else might be used from this game for whatever purpose, right?
32: Typically, like the action shots, they last like a week. Typically, the action shots that don't last have a shelf life longer than a week. Usually, the wider stadium shots, we use way more. Like, I was trying to tell my student one time, he went to come do a Big Ten men's hockey game. I said, you can't do any action. I'm on the ice. You have to go do wide overall shots. So he took some wide shots of the 3M arena and, you know, full capacity. So then those images, I show them later, they are on the outside of Mariucci. They're like 200 feet long. That's your photo. It's going to get so much more shelf life than any action shot I took during that game.
33: Yeah.
32: And I'm not sure I remember any action from that game, but that his photo will be used.
33: Used all the time. Yeah.
32: It's just one of those things where it has like a long shelf life. It's kind of historical. and it can be used for a lot of stuff.
33: Yeah, and that is all part of the director of photography to organize all that. And then, like you say, you have a, you know, it's labeled, and then, I mean, I even watched you sometimes, so you'll go on a lot of road trips, and you and I get to hang out. We've had a lot of meals together over the years.
32: It's the highlight of my trip.
33: I'm sure it is. Yeah, I'm sure it is. But I'll watch you, and you're, like, even archiving or indexing something.
32: Metadata.
33: What the heck is metadata?
32: So we have to categorize every photo, and we put in every player's name, location, what it is, and we have some generic terms. One I said already, overall, it's usually used like a wide venue shot. Sport art is what we use here, and it's just, like I said, picture of a ball or flag. And then if you have to do a search, you kind of have to know those terms, and then you just search, like, I won Huntington Bank Stadium, drone, overall, sunset. Type all that in there, and those images pop up. Wow. So you can be a little more refined on your search kind of thing.
33: Do you get angry with people when you tell them what you do and they say, that's all you do? You only have to take pictures?
32: It's you get, like, I have a very fun job. And I'm not denying that, like, my job is very fun. But all the back-end work you do to have a good show, it takes organization, it takes planning.
33: How many would you take in a game?
32: Everyone's different. I'm known for being a very light shooter.
33: Okay.
32: I don't take that many. I kind of do short bursts. I know other photographers, they will take, like, thousands more than I will a game. And I just don't want to go through thousands. I just pride myself more on timing. But I will take probably 3,000 to 4,000 a game is kind of my guess.
33: 3,000 to 4,000
32: pictures a game, yeah. But then, I mean, it, like, this thing's rattling off 20 frames a second. So you go through pictures in a hurry.
33: Yeah.
32: And then,
33: so one pass catch, you might have 40 pictures of it or something?
32: Yeah. And I try not to, like, burst it.
33: Yeah.
32: It's because I feel like, I want to say talentless, but it takes you just holding the shutter down and hoping it captures it. So I try to time it a little more better, I guess, more better. Other people just are a little heavier on the shutter than I am, but I'm just pretty light.
33: Is the quality of a picture better if you only take one shot or 50 shots?
32: Cameras these days, it grabs it all. It's amazing. Like, I remember the first time I got these cameras, I went from an old DSLR to digital. And I remember talking to our Sony rep. I used it for a Final Four game. He let me use it. And I told him I felt like I was cheating. It was so good, and it captured, stayed on the person's eye and face. I'm like, this feels wrong. Like, it just feels so easy at this point.
33: Yeah.
32: So, like, people coming into it now have this, like, amazing technology that, like, I did not have.
33: Yeah.
32: But
33: is there touch up to, like, now you can, you know, I take a picture on my phone, and my phone's got a nice camera. People are, man, you zoom in on this or that, whatever. Yeah. And sometimes I'll take an overhead shot of the band or something during the game. And now I look, I can hit AI enhance, and it does doctor it up to where it's even a little better. Do you guys go in and touch up pictures? Sometimes, I'm sure, for effect on some of them.
32: Yeah, but not like an AI thing like you're talking about. So it depends who you're shooting for. So I do some photography for wire services, and there's, like, a journalistic integrity. We can do that kind of stuff. I work here at the U. I don't have to have those same editorial standards, so I'm allowed to doctor photos more.
33: You got some liberty.
32: But yeah, I do. But I don't. Like, that's just kind of who I am. Like, people say, oh, just edit that out or take away the ball. I'm like, no, it is how it is. That's just how I took it.
17: 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I'm Tasha Radel.
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1: Scientific research is necessary for the advancement of society, but none of it would be possible without funding. And though the American government funds many projects, private companies and nonprofit organizations are the other main contributors. While it's necessary to fuel research, it can lead to some harmful results. In fact, Susan Greenhall's book, Soda Science: Making the World Safe for Coca-Cola, reveals how companies can influence the very research they fund. She says it's especially obvious when we look at the American diet.
3: Nutrition research has a long history of working intimately with industry. So for them, the idea that we need to push industry away is rather upsetting and disturbing and unacceptable. But what we need is better guidelines to address the kinds of relationships that are developed between industry and science and make sure that they're actually implemented.
1: Greenhall is an anthropologist and professor of Chinese Studies Emerita at Harvard University. She spent the last decade unraveling one specific case of industry influence within research, which involves the beverage giant Coca-Cola. While it's no secret now that sugary drinks contribute to weight gain, there was a time when Coke and other companies were successful at distracting the public from the true problem. To do this, they became intimately involved with exercise and nutrition research. In 1978, a top executive at Coca-Cola created the International Life Sciences Institute, or ILSI, a global nonprofit organization that published studies on nutrition and food safety.
3: And the first thing it did was get caffeine, which is a major component of caffeinated sodas. Most of our sodas are caffeinated. That's why they give us this vim and vigor. But way back in the 1970s, ILSI worked to get caffeine registered as generally recognized as safe, GRAS. And so then nobody could come and criticize Coke for having too much caffeine. ILSI was the perfect organization to help with the obesity problem.
1: The 1980s is often seen as the start of America's obesity epidemic. And though scientists had begun to research the issue, the NIH only labeled it as a disease in 1998, and the Surgeon General's call to action to prevent obesity didn't come until 2001.
3: And of course, the food industry, the soda industry, has been monitoring, is constantly monitoring the environment for threats to its profits. So the soda industry was way ahead of everybody else when it came to obesity. And in 1999, ILSI organized a meeting of CEOs of the top dozen or so food companies to sit down and strategize, how are we going to deal with this problem of rising obesity?
1: By this time, public health specialists were saying how harmful sugary drinks can be and began promoting the idea of a soda tax, similar to the ones placed on cigarettes. So at this secret meeting of CEOs, which only came to light in 2013, the initial idea to protect profits was for the soda industry to run a national public health program that focused on improving diet and increasing exercise.
3: The CEO said, no way, we're not touching our food recipes, anything about our food business. They already work perfectly, but we'll go with the exercise program. So in that meeting, ILSI decided that its only option, because ILSI is funded by the food industry, the only option in the obesity question is to promote exercise. And so starting at that moment, scientists associated with ILSI began working out a science, creating a science that started with a conclusion. Exercise is the answer. And then over the next few years, they built on it. They added more concepts, they added data, they added hypotheses, all geared towards supporting the preordained conclusion that exercise was the answer.
1: Which has had widespread, lasting effects. However, industry-friendly science is nothing new. In fact, a 2023 paper in JAMA Network Open reveals that industry involvement was very common in the 600 most cited clinical trials published after 2018, and the conclusions often favored the study's sponsor. However, it's not always nefarious, and in most cases, this type of funding is a necessary part of research. But Greenhall's book digs into the ways factual data can be manipulated to favor a certain industry. In the case of Coca-Cola's obesity problem, she calls it soda science.
3: And its aim is not to find the best answer to the obesity problem. Its aim is to address the obesity question while being sure to protect profits on sugary sodas. There are many, many more. In fact, every research by public health specialists shows that every single industry that manufactures a product that's harmful to human health or the environment creates a science to protect that product, protect it from lawsuits, and to protect it from critical public health scholars who might want to look into its problems. It's pretty phenomenal.
1: Industries do this by using product defense firms. They employ scientists, engineers, lawyers, and public relations experts, all to keep products from being recognized as harmful.
3: And their goal is to work for companies that want this kind of distorted science that will protect their profits from critique. The big ones, there may be a handful, maybe 5 to 10 big product defense firms in the U.S.
1: And they're smart, because though Coke was influencing science to only look at how a lack of exercise is feeding into the obesity crisis, the data wasn't wrong. The research that was funded was still valuable, so is it really such a bad thing if we still got all of this knowledge on one side of the issue? Greenhall says that's the argument ILSI used as justification.
3: They said, well, everybody's studying dietary sources of obesity, so we're going to do something else. We're going to look at exercise. And so in a way, that's good. But on the other hand, what we really need is research that studies both diet and exercise within the same framework, within the same experiments, so we can see the relative importance of each one. Another downside of just studying exercise is that, especially when the scientists are very influential scientists, then readers of the scientific literature are those who are reading their newspapers, and they see articles focusing on the work of these famous scientists, and they only focus on exercise. They think, wow, exercise must be really important.
1: And though we've established that industry-funded research is extremely common, Greenhall wonders why so many prominent scientists willingly worked for such one-sided evidence.
3: What they did is they argued that we in the field of nutrition science, we need to work with industry to solve this problem. Obviously, the rapid rise in obesity is very deeply connected to what the food industry has been selling us for these many years. Without working with the food industry, we're never going to solve this. And so what goes unsaid is if we work with the food industry, we have to respect its fundamental interests or needs. One of those is no soda taxes. So over the years, through treating the question of soda taxes as a kind of taboo, these scientists never wrote about it in their articles, then they spread the idea that soda taxes were not necessary.
1: In 2007, a group of academic and industry investigators set out to solve the issue of scientific integrity and conflicts of interest in industry-funded research. However, this work was financially supported through educational grants from 10 of the biggest food companies, including Coca-Cola. The group settled on a list of 8 principles that Greenhall says can be deceiving.
3: If you take a close look at them, you see that they're not very binding, that they cover the easy issues, but they don't cover the difficult issues. Yes, we must learn to live with them, but we also need much better guidelines on how to make it happen in a way that's going to be ethical.
1: The rest of the world became familiar with this morally corrupt science in 2015 when Coca-Cola

0: This is SportsCenter.
1: Hello there, I'm Mark Robbins. The knockout round of the World Cup begins a little later today in Los Angeles, South Africa against Canada. The United States doesn't play again until Wednesday against Bosnia-Herzegovina. ESPN soccer analyst Craig Burley believes the U.S. can be successful from here on out, but the team has to go back to its style that we saw at the beginning of this tournament.
2: The U.S. men's national team showed the world the Paraguay game they can play.
1: Yeah.
2: And I think they enjoyed and embraced the pressure of that moment. And if they can harness that and play like that again, they will beat Bosnia and Herzegovina because they're a pretty average side. Okay. I think I can see a pathway without getting ahead of ourselves. I can see a pathway to the quarterfinals if the U.S. play well.
1: That's Craig Burley on ESPN Radio's Primetime. If the U.S. beats Bosnia, it'll take on the winner of the Belgium-Senegal match in the round of 16. Major League Baseball from Saturday. Hunter Goodman sure was hot at the plate.
3: Swing and a drive! Left field! It's so nice! He did it thrice! Three-run blast, Hunter Goodman. His 25th of the season, his third of the game.
1: Oh, the call on 850 KOA in Denver. Goodman leading the Rockies past the Twins 8-5. 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It's the Red Sox hosting the Yankees, looking for a four-game sweep. 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
4: Hey, this is Rich Eisen. 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

0: 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Peter Burns.
1: Hello, Peter. I'm going to need you to go ahead and come in on Sunday, okay? Thanks.
0: Courtney Cronin.
2: Courtney, are you there?
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4: We are vibing indeed here. 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Like, before Twitter was around, or X, however you want to call it. I'll still always call it Twitter. Like, I'll always call Turkey, not Turkey A. It'll be Turkey in my mind, okay? About what were those moments that were a little bit different, right? We're on the 29th anniversary of Mike Tyson, Evander Holyfield fight, and where Tyson bit Holyfield's ear, and how strange that was. So we threw it out to you callers. 888-SAY-ESPN, that's 888-729-3776. Chef Ed is in Milwaukee. Longtime loyal listener of Best Week.
0: This
4: What's
0: is
4: up?
0: The biggest story of...
5: How's it going, guys? How you doing? Nice to see both of you back together again.
6: Right? Nice and sweat that I decided to show up for work today.
4: Yes.
5: Yeah. Well, it's only appropriate that me and my wife were attending our son who's going to Boston College way back in 2003, and I happened to finagle a couple tickets to the American League Championship Series, and we were on the first base sideline halfway up when the brawl happened where Pedro Martinez grabbed Don Zimmer, a 72-year-old man, by the head and pulled him to the ground.
4: That is one of those moments. That is one of those moments that were just so surreal, CC. And it just, I can remember vividly watching it. And I must have watched it on SportsCenter, Chef Ed, 1,100 times. It was always just Pedro just in the slow motion of poor Todd Zimmer just rolling.
6: He just lunged at him. Like the way that, so Pedro Martinez, to set this up, and I think Chef Ed brought up a great point that like this was one that was like, what the heck did we just witness because of the delay? Like, so he threw, Pedro Martinez threw behind Kareem Garcia's head, top of the fourth inning. And even Joe Torre after the game was like, he absolutely, this was intentional. Like everybody knew it, everybody felt it. And so it was a bench clearing brawl. To then see a 72-year-old Don Zimmer lunge at Pedro Martinez, Pedro in one fall swoop, throw him to the ground. The bench is clear again.
4: Yeah.
6: What an insane moment. And this wasn't just like a regular game. Like this was already two heated rivals. Mm-hmm. Upgrading this thing, I believe, as Grady Little put it, the former manager of the Sox, like upgraded from a battle to a war. Oh, my gosh. Like I still like think about that in the viral moment that was before Twitter existed.
4: Okay.
6: Can you imagine if that happens now?
4: I can't. And I'll flip it on the other side, and that this was a little bit, I wouldn't say more of a fair fight, Nolan Ryan, Robin Ventura. I can vividly remember when Ventura, you know, Nolan probably, I think he pegged him in the back with a fastball. And sure enough, Ventura charges the mound, puts
7: Courtney
4: him in a headlock.
7: Just a baby for that one.
4: I don't know if you remember that one. All right. James is in Tacoma, Washington. Thanks for joining us, James. What do you got for us?
8: Tonya Harding, Nancy Kerrigan.
4: Oh, that's a good one.
6: The Olympics.
4: Why? Remember? I mean, that was her doing the voice. That whole storyline was great. Was that 94? Might have been.
6: Nagano?
4: Might have been those. Rachel, is that? No, I asked Rachel, and Rachel's like, oh, look at me. I'm young. I'm like -1, whatever.
6: No, it was the Lillehammer Olympics. So that was the one, like her, it was the Winter Olympics in 1994. You were right about that. So can you imagine these events?
4: And as that storyline progressed, where you're like, oh my gosh, something happened to Nancy Kerrigan, you're like, clearly, it wouldn't be anyone involved in the competition, right? Like, that would be kind of weird.
6: it's just the layers that kept coming out of that story were so wild. And I think it was very similar to the Mike Tyson Evander Holyfield thing. Like, the layers of that story that kept giving after the fact, and like the thought that's like, why was this man not charged with a crime? He assaulted somebody like in the ring, and brought up the questions about what is fair versus foul in the field of play. What can you not get legally in trouble for doing in sports?
4: Was it Jeff Galuli?
6: Like that.
4: Was that the guy's name?
6: The guy that they hired to carry out the, like, hurting her legs.
4: The fact that I would remember Jeff Galuli, like, I can't remember important things in my life, but the fact that I know that it was Jeff Galuli who was, like, the ice skating goon back in the day.
6: Shane Stant is the assailant for the Nancy Kerrigan thing. I don't know who Jeff Galuli was the one who planned it. That was the ex-husband.
4: Galuli, right. Like, Galuli was, I think, Tanya Harding's boyfriend, I'm not mistaken. He was the mastermind of this. All right. You know what? We're going to put a pause in the whole World Cup conversation, because I'm fascinated by some of these calls we're getting right now. Going to Illinois, Mike, what is that weird sports moment that you either vividly recall to a point right now?
7: Oh, good morning. I think one of the most bizarre moments that I can remember, where I just scratched my head and said, what am I seeing right here, was Roberto Duran, no mas.
4: Ah, yes. Where he was just like, I'm not coming out. what do you mean you're not coming? No mas. Like, I'm done. I'm trying to think of who was that.
6: Ray Leonard.
4: Was it Sugar Ray Leonard in Durant? Back in, what would have been, what, 80?
6: 1980.
4: Gosh, it was?
6: All right, so this is what I just found. It's called the Super Fight. So it's no mas when he was like, you know, eight rounds and he quits. That was at the Superdome, one of the very famous fights that happened in New Orleans.
4: All right, Corey in New York. What do you got for us, Corey?
9: Hello, Peter. I got two of them quick. One of them is Draymond Green kicking Steven Adams in the Nuggets.
4: Okay. Yes, I do.
9: And my second one is Antonio Brown. I could just say the name, and you could think of so many. Like, one of them, he tried running the Albany Indoor Football League, and he failed, and he did numerous things that are just uncalled for, and he's just a wacko.
4: There would probably be a whole catalog of his hits, the Antonio Brown hits that were bizarre and weird, but also, did we not see part of the blueprint? I joked around about that, CC, but what Brandon Ayuk is doing right now, and for those who don't know, and we played the sound earlier, it's unhinged. I mean, what he had to say about John Lynch, his own GM, can you imagine any other place you're talking about, hey, I'm going to go on YouTube and talk about what the hell is my boss doing showing up at my house? Like, I'm a grown man. I don't need my boss to do this. I mean, it feels a lot like when Antonio Brown kind of went off the deep end, whether it was calculated or not, to get out of the Raiders contract. Remember,
6: that's not even the craziest one. Like, when I thought Corey was going to go the direction of when he just decided he got taken out of the game.
4: Just
6: Bruce
4: left.
6: Arians was not hearing it, and he took his shirt off, threw it into the stand, took his jersey off, threw it into the stands, and then ran off the field at that Jets game. That was one of those moments. I can remember where I was, because I was driving. It was week 18, and I was driving up to Green Bay to cover a Vikings and Packers game. And I was like listening to it on ESPN radio. I remember we had the game, and I was like, what the heck just happened? Wild, absolutely wild. And you can, like, I think his other one too. I was at that game when it was Oklahoma City, it was Western Conference Finals, Warriors, Thunder, and when Draymond Green did that, because it was a pause before he made the action of hurting Steven Adams in places where...
4: Premeditated. You
6: know, absolutely. That's what led to the suspension. Honestly, that's the catalyst for why the Warriors, among many reasons, why they lost that finals after they went up 3-1. But that is one of those moments I remember. It's like, what did he just do? Like, it was stunning.
4: Jeff in Wisconsin, you got one for us?
10: Yes, sir. Yes, ma'am. So Rafael Palmeiro wagging his finger and pointing at Congress saying, I have never used steroids.
6: Period.
10: And then weeks later, testing positive for steroids. Classic moment. Can't get any better.
4: That is one. I remember when Sammy Sosa, did not speak English when he testified.
6: Yeah. I was smart.
4: I got to keep to continue. Yeah, like that. He did that. Remember the Ryan, how about the Ryan Braun press conferences?
6: Yeah.
4: Remember when he got busted and he was like, absolutely not. It was a very Palmeiro-esque type thing. And you're like, well, wait a minute. You go Lance Armstrong as well, too. I mean, if you're really going to go down this thing about like the weirdest moments, you're like, what am I seeing? I think I have the winner. Tiger Woods in front of his mom,
6: and that
4: press conference. Like, still,
6: never forget
4: to this day, is one of those moments. If you have one, give us a call. 888-SAY-ESPN. We'll walk down that memory lane. Also, talk a little bit about what's going on. Group stage is done in the World Cup. How big is this matchup tomorrow against Bosnia for the future of the sport here in the States, and why it's just like college football? That coming up next. 888-SAY-ESPN is the number. She's Courtney Cronin. I'm Peter Burns, and this is the best week ever.
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0: Another breadcrumb of cruise from Rachel on our music theme for this fine Sunday morning. The best week ever. Courtney Cronin, Peter Burns. We had Glory Days and Bruce Springsteen to the Jackson 5. If you like pina coladas and maroon fives. Courtney Cronin, you got an idea here?
1: Absolutely not. None? Rachel, my one brain cell is short-circuiting right now.
0: Yeah.
1: She said it was going to get easier as the show went along to figure out the theme. I'm stumped.
0: Okay. I'm trying to think. I mean, the E Street Band. I was trying to think, are there five members in this band? But like, would that work for Maroon 5, Jackson 5?
2: Can I tell you it has nothing to do with the bands?
0: Oh, okay. Nothing to do with the bands. So we're talking the songs itself. Is that fair to say as we do the context clues here? Yes?
2: Yes.
0: Okay. So it's something about the Glory Days. If you like pina coladas.
1: Are these songs that have a beach theme to them?
2: No.
0: Okay. All right. We'll get back into that. 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We're talking a lot about the different weird sports moments that we've had a chance to either cover as, you know, like Chastain winning, you know, whenever we won the Women's World Cup and she rips off the shirt. Like, that's one of those moments. It was iconic. It lived on a Sports Illustrated cover. It was one of those things that you talked about for a long time. We brought this up because of today is the Mike Tyson Evander Holyfield ear biting incident, right?
1: 29 years ago today.
0: 29 years ago.
1: June 28th, 1997.
0: So, which one of those moments do you vividly remember right now? Let's go. Kurt is out down in Alabama. What do you got for us, Kurt?
3: Yes, how about 1978, Woody Hayes in the game against Clemson when he stepped out onto the field and punched a Clemson guard because he was so upset on the sideline?
0: You know, Kurt, it's one of those things because it happened before I was born, but it's one of those things you probably had to read about at the time because I don't know how much the video got out until finally the video, you know, until I've seen it, you know, those highlights of it. It's just incredible to see at that point of not only just a head coach at a blue blood, but a legendary head coach end his coaching career in real time, right? Just because he was so caught up in that moment, CC.
1: It made me think, just like relating it to today's world. Do you remember what happened with Jonathan Gannon last year when he slugged DeMarcado on the sideline? Like, he hit him in his chest pads. It was different than punching him in the face. It was not a direct comparison, but I remember people were like, this is the modern day Woody Hayes.
0: Yeah. What about, I'm trying to think, Kevin Gilbride of the Houston Oilers and, God, who did he fight? Say, coach. Like, that was like a coordinator and a coach.
1: Latrell Sprewell? Remember when that happened? When he
0: choking PJ Carlissimo.
1: Reportedly choking our guy PJ Carlissimo.
0: Allegedly. Is that what it was? Let's go Pine Bluff. Thanks for joining us here. Best week ever. What do you got for us, Ron?
4: Hey, welcome back. How was Portugal? Anyway.
0: Bang.
4: Joe Theismann got Theismann, and poor Owen Hart didn't get clipped in and died right there, man. That's wrestling, but still, man, it's pretty sad stuff.
0: I
4: listen to you off air, bro. Thank you.
0: Thank you, Ron and Pine Bluff. Yeah, the Theismann injury is still one of those moments
1: gruesome.
0: Where you're just like, well, you talked about, what was it, Kevin Ware?
1: Kevin Ware, yep.
0: And that injury that you can remember. Let's go to Albany. Darren, thanks for joining us here on Best Week Ever. What is that weird sports moment you still remember?
5: Good morning. I grew up in New Hampshire, and so one of the big events was the Boston Marathon. And I remember in 1980 when Rosie Ruiz, with 1 mile left to go, stepped off of the sidewalk and ran the last mile and was credited with winning the Women's Boston Marathon by absolutely cheating.
0: I've seen stories along those lines where they get busted. I mean, like, in today's world, obviously you could never do that, the social media and just the cameras. But the fact of what that was, 1980, she's like, I'm gonna roll the last mile of it. And yet it was still accepted at that point. Mike is in Kansas City. What do you got for us, Mike?
6: Yes, back in the 10, 20 years, well, it's probably 20 years now, The shirtless father and son duo at the Chicago White Sox Royals game that jumped out of the stands and attacked Royals first base coach Tom Gamboa.
0: That was.
6: You guys remember that?
0: Do you remember that one, CC?
1: Because
0: that was
1: 2002.
0: I think they were both shirtless, and they came in there, and they find out that it's a father and son. I think they had been drinking throughout the day.
1: The son was 15 years old.
0: What a wild that one again. We go back and like Pedro Martinez and Don Zimmer. While as wild as it was, there were people that were involved there, right? Like they were in the game to a certain extent. But I remember seeing that video, and like nobody did anything for like a couple seconds, like trying to figure out what the hell was going on.
1: The craziest thing was those two obviously like got taken away in handcuffs, and they get charged with aggravated battery. We still don't know why. Like, right. I'm not, like, there was no motive that anybody could understand. Even Tom Gamboa was like, I don't know these people. I do not know why I was attacked. But I remember, I mean, he was bloodied. Like, this was so vicious. And it was something that, like, when we talk about fans entering the field of play and, like, bring it back to the World Cup, one thing I found out about Messi this week was the, you know, the person, the guy who was, like, a former Navy SEAL, I believe, who was his personal security detail because fans tend to run on the field to try to take a selfie picture with this guy. Like, this is the stuff back then. There was not the same level of security. No. And these moments were so unhinged. And it's like in real time, you don't know what's happening and you don't know how to process it. But, like, this stuff led to the level of security that we now have at these games because of what fans used to be able to do and how easy the access was to the field.
0: Think about Hank Aaron hitting the home run record. And whenever he goes around the bases, the amount of fans that are like just I mean, they're mobbing him. Mm-hmm. And at that point, there was a lot of, I can remember him telling stories about there was a lot of death threats for him, you know, breaking the home run record and what would happen. And so that's a wild moment. I go back at any time you see like really old videos of guys winning like the Open Championship or something like that in golf. And people would dive. They would like run on the green as soon as the final putt was hit and dive at the hole to grab the golf ball out of it. They're like, what if he would have missed it? I have no idea. Donnie is in Kentucky. What's that wild moment for you, my man?
7: Yeah, I remember the Cowboys and the 49ers. What a rivalry they had between one another. And Terrell Owens scored that touchdown when he played for the Niners and went to midfield to the star, looked up to celebrate, which was awesome in itself. But George Teague was having nothing to do with it. Came out of nowhere and just cleaned his clock. And that was something that you respect from both sides. But it was an amazing event.
0: That was an amazing one right there. The first one I think of the Dallas Cowboys, too, is not only that one. Remember Leon Lett and his fumble? Was it Don Beebe, I think, at the Buffalo Bills? I think hit that one. Tampa. I love this topic, by the way. Anthony, what do you got for us?
8: Hey, good morning. So two quick ones from my core childhood memories dealing with sports is Randy Johnson hitting the bird, just disintegrating. Mm. I feel like if that happened today, everybody would say it was AI. And then the second was Malice in the Palace.
0: Yeah. The Malice in the Palace and our test and that whole deal, the fallout of it was wild. The Randy Johnson thing is one of those things where had it happened with anybody else other than Randy Johnson, I don't know if we remember it the same way, Courtney, but because it was Randy, because he was seemingly this character that was bigger than life, legitimately, because how big and, you know, how crazy he was on the mound, that was one of them.
1: Yeah, and he won't talk about it. To this day, there have been stories written about it. I know we did something at ESPN.com to celebrate the anniversary of it, or to recognize the anniversary.
0: He doesn't talk about it?
1: He will not talk about it. I don't know if this is apparently a very sore subject for him, but like it was so stunning. Again, like,
0: is he pro-bird?
1: I don't know. Like, maybe he's a penis.
0: Does it haunts him?
1: I think Anthony brings it up a great point. If this happens today, people would be like, that's AI. It's not real.
0: Like, Nolan Ryan never wants to talk about the fight with Kirk Gibson because it feels like it diminishes what all the unbelievable, the 7 no-hitters and the 5,000 strikeouts. I wonder if Randy Johnson feels that way as well, too. Or maybe he's just like, damn, killed a bird. Didn't mean to. Cody Cronin, Peter Burns, what a crazy week it was at the WNBA. That was a wild moment as well. We'll get into that in World Cup and more. Your phone calls are the strangest moments in all of sports.
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1: Hello there. I'm Mark Robbins. In Major League Baseball Saturday, the Red Sox beat the Yankees 4-1 and hit two homers off Gerrit Cole. It's the sixth time Boston has done that in Cole's career. The Red Sox have won three straight over the Yanks this week. Not fun for Yankee skipper Aaron Boone. But when asked about Cole's performance, he chose to look at the end of it rather than the beginning.
2: You know, I take a little bit of encouragement out of what I saw from the final few innings, like a little bit of like, all right, screw this, let's get after it, let's go. I felt like he was on the attack and aggressive and letting it eat with everything, as opposed to maybe early being a little bit careful. So hopefully that's something that he can build into his next one.
1: That is Yankees manager Aaron Boone. New York will try and salvage the finale of the four-game series, and it happens to be our Sunday night baseball broadcast. 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In the WNBA Saturday, the Indiana Fever playing without the injured Caitlin Clark. No problem. Just get the ball to Kelsey Mitchell.
3: 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Numbers for the Fever. L.A. looks tired. Harris passes left corner. Mitchell lets it fly. It's good. 68-39 Fever. Kelsey Mitchell looking like an all-star.
1: 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The Fan. The Fever hammer the L.A. Sparks. 111-87. 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
5: All right, I'm getting close. The breadcrumb cruise that Rachel's given me. We got Turn Back Time, Glory Days, I Want You Back. So it's something about a reunion. Maybe that's because it's you and I doing our first show for a long time together. Courtney Cronin, Peter Burns, Best Week Ever on ESPN Radio. Been taking your phone calls about kind of just the wildest moments that you can vividly remember in sports, right? Talked about Don Zimmer, Pedro Martinez. We talked about Rafael Palmeiro, of all places, the O.J. Chase, all of these things. As we get ready for, what, knockout stage, World Cup, we got Canada and South Africa coming up a little bit later today. On Wednesday, we'll have USA versus Bosnia in Herzegovina, so I'm looking forward to that matchup. And everything else is going around in summer sports. Annie Costable is joining us right now, national women's basketball writer for The Athletic. So, Annie, before we get into all of the chaos with Caitlin Clark and the start of the WNBA season that's just rolling, what's that one moment that still kind of lives in your brain as far as weird sports moments?
6: It's got to be when AJ Pierzynski got sucker punched by Michael Barrett at home plate in 2006. Not only because I'm like a huge White Sox fan, but obviously like that moment was just such, it provided so much conversation at school, I could say, you know, it like drew the line in the sand between fans as kids. And so it just gave us all something to fight about for years to come.
5: We have those moments, right? I mean, everybody talks about, hey, the best memories that you have are winning championships or your team winning. That's true. But sometimes it's sports scars, and sometimes it's just the weirdest things that will kind of, you know, emblazon something in your memory. And what's interesting is one of the things I'll always kind of remember is that first moment. I had heard about Caitlin Clark, but I remember watching that LSU-Iowa game a couple years ago and understanding how right from the jump Caitlin was as good as advertised. And then you see this jump to the WNBA, and yes, a little bit banged up. You're trying to figure out what that star is going to be like. This latest story has gone in so many different directions. So for those who don't know the latest of what happened with Caitlin Clark and how it's affected WNBA, tell our listeners about it.
6: Yeah, so the Indiana Fever hosted the Phoenix Mercury in back-to-back games in Indiana. And for those, like, the short version is, Zawana Bonner played for the Indiana Fever for a brief moment last season before she was signed by the Phoenix Mercury. She was waived by the Indiana Fever and then signed by the Phoenix Mercury. So there's some, you know, there's some blood that exists there. And so when these two teams met last week, the first game kind of boiled over. There was a hot moment between Juana Bonner and Sophie Cunningham. And then in the second game, that energy kind of boiled over, and there were a few moments where we witnessed that happen, but the officials did a poor job of calling things in the moment. One specific moment was, you know, a tie-up on the floor for a loose ball. Caitlin Clark has the ball, and Alyssa Thomas is attempting to get the ball, and as it rolls away, she kind of puts her fist into Caitlin's throat, stands up. She also knees her groin, and there's nothing called in the moment. And that's kind of understandable. You know, obviously, when the game is happening quickly, like, things get missed. But Stephanie White brought this to the officials' attention at halftime and was just like, you guys need to be aware. Like, this is what happened. We don't want this game to get out of control. Nothing was reviewed. Alyssa stayed in the game, and then the league reviewed the play later, and she was subsequently issued a flagrant two and suspended for one game for that contact made with Caitlin Clark. And so just, like, highlighting all of this is a year that started with what some were saying, the game being over-officiated, and now we're kind of at this point where many are feeling that the game is going back to a standard it was previously at, which many coaches, executives had an issue with, and that's, once again, with inconsistent officiating.
7: And that's, like, the thing that we're talking about now, though, because the hits on Caitlin Clark always tend to spark a debate that invokes race, sexual orientation, politics, and it becomes something that's not about the actual basketball and the fact that there were some officiating issues that took place in that right. game and that have been taking place throughout the league in, you know, in all of its years. But as it pertains to Caitlin Clark and somebody who has dealt with injury, she didn't play last night because she has this back injury, like, what is the fair discourse right now? Like, if you cover this league on a daily basis, Annie, is she not getting calls that others might? Are the officials not calling it fairly for Caitlin Clark because she's a star? Like, how do you see that part?
6: That's the difficult part for me, right? Because Caitlin is tied for fifth most free throws per game in the league right now, which obviously that fluctuates, like, game to game. It changes quite rapidly. But when you hear from her coaches and teammates, like, that's going to be the emphasis they make because that's their job, right? Is to stand up for the star player, stand up for their star player. And it, I think, emphasizes or leads to outside voices then doubling down on that point that Caitlin's not being protected, that she's not officiated the same. But again, statistics point otherwise, like, she's getting calls. I think what this moment emphasizes and the reason it got upgraded, which, again, the league lacks clarification on exactly why Alyssa Thomas was suspended a game, right? Because a flagrant two, we know, leads to an ejection in the moment, but we've seen flagrant twos called a day late and players have not been suspended a game. So when it comes to Alyssa Thomas, it leads to kind of this space for speculation because the league didn't come out and say this was upgraded to a flagrant two and a suspension because X, Y, and Z. So now you have a ton of people who are invoking their sense of what happened, which leads to a lot of hostility and a lot of, again, uneducated takes, which take us to a dark place, quite frankly.
5: Yeah. Annie Costable is joining us right now from The Athletic, national women's basketball writer for them. And again, I look at this, and you're right. everyone who doesn't cover the sport itself all of a sudden will go to the low-hanging fruit, which is not necessarily the conversation or the discussion that's being happened. But to a point, too, it almost feels like, and this, Andy, correct me if I'm wrong or I see this differently, but with Caitlin Clark, she's one of the most unique talents we've seen. Reminds me of Steph Curry. And I see Sophie Cunningham on that team, and that was the meme that was going along, like her pointing everybody. Kind of reminds me of Draymond Green as well, too. Like those two kind of paired up together, that Sophie's a little bit of the crazy to what Steph Curry is to Caitlin Clark. Is that a fair comp as far as, you know, their relationship on that team?
6: Yeah, I mean, I think like the whole quote unquote enforcer type of role, like each team has one of those. I've heard people refer to Alyssa Thomas in that same manner and others in the league as being these like physically dominant players who's again, play exudes that. But I think the difference in the between the WNBA and the NBA is, again, a standard of officiating that checks that type of play. Like when we saw Draymond commit some of these egregious fouls over the years, they were called out. And when he was suspended, it was very clearly stated why he was suspended. And so I think the WNBA's lack of professionalism in that way is allowing things to get out of control, and it's allowing the game to get away from just being the game. Like that moment even with the pointing between Sophie Cunningham and Juana Bonner, a lot of people can look at that moment as this heightened, you know, moment of competition. But in the WNBA, fans know all too well heightened moments of competition spiral really quickly because the WNBA's checks and balances aren't there.
7: Hmm. Well, this makes me think about the leadership. Like, what's Kathy Engelbert's response supposed to be, and why do you feel like we haven't seen the commissioner of this league take a stronger stance to try to keep the league in check?
6: You know, it's really a great question, Courtney, and I think all of us are wondering that at times, including players, because the other aspect of this, right, is like, has Kathy talked to the players? Has she reached out to Alyssa Thomas personally? Has she reached out to Juana Bonner personally to check in?

0: So I don't know if that's changed in the last 24 hours, but I think that's something that deserves scrutiny because these players want, they've communicated as much that they want to have contact with you. They want to be hearing from you. That was a huge point of emphasis last year as they were negotiating for this new CBA. Okay, well, the CBA is in place. Things have settled. We could all assume you have less on your plate because of that. And this huge heightened moment that's resulting in players in your league being attacked, are they hearing from you?
1: I think it's a great point and one that we'll continue to kind of question. Annie, we appreciate the time as always and the great insight on that. Thank you so much this morning, all right?
0: Thanks, guys.
1: Yeah, because CeCe, I look at this, and at some point, and Stern was kind of that person at that juncture, where when your superstars came into the league, remember there was a whole book, Jordan Rules,
2: yep.
1: Right? Like Jordan has his own set of rules. I would say Shaq at that point allowed himself to get away with so much stuff, right, and be a much more physical force because they were making stars. And now the WNBA has its star. It's the question is, do you create the Caitlin rules? Right, and is that right to do it? Because the league definitely in the WNBA or the NBA, it worked at that point. Look at they created these superstars; they allowed them to get away with more. How many times do announcers say, "Well, that you haven't earned that call yet"? Mm-hmm. But LeBron would get that call.
2: Quarterbacks get
1: or Jordan
2: it all the time.
1: Would get that call. Quarterbacks get that call, and at the league, do you put one player on more of a pedestal to protect them when they can be the conduit to growing your league?
2: The short answer should be yes, because they're... But then it... Then
1: see, the
2: it
1: short, no, the short answer should be no. The short answer should be the league itself is going to grow no matter what because it needs to be called the same for player one
2: for
1: as
2: sure.
1: The same as player 400.
2: But
1: let's be honest with you, that's not the case.
2: Yeah, when we've seen Caitlin Clark take these hard fouls, and I think that it's the intent part that's hard to prove. You can't prove that people are trying to hurt her other than what you see unless you get a player to say, yes, I was going for her. I was trying to be the enforcer. And that's never going to happen, but... I think the exhausting part, because I have in my mind right now, when we're talking with Annie, I think back to hosting a Saturday radio show, I believe it was Game Day, 2 years ago when the Kennedy Carter foul happened on Caitlin Clark, one of Caitlin's first games in the W. And it always becomes a topic that never is actually about the foul and the officiating.
1: No.
2: It becomes something that's exhausting. I don't want to get back to that 2024 place of her rookie season where we're not talking about any of the great on-court things that Caitlin Clark's doing because we're talking about the discourse that has nothing to do with the actual basketball. That's the part that's frustrating, and I hope that within this, like, the way that you mitigate that is you have strong leadership in the WNBA who tries to put an end to that by actions, by having officiating uniformly taking place. But because Kathy Engelbert has been MIA, the way Annie said, like, Dawana Bonner has not, not Dawana Bonner, Alyssa Thomas has not even heard from her given this whole incident, not even checked in on your own players, that's egregious. And that's the reason that this thing has become an avenue for bad actors
1: to frankly jump
2: into the conversation.
1: Right, they've lost contain. And that's one of the things I do give a credit to Adam Silver and the NBA. When he finds an issue immediately, he tries to do something quickly to address it. And I go back and look at the tanking, right? How often did we have tanking as an issue? What do they do? Hey, here's how we're going to address this. And he has done a pretty good job. And that's when, again, these wouldn't be big storylines in the WNBA 5 years ago because people weren't caring about the WNBA the way they care about it now, the way they care about women's sports. So these are great growing pains for the sport, but you still have to fix them. She's Courtney Cronin. I'm Peter Burns. I see Grant, Vince, Bob, Steve, Anthony, and Greg all on hold about their weird sports moments. We'll get back to those phone calls, and we also say goodbye to an industry legend. That coming up next year, best week ever on ESPN Radio.
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0: and so I lit him up. 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

0: right, this is going to frustrate me. I'll get the title of this one a little bit later, Rachel. Cordy Cronin, Peter Burns. Welcome back to Best Week Ever on ESPN Radio, always presented by Progressive Insurance, where Mikey has been taking 9,000 phone calls. We'll get into those strange sports moments in a couple of moments. Mikey, what do we got here?
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2: All right, guys, this weekend we said goodbye to a legend in our industry. Our very own Linda Cohen is going to retire after 34 years at ESPN.
0: Legend.
2: She is the longest tenured SportsCenter anchor with over 5,500 episodes of the show. And she actually spoke about how she was able to maintain her success for so long.
3: There's so much conversation about what it takes to reach the pinnacle of your career and to reach the top. But what I'm interested in is what's the secret to staying at the top of your game as you've done for so long?
4: It's probably the key, and this is what I tell a lot of people, is the fact that even though I was on SportsCenter for 34 years, I make believe somebody is watching me for the very first time, and I have to prove to them that I belong and that I earned a seat in this chair.
0: That is, again, she's one of those iconic voices that whenever you hear Linda read anything, especially when it comes to like hockey, like there's the passion and you just know. So hats off to a absolutely Hall of Fame career for Linda Cohn, one of the GOATs.
5: She was visibility for a young girl like me watching ESPN, seeing her, seeing Robin Roberts, the few women back in the 90s who started doing this job, and then she rose to the absolute apex of this career at this field. And it, you don't get to stay in one place for that long if you're not grateful for where you are every single day. And the gratitude that she was just expressing there of, I have to earn my seat at the table. I have to prove why I'm there. Like, I mean, a lot of people think once you make it, you make it. You don't have to, like, you don't feel those sorts of things. And I think for women, often in the journalism industry, we feel imposter syndrome. We feel like we constantly have to prove ourselves. So for someone like me, hearing Linda Cohen felt like she had to prove herself to sports fans every single day that she deserved to be there, that hits close to home.
0: And also her talent and that attitude is the reason why she is a Hall of Famer. 888 say ESPN is that number. We've been talking about some of the different odd sports stories over the years. You guys have brought some great ones as a caller, so we continue to open up those phone lines. Arizona, we go now. Anthony, thanks for joining us here. Cordy Cronin, Peter Burns, the best week ever. What do you got?
6: Hey, thanks for taking my call. 1989 World Series, Battle of the Bay. Giants and Athletics earthquake.
0: I mean, you wonder when it happens, and you see like the teams in the dugouts. CC, this is probably even, I mean, heck, before your time. But just thinking about Giants, A's, both of those unbelievable ball clubs at that point, and you're just trying to figure out, like, are they going to play a game? Like, what's going to happen? That was a wild moment. I remember the Minnesota Vikings playoff game. Where the was it the field collapsed or the roof collapsed throughout the, like, earlier in the week or something along those lines? I can't remember.
5: It happened. It was not a playoff game. It was late December.
0: Late December,
5: 2010.
0: Okay, because it was snow. I remember that.
5: Yeah. It was snow, and the roof collapsed. And somehow, miraculously, there were cameras that were already inside US Bank Stadium, the old Metrodome, that captured the roof collapsing in real time.
0: Did you say miraculous? Why would you say miraculous?
5: I think there's a little bit of a conspiracy as to how come this was being filmed. This is back in 2010. There was no live streaming.
0: Wait, are you a Minnesota Vikings collapser truther?
5: You know, I covered truther? The team for 5 years. I've talked to a lot of people about this. I'm not the only one who has this opinion that this might have been a
0: ploy. But they called Mother Nature and it'd be like, hey, I need you to do me a solid here.
5: I mean,
0: dump 2 feet of snow here. We're going to collapse this thing and catch it on. I cannot.
5: That was a crazy thing because they had to move the game and they ended up playing in Detroit a couple days later.
0: But did they get a new stadium?
5: They got a new stadium. Maybe this is what the Bears need to do. Get their new stadium.
0: By the way, what's the latest on that? Are they in Peoria or Indiana? Or where are they at now? Do we know?
5: You can't do that to me going up against a hard out.
0: Just unreal. More of your phone calls of the weird sports moments. 888-SAY-ESPN. Also, World Cup. How big of a match that's going to be against Bosnia on Wednesday, we'll discuss next.
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22: Hello there. I'm Mark Robbins. So here we are. It's summertime. Major League Baseball steaming toward the All-Star Game and the trade deadline, but also at the end of the line. Besides the World Series, you have the end of the bargaining agreement between the owners and the players. That means the fear of a strike or a work stoppage is growing. Keith Law, MLB writer for The Atlantic, says the players gave up some money during the previous contract negotiation and want to rectify that this time.
23: Players now are pretty aware of that. I know they hear the criticism because they tell me they hear it. And if they feel like they're in a better bargaining position, they feel like they are more cohesive this time around and less likely to give ground. I also think the owners are in a bit of a tough spot because they just signed several three-year TV contracts running through the end of 2028. They are not going to want to lose a large chunk of one of only three seasons in the deal to any kind of work stoppage.
22: Well, that's Keith Law on ESPN Radio's Primetime. Let's talk about what's happening on the field. Saturday in San Francisco, Rafi Devers doesn't have to worry about pinch runner when he swings the bat like this.
24: Here's the 2-2. Devers swings. Hits a high fly ball. Deep center field. A good ride. Harris is back. Looking up. It's gone. Rafi Devers with with his 13th home run of the year, and the Giants take a 1-0 lead.
22: The call on KNBR, Devers hit two home runs in this game, had four RBI to lead the Giants to a shutout of Atlanta. The final in that one, 5-0.
2: Hey, this is Rich Eisen. Coming up Monday, I'm back from vacation. Tons to talk about. 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

0: 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Peter Burns.
1: Hello, Peter. I'm going to need you to go ahead and come in on Sunday, okay? Thanks.
0: Courtney Cronin.
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6: Put up the threes. It is hour number three. Best week ever. 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She is Courtney Cronin, back from
7: Portugal.
6: Thank you. I wanted you to say it this time.
7: We went a whole hour without saying it. I thought you were point shaving.
6: What is our full count right now as far as that word mentions?
8: I don't think we should release it until the last segment, so you can't mess okay. with it.
7: But remind everyone what the over-under was set at.
8: I said it at 18 and a half. Peter's saying 16 and a half, so...
7: Can we get an independent arbiter to confirm?
6: Mikey, what was the over and under of that word being mentioned? Because that's where Courtney just got back from vacation, and she dropped it 19 times in the first
7: segment. I dropped it twice, and then you decided to make it a thing and dropped it 25 more times.
6: Well, it must be nice to go to that place. Where are we at? What was the official number?
9: Last time, don't tell him, Mikey.
6: Well, don't tell me the number. What are we putting the official over and under? How many times she'll mention what country she was in?
9: Well, I thought we put that at 18.
6: Okay, so we're at 18.
7: Why am I catching strays?
6: Okay, we're at 18.
7: Peter's the one who's instigating here.
6: But the fact that you won't tell me how many mentions we've had means that we're pretty close. And I think the prediction models had it like 98% that we were going to hit the over of 18 mentions of that country. I'm going to give it a bad beat. I'm going to see if we can go the whole way without mentioning Portugal once again.
9: Vegas had the over at -320.
6: Just did it. All right. So we'll see how that plays out. All right. We're going to get back into your phone calls in just a couple of moments about the weirdest sports moments. I see Grant, Vince, Bob, Steve, Kevin, Greg, you guys are on hold. Y'all got great suggestions. Hang tight, because as we start off this hour, we have to do it with this.
0: This is the biggest story of the week ever.
6: World Cup has delivered, CC. I'm having a blast watching it. It's March Madness with passports. You see all of the different pride that you get for the countries. And again, I don't care that it was 48. Like, I know two different things that soccer purists have could not stand on this one. One is that the fact that it went from 32 teams to 48. Okay, they felt like that robbed something of what it meant to qualify for the World Cup. And the hydration breaks, right? Right, like that against the purity of the sport. Like hydration, we get it. They're doing it for extra television commercials. They're going to make a whole bunch of money. But it reminds me of college football right now. Those same people that are complaining about, oh, now we have a 2-minute warning in college football. That's to get another commercial break in and make more money. Oh, you're expanding your playoff just like World Cup is doing. And by the way, this is probably not the first time that the last time they expanded. I mean, I think they're going to show people were tuned in, were you making money, and at the end of the day, the cream of the crop still went through. It wasn't a lot of the quote-unquote group of six teams that get an automatic bid in the college football playoff that expanded. It was the better teams. It was the Spains. It was the Brazil. It was USA.
7: Germany, Paraguay, France,
6: right,
7: Sweden,
6: in that mix. So I just find it interesting the same issues that are kind of plaguing football, i.e. soccer, are the same ones that are kind of plaguing right now college sports. And at the end of the day, I'm such a okay viewer of soccer. I'm fine with it. I'm like, cool, more games. This matters. But yet when I get to college football, I'm like, you cannot expand this. Are you kidding me? What are you talking about?
7: The fact that we are comparing and drawing a through line between the topics that dominate the NFL, that dominate the college football discourse, to soccer shows me that soccer has cracked mainstream here in the United States. Because if we're being completely honest about it, it's considered more of a niche sport. You have fans of it who are diehards, the people who watch the games, people who have their teams in the United States and MLS, but also the ones who are fans of European soccer or of international soccer. Now that the rest of us, you, me, those of us who tune in every 4 years for the World Cup, now that we're getting involved in the conversation and it's relating it more to the things that we watch regularly, that's showing me that soccer has staying power. And I know that that's not, people are going to hear me say that and think, well, you're naive. It is the biggest sport worldwide, but right. in America, it's not.
6: It's in our mindset, right? It's in our psyche. Like what's in our psyche, what's big every day is the NFL. Right? Mm-hmm. There's no doubt about it. That's 365 days, 366 on a leap year. College football is that part. NBA is part of that as well, too. But soccer, clearly the world sport, but is it going to catch on? And is this that moment? Okay? And Pochettino, our national head coach, had this to say in his presser about, you know, people were upset that they lost that last match against Turkey. 3-2. Here's what he had to say about it.
3: I don't know. Too many topics in football, in soccer, that I don't understand. The objective was to finish first, and we are first. Maybe I am confused, but maybe the mood is like, the vibe is like, we go home tonight and Turkey stay, no?
6: So, in essence, what he's saying, like, hey, like, why are people freaking out? Yes, we lost, but we also made 9 different kind of changes in the lineup and our strategy. We weren't going to play some of the stars so no one would get injured. Like we did, like everything you've asked me to do, which was win my group, I did. So he gets frustrated. But also, that's from an inside soccer perspective. For USA Soccer to take that next level, he has to fully kind of understand, like see the forest through the trees, that, hey, yeah, like if you're going to be a part and have all these new people that come in and bandwagon fans, that's what a lot of them are every 4 years of the World Cup. But they want to be a part of a bandwagon that's fun right now, CC. And that's why if you win against Bosnia, you have an opportunity to play, who was it? Was it Belgium in the next round? And then I believe if after that, if they won, yep. I believe it could potentially set up a matchup against France, who have won, what, back-to-back World Cups. There's an opportunity there now to say, not only do we care, we're actually pretty damn good.
7: And that's, like, they're going to have to play flawless soccer the rest of the way. Because remember, as good as they've been to this point and the amount of goals that have been scored, this is a team that was structured on defense. 10 of the players that were selected among the initial roster were all defensive players. And Mauricio Pochettino taking over for Greg Berhalter, a new perspective, fresh perspective, so much so that they already offered him a contract extension to do this again. But, hey, can we won 2 games in the group stage.
6: See, it's like
7: can
6: college football. We give away extensions.
7: Mauricio Pochettino, Kurt Cignetti. Like, handshake meme. That's what's happening here. So, like, they win all these games, and they're going to keep him around, as they should. But it's changing how we view the United States and men's soccer. Because the men's team has never had the level of success that the women's team has, at least in recent history. And now we see, hey, we can actually contend against the powers that be, whether it's France, whether it's Spain, 2 teams that were favored among the top, the odds-on favorites to win the World Cup. The fact that we have a chance now, we're one of 32 teams remaining. We have a chance to win a World Cup. And I don't know if they will. I feel like the soccer experts out there will say that it's way too steep of a climb. But even still, the fact that we're talking about them in the same sentence shows that soccer has changed in how we view our team and having a real shot to do something on the world stage.
6: But and for me, who is a very novice soccer fan, okay, I am one of those ones that are going to parachute in. That's where I want to see. Like, do I look at it as the greatness that we are in every other sport and so many things in this country? Can we, when really focused, become that? Right? Like, I make it this as a parallel to what I kind of cover day to day in the collegiate sports world. SEC football had been really, really good. Baseball, softball, all of these things. But basketball, it's like, it wasn't competing with the Big 12. It wasn't competing with the ACC. And a couple years ago, all of a sudden, there was a focus, and SEC basketball took that next step. I think there's been a lot more of a focus from the USA Soccer Federation and that to get to a point where they can compete. But is all lost if you don't win against Bosnia? Now, this is not like, hey, you're going up against France or you're going up against a really well-known blue blood of the sport. People don't know that much about Bosnia and Herzegovina and what their soccer team is. I don't know that much. But I do wonder how many people will tune out even after the World Cup because it's like, all right, you got knocked out, and it wasn't even against a quote-unquote soccer world power.
7: That's why I feel like this is the biggest soccer game that the United States men's national team has ever played in. The one that is set up for Wednesday against Bosnia and Herzegovina. They have not beaten a European opponent in more than 5 years. If you want to go win a championship, you want to be one of the best, you have to beat the best, which most of those teams happen to come from Europe. And I think it sets up a moment where this could be like a true, like, fork in the road moment for U.S. soccer if they can get past Bosnia and Herzegovina and they can make it to the round of 16 after that. Then it's getting into uncharted territory.
6: Then it becomes a litmus test. Like, are you literally on that level? Because that's really what I want to see. Because when you're playing in CONCACAF matches.
7: A Gold Cup or stuff like that.
6: I don't know if it's that same level. But when you're thinking about you're at the best of the best of the top eight teams or the top 16 teams back in the World Cup, now you're going, all right, this is truly the best of the best. How do we actually match up? And honestly, I don't mind the loss to Turkey. Yeah, I'm still going to call it Turkey. Okay, I just can't do
7: Turkey
6: it. Turkey A is the fact of almost like, hey, you haven't figured this out. Like, hey, you could go out there and play a team. Don't think that you're too good right now. Okay, we'll see how that plays out. All right, 888-SAY-ESPN. We'll get into your thoughts on the World Cup. We'll also get into your thoughts on some of the strangest sports moments. You guys have been on hold. It's got some great, great examples coming up next. Courtney Cronin and Peter Burns, best week ever on ESPN Radio.
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0: So we've had welcome back. Glory days. I want you back. Payphone. I mean, Courtney Cronin, Peter Burns, I would imagine the Rachel's music theme of this fine Sunday morning is us being reunited to do the show again.
1: That would be correct.
0: Okay, thank you. All right.
2: She did say that we would eventually get it.
1: You said it earlier, and I was like, is this an official guess? Is this him just brainstorming?
0: Oh, I didn't use it like Jeopardy. Like, what is... You have to put it in the the form of a phrase of a question. What is the best podcast going on right now? Well, that is This Was SportsCenter, a new interview podcast for Rich Eisen, SportsCenter legends on the Rich Eisen Show YouTube channel and all podcast platforms. Make sure you go check that out. This Was SportsCenter is presented by Gusto. We take your phone calls right now. We're talking about some of the weirdest sports moments that have been out there because 1997 on today's date was the Holyfield-Tyson bout in which Holyfield bit Tyson. By the way, other strange moments on today's date, 2007, the Portland Trail Blazers decided to draft one Greg Oden over a gentleman by the name of Kevin Durant. Yeah. Think about the Trail Blazers. You had the Sam Bowie Jordan situation, and then the Greg Oden Kevin Durant situation. Oof, tough. 888-ESPN is that phone number. Let's go to Wasin, who's in Chicago. Thanks for joining us here on Best Week Ever. What do you got for us?
3: Hey, what's up, guys? So I have a game that I was actually at, the 1988 Fog Bowl against the Eagles. Where the fog just came rolling in over one end of the end zone and you couldn't see anything.
0: That's one of the memories I do have. Thank you. That's a perfect example of kind of like what a weird sports moment, because I remember watching it on television and the announcers were like, what the hell are we like? I think there's football being played there. Like I mean, this is before your time, CC, but like you could not see anything at all.
2: I remember watching like the NFL Films recap of it. They put together like a whole story on what happened with the Fog Bowl. Obviously, Eagles and Bears at Soldier Field. Trust me, I've covered some really wacky weather games, particularly at that stadium. Snow games, rain games, insane wind coming off the lake. I have never seen something like that Fog Bowl. Yeah. That is wild.
0: 888-ESPN, talking about those weird sports moments that still are etched in your brain. Let's go to Kentucky. Grant, thanks for joining us here on Best Week Ever. What do you got, Grant?
4: Yeah, it's actually Brent, but Brent. I'm in Kentucky heading to Bloomington, Indiana. I've been to actually two of the things you mentioned so far, is at the Leon Lett game in Pasadena in 93, and then the one that is the big one for me was the I-70 World Series in 1985. It was the Cardinals and the Royals, and the Cardinals could have put the Royals out in game six, 4-2. It's two outs, the bottom of, or top of the ninth, and Dan Dinkinger, the umpire on first base, was a great umpire, but he blew the call by about a yard and gave George Borta first base. Dane Orr came up next, two utility players right in a row, hit a triple. So they tie the game at one, and then on a wild pitch, Borta goes in to score 2-1. Royals won the game. Fast forward to the next day, I'm a Denver guy at that point. So I watched Elway beat the Chiefs and walk across the parking lot to Kauffman Stadium for game 7, and Joaquin Andujar gave up 13 runs to the Royals, and they won the World Series. In today's game, the series would have been over with a review, but not then. He blew the call and blew it for the Cardinals, and the Royals won.
0: Wow. Again, the butterfly effect of some of this stuff that when you talk about, hey, just one call that kind of just changed. I go back to, what was it, the bad call with a perfect game? You know, years ago with it was Jim Joyce, right? Wasn't he the umpire that had the perfect game and then blew that call? And they actually had a great documentary about it, about how bad he felt about it and reaching out, and it was really good. Let's go to Baton Rouge on 104.5 there on ESPN. What do you got for us, JP?
5: Hey, Peter Burns, my hero. Courtney Cronin, my shiro. Hey, look, let me tell you, if you're talking about bizarre moments in sports, LSU-Auburn football series, pick any game you want, but it's got to be 1988. The earthquake game. I was there. It was incredible. You could not hear a thing in the stadium when Tommy threw that touchdown pass to Eddie, and then the place went bonkers, and it registered as an earthquake. Peter, remember that one?
0: I mean, Tommy Hodson and Eddie Fuller in the back of it, and for those who don't know, they call it the earthquake game because there was actually a seismograph that was there that actually it registered on the Richter scale. So we've seen that. I mean, listen, there was a year that the barn was burning. I mean, I remember that, and you know, Auburn's had some crazy ones there in the SEC footprint, so we've had that one. Listen, I still vaguely remember the time that Elijah Moore did the dog pee ceremony
2: in the Egg Bowl,
0: which ultimately led, if I'm not mistaken, led to Joe Moorhead getting fired from Mississippi State, which then ultimately led to a crazy, chaotic search. And then, remember, I think Ole Miss won that game. They went to a bowl game, but they lost it. I think that was with Matt Luke, and he ends up getting let go after the bowl game, which led to what Lane Kiffin and Mike Leach, like the butterfly effect of some of these these calls completely change everything.
2: Yeah, I remember that. I mean, because DK Metcalf had done it before Elijah Moore did. He's the one who set up the precedent for it. And what that did to Elijah Moore's career after that, that was a moment he probably wishes he could have back because of the negativity that followed him.
0: Bob is in North Carolina. What do you got for us, Bob?
6: Hey, good morning. Thanks a lot for taking the call. Two real quick baseball ones about fans on the field. And they're opposite ends of the spectrum. The first one is Morgana, the kissing bandit. And the opposite end is the disco demolition night in Chicago at Comiskey. Yeah. I'll hang up and listen to your comments.
0: I mean, those, you know, Morgana was one of the first, hey, I'm going to, you know, the streak. Remember, they would have streakers that, I want to say one of the streakers, would he do the, like, the John 316? There was always the John 316 thing in, like, golf telecast back in the day. But Regano was one of the first ones that, like, ran out there and had the streaker. The disco demolition night, and that was one of the ones where everything got a little bit out of control, to say the least. You go back and actually watch the video of that. It's wild.
2: I had a hard time believing as a kid, because I obviously that happened way before I was born. Like it was a promotion that turned into a riot, and I was like, Where was the baseball in all of this?
0: Some of the old school productions were amazing. It's like, hey, come to the ballpark and get a carton of cigarettes.
2: Yeah, like here, let's just blow up a crate of records. Like that's a great promotion.
0: Indy is where we find Vince. Thanks for joining us, Vince. What do you got?
7: Hey, Peter and Courtney, thank you for taking my call. I never will forget when James Harden tried to block Kawhi Leonard's shot, his own teammate, during the game.
0: I do remember that. I'm trying to think, what was the one, who was the player who tried to get his own triple-double and had his own, would rebound his own shots on purpose for that. That was another one that just kind of came to mind. Steve is in Washington. Quickly, what do we got?
8: Okay, well, with your Seattle Seahawks Super Bowl champions, you got Steve Largent. 1988 seems to be pretty common here.
0: Yeah.
8: His hit on Mike Harden, the payback hit, because Mike Harden earlier in the year knocked out two of his teeth and gave him a concussion. But he got even later on.
0: Largent, one of those hits. I mean, I still remember, like, what was it? It was Christian Okoye also against the Broncos. I'm trying to think of who had that hit on a back of the day. You still kind of remember. Mm-hmm. Remember Bo Jackson and Bo Jackson versus the Boz. That was one that lives in my mind. All right, will USA Bosnia live in our minds for a long time? We'll break down that matchup coming up next. She's Courtney Cronin. I'm Peter Burns. This is Best Week Ever on ESPN Radio.
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1: Hello there, I'm Mark Robbins. In Major League Baseball Saturday, the Red Sox stuck it to the Yankees for a third straight day, 4-1 at Fenway, beating Gerrit Cole. The Yankees, of course, playing without Aaron Judge and Giancarlo Stanton, both injured, and the offense is showing that. So says Yankees manager Aaron Boone.
2: Wasn't a lot of hard contact today. I felt like we had some hard contact going, but kind of chasing uphill and weren't able to really, you know, a couple chances to get a big hit and weren't able to do it. So we got to find a way right now. You know, it's been obviously a rough weekend for us, but a chance to win one tomorrow.
1: Well, he's right. That's a Yankee skipper, Aaron Boone. Find out how he and the Yanks handle the Red Sox tonight. 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Elsewhere in the bigs, about the new leaders of the American League East, the Tampa Bay Rays.
3: Here's Jonathan batting left. Swings and hits it high in the air, fairly deep right, but Carroll going back to the warning track at the wall. It's gone! The Rays have their first lead, all their runs on homers. They're up 3-1 in the fifth.
1: Now the call on 620 WDAE in Tampa as the Rays beat the Arizona Diamondbacks 4-2. Tampa percentage points ahead of the Yankees in the AL East, but 30-12 at home, the best in the bigs. World Cup knockout round begins today in Los Angeles. First game, South Africa against Canada. The U.S. plays Wednesday against Bosnia-Herzegovina.
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9: We'll be reunited with USA Soccer coming up on Wednesday. Knockout match against Bosnia-Herzegovina. 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Casey White, MLS soccer analyst for Apple TV, joining us right now. And Casey, you know, we were talking about it earlier, how the similarities between World Cup and the changes of this tournament are kind of mimic a lot of the changes in college football, right? The field got expanded. They added more commercial breaks. But part of commercial or part of college football's lure is, hey, when you get to the playoffs, it's one and done. Now coming out of group stage, what did you learn about this USA squad that you didn't know 2 weeks ago when this thing started?
10: Well, good morning, first of all. Thanks for having me on. We've learned a lot about the United States roster. There were a lot of questions going in. There was a lot of wonder of how they were going to compete in general in this World Cup. So I think if you look at what we were thinking before, everyone thought we should advance out of group, but you just never know. We've had some years where we haven't done that when the expectation was high. So there's a positive piece about the U.S. coming out of group stage. The last game was a little bit tough, and people have been a little bit harsh on the third result, getting the loss to Turkey A. The reality is the chance to win three group games was really positive for our team. There's just a lot more eyes on the sport right now. The visibility has grown, and I see that as a positive thing. What we do know now are the players that most likely will be contributing as we go through the knockout rounds. It won't be as big of a roster that's going to be seeing the field as we've seen in group stage.
11: Do you worry at all? I know Mauricio Pochettino was like, why are you guys asking me about losing the game against Turkey the other day, because they'd already advanced out of group. But like, is momentum something that should be considered here? The loss to Turkey A going into the game against Bosnia and Herzegovina, now that it is the knockout stage?
10: As a manager, momentum is definitely considered. I think you bring up a really great point in that regard. And even more than momentum, continuity of play. But the other considerations have to be, where are players at physically? Where are players at mentally? And so those pieces have to come into consideration as well. The best managers figure out how to balance that. I understand Mauricio Pochettino's dismay a little bit at the questions, but I also understand that this is good. The expectation from our media is getting higher and higher for this team, and that's a positive thing for U.S. soccer, even though I understand that he wanted to celebrate getting out of group.
9: I was going to say, this. It reminds me of when Alabama, or Nick Saban was coaching Alabama, and all of a sudden people would get upset that when Bama was not winning by enough. And so you're like, hey, listen, you brought me in here to win the group. That's what we've done. We advance. We're joined by Casey White, MLS soccer analyst for Apple TV. Casey, tell me about Bosnia-Herzegovina. Like, what do I need to know about them as we get prepped for this match on Wednesday?
10: The first thing about Bosnia is a little bit of recent history is in order to qualify for the World Cup, they had to go to some playoff games. They had to knock out Wales, and then they had to go and knock out Italy. So they are a battle-tested team that is used to being the underdog. That can be a little bit scary. So knowing that, first of all, just to get into the World Cup, then they were able to find their way out of their group. They know that the United States is a heavy favorite, one, just based on talent, but also based on playing in our home country, having that advantage. Expect them to sit back defensively. And I think it's a lot of what we saw from Paraguay and Australia early on, sitting back and hoping to counterattack in transition or get a set piece, a corner kick, whatever that may be, to put the United States under pressure. That just means our team has to be really efficient in front of goal. And they've shown they can score early on in games. That will be even more critical in this one.
9: So to follow up on that, Casey, is that a good matchup for this team? I don't follow USA soccer enough to understand about what our traditional strengths are and how is that matchup against what they do well.
10: From a general perspective, any team that plays in what we consider a low defensive block is incredibly hard to break down tactically. They sit in, you have 11 players behind the ball, it crowds the central spaces. So it's, in my opinion, never the best matchup for any team to play against a low block system. When the game's more open, specifically for the United States, we run at teams really well. We use our 1v1 ability, whether it's wide, whether it's central, to create those physical matchups. However, I was encouraged from the group stage because we had two teams that approached us in that way and we were successful. I think this team has come a long ways in figuring that out in front of goal.
11: And it has to be an encouraging sign, too, that Christian Pulisic comes into the game in the second half off the bench and he looked aggressive. He looked back to old form pre getting kicked in the calf. What kind of role do you expect him to have and what role does he need to have in this Bosnia game in order for this team to advance?
10: Christian Pulisic is our X factor, full stop. He has to be healthy. And so I was really glad to see, to your point, that when he came in, there was no hesitancy. He was sprinting at 100%. He not only can score goals, but what he does is he distracts. He pulls players out of that low defensive block. We saw it against Paraguay in the first half. What he did was distract defenders, and that opened up space for everyone else. He has a quick first step, and he's going to be a major factor in how far we go in this tournament.
9: So, Casey, when we look at it, the bracket, you know, the U.S. is on the left side of the bracket, which just seems like a murderer's row. On the other side, it's not. Is there a distinct difference between the power of the way the brackets are set up right now?
10: 100%. Our side of the bracket is incredibly hard. I do think we are set up in a place where our road to the quarterfinals, and don't get me wrong, every game is going to be difficult, but it looks a little bit better. Once you get into that top eight, it's incredibly hard either way. We've avoided Argentina being on the other side of the bracket in England, but you've got Germany, France, you have the Netherlands, Morocco, Portugal, Spain, everyone on our side. So those teams, if we do meet them, are going to be incredibly difficult challenges.
11: So I'm looking at this bracket right now, and obviously we're all locked in for Wednesday. We'll get back to Team USA in a bit, but I'm going back and forth right now on whether Netherlands, Morocco, or Brazil, Japan is the best game to watch for the round of 32. Where do you fall on that?
10: You know your stuff. I love those games. I love those matchups. I think that the Netherlands drew the toughest draw here because Morocco, being a semifinalist from the last World Cup, the way they're playing, their last result was good. I still, though, think that the Netherlands have enough by committee in the attacking third that they will be able to beat Morocco. I'm worried for Brazil. Japan is incredibly organized, incredibly disciplined. They have top players. They have Vinny Jr. They have players that can score goals. But I can just see Japan having a really disciplined approach to this game and making it very hard on Brazil. So if you can catch both, because they're both going to be fun games.
9: One of the games I wanted to catch yesterday ended up in a draw was Portugal-Colombia. And it was unfortunate because with that draw meant that we got robbed of a possible Messi versus Ronaldo quarterfinal matchup. Now, they could face each other, but it would be in the finals. How, you know, both of these likely playing their last World Cup, how important is how far they go and how they play when having this kind of Jordan versus LeBron, the greatest of all time outside of Pele, in between Ronaldo and Messi?
10: One of the things in that conversation that shut it down to a degree was the fact that Messi won the 2022 World Cup. I think that was the biggest piece, was what could he do even more at the national team level, not from an individual perspective, but propel a team to greatness. And when that happened in 2022 in Qatar, that really settled that conversation. Mm. Right now in the soccer world, it's really now kind of gone back and reverted to the individual performance. And Messi has been unbelievable, scoring in 7 games in a row in competition, but every group game, even coming off the bench last night. Ronaldo was able to get the 2 goals. He set the record for 6 straight World Cups in scoring. But I think what most people will say is it was against Uzbekistan. And what can he do in these knockout rounds? I think both of them, we can all agree, are 2 of the best players to play the game. I don't know how much of the knockout rounds will really either propel or taint either of their legacies.
11: So Peter and I have been having this discussion all morning, Casey, about the game that's coming up on Wednesday. USA, Bosnia and Herzegovina. We know that the United States has not beaten a team from Europe in the last 5 years, more than that, but it's like this setting up to be the biggest game in men's U.S. soccer history.
10: I think in a lot of ways it is, and most of it is due to the visibility piece and how much attention is now on the sport and on U.S. soccer. And we all know, as sports fans in general, take soccer out of the equation, when you start to win, the expectations go up, and it's harder to stay there. And that is incredibly hard to deal with. It's a different type of pressure. So I think with the visibility of this, it is really important for the United States to win this. Also, if you look at the history, not having gone past either the group stage or the first knockout round since 2002 when they were a quarterfinalist, the history says this is an important game. Who cares who the opponent is? I do believe we should win this game, but the reality is you have to show up on that day, and history in a lot of ways is against us. So stepping up in that moment, winning that first knockout game is incredibly huge for this team.
9: Last question for you, Casey. What are the nerves like on this level? Like, you know, you played on such a high level as far as the women's national team. Like, what

0: Your preparation for me is what calms the nerves as much as possible.
1: Yeah, it's well said. I hear that from NFL coaches, hear that from baseball coaches, and now we heard from soccer legends as well. Casey, we appreciate the time and fantastic insight about what's happening across North America right now, the World Cup. Appreciate it.
0: Well, thank you. Thank you so much for having me. Appreciate you guys.
1: She was great. CC get you fired up for it a little bit. And again, every single one builds upon that momentum of going, hey, give us another, you know, it gives you another week to talk about these matches as well, too, right? To grab a kid, to grab a party in the neighborhood and watch it with people, because we don't have that many communal moments as American sports fans. We get at the Olympics, you know, whether it's winter or summer, but those happen every so often. But these are one of those few moments where everybody together, you're not looking for a regionalized conference. You're not looking for your team in this division. It's your country that's playing.
2: The community is the coolest part of the World Cup and the community it creates. So when we were in Portugal, we were in Lisbon. It was ahead of Portugal's first game during the group stage. Towards the water near the city center, there was a huge setup for a watch party. And this went like the length of a true like NFL football field. It went for a long time. And I remember seeing it empty. And then later that night, as Portugal was getting ready to play, the thousands of people that were all packed into this one space to watch their team, their country, because you're not worried about clubs. You're not worried about where guys play during the rest of the year, individual accolades, like idols become rivals, you know, rivals then become teammates. It was the coolest thing. And seeing that here, like we have seen, whether it's Philadelphia, New Jersey, Houston, Kansas City, Los Angeles, like the watch parties and the stuff that's happening in the stadium, but also outside of it is incredible.
1: Yeah, it gives a way for everybody to kind of come together. 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We got a lot more coming up on Best Week Ever, including who had the best and worst week ever. 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

0: At least all for 1 week, right? Courtney Cronin, Peter Burns, we are reunited here on Best Week Ever, and it's been fun. We've been talking a lot about the World Cup. You guys have been great with the phone calls about the strangest sporting events that we've seen or remembered or covered at some point. Some great phone calls over there. But it's nice to be reunited with you, CC. As we get ready for how we end off each and every one of these shows, we start with the worst of the worst.
1: I want to be the best of the worst.
2: Who had the worst week ever?
3: Oh, no, this is terrible.
0: Buddy, I tweeted a couple days ago that Brendan Sorsby is going to have to make about $50 million in his playing career just to pay the legal fees that's been involved with Brendan Sorsby. So the latest, the NFL, I mean, just basically wrote him a scathing letter, be like, we're not going to have a supplemental draft just for you. Like, you don't just say, poof, snap your finger. So he's out. And now the CFL, which I chuckled, they're like, we can't have you play Canadian Football League and join our league at all either. So I don't know what his next step is, all joking aside, but they were going to make a lesson and make an example out of somebody, and Brendan Sorsby being made of that example now.
4: Who's going to play football first between Brendan Sorsby and Brandon Ayuk? Because Ayuk went scorched earth this week, as in not wanting to let the general manager of the San Francisco 49ers, John Lynch, into his home. Apparently, he showed up unannounced, and then Ayuk took to social media to be like, what the heck is going on here? And not so...
0: Ayuk will play because he wants to play for a certain team, doesn't he?
4: Wants to play for the Commanders.
0: Yeah.
4: And the 49ers are like, no. But he can get louder and louder until they release him, which seems like that's the path he's going down. But it's a bad look. I mean, the guy... He just doesn't look. It's unhinged behavior.
0: Yeah, but guess what? It also looks like crazy, like a fox. Antonio Brown did the same thing and got out of his Vegas or got out of his Raiders contract. I think there's a little bit of that at play. Although we can't agree, if your coach ever just rolls up to your boss ever just decides to just show up at your house, things are probably a little awry, to say the least. Not a great week for Phil Mickelson. I'll leave it as it is. Alan Shipnuck had some interesting reporting on why Mickelson is no longer allowed at some of the country clubs that he's at, allegedly.
4: What a fall from grace. Jaylen Brown hasn't been traded yet, and every single year leading into free agency, he's talked about as, does he want to be in Boston? Are they going to move him? I think just like the back and forth of the conversation for the last couple years and the fact that he's not here, not moved just yet, I put him in worst week. I still think, though, that there will be a move that happens with him before Tuesday starts.
0: Let's go to the positive, shall we? A lot more to talk about on that side.
2: You're simply the best. Who had the best week ever?
0: Once again, we're all living in this guy, Freddy, the German, I think he's a German Ronaldo fan that has covered, he's been on every sporting event, every place across the country on Twitter. So he's getting all these opportunities involved. I still not 100% convinced he's not a government plant, but it's been a hell of a story to follow, to say the least.
4: How about Giannis? We had been waiting for years to see him get moved. He wouldn't ever say he wanted out of Milwaukee, but very clearly he did not want to be there anymore. Now he's with the Miami Heat and gets a fresh start at a juncture of his career. When you're on the other side of 30, you better pick it back up quickly. And a team that feels like they were a Giannis away from contending.
0: All right, how about the flip side of it, the Bucks? Agreed. I mean, they knew that had kind of run its course. They got a pretty good haul on the way back, including Tyler Hero and first-round pick. So might be one of those win-win type deals. Turkey A. Because guess what? Had USA beat them, we wouldn't be talking nearly as much about Turkey A. And so I think that was more of a branding marketing campaign. We should pay them for that right now. I'm
4: Messi
0: still going to call
4: and
0: them
4: Ronaldo.
0: Turkey.
4: Cristiano Ronaldo made his 25th appearance for Portugal.
0: They're both great.
4: And Messi has all of these goals now. The highest, I guess, most goals scored in the World Cup in history. He's incredible.
0: Well, he's the most scored in one is 13 back in 1958, but he's got six already. So he's on that path to have an opportunity. Justin Bieber? Why am I seeing this, Mikey?
5: He announced the number one pick in the draft.
0: Of course he did. Of course he did.
5: The NHL draft.
0: A tough one for that. And I think in closing, Courtney Cronin coming back from her trip from where, Courtney?
4: Portugal.
0: Okay. So our What's final tally on that city's mentions here in this show, in a 2 or 3 hour show. Mikey, you set the over and under at 18 to begin the show. We ended at
5: 38 and a half.
4: Oh, my gosh. Wait, there's a half?
6: Your count is way higher than
0: that. Definitely, wasn't 38 and a half. He's being facetious.
4: What was a half?
5: Something you was like, you went port. And,
6: you know. Okay. I only had 21.
0: Okay, but we did crush the over.
4: I told it's you we were going to hammer it.
0: Okay.
4: We're going to hammer the over today.
0: We did. It was fun. That was a blast. I cannot wait. Now I'm pumped up for Wednesday. Bosnia-Herzegovina going down. Let's go, CC. We'll be back in 2 weeks to talk about it. That's how it works over here. Courtney Cronin, Peter Burns, Matt Myron coming up next.
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0: there. I'm Mark Robbins. Okay, the NBA draft is done. Summer League is just around the corner. And in Los Angeles, the story is what to do with LeBron. Do the Lakers keep him or let him walk? He's still great. Boston Globe writer Gary Washburn with some thoughts.
1: The Lakers can really use him. The question is the money. And the question is a priority. Is LeBron's pride going to take taking a league minimum or taking $6 million or taking someone's mid-level? I mean, that's really a step down, right? I could see $25, $30 million, but 8, 10? I just don't see that from a guy who was obviously for years was the best player in the game. So I think the Lakers need to work something out.
0: That's Boston Globe NBA writer Gary Washburn earlier on ESPN Radio's Game Night. Major League Baseball Saturday, the Red Sox knocked off the Yankees 4-1, third straight win in the weekend series for the Sox over the Yanks. Boston now going for the sweep, and they'll try on ESPN Radio as our coverage begins at 6:30 p.m. Eastern. First pitch from Fenway at 7:20 Eastern. As the World Cup heads into the knockout round, Lionel Messi goes in with an historic 7-match scoring streak. And he's got the most World Cup goals all time with 19. It is South Africa and Canada in the first knockout game. That's coming up later on in Los Angeles. Four games on the WNBA schedule today, highlighted by the Liberty and Golden State, 7 p.m. Eastern on ESPN and the ESPN app.
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1: And that guard, 6'4", from Kentucky,
0: Matt Jones.
2: There's arrogance in the semi-truck driving community.
3: What? You think semi-truck drivers are arrogant?
2: I'm not a truckist. It's not all truck drivers. I don't want anyone to think that. They are essential, which only adds to the arrogance with some of them. Because they know how important they are.
3: What's your problem with motorcyclists? Have you not seen Sons of Anarchy? I would not mess with those people.
2: Just because you put on a jacket and you're 53 don't mean you're in a gang. You know?
0: Myron Metcalf.
3: Chris in Boston.
4: Truck drivers are the worst. My brother is a truck driver and can barely read. He's arrogant. He just thinks he's like the best driver. He's had like 6 accidents. I don't even know how they even let him have a truck still.
3: Let's go to Jay in Mississippi. Go ahead, Jay.
5: I just want to say I've been driving since 2011. Women driving.
3: Wait a minute now.
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3: For the record, I'm pro truck driver.
6: Whoa, having what kind spent of many times. Are you guys getting on the show?
3: Dude,
6: man.
3: I'm pro truck driver. I spent a lot of time. I drove a truck for a year. I'm good with it. So I just need to go on the road. That was Myron Metcalf. That's Matt Myron on ESPN Radio, presented by Progressive Insurance. Matt Myron is gone today on one of his 15 vacations, which means David Dennis Jr., the approved co-host, fill-in co-host of Matt Myron, is here. David, nice to see you. Do you have strong thoughts about truck drivers?
6: Yeah, they are kind of the worst a little bit.
3: Why do you keep assigning me to people who don't like truck drivers?
6: First of all, I had to do a real thorough application to get on the show with you. It's real tight to get in here. I needed Myron. He had to do a recommendation. I had to write an application. I had to do an oral, speech thing before. It was a lot of work to get on. So I'm happy to be here, honored to be here. But there's one little area in Atlanta where these truck drivers, they're supposed to turn left into the trucking thing, but sometimes they know you think they're going to do that. When they're not turning left, they like to bully you off the road, and it's terrible. So they are kind of bullies.
3: Yeah, but these are the people that drive commerce in America, and they're away from their families a lot. And so I have a lot of respect for the truck driving community. Now I see Myron and David Dennis Jr.
6: I don't know how much their family actually kind of wants them around, because they kind of seem like...
3: Wow.
6: Maybe part of it is just like, hey, just go. Why don't you do the truck driving job and just be gone for 4 days out of the week? We're good over here.
3: Well, they work for 40 hours a week for a living to move it up and down the line is what Alabama told us in the 1980s, and I still hold that truth today. I'm on your side, truckers, even though these arrogant ESPN hosts are not. 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
0: What are we thinking about?
7: 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Nothing happens.
0: Time to find out. This is Off the Top.
3: Flash off the top rope.
0: With Matt and Myron.
3: The busiest couple weeks of the sporting year and the most underrated couple weeks of the sporting year have just gotten kind of completed. You had the NBA Finals, the NHL Finals, NBA Draft, NHL Draft. You had Dennis David's favorite event at the UFC 250 at the White House. And then you have baseball. And then you also now this year have the World Cup, and it is, we are through the group stages. We are down to the final 32. The bracket is in place. Ended last night. Messi came off the bench, scored again for Argentina. Algeria and Austria in a game that most people thought was going to be irrelevant, and they were just going to kick it around and have a tie, had one of the most exciting games of the tournament. And Uruguay's Football Association canceled the Uruguay flight private jet home because they said they didn't play well enough and they would have to fly commercial back to Montevideo. David, of all the things that have happened recently, I know you've been into the World Cup. Which one stuck out to you?
6: The canceling the flight, man. That's just this deserves a lot of discussion about, especially in terms of, can we do this like for other things? My questioning here is like, you get blown out 40-0 on in an NFL game, right?
3: Yeah.
6: Can we just be like, hey, Frontier Airlines?
3: I'm good with it. I actually think it's a long flight, I would think, from wherever Uruguay played to Montevideo.
6: Right.
3: But nevertheless, Uruguay, if you just look at the disappointment of the tournament, they're probably the biggest disappointment of the tournament. The three sort of sneaky underdogs were supposed to be Ecuador, who made it to the group stage, Turkey, I'm going to learn that at one point, who did end up beating the United States, even though they got eliminated, and then Uruguay, who didn't win a game and who didn't move on. So I do think, you know, there can be some punishment for not reaching. That's the country that won the first World Cup. They are one of the hosts of the next World Cup. You got to get to the group stage, and if you don't, do like everybody else and fly Delta.
6: Yeah, I guess. I mean, on the bright side, your points, you can get more points that way, right?
3: You can get more points.
6: I don't know if you can get points on a charter, right? You can get more points.
3: Maybe
6: a free flight, you know, you and somebody else later, right? Good for them. Get those MQDs up. It's really important when you're trying to travel, so you won't be, you know, driving all over the place, stuck behind those terrible truck drivers. So you get in a plane. I think it may be a good thing for them. Maybe a good thing for Team Europe, for Uruguay. I would say for the World Cup, Maybe not treat these guys like this. But in regular sports, I think that there should be, like, kind of like how you give somebody the game ball.
3: Yes.
6: You should also give somebody the frontier ticket. So, like, one person gets a game ball, and then one person flies frontier and has to ride back while everybody else is
3: on. I don't know
6: if
3: I can do frontier all the way to Uruguay. That would be a tough...
6: Not Uruguay, but like an NFL team.
3: Okay,
6: like if you're Cleveland
3: or something. Gotcha.
6: Yeah,
3: go to Cleveland. Denver to Cleveland. All right.
6: Yeah, Cleveland, Denver, right? I'm not pointing out Cleveland in particular. I'm not assuming that they're going to have a lot of people who have bad games in Cleveland. Just don't want to say that about them. But, you know, I'm just saying, if perchance Deshaun Watson has to fly Frontier, would that be the worst thing in the world?
3: It wouldn't be the worst thing in the world. But now, when you look at, okay, so for, I listened to this British soccer podcast during the World Cup. It's three, like, it's the Guardian football podcast from the Guardian newspaper. And it's like, there's a host, and then there's like a cantankerous Irish guy, and then they'll have people from the countries that are playing. And so I've listened to it every day. They do a daily wrap-up. And they had kind of said that for the powerhouse countries, this part of the World Cup has just kind of been fun because everyone sort of knew they were going to advance. And they had an interesting question yesterday, which is, now that the serious part's about to start, what are the headline? Like, what are the most important things that have happened? And I was thinking about that maybe from an American point of view, because they were thinking about it from a British point of view.
6: Right.
3: And I would say for the average American, to me, the three biggest stories are this. Number one, Messi. Six goals. Yeah. Has sort of, I think, made all Americans get to the point that they want to see America play the first. They want to see Messi second. I would say then second to me is America. The fact that we're not only advanced, we've looked really good, at least in the first two games doing it. And there's this belief that maybe we can do something in the knockout. And then maybe third has been the way the country has sort of embraced it. And you've seen all these great moments, you know, Scotland and Boston, the rowing, Albania in Kansas. There have been all these cool moments across the country. Those are kind of, for me, the three headlines of the first 2 weeks. What about you?
6: I would say those. I would also say just France just looking dominant, right? Like that part has been a big part of it. But the Messi thing has been really cool because it's so rare when you get to see goats like raise their goat stock. You know, like you just don't, you kind of,
3: when they're old.
6: Especially when they're older, right? Like like when we talk about like LeBron, he's just kind of like steadying the GOAT pace, right? Like if you want to make the argument for LeBron as the GOAT, right? Like he's not doing anything. He's not going to win a championship. And he's also not going to be like an 8-point a game guy. He's just like steadying the GOATness, right? Messi is adding to it late in his career and really putting a lot of distance between himself and some of these, you know, other people when you're talking about the GOAT conversation.
3: And it's actually kind of good for Messi that in the same tournament he's in, you see Cristiano Ronaldo at the same stage of his career, but clearly not the same player.
6: Right.
3: So
6: yeah.
3: To the extent people had that debate, you could make an argument that these three games have kind of crystallized who was actually better. I do want to sort of say, I have been surprised how much this country has really gotten into the World Cup.
6: Really?
3: I knew, yeah, because I knew that people would watch USA, and I knew that people would go to the games. I never really felt like there's too much diaspora here in America from all over that I knew people would go to the games. What has been surprising to me is to go over to friends' houses. Like, I ate with my family in, like, a family dinner last night, like 10 people, and my aunts, who don't even like sports, were watching England-Panama and cheering during the dinner. I didn't really expect that to happen, and I think that's happened on a level that has to really please soccer lovers in this country.
6: Yeah, I agree. But I think part of it is the nature of soccer itself as a game that you could just turn on and watch. You know, like soccer is just the probably, I would say soccer and hockey are the two games that, like, you're going to watch and people are going to start, like, yelling and cheering without totally knowing what's going on, right? Like, when you watch soccer, and you don't really need to know. Like, if when people are watching, when the ball is close to the net in any sort of discernible fashion, even though, like, the pro would know there's too many defenders there, he's not actually going to score. If the ball is anywhere in the vicinity, people are going to make noise. And sometimes it's just that simple. That's all you need to just turn on a game. You have nationalism. You have your, you know, you're going to root for whatever country you root for. And then you have a ball that's close to the net and you're going to start yelling. Like, I think that's kind of a simple formula.
3: Actually, that's a really insightful. It sounds basic, but it's actually an insightful. I do think that's probably part of it. People still don't understand the offsides rule, including me at times.
6: Right. Yeah.
3: When I can't remember, I think it was South Korea versus Iran. I still don't understand why the Iran goal didn't count. But nevertheless, if you put the offsides rule to the side, it is pretty easy to understand. I'm glad. And I think it will get more exciting in the next couple weeks as we get to the knockout. And we'll talk more about the U.S. And the games they have. Now, Jaylen Brown had an analytics site say he would be the 7th best player on a really good team, which is odd since he was the 2nd best player on a title team just 2 years ago.
6: Yeah.
3: However, that made him mad. And my question is, can he play for the Celtics ever again? We'll talk about that and more here with Mr. Truck Driver Hater David Dennis. And I'm Matt Jones here on Matt and Myron.
0: Camp to camp, team to team.
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0: song was specifically created for David Dennis
1: my
0: Jr.
1: favorite
0: when he's
1: song.
0: On.
1: You're it's on my playlist.
0: Big Cowboy. I don't understand. I will say this. I love my producers. I don't know why they pick music like this. Even I don't like this kind of country music.
2: It's not me. It's the one person who picks the music.
3: Rachel, you know I hate
1: under the bus.
3: Country. So half the time I do it because I know you hate it. The other half is because it's one of the first things that pops up in the library.
0: But who is this? What is this garbage?
3: It's one of your favorites, Luke Combs.
0: No. See, well, first of all, I don't hate Luke Combs, but you got to play like Luke Combs like when he sang with Tracy Chapman.
3: I only have a couple of songs in the library, Matt, by Luke Combs. Just pick one.
0: Why don't we just completely agree we'll skip Luke Combs and like just
3: sometimes I'm in the mood, okay, Matt? There's only two shows on the entire network I can potentially play it on, okay?
0: I'm glad you played it on this one.
3: Thanks, so. David Dennis.
1: I needed some Luke Combs this morning.
0: Here on ESPN Radio, Jaylen Brown, David. I don't want to say how the mighty have fallen, but it shows how quickly things change. 2 years ago, you know, they're cutting down the nets. It's the J&Js. How many titles are they going to win? Is this the next dynasty? Yada, yada, yada. Then you end up with Jason Tatum getting hurt in the playoffs last year. And then the part of the season he misses this year, they get upset by the 76ers. And now, for reasons I've never really totally understand, there's been this belief, well, we got to get rid of Jaylen Brown. And let's try to do it with Giannis, et cetera. Just as a starting point, before we get to the latest news, do you kind of agree with what seems to have been the common wisdom that the Celtics needed to get rid of Jaylen Brown and go in a different direction?
1: No, not at all. Not at all. This dude, I mean, you don't even know what your team looks like. You don't even know what the healthy-ish Jason Tatum and Jaylen Brown look like right now. The Jaylen Brown and Jason Tatum who won a championship together are vastly different than the Jaylen Brown and Jason Tatum that you're seeing right now. Jaylen Brown's a better player. He became a better player last season. Jason Tatum, we don't know how healthy he is. I think that the Celtics have bungled this tremendously. I understand. You talk to Jaylen Brown and say, hey, Giannis is a top five player in the league. We love you, but it's Giannis. And then you just say, hey, we don't get the Giannis thing. Here's your 2 year, $75 million a year. Like that, I think that is the conversation to be had. But for some reason, they said, Giannis doesn't work. Let's find out what else works.
0: But if you were Jaylen Brown,
1: dangle you on the trade market.
0: David, you're a very proud person. So am I. If you're Jaylen Brown, whether this is true or not, I think in his head believes he's one of the three or four best players in the league. Whether that's true or not is a different conversation.
1: Right.
0: But I think he certainly believes that. And I don't know if in his head he thinks he's better than Giannis or not, but he probably would think we're the same or in the same ballpark. If you know that they were going to trade you for him, and that the reason was Hugo Gonzalez, which blows my mind how you wouldn't get Giannis because of Hugo.
1: Right.
0: But if that's true, could you get over that and then come back and be cool with it?
1: Now, I would for 2 years, $149 million.
0: You could get over your pride.
1: I've gotten over a lot worse for a lot less. I just put it like that. I would get over it. Jaylen Brown, to your point, he's a different type of dude, man. Like this dude, yes, the money is going to be, would be great if they offer it to him. This is a proud guy. And he's also a dude who continues to, in his mind, what some of it's right, some of it's not, just get disrespected since he's been with Boston. They put him up for trade about three or four times. He wasn't on Team USA. Other Boston Celtics were there. And now the biggest thing I think for him is why me and why not Jason Tatum?
0: Why do you think that's true? Like, you have probably more NBA sources than I do. I sort of look at it and say, again, with no knowledge, just from the outside, that it does look like to Boston management, whatever, that Jaylen Brown is the favorite, or excuse me, Jason Tatum is the favorite son, and Jaylen Brown is kind of the black sheep son, and that for whatever reason, two guys who both are very, very good, they look at one as significantly more important than the other. Are there any reasons outside of basketball that you think that's the case?
1: I'm not sure. I think that there are concerns about, you know, Jaylen Brown's kind of different type of attitude than a lot of these folks. You know, like he's just
0: like, how,
1: you know,
0: so? What do you mean?
1: Well, Jaylen Brown is going to do the things that he's doing now. He's going to tweet when he's upset. He's going to vocalize his problem. He's going to do the things on Twitch. He's going to complain to the refs. He's going to do all this stuff that are a little bit more that are more abrasive, right? But I don't see anything from Jaylen Brown. Like generally when you have these and you say we're going to blow the team up, we're going to figure this thing out, and you have two guys who are equal, you kind of put both guys out there and see what the best offer is, right? It's very rare to have a situation like this where one dude is constantly the guy who is being put out there on the market when the other dude just came off an Achilles injury, right? We don't even know how good Jason Tatum is going to be. And if I'm Jaylen Brown, the biggest part of this is, why is it just me all the time that's getting chosen for this?
0: Yeah, it makes me... There clearly is a reason. I mean, I guess it could just be the Celtics think Jason Tatum is a lot better. So is there a way for him to come back? I mean, have we reached a point of no return? Because I do think you're getting to a situation now. If you can't get Giannis, then you're going to get two dimes for a quarter in return. Like, I don't know how you get an equal package back for Jaylen Brown now, unless you just want to rebuild. And I don't know that the Celtics want to rebuild. I mean, I don't know that that really makes sense. Do you think they're just at a point that when the Giannis thing didn't work out, there's just no way for them to get equal value or greater?
1: No, there's no way. They can't get – I mean, the NBA is not built for you to get equal value anymore for these players. The NBA is built for these players to sign these massive, massive contracts to stay with their team because Adam Silver is you know, responds to negative – tweets more than you respond to what's best for the league. But that's kind of neither here nor there. But, like, you're not going to get the same that you're going to get from Jaylen Brown. But also, you may not get a quarter for Jaylen Brown if he stays because there's so much bad blood and animosity with him and the team right now. So if they start playing bad, there's going to be all this conversation of, is he upset? Is there issues with him and Jason Tatum? Like, right now, Jaylen Brown may not be worth a quarter to the Celtics.
0: If you were ranking the top 30 players in the NBA, where would you have Jaylen Brown? Is he, in his mind, he's probably like fifth or sixth.
1: Yeah.
0: In my mind, he's probably like 12th or 13th. Where is he for you?
1: I would probably be around the same, like 8 to 13 or something like that. You know, okay. Especially got to bring the two-way player in there. But the thing is, I'm not sure that Jason Tatum's better than this dude right now.
0: Like, really? Is that because the injury?
1: It's part of the injury. We just haven't seen what he looks like coming back from this injury. Like, he played. He had to sit out after a couple playoff games. Like, I'm not sure how much better Jason Tatum is than Jaylen Brown right now.
0: If you look at Brad Stevens' time with the Celtics, it almost seems like he could do no wrong forever.
1: Yeah.
0: And this is the first time that you've looked and go, I just don't feel like you handled that correctly.
1: Yeah, didn't
0: like
1: do
0: somewhere
1: it right.
0: Along the way, you know, you made Joe Mazzulla. I never thought that was going to work, and then it did. And now all of a sudden, this is the first time you go, I don't know about that. We're going to get back to the World Cup, talk about soccer around the land. That's next here on Matt Myron on ESPN Radio.
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1: Hello there. I'm Mark Robbins. We're heading to the knockout stage of the World Cup. One match today, South Africa against Canada in Los Angeles. The U.S. will play Bosnia-Herzegovina on Wednesday. U.S. star Christian Pulisic did play in the final pool game Thursday. That's a good sign, according to ESPN soccer analyst Casey Keller.
2: To get at least 30 minutes to really test himself, to get those first team minutes, to get that against opposition not in training where they're taking it easy on him. And I think we saw that he's ready to go. I mean, there's probably even an argument that he could have played 60 minutes, that he could have started, played 60 minutes, and then come off. But I'll take the 30, and I like what I saw from where he was.
1: That's Casey Keller earlier on Have It and Have It on ESPN Radio. Major League Baseball Saturday, Dodgers hammer the Padres 15-3. Hunter Goodman clubbing three home runs for Colorado. By the way, not in Colorado. No elements needed. He did it on the road in Minnesota in a win over the Twins. Red Sox over the Yankees 4-1. Third straight victory for Boston over New York. And the Sox go for the sweep right here on ESPN Radio. As our coverage begins 6:30 p.m. Eastern. First pitch at 7:20 Eastern. There are four games on the WNBA schedule today and highlighted by the New York Liberty on the road against Golden State, against the Valkyries, 7 p.m. Eastern on ESPN. And don't forget, you can see it on the ESPN app.
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4: Alanis Morissette, what a perfect intro for our next guest here on Matt Myron on ESPN Radio. I hear that in Trinidad and Tobago, no one is bigger than Alanis Morissette. So Shaka Hislop, ESPN soccer analyst, is joining us to talk about the World Cup. Am I right, Shaka? You big Alanis Morissette fan?
5: I guess that's one way to put it.
4: 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Shaka, this has been, we talked about this earlier, this has been a World Cup that America has embraced, yeah. I think, maybe more than I thought they would. Do you agree with that? And why do you think that's happened, if you do?
5: I do agree with that. And I think it's good to see the state of the game here in the U.S. I went to college here in the United States back in the late 80s, early 90s. So I know the soccer scene from back then. I then went out to Europe where I played. And coming back, recognizing how far the game has advanced, how much MLS has contributed to that, and now how much hosting the World Cup in 2026 continues to grow that game. And not just grow the game in terms of participation and those boys and girls who are already involved in the game, but an appreciation from armchair fans who may not have watched a soccer game, who do not understand or know of the soccer culture, and particularly the fandom that comes with it. So to see that being recognized and embraced in the way that it has, for those of us who've been involved in the game all our lives, it really is a joy to witness.
6: So, Team USA, mm-hmm. What would you say would be a success for this team, because nobody's really given them a shot to win this thing. But what would you categorize as a success?
5: There's only been, eight or nine countries that have ever won the World Cup, and that's for a reason. Now, USA, for me, have been far better than I expected coming into this tournament. I said before a ball was kicked that a quarterfinal is about right for the U.S. If the U.S. gets to the quarterfinal, that should be seen as a good tournament. Now, how the brackets have kind of all panned out and if the favorites are to win their respective games going forward, I think the U.S. come up against Spain in that quarterfinal. Spain were one of the favorites. Spain are still the current reigning European champions. While they themselves have not been great by their standards in this tournament so far, they continue to grow and will remain many people's firm favorites to get to the final, if not win it. So I say all that to say, while the U.S. have been far better than I expected, have been far better than, as I said, pre-tournament, I thought a quarterfinal berth was deserving, they just come up against one of world football's big boys. I'm not sure that they can get the better Spain. That should not take away from how good they've been, what we've seen of them so far.
4: Shaka, you were more confident than me. I mean, I just hoped. I looked at their group when they got in and said they should get out of it, but they might not. I mean, Turkey was pretty good. Australia was okay. I mean, I thought they might come in as a second place team in the group, and then you go down and you would play Argentina in the Sweet 16 if you did that, and that didn't happen. So I actually would argue if you get to the Final Eight and you're America and you're one of the eight best teams in the world, at least in this tournament, that would be, I mean, that's only happened once for America in history. That would be one of the great achievements of American soccer ever. And then Spain, I think that's a notch too far. But if you beat Belgium, for instance, to go to the Final Eight, that would be a heck of an accomplishment.
5: It would. I am in total agreement with you. So let's start with that group that the U.S. were in. Coming into the tournament, I said, of those four teams, Paraguay, Australia, Turkey, and the United States, all four come into the tournament thinking that they're going to win the group. I think all had genuine expectations of that. And then in the first game, you saw the U.S. against Paraguay in a performance that I said was the best I'd seen from the United States at any level, at any time. You mentioned I'm from Trinidad and Tobago, so I grew up playing against the U.S. at junior national levels. Even including those, I thought that was as good a U.S. performance as I'd ever seen. Different performance against Australia, but every bit as effective. They had to be more disciplined. They had to recognize a lot of the phases of play in a way that maybe they didn't have to against Paraguay, who were just far too pragmatic in my view, and they got the job done. And then they earned the right to make the changes against Turkey. I read nothing into that result. Yeah. I think a lot of people were making a lot of it for no good reason, in all honesty. They earned that right. They earned that rest. And now you go into the knockout stages, starting with Bosnia and Herzegovina. I think they get the better of them.
4: Talk about that game, because most people probably don't know much about Bosnia.
5: Well, Bosnia and Herzegovina kind of are one of the smaller European nations, have a deep history to their game, but are relatively inexperienced at the World Cup level. I think they come into this game against the US and will be similarly pragmatic and hope to hit the US on the break. I don't think they have enough pace up front with the likes of Zeko, etc., to really hurt the US. But I mentioned their wanting to sit back and defend. I mentioned their pragmatism because that was exactly the approach of both Paraguay and Australia. And the U.S., similar approach, but two different opponents, two different threats, which I thought the U.S. just coped with so wonderfully well. And I don't expect anything different from Bosnia-Herzegovina going forward or in the knockout range. And the U.S. have shown that they can cope with that just fine. They're very disciplined defensively. The attack really is continues to grow. Christian Pulisic, I think, is back to full fitness after featuring for the last half an hour against Turkey, the first 45 against Paraguay when he had to be substituted. He looks as in good form as you could expect. Balogun up front is having a tournament to be remembered. This is a very good U.S. team, and I think will prove just far too good, given those departments, than Bosnia-Herzegovina.
6: So we've talked, there's Spain, there's France, there's some of these powerhouses. Who would you say is the dark horse that we should be looking at here?
5: The dark horse for me would be Norway. I'm not sure if they are on the same side of the bracket as the United States.
4: Would be who? Who did you say?
5: Norway. Norway have an incredible attack, which includes Erling Haaland, who many believe is the best striker in world football, if not top three best strikers in world football right now. Martin Odegaard, the Arsenal captain, who sits in the hole just behind Odegaard. They have shown a real understanding about their game coming into this tournament. They have a significant attacking threat. Defensively, they aren't great, though. So whether they are top-heavy enough to carry that poor defensive defensive setup, time will tell. But they are one of the dark horses, especially kind of given the fact that they finished second in their group against who I feel are the favorites to go on and win it. In France, also in that third group game against France, Norway rested 10 players. So the result was almost a foregone conclusion. Saying that, Norway did put up a bit of a fight. But now they come into the group stage, rested in a way that not many others do. So you applaud Norway for resting players in that third group game. They settle for second place. Now they come into the group stages far fresher than most. In a way that the US did in resting players, but somehow were criticized for. Which is why I go back to what I said previously. I am not at all critical of Pochettino's decision to rest players for that third Turkey game. I thought that was just good football management.
4: I'm critical, though, of the way he dresses for the game. I just feel like that's a handsome dude. He should dress a little better. Shaka Hislop, ESPN Soccer Analyst. Let me ask you one more question that sort of sticks out big picture going into the knockout stages to me. 9 of the 10 African squads made the knockout round. America won its group. Mexico won its group. Canada won its group. Or actually came in second in its group. It feels like to me the rest of the, you know, Europe has always, and to some extent, Europe, Brazil, and Argentina kind of been ahead of everybody else. In the knockout stage, those teams may be the ones in the final eight. But it did feel like that the Africa and the CONCACAF teams maybe made a step towards at least the second tier of Europe getting closer. Would you agree with that?
5: I certainly would. I think those smaller nations, those smaller confederations are catching up. They're getting to understand the game in a way that they don't go out. They aren't too open. They aren't too expansive to get badly punished by some of the bigger European nations. The tactics of those smaller nations is catching up, even if the talent is still the ultimate decider between who wins a game and who doesn't. I'll also add, in this tournament, in 2026, 48 teams start in the World Cup. That's the first time we've had this bigger field. Now, the big concern around that was with these other teams coming in, with this many more teams coming in, the worry was for some of those smaller nations, we'd be seeing far too many huge scorelines, which was not good for the tournament. And I hold my hand up before the tournament started. I shared that concern. But as we sit right now, the only really lopsided result was Curacao against Germany. Curacao, the smallest nation to have ever qualified for a World Cup, in their first game against the powerhouses of Germany, they lose by 7-1. It was 1-1 for a spell, and then Germany just ran away with it. But other than that, and even then, Curacao went on.
4: And they had a tie.
5: Exactly. They performed really well with the tournament going forward. So you've not had these heavy lopsided results that many were predicting. And again, I hold my hand up. I'm guilty of that myself. And I think it speaks to these smaller nations, whereas they might be outmatched talent-wise, they've been able to keep up, certainly in terms of the tactics, in terms of preparation, in terms of understanding the games, the transitions of it during the course of 90 minutes, and how to manage those different departments. So credit to those smaller nations for closing that gap and giving some of these big boys a run for their money.
4: Good stuff. Shaka Hislop, ESPN soccer analyst. Love it. Hopefully we can have you again before the tournament's over. From Trinidad and Tobago to beautiful Bristol, Connecticut. That, my friends, is ability to adapt to your environment. Shaka, thank you very much.
5: As long as you give me some more.

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0: Champions are crowned here, and history is made each World Series and during the NBA Finals. Right here on

0: Four great tunes here on Matt Myron on ESPN Radio. Feels like this one's for our producer, James. We are presented by Progressive Insurance. David Dennis Jr., Matt Jones.
1: Good song. All right,
0: the NBA offseason.
2: It can't be easy to think of this. I didn't pick this song.
0: I mean, did you?
2: No, I didn't.
0: I didn't think so. I mean, I don't know your musical taste well, but I feel like I was not your thing. All right, so the NBA draft of this week. There's been a lot of stuff happening, so I'm going to read you maybe the three or four biggest stories, and you tell me which one you think is the biggest deal. I'm going to put Giannis traded to the Heat to the side because there's been so many conversations about that that at some point, like, what else is there to say?
2: And it's not it's not going to determine who's winning the championship.
0: So I actually agree with you on that. The NBA draft occurs. Top four kind of go as we think. Devonta Peterson, Cameron Boozer, Caleb Wilson, and then, you know, a little shakeup after that, but fairly chalk draft, but a lot of potential stars. The Lakers sign Austin Reeves to a max deal, 4 years, $185 million. That dude wasn't even drafted, and now he gets a max deal. And then LaMelo Ball traded to the Timberwolves as the Hornets get out of the LaMelo Ball business. The streets of Charlotte are safer. We'll see if the team is better. Of those, of the draft, LaMelo, Austin Reeves, which one do you think matters the most?
2: I would probably say LaMelo being traded to the Wolves, because for now, for the time being, that has kept Anthony Edwards steady.

0: in Minneapolis. Like, that is something that he seemed to want, this trade. Now, I don't think it'll go as well as maybe Anthony Edwards thinks it'll go with LaMelo. I don't think that was a good trade for the Timberwolves to make. But when they moved on from Julius Randle, Karl Anthony Towns wins a championship without, you know, after leaving Minnesota, and you're looking at Anthony Edwards and you're saying, this is going to be the next dude who ass out. Minnesota got cheap at the wrong time with this dude. They are not ready to win a championship. He's going to be the next guy out. And for the time being, LaMelo Ball going there means that Anthony Edwards, a potential face of the league type of guy, is going to stay in Minneapolis a little bit longer.
1: I agree with you on that. By the way, pour one out for Julius Randle. Traded. Oh. My goodness. I love him. He's a Kentucky guy. That's my guy. But they traded him in the 28th pick for the 33rd pick. Yeah. Like, they literally said to him, we got to give a pick better than the one we have to get them to take you. That broke my heart. But LaMelo Ball and Anthony Edwards.
0: Yeah.
1: Explain to me how these two dudes play together. They strike me as being the same, but Anthony Edwards is just better. So LaMelo Ball is going to be the second version of that. And I how does that work?
0: Okay, offensively it works.
1: You think it does work? Okay.
0: It works offensively for a couple reasons. One, LaMelo gets guys open. So there's that. He is going to raise the roof raise the ceiling on a bunch of different guys.
1: Yeah.
0: Particularly Anthony Edwards, who was a really good spot-up shooter from three. We saw what he did with Con Canipo and those guys and getting them open. Anthony Edwards now, you cannot just double-team him at the half-court line, which a lot of teams were doing, because LaMelo Ball now gets the ball at four on three. So I think they're going to cause a lot of headaches offensively for a lot of teams. Anthony Edwards is probably going to score more points and have a better field goal percentage. LaMelo Ball, theoretically, is going to have the same. And what we know about LaMelo, when he was with Charlotte, he was one of the 10 most important offensive players in the league in terms of plus-minus, in terms of the offense being better, in terms of when he's off the court, all that stuff. I think offensively they're going to cause a lot of trouble. Defensively, LaMelo being healthy, those are the questions when you're talking about a team trying to win a championship. But in the regular season, they're going to cause fits offensively for
1: teams. But that trade does not change the fundamental calculus of the West. Oklahoma City and San Antonio, with Denver maybe a notch below, and then Minnesota's not in that group, right?
0: No, Minnesota's not in a group. Now, the things it does change fundamentally, I think it does make the chances of Denver playing against San Antonio, because Minnesota just had Denver's number. And Denver, I think, does not have to worry about Minnesota in the way that they did before. So now, if you're looking at Jokic and you're saying, I don't have to play Minnesota, and now I'm playing OKC and I'm playing San Antonio, that changes things a little bit for Denver and Jokic in that balance in the West. I would say that they have a shot, depending on Aaron Gordon's health, to be back in that mix up there with San Antonio and OKC.
1: Now, I'm a big college basketball guy and have followed, because of that, I really have always loved the draft. And I'm of the believer that this draft we just had is maybe the best draft from 1 to 20 in 20 years. I mean, I think the top four, how many drafts do you get where four guys could become superstars? They won't all, but four could. And then 5 through 20, maybe 25. Jaden Quaintance went 20th to the Spurs. He could be great if his injury is not. Yeah. You look at that and you go, man, there's so much talent. From the NBA perspective, do you get the sense that, like, a lot of teams, like Sacramento taking Darius Acuff, that could be a franchise-turning pick right there, and they made it at number 7. I think it is a fascinating draft for those reasons.
0: Yeah, I agree. I mean, I think that we're looking at, like you said, multiple All-Stars, multiple All-NBA guys. That top four, I mean, how surprised would you be if Caleb Wilson ended up being the best player out of that?
1: You wouldn't. You wouldn't be surprised if any of them did. I think maybe if Cam Boozer did, that would just mean the other three guys ended up being disappointed. But really, you wouldn't be shocked with any of them.
0: Right. Like Cam Boozer, I never quite saw him as the best player out of that group. But I do think he could be he could be a guy that, like, a championship team is like, we could not have won this without Cam.
1: But he's got the highest floor. Like, he won't fail. There's no way he fails. I don't know if he'll be the best, but I don't think he'll fail.
0: Like, I think of him, they don't play similar, but like how OG Anunoby was for the Knicks just now, where it's like he's not a guy that carries a franchise, but there's no way the Knicks could win a championship without him.
1: Well, he's like, kind he does of a better version of his dad. Like, yes, he just yes. think about how good his consistent his dad was, and now make him a little better. And I think that's what his son is.
0: And he also just has like this the thing that about Kambuz that stood out, like he missed some athleticism, but the thing that stood out to me the most is that the guy just always made the right play. He just always made the smart play, the right pass, the right switch, the right box out. He has this understanding of the game at such a young age. He's going to be an asset to whoever he plays for. My hope is that Memphis figures out a way to build something around him, or like build, you know, a real contender. Because I would have loved for him to go to like a place like Indiana or someplace that's already looking like they're trying to make a move. Having to build something from the ground up is the only thing that kind of worries me about him.
1: I'll say this, because a lot of the conversation going in the draft was like, well, is Darren Peterson, is that going to work? And then people knew Boozer's name, and then there was the Caleb Wilson. People can't skip over A.J. DeBonta. Is an absolute freak of nature.
0: Yeah.
1: And I will say, he's going to be a star. I just don't see any way, David, he's not an all-star during his time.
0: Yeah, I would be surprised if he's not an all-NBA at some point.
1: Like he has to be.
0: Yeah, he's got to be. He just feels like a
1: too
0: sure
1: good.
0: Thing. Yeah,
1: he feels and he's like a, been like a sure thing for a few years, so he's gotten used to it.
0: Yeah,
1: I'd be shocked if he ends up not being.
0: And I think they're making a playoff really run. They're going to be in the playoffs this year, the Wizards.
1: Washington.
0: Yeah.
1: Oh well, that's a hot take. We will get back to the World Cup. Trey Young and David Dennis. That's next.
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12: Hello there. I'm Mark Robbins. The World Cup has reached its knockout stage. First game of that stage set for 3 p.m. Eastern today in Los Angeles, South Africa against Canada. Now, the United States doesn't play until Wednesday against Bosnia-Herzegovina. And Tommy Smith, the Sirius XM radio, says this ought to be a tight contest.
13: It's a case of two teams that will be very evenly matched. There won't be much in this game, I would imagine. And one of the problems that the U.S. have is they haven't done well against the European teams. So one of these days, they've got to break that hex and they've got to step up. And this is as good a chance as they're going to get.
12: That is Tommy Smith earlier on Marty and McGee here on ESPN Radio. Major League Baseball from Saturday. Game two for the Mets post manager Carlos Mendoza. And they get their first win.
14: First pitch, swing and a bouncer past the mound, base hit center field. Mets take the lead. Lindor is in. Young around third comes home to score. The throw comes in towards second. Pinto stops there. And on at first with a two-run single is A.J. Ewing. The Mets are leading by a score of 4-2.
12: That call on 880 ESPN New York, 2-1 Mets over the Phillies. Sunday Night Baseball coming up here later today on ESPN Radio. The Red Sox hosting the Yankees and looking for a four-game sweep at Fenway. 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
2: I went to a show horse competition with harness horses, and this dude Fred won first place.
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0: Myron Metcalf.
2: Fred was going, get up, get up. He was doing the thing. He was like, get up, get out, go. He was doing that with the thing. What's the thing called? What's the little thing you hit?
3: You're just making things up. How am I supposed to know what it's called?
2: He was saying, yeah, go, go. Whatever you do to the horse, what do you say to the horse with the thing you have in your hand? What is that thing? A baton? What is it called?
3: No, you say go. Everybody says different things.
2: Well, whatever he was saying, he said, go, and the horse was going, and they were like judging the horses, and he won. No, he was just in the competition. Not in the race.
3: Sounds like something that happened in your neighborhood in Milwaukee.
2: It's not what happened.
3: People
2: were
3: betting on it in between dominoes and calling it a competition.
2: Whoa. What did you just describe?
3: I don't know.
2: Dominoes.
3: Whoa.
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3: 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Kendra D. St. Aubin. Am I saying that right, Kendra, from Apple TV? Is that correct?
4: You absolutely nailed it. That was perfect.
3: All right, good. I want to get people's names right. Kendra, we've been talking about the World Cup. We've talked a lot about USA, so I want to, if you don't mind, use you to talk about some other teams. Is that all right?
4: Absolutely.
3: Okay, so tell me, after you've watched all the group stage, who do you think is the definitive, or is there a definitive, favorite at this moment?
4: Well, I know I'm not going to be shocking anybody here, but I think France is probably the definitive favorite. After they came out in that first game against Senegal, they got off to a slow start in the first half. But then the stars are going to be stars, and they were shining in their next couple games. And, you know, when you have Kylian Mbappe on your roster, that's a good thing. But Ousmane Dembele with a hat trick in the next match, so they can just kind of pass it off to the next player and decide, okay, now you're going to be the star in this game, you're going to be the star in this game, and they are absolutely flying right now. So that's going to be a team to watch for sure.
5: Yeah, so that's the favorite sort of the team. But I think the person that a lot of people know and love, and but like new fans are kind of learning about him now, is Messi. And like some of these people are watching him and saying, we've heard this guy's the GOAT, we're watching him score all these goals, but like what makes him the actual GOAT? For people who are not totally familiar with his career, what makes Messi so great?
4: I think it's his calmness on the ball, his quality on the ball. And everybody used to kind of mock him about how little he actually moved on the field. And that's kind of his secret sauce, is that he picks the right moments to make the runs at the right time. And so you can kind of lose track of him as a defender, which sounds crazy. But in any sport, as you guys know, if you kind of hide in the shadows, you kind of lull your defender, your opponent to sleep, and then you make the right run at the right time because you think they're not doing anything. And he just finds himself in these pockets of space. And then when he gets on that opportunity, he's so good on the ball. He rides every tackle. He doesn't go down easily. He's not rolling around on the ground, you know, waiting for the foul to be called. So there's a number of things that make him special. But I honestly think the biggest thing is his movement off the ball, because then he finds himself in great places to be on the ball, to set up his teammates, or to finish some of his chances. And everybody speaks so highly of him, his teammates, the fan base. You know, there hasn't been a negative thing said about him. So it's been fun to see him shine again in this World Cup. It's going to be tough for Argentina to repeat as champions. But if you want to watch a midfielder and you're a number 10 out there, I would definitely highly recommend trying to keep track of Messi on the field and watch his movement when he doesn't have the ball.
3: Now, you said people never say anything negative about Messi. True. But that can't be said about Cristiano Ronaldo, who at least when I listen to British podcasts, they rip constantly and destroy I think it's Roberto Martinez, the manager of Portugal, for setting up a system to give this old man the ball. Is the Ronaldo, he stinks hype? Do you think that's true, or do you think that's overrated? Where is Ronaldo at the age of 40 while he's playing here? Can he lead the team on any sort of run?
4: I don't think so. I mean, I think when you talk about the tale of two goats, and that was always the constant debate. It was Messi versus Ronaldo when they were talking about player of the year, you know, best player in the world. But I think what everybody is seeing now is Ronaldo is a little bit more about himself and less about the team, regardless of where he goes. You know, he went to play in Saudi Arabia. Messi came to Major League Soccer. Like, Messi wins a World Cup with Argentina. He's, you know, the leading goal scorer right now in the World Cup, and he's in a similar age, whereas Ronaldo goes down on every challenge, looks for the penalty. Most of his goals that he has scored, or a good chunk of them, have been from the penalty spot. Even if he's not the one that got fouled, he'll grab the ball and take the penalty to kind of raise his stats. So I can understand the frustration with some of these other coaches, pundits, former players, all those things, because they see this player who just exudes confidence, but more for himself and less for his team. And so I think that's where the big criticism comes of Ronaldo. He's been more about himself and the money and the hype, and Messi is more about the team and wanting to do so for his country.
3: Kendra, it sounds like you're not a fan either, though. Like, it's like you're saying, well, sounds like Kendra's got some Ronaldo angst too, am I right?
4: You're absolutely right. I've always been a Messi fan. It's okay. Like a long-standing debate in our family. You're a Packers or a Vikings fan, you know, and you're constantly going up against each other and trying to prove your point. That's kind of how it is for this. It's like you're in the Ronaldo camp or you're in the Messi camp, and I've always been in the Messi camp.
5: Okay, let's keep this negativity going. I like this. Matt has got this going. I like this. Like, we spend a lot of time. We talk about Cinderellas, who we root for. I want to know who we're going to root against. What's the team that we're going to hate as they go through the tournament, yeah, and we want to see them lose? Like, let's get the
3: bad boys.
5: Like, who's the bad guys here?
4: Oh, man, that is a really tough one, because when I look at these teams, and I am all about the underdog, I love to see the smaller countries, the little countries, the countries that nobody expects anything from. I love to see them succeed and move on to the next round. So, you know, when you go back to the negativity, we've got Messi against Cape Verde, which is like the story of the tournament, right? Cape Verde being the first ever time they've made it to the tournament. They're undefeated. They tied Spain in the first game, and now they're moving on, and they're playing Messi and Argentina in Miami in the next round. So if I had to pick someone that I wanted to root against, oh, man, I'm looking at the brackets here.
3: You want to root against Messi? You can root for Cape Verde. Yeah, it's all right.
4: Oh, first of all, I'm rooting for Cape Verde because I love that story. They're not going to beat Messi in Argentina, but you talk about these stories that have come out of the World Cup and the fans and the, you know, the doubt and what they're, when they're representing their countries and their crest. I mean, you just look down the line, and it's so cool to see the energy in all these stadiums. My daughter and I just went to the Netherlands game in Kansas City the other day, and we literally went there because we wanted to be a part of the World Cup and the vibe and the energy, and we're like, how can we miss this? How can we not go to a game? So, I mean, I'm going to just keep on the negativity train of rooting against Portugal. I'm just going to ride that train all the way till the end. Nothing against Portugal, but I'm going to stick on the Ronaldo negativity train.
3: Croatia plays Portugal. Let me ask you.
4: And I love Croatia. Croatia's
3: great.
4: But
3: by the way, we can hate England, right? Like, that's a completely American thing to do, is to hate England, right?
4: That's true. It's not coming home, right? That's always the big
3: Yeah.
4: I'm like, no, you guys are not bringing it home. It's not going there. And there's always an arrogance about anybody who, you know, plays for, represents, and is a fan of England, because they've always thought they're just better than everybody else when it comes to soccer. So I'm on that train, too. That's a good one to be on. I agree with that.
5: Yeah, so we're talking about, let's get back to Team USA a little bit here for a second. What does this mean for them going forward? Like, nobody expects them to win now. We're talking about the team and what they are building. Are they building for something like to potentially be contenders going forward in these years to come?
4: Well, there's two things here. When you look at their next opponent in Bosnia and Herzegovina, I think that's a game that they should win. And people should discount the last game, not because they lost to Turkey, who's actually a good team, but Turkey didn't advance. And, you know, the United States was resting several of their players. So for me, when you look at Mauricio Pochettino, it's this year or bust. You know, he's not expected to be here in the next World Cup. He's not expected to be a part of this team in U.S. soccer going forward. That's just the way the men's side usually works. It's very rare that you have a team for more than one cycle. So it's 2026. Can they win the World Cup? I don't think so. Can they to a semifinal? Sure, why not? When you look at their path, if they win this next game, they play Belgium or Senegal, the winner of that game. Senegal is a very good team, you know, historically a phenomenal soccer country. I loved Pochettino's vibe the other day when people were asking him post-game, well, you lost the momentum in this last group stage game. You didn't get the results. And he was baffled by the question, like, no, you're thinking too small. I don't care about the group stage momentum. We've already won the group. We know who we're playing. I want to be eyes on the prize. We need to try to win the cup. The goals need to be bigger and better. You're thinking too small. And I think that's the energy that he's bringing to this team, to this country, and to this World Cup. Is like, yes, we already knew we were finishing first in our group. We knew we were playing Bosnia-Herzegovina. We want to focus on getting the best, you know, team at hand, keeping everybody healthy, not on a yellow card, red card suspension, and win that next game and continue to move on and try to win the World Cup. So I think there's so many good players on this roster, and the way this country has gotten behind them, it's been so fun to watch. And I don't know about you guys, but if you had to pick a fan base, what's been your most favorite thing that you've seen from this World Cup? Because there's so much to see.
3: Scotland, of course, the Scots, yeah. Or the Norway. They've been a lot of fun. And the Democratic Republic of Congo, I'm mad they didn't let that guy in that stands straight all the time for Mumbamba. But nevertheless, they did not. Hey, Kendra, thank you very much. Great stuff. Kendra D. St. Aubin, Apple TV, MLS analyst. Thank you very much for your time.
4: Thanks for having me, guys. I appreciate it.
3: Appreciate it. We're going to get to the world of headlines. There's other things going on in sports, and we must comment on them. That's next on Matt and Myron.
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0: shot.
1: All right, somebody's going to be fired if we keep playing this junk. Who is this? What is this garbage? Hardy? Something like that?
2: It's my guy.
1: Who?
2: Luke Bryan.
1: Is this Luke Bryan?
2: Luke Bryan, my guy. Yeah. It's my favorite.
3: DDJ picked this song.
2: I picked the song. It's my,
1: you
2: favorite,
1: did?
2: They're my favorite guy. One of my guys.
1: I'm really glad that you... it's Luke Bryan, not Bryant. Okay? For your favorite...
2: That's what I said. Run the tape back. That's what I said.
1: For your favorite artist, I thought you might know his last name. It's Matt Myron here on ESPN Radio. These are not the World Cup and NBA. That's not the only stuff going on. That's why we got to have headlines.
4: Extra, extra, real mother.
5: Sunday headlines.
1: All right, James, what's up first?
2: He's the Kobe of country music. That's why I said
1: that. Okay, stop. You need to just get this, turn this guy's mic on. All right, go ahead.
6: All right. We all saw the pictures and videos of the 2016 Championship Cavaliers team going on vacation together, celebrating the 10-year anniversary.
1: Nice.
6: Yeah, it was really great. But there's a Timofey Mozgov, who was a part of that championship team. And he says, quote, "I saw the video of that party. No one wrote or called me." So they left Timofey Mozgov really out of the celebration.
1: Let me ask you a question, because I don't know. Was everyone else there but Mozgov, or was it just like a few guys from the team that got together?
2: It was just like eight of the guys from the team.
1: That's a lot, though. I feel like if you're going to have eight, I think you got to go ahead and get, like, if you're going to have four, I don't think you have to invite the whole team. But, David, if you get to eight, you got to go ahead and invite everybody. You can't just leave Mozgov sitting at home by himself.
2: I think the whole thing got weird because they were like, Kyrie ghosted us, and Kyrie's got to make a public. Then it became like a public thing.
1: Did Kevin Love go? Did he get invited?
2: Kevin Love was there.
1: Okay, then you got to invite Mozgov. You can't invite him.
2: Why is Kevin Love?
1: I can't articulate the exact similarity there, but I think did Dela Dova go?
2: Dela Dova was there.
1: You got to invite Mozgov.
2: Maybe they don't have his number.
1: Off.
2: Are you sure they have his number? I'm not sure they have Timothy's number.
1: I mean, you could call directory assistance and get it.
2: I'm sure this is just reaffirms my thing. I don't want to go on vacation with guys. It gets weird.
1: I don't want to go on vacation with guys.
2: Because look, I just don't think it's as fun. Solo me or boo me.
1: I don't know what this has to do with the Cavs story.
2: Because it got weird. The Cavs got weird. It got weird. There was this weird Kyrie thing, and then another guy comes, and he's like, "Oh, I don't know. I can't go.
1: Want to go on vacation just with women? Like, you want it to be a girls' trip and David?
2: Just me and my wife, or by myself. No in between.
1: So you don't like going on vacation with friends?
2: No, absolutely
1: Friend
2: not.
1: Vacations are the best.
2: Absolutely not. I don't want anybody. I don't want to be on anybody else's schedule. I want to do my thing. Okay. My social meter goes down. I don't want to do anything. The Cavs trip seemed like hell on earth for me.
1: Well, I feel bad for Timothy Mozgov. I feel like you can't leave, because it seems personal. If you're just like, no, Mozgov, and he seemed like a perfectly fine guy. So I feel
2: he seemed fine, but like other guys didn't make it. Damon Jones wasn't there.
1: But
2: like the
1: Damon
2: coaches,
1: Jones
2: like
1: is in
2: Tyronn
1: prison,
2: Lue wasn't
1: right?
2: There.
1: Like, I mean, he went to jail. That's a different thing.
2: Now we're doing background checks.
1: I think Damon Jones, who's on federal indictment, is not exactly the exact same thing as Timothy Mozgov.
2: We don't even know. They don't even know where he is. They don't even have his number. Okay. Nobody has to. You think Richard Jefferson has Timothy Mozgov?
1: I feel like the press got his number, so it feels like Richard Jefferson, he works in the
2: media. I feel like Mozgov just kind of probably just reached out to anybody who remembered that he was.
1: I feel bad for Mozgov. Who's next?
2: I don't feel bad for him.
6: Yeah, it's not like he was hard to find. I mean, he just popped up right after. Yeah. All right.
1: I don't know.
6: Instagram. The NHL draft was Friday and Saturday. To no one's surprise, the first pick of the draft by the Toronto Maple Leafs was Penn State winger Gavin McKenna. And
1: it was to my surprise. I'd never heard of any of the people in the draft. Speak for yourself.
6: McKenna was
1: surprised.
6: If you know hockey outside of the Hurricanes, I think you knew McKenna was going to go to the role. Yeah, there you go.
2: I don't know how you could be surprised.
6: Also a Penn State guy. Maybe I'm a little biased because I'm a Pennsylvania guy too. To help draft him, number one overall, to the Maple Leafs was Justin Bieber. And take a listen to how that went.
7: Mr. McKenna, we would like to draft you to the Toronto Maple Leafs.
1: So I watch this, all right, because I like drafts, David. I think they're fun. I think I like watching people be happy. I watch the lacrosse draft sometimes. I just enjoy watching people be happy.
2: Yes. Uh-huh.
1: So I turned this on, and they brought out Bieber, and it was so awkward. It looked like no one had given Bieber a script. He wasn't entirely sure what to do. He walked up on the stage. He sort of looked at Gary Bettman and was like, they were just staring at each other, really saying nothing. And then he whispered into Bettman's ear, can I call him Mr. McKenna? Uh-huh. He does call him Mr. McKenna. The whole thing was so awkward, which makes me think maybe Bieber missed dress rehearsal. I'm not sure. I guess Bieber's a big enough star. If he wants to come and he's a Maple Leafs fan, you do it. But it was really strange.
2: I feel like you got to book Bieber for something bigger than this. Like, if you got one Bieber call to make, this is not the Bieber call you make.
1: You would have said game 7 of the Stanley Cup Finals.
2: Right. I was like,
1: right?
2: we need you to get in your underwear and play the piano like you did at Coachella. That's what he did at Coachella. He just was in his draw. Oh no, he did the Grammys. He was in his drawers and he just like played music in his underwear.
1: I must have missed
2: and it was fine. Or like you just play YouTube videos like you did at Coachella. Just do that halftime in game 7. I just feel like that's what you do. You don't say, Bieber, we have this big favor, come and say a guy's name wrong.
1: Well, also, it was in Buffalo.
2: Yeah.
1: And I guess the Maple Leafs are rivals with Buffalo. So the whole crowd was booing him.
2: Right.
1: So that was another thing. And I don't think they were booing him because they hated Bieber. I just think they're like, oh, it's the Maple Leafs, so we hate the Maple Leafs.
2: How fast do you think Justin Bieber got out of Buffalo?
1: Pretty.
2: Do you think it was before?
1: I don't think he stayed the night.
2: Do you think it was before the number 2 pick was announced?
1: I don't think
2: he was on
1: the
2: plane out of there.
1: I have to tell you, it was 10 minutes of the most awkward television. I'm a fan of awkward television.
2: Yes.
1: And that was very awkward television. What's next?
6: The Penguins drafted twins.
1: I saw that. By the way, it sounded like they drafted the one, and then in the second round, they felt like they had to take the other one.
6: Kind of went out.
1: Which I think is kind of...
2: It was an Anna Kupo situation.
1: Yeah, but they wasted their second round pick on the other one. I will say, in the entire history of my life, I've never seen two twins that look more alike than those dudes.
6: Yeah, what are they? The Rucks look like they are twins.
1: I've had a lot of twins in my life, like, you know, well, I mean, like, in sports. And I've never seen two twins that look more alike than those two guys going to Pittsburgh. All right, go ahead.
6: All right. So
2: the story you got to tell us.
6: Yeah, that's an off the air.
1: Yeah.
6: Taylor Swift, Travis Kelce reportedly getting married this week over the 4th of July weekend at Madison Square Garden. Two questions. Do you think that's actually happening? And two, if so, why Madison Square Garden?
1: I'm going to say yes, just cause.
2: Uh-huh.
1: Do you think that's tacky, David, to get married at the Garden?
2: No, I'm sure they're not like at half court. I'm sure they got like a nice little situation there.
1: They're not from New York.
2: Yeah. I'm glad that she genuinely showed up to support her Knicks and then happened to have a Madison Square Garden wedding a couple weeks afterwards, and that's not related whatsoever.
1: I think it's kind of cool. I hope they leave the jerseys like in the background. Like, I want there to be Patrick Ewing jersey in the wedding pictures. I think that would be funny. Or
2: is there a stadium you would get married? Would you want
1: to? No, I mean, I would say Rupp Arena, but like that's problematic in its own way. And so I would, I don't know, probably not. But again, like if you can get Madison Square Garden, it is a little bit of a pull, you know. I mean, who gets married at Madison Square Garden? Nobody, right?
2: But I mean, like the best thing already just happened there, right? I don't want to be married at the place with the.
1: Oh,
2: like,
1: that's true.
2: Where
1: yeah.
2: My thing is like the not the coolest thing.
1: That's actually
2: there.
1: A good point. I hadn't thought about that. We'll see. Caitlin Clark. That's all you got to say. There's your sports radio topic. Next, I'm Matt Meyer.
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0: Now, Mark Robbins, the World Cup moves to its knockout stage of competition. First game today in Los Angeles, 3 p.m. Eastern, South Africa against Canada. The U.S. will play its next game Wednesday against Bosnia-Herzegovina. Tommy Smith of the Grumpy Pundits on Sirius XM Radio says the U.S. will go as far as star Christian Pulisic can carry.
1: I mean, he's the poster boy. He's the guy who marches to the same beat as the same drummer. And if he, that's the unfortunate part of it, is that if he doesn't have a good night, and you know, Pulisic hasn't come up against players yet who are as good as he is, but as this competition gets deeper, he will come up against players who are as good as he is. And that's when the situation develops for the US, that other guys have to step up.
0: That is Tommy Smith of Sirius XM on Marty and McGee earlier here on ESPN Radio. Major League Baseball on Saturday. Boy, the Texas Rangers are playing well on the road in Toronto.
2: Here's a drive toward the right field corner. Lucas peeling back, still on the run. Leaps for it, can't get it. It's off the track. Duran scores. Osuna being waved home. It's an opposite field two-run double for Elias Diaz. And it's now 6-0 in favor of the Rangers.
0: That call on 105.3 The Fan. Rangers winning a third straight 7-4 over Toronto. Sunday Night Baseball coming up here later on ESPN Radio. Red Sox hosting the Yankees, looking for a four-game sweep. Coverage begins 7:30 Eastern. First pitch at 7:20 Eastern. And George Russell wins the Formula One Austrian Grand Prix.
3: Hey, it's Evan Cohen. 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
4: It's Matt Myron here on ESPN Radio. 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Go to redcross.org/ESPN. Now, I, David, have taken the view really for about a couple years that I saw a PFT commenter on Pardon My Take say this, mm-hmm. and I said this 2 years ago. I'm opting out on Caitlin Clark discussions.
5: Yeah.
4: But when you host a talk show on ESPN, you can't always opt out. So I guess I'm opting in for 20 minutes here. The foul that led to the suspension, but no technical, has now led to questions about how Caitlin Clark is treated and respected, et cetera, in the WNBA. Sophie Cunningham, her teammate, was on the Show Me Something podcast and said, none of our team saw it happen because I promise you if we had seen it happen, we would have had Caitlin's back. Unfortunately, this type of blank happens every single game to her, and the league and the refs do absolutely nothing about it. David, do you agree that Caitlin Clark gets worse treatment from the other players and that the league does nothing about it, or do you disagree with that?
5: I half agree. I agree that Caitlin Clark is being treated like literally every other star athlete in the history of any sport, where you come into a league and you get all this attention. Everybody's like, you're the next GOAT, and people don't like that, and they rough you up a little bit. That's just the nature of sports. We just saw Wimby in the playoffs. He had to elbow somebody in the head because people were doing this to him. This is what happens with sports. Now, because of Caitlin Clark and because of the WNBA and because of these vultures who want to hop in and talk about how much they hate the WNBA and these black queer women and all this stuff, it's become this lightning rod where you got to call in the National Guard every time she gets a flagrant foul, despite the fact that Angel Reese gets fouled just as often and just as nastily.
4: On that little point, because I will freely admit, David, I don't watch enough of it to know. All right, yes. So let me just say, my opinion is not an expert opinion when it comes to what happened in the games. Is it true that the other really good players, or in Angel Reese's case, the other really known players,
5: yeah,
4: get those same type of fouls?
5: Absolutely. Absolutely.
4: Including like sort of cheap shots.
5: Yeah, well, a couple weeks ago, Angel Reese was rear naked choked and tossed to the ground, right?
4: Okay.
5: Alyssa Thomas did what she just did to Caitlin Clark paled in comparison to what she did to Angel Reese, which was clothesline her by the throat and throw her on the ground last year. Like, this is part.
4: And, so you're and, confident, because I know you are a fan. You're confident in saying Caitlin Clark from the other players does not get worse treatment than other people in her situation.
5: No, she does not. Now, what I will agree with, and I think everybody will agree with, is that WNBA is the worst referee league in sports right now.
4: How so?
5: The referees just do not know how to get a hold of the game. They're just bad referees, like straight up. They just miss calls. They miss that call. They are inconsistent. They like so. For instance, let's take this game where Caitlin Clark got hit by Alyssa Thomas. Right, the Fever had just played the Mercury a couple days before, and it got heated. Sophie Cunningham was pointing and doing her thing.
4: I saw that. That was a great video. Viral, I don't even know what she did, but it made me laugh.
5: It's the viral thing, all that stuff. The temp, like there was an angle of Caitlin Clark on the bench, maybe saying a no word about one of the women on the other team. It was clear that when these two teams play in 2 days.
4: Oh, they play again in 2 days.
5: They had played into so the Caitlin Clark hit came.
4: Oh, you meant back then. Okay.
5: Yeah, the Caitlin Clark hit came 2 days after that previous game, right? So it was very clear that there was going to be an aggressive game. Matt, you've watched enough sports to know in these series, when you have one game that's super physical, the very next game, the referees are going to call it tighter. They're going to make sure that they have the game under control. The referees did not do that. Okay. So as a result, like, they let the game get out of hand. This Alyssa Thomas hit, which everybody knew was coming at some point in this game. It came. They called no foul. They called, didn't review it, didn't do anything. And now you have all of this outrage and all that stuff, which you gotta read the room. You gotta know.
4: So let me ask you a question. Let me ask you a more basic question, because this is a question that on my local show somebody asked, and I don't. Mm. Again, I don't have enough knowledge to know. And by the way, I think it would be perfectly fine for sports people to say I don't watch enough of it to know, because I think a lot of people take these hard opinions and they don't have any background on it. Like, I can say that about soccer, so why can't I say that about the WNBA?
5: Right.
4: Do you think Caitlin Clark is liked by the other players in the WNBA?
5: No. No. She's not liked.
4: Now, do you think that is? Because in most leagues, I feel like the best players are generally pretty liked. Even if they want to be beaten during a game, they respect that. Like, if she's not liked, why do you think that is?
5: I think part of it is the same reason you don't like a lot of these other people who come into the league and they're proclaimed to be the GOAT before they've earned it. Like, that happens, right? That happens when you have these next big thing. They come into a league and everybody's like, well, how good are you really? And we're going to rough you up a little bit. Also, Caitlin Clark is kind of a brat on the court. She complains to refs. She's, throws these, fits all the time on the court. She's yelling at her teammates. She's yelling at her coach. Like, she's got a nasty attitude.
4: But it strikes me that, when I see, like, the WNBA All-Star game last year, when the two women that did the film video stuff behind the scenes and all that. One of the things that struck me watching that was it seemed like the best players in the league, regardless of what they do on the court, seem to really enjoy each other's company off the court, and they seem to have fun. She doesn't seem part of that.
5: Well, I think that she gets along well, and I honestly do not think, and I'm not as tapped in terms of like the behind the scenes, but we saw with Team USA, we saw with Angel Reese, they were getting along. I think that for the most part, this is on court stuff. Her team seems.
4: So you don't think it's off court? You don't?
5: I don't think that it's like. I mean, she also just doesn't hang out with those people either. Like, she's just not part of that. Inner circle circle of people. She's not
4: so
5: in those TikToks doing this stuff.
4: Go ahead. I'm sorry.
5: No. I mean, she's just. But I think I don't think like we don't really see people making comments about her off the court or making posts about her off the. It's really I think the actual and this is the thing. This is the disservice to Caitlin Clark also.
4: Yes.
5: Is I think it's about the fans that like the quote unquote fans. These people who are using her. To talk about these women, because Caitlin Clark is a competitor. This is the thing we got to remember. Caitlin Clark is a supreme competitor, and she doesn't want you coddling her when she gets fouled like this. She doesn't want everybody like acting like.
4: Okay, so that's what I want to focus on that for a second, because And if you disagree with this, feel free to tell me I'm wrong. But this is just from afar my take. I feel like Caitlin Clark is kind of used as a pawn for people who just want to make social commentary. Honestly, I think most of it comes from people who just want to hate on the women of the league and what they represent. But I also think it can be used sometimes by people who are very pro the league just to, like, they just hate her because of the people that are taking up for her. And from my view, I haven't seen her do anything to align herself with either side. Like, I haven't seen her. She doesn't seem to me to be overtly pro WNBA players taking up for their causes. But to be fair, I also don't see her sort of doing what, like, Riley Gaines does. She certainly doesn't do that. It seems to me that she just from afar looks like a woman who just wants to play basketball, that the world has created a social political narrative around, and I feel like it's kind of unfair to her. Am I wrong about that?
5: It's totally unfair to her because Caitlin Clark, there's nothing that indicates that she don't want this. Like, you know what I'm saying? She doesn't want, like, all she wants, it seems like, is to be fouls called as they should be called and to play basketball. She doesn't want this thing where somebody fouls her and now there's leaving racist comments on Lisa Thomas's page, and it's about Caitlin Clark is like the she is the beacon of hope for, like, straight white women against in this oppressive league of black gay women who just hate her and her bullies and all this stuff. She doesn't want to be that. Like, Caitlin Clark, what we do know, she's put out some things during the election about her, you know, or not about during the election, but during the offseason about WNBA players and the women and how she rode on the back of black women and she supports them and things like that. Like,
4: see, I haven't seen her make any political comment that I could see anyone finding offensive.
5: None at all. Like, but she said this, and some of those same people who were like, Caitlin Clark, you know, when she's being oppressed, they said she bent the knee and she was bullied into saying these things. Like, there's just no way around
4: this. She can't win. But would you agree that in some ways she can't win?
5: She can't win because all she wants to do is play basketball. Yeah. And, like, because even, like, I talked about Caitlin Clark a week ago. I went to the Dream Game and saw her play. And I'm like, she's kind of, like, not... she's not like the best player in the league. She's more like kind of a Trae Young, and she's going to shoot and turn the ball over, and there are flaws in her game, and the team made it deep into the playoffs, basically to a championship without her, and now she's back and they're at 500. Like, there are some basketball things we need to talk about with Caitlin Clark, and you can't even do that without it being about the fact that you hate Caitlin Clark because of what she represents, right? And for her, you cannot just talk hoops to somebody from all indication seems to love playing basketball.
4: I'll finish with this. And to me, it's obvious that the people who use, like, what they claim is discrimination against Caitlin Clark to create a political statement, to me, it's obvious those are bad actors. Yes. I like to ask sometimes when people call in the show and bring it up, do you even watch the WNBA?
5: Right.
4: Like, do you really care? Because the answer is almost always no.
5: Right. What's the Fever's record right now?
4: They have no idea. So I'm going to just take it as a given that those people are acting as bad actors.
5: Right.
4: I do sometimes wonder, though, if on the other side, there is, because people rightfully are upset about how she's used as this symbol against WNBA players, that they take that out on her.
5: Yeah.
4: And to me, that's also, I don't understand why they do that. I have not seen Caitlin Clark make a misstep yet in what has to be such a hard line to walk for her. And I also feel, though, she gets it both ways. She's got these praise from people that she might not even want praise from, and she gets criticism from people who she might actually want praise from.
5: Right.
4: And I feel like that's I don't mean to feel sorry for her. I'm sure she's got more money and happiness and all that, but I do in some ways feel like she just cannot win.
5: It's a disservice to her. Like, Caitlin Clark deserves to just go out there and be able to play basketball, and she can't with every single move that she makes. Is scrutinized about something beyond basketball when she just wants to

0: say ESPN. We're going to go back to the NBA offseason. LeBron James. I feel like I will be 60 years old sitting in the same chair, and we'll be going, what's LeBron going to do this offseason? Well, I don't know whether it will be or not, but we're certainly going to do it next right here on Matt Meyer.
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3: 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But since the Metrodome opened in 1982, the Vikings are just 24-38-1, a 39% win rate, which is bottom third in the NFL.
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0: collectively speaking, today's edition of Matt and Myron has had the worst music we have ever played on this show. I pride myself on Matt Myron in having good music that's interesting, that leads to conversation. And today we just decided, what is the biggest garbage that we can play? And then we're going to throw that on there. Nevertheless, I understand.
1: I like to maintain that means we're having conversation about it. So therefore, it's so bad that it's good.
0: I get it. From a content perspective, maybe good. But just from a quality perspective, this whole soundtrack of this show should be thrown into the trash, as it represents the worst of country music.
2: This is what the kids would call
1: That's
2: rage
1: not even
2: baiting.
1: Country music.
2: You're getting rage baited, man.
0: David, is there any country music of any point in history that you like? Like, do you like Johnny Cash or Dolly Parton or anyone?
2: No.
0: Not at all.
2: No,
0: nobody.
2: No. Okay. Not really.

0: No, not.
1: That's a shame. I bet you, David. Who's like your favorite music group?
0: I would say Outkast.
1: Okay. I mean, you got Southern in you. There's got to be some country twangy stuff you can roll with, right?
0: Yeah, I'm sure. I'm sure. Yeah, I'm sure. Like, you know, like the old country music, old school country.
1: I bet you if I took you to a Tyler Childers concert or something like that, I bet you.
0: I went to a NASCAR event. I was covering a NASCAR event many, many moons ago in a previous life. And there was a guy.
1: You like NASCAR. Am I correct about that?
0: I had a good time.
1: No, but you went. Okay.
0: I had a good time. I went. There was a good time. There was an open bar. So there there was a country. What was the guy? Justin somebody? I got to think about who it was. He was a tiny man with a big hat. He was like, I was
1: saying. He's a tiny man.
0: Is that all of them? That may be all of them.
1: I think that's most modern country music. Tiny man with a big hat.
0: He looked
1: like Outlaws. Like, I like Willie, okay. Waylon, Merle, Johnny Cash. That's to me my.
2: Tiny man with a big hat might just be a song.
1: It is Justin Moore. Justin Moore, that's who it was.
0: It was Justin Moore.
1: He's a tiny man with a big hat and awful music. No offense to Justin Moore if you're a listener. Just. Step it up a little bit.
0: What I noticed was that he just, like, they just cheer for, regular things. It's very different from hip-hop. Hip-hop is like, I got a Benz and gold, and everybody's like, yeah, I want that. But country music is just like, I had a steak yesterday, and everybody's like, me too! And it's like, I get that.
1: There is some cheering for normalcy. I got a big old truck. Yeah! Right.
0: Yeah, man, I got a truck too. And I'm just like, cool. Like, I wouldn't necessarily cheer over that. I had a Hot Pocket yesterday. Ah! Like, that's not really, I don't get that part of it.
1: There's something to be said for being happy about simple things. LeBron James now has Luka and Austin Reeves, who has a new $185 million contract. And now the question is, what happens with LeBron? Lakers, Heat, Cavs. In some ways, LeBron could pick his team because money is probably not an option unless he wants it to be. He can go ask for a bajillion dollars, or he could go play at a very small salary. He's got the money to be able to do it. I would say to you, David, let's put it in two questions. A, what would you do if you were LeBron this offseason? And then B, what do you think he will do in this offseason?
0: Well, what I would do if I were LeBron, I'd retire.
1: I would just retire
0: because I think the what makes this so fascinating with LeBron, like you mentioned, he could take a lot less money, but that's never been his MO. LeBron believes that basketball players, athletes in general, should max out their contracts at all times and that owners should figure out all the rest. And that is a fundamental philosophical belief that he has. He does not believe in taking less money. The problem is he's not worth a max deal right now.
1: No, he's not.
0: And that's never been a thing that LeBron James has ever had to deal with. And I think if you would have asked him what he thought his career would be 2 years ago, he would say, I'm going to finish with the Lakers. They're going to give me $50 million a year. We're going to ride off in the sunset, and they're going to rebuild. Well, the Luka Doncic thing has just come in and just turned this on its head, and now the Lakers kind of don't need him. Like, they would love to have him for $20 million. Nobody in the league is going to pay LeBron James $50 million, and that's what makes this really tough.
1: So where does he end up?
0: Man, I think him and the Lakers are going to figure it out. I think it's going
1: to
0: be.
1: He just wants to live in L.A. I mean,
0: I think he likes to live in L.A. It's 1 year. He's going
1: to
0: play with his kid again.
1: He wants to go back to Cleveland.
0: Doesn't
1: I mean, but there would be
0: Cleveland.
1: There would be some, you know, if he went to Cleveland, let's just say theoretically, and, you know, you would agree he's got a better chance of coming out of the East than he does the West,
0: yes.
1: Right?
0: Yeah.
1: I mean, there would be sort of a synergy to be able to, like, all the criticisms he's gotten for being, a traveling man. I mean, it would be something sort of poetic about that if he could stand 9 months in Cleveland one more time.
0: I think so, but there's so much. Then you got to play with James Harden, man. Like, do you want to do that? Do you want to end your year?
1: James Harden's a good passer.
0: Playing
1: could
0: with
1: set
0: James.
1: Up LeBron to his strengths. I'm just trying to play. I'm just trying to make the sale.
0: Yeah, I don't know if he wants to do that. I think he wants to end with the Lakers, but they're going to make it. They're going to make him work for it. They're going to make it humbling. They're going to make it nasty for him. This is going to get worse before it gets better. I think he'll end up there at a number that is far less than the 50, 55 he's due. And I think the Lakers would actually prefer if LeBron said, I'm out of town. They may give him something low and let him and you know, see what he says. But I which is why, again, if it were me, I would just retire. I wouldn't have to deal with this narrative. I wouldn't have to deal with teams saying they don't want me. I wouldn't have to worry about being shopped. You leave. You leave being great still at 40. And everybody's saying he could have still played five more years.
1: Not inviting Timothy Mozgov to your retirement
0: and not,
1: party.
0: Not inviting him to
1: one person writes
0: party.
1: On the text machine, you need to make David publicly apologize with you there. He has something he did last year that has stayed with me for an entire year. And I've been waiting for you to host with him again so that I could write and say you needed to apologize.
0: Please read him
1: this sentence and make him apologize. So here's what I'm going to do.
0: I know what it's about. All right, go ahead.
1: I'm not going to say until after this commercial. This is okay. What's going to be called a radio tease. What does David Dennis have to apologize to this man for? And will he have the guts to do it? That's next, going into hour number three, here on Matt and Myron on ESPN Radio.
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11: Hello there, I'm Mark Robbins. Last week, the Boston Celtics came up short in trading for Giannis Antetokounmpo. Many wonder now what the Celtics will try and do next. Gary Washburn of the Boston Globe says Boston needs a point guard.
12: They need to get someone who can get Tatum and Brown the ball where they can, in their preferred spots, as opposed to those guys always having to create for themselves. I think there was too much ball handling, too much of kind of one-on-one play between those two guys this year. And I'm not sure if Derek White can take on the responsibility of being kind of the lead guard, making threes, and then being a first-team All-NBA defender.
11: That's Gary Washburn of the Boston Globe earlier on ESPN Radio's Game Night. NBA offseason, of course, about roster movement. We'll see what the Celtics do next. Major League Baseball heading toward the Midsummer Classic. Will the Dodgers remain atop the National League West? Well, they sure will if they hit like this.
13: Betts lifts it in the air. Left center field. Back toward the wall. This ball is gone! A home run for Mookie Betts! He has hit a homer in three straight games.
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3: Hey, it's Michelle Smallman, and coming up Monday with NBA free agency on the horizon, I'll tell you which teams need to go superstar hunting if they want to compete for the title. 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
0: Matt Jones.
2: The level of fireworks in my neighborhood, and I've been here a long time, was unlike anything I'd ever heard. It sounded like I was in a war documentary or something, and it was coming through the microphone. I called the non-emergency number.
3: See, wait a minute. Called the police.
2: I did.
3: On people shooting fireworks.
2: It wasn't normal fireworks. It was like M80s. It was dynamite. There were grenades.
0: Myron Metcalf.
2: At one point, I think I heard a bazooka. There was a missile launcher. My neighborhood shouldn't sound like a documentary on Nam. It shouldn't sound like I'm taking enemy fire in my neighborhood, in my living room.
4: One person writes, Matt, does he go up to little kids with lemonade stands and ask to see their permits?
2: Don't say that. Y'all are taking it too far.
4: Randy in North Carolina.
5: Myron, what in the world? 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
4: If you're in Milwaukee and you shoot those fireworks off, make sure you follow the hours. Myron's got the police ready to call on July 4th coming up here this weekend. This is Tyler Childers right here, David, by the way.
6: Oh, well,
4: you think you could do this right here? Just listen to it for a sec.
6: Yeah.
4: Think so?
6: Yeah, as relatable. I too own a rooster.
4: He says he's got women up and down this creek. That's David Dennis. So you should be good. All right, 888-SAY-ESPN. Now before the break, I have a text machine, which people can text in. It's 772-774-5254, and you can text in whatever you want. So this person wrote that, David, they've been waiting for you to host for me for over a year. Uh-huh. Because they want you to publicly apologize. Now, this person's from Kentucky.
6: Okay.
4: So what do you think this person wants you to apologize for, a Kentuckian, for something you had said over a year ago?
6: Oh, if it's specific to Kentucky, I'm not sure. I was assuming it might be one of those losers who say we when they're talking about their sports team, but that couldn't be that guy.
4: No, that's not it.
6: That's not it. Okay, so I don't know where
4: this is what they say. David Dennis was the biggest Carl Anthony Towns hater in America. I like him, but his hate of Carl Anthony Towns made me so mad. I think it is time for him to publicly eat crow for being so mean to Carl Anthony Towns. There you go. Are you willing to publicly eat crow, as we say in Kentucky, for your hatred of Carl Anthony Towns?
6: I have never hated Carl Anthony Towns. I've said. Well, you were on the show apparently, and you were there.
4: I don't remember this.
6: Don't recall this at all. I've said that he was one of the reasons that the Knicks were struggling so much. He wasn't playing big. Wasn't getting in the post. Wasn't playing great defense. Wasn't getting to the boards. And lo and behold, they won a championship. Carl Anthony Towns.
4: Now wait a minute. Now you can't do that. You can't make it to where he can't win either way. You can't make it to where you say my criticism of him was valid when he actually went and won a title. You can't do it both ways.
6: No, my criticism was valid because at the time he was not doing the things that we're talking about. He does the things they win a championship. I'm just saying.
4: I will say this. I bet his numbers are very similar to what they were the year before.
6: I will say this. During these playoffs, I've said multiple times that Carl Anthony Towns has outplayed what I thought he could be. He was a 100% better player. He did all the things so much better than I thought he was going to do, particularly in the finals, guarding Wimby. Wimby had nothing for Carl Anthony Towns. He outplayed Wimby in the finals, except for a couple games where he had foul trouble and 2 points, I think, in game five or whatever it was. Like, I think that overall, his outperforming all those things I talked about a year ago is a big reason.
4: Is this an apology? It feels like a long-winded way
6: not
4: of saying you're not going to apologize to Carl Anthony Towns for the hate.
6: It's not hate.
4: Well, as a Carl Anthony Towns stan,
6: okay,
4: right. I have always liked Carl Anthony Towns.
6: Yes,
4: I've told this story many times. I'll tell it to you. And do you remember the 2015 Kentucky team that was so good, almost went 40-0 and then lost to Wisconsin in the Final Four?
6: They had
4: like 10 guys that played in the NBA.
6: Okay.
4: They went to the Bahamas before the season started. Mm-hmm. And the best epitome of who Carl Anthony Towns is this story.
6: Okay.
4: He loves his team, but he's a little weird.
6: Okay.
4: Right? Yeah. Like,
6: I've heard, yes.
4: Yes. So the team is around the pool. It's like the Harrison twins, Willie Cauley-Stein, like all these guys that were good. Devin Booker. Uh-huh. And a booster, this is now legal, so we can say this, buys them all shots to celebrate going 40-0. Their goal was to go 40-0 before the season even started.
6: Right. Uh-huh.
4: They do a shot. Carl doesn't drink.
6: Uh-huh.
4: But Carl comes running over and goes, I want to do a shot.
6: Uh-huh.
4: And he takes the shot glass and he has a shot of air, is what he said. I'll take a shot of air with my teammates.
6: Okay.
4: So the whole team does a shot, like they clink it together, and Carl takes a shot of air.
6: Okay.
4: And I feel like that's the epitome of Carl Towns.
6: Yeah.
4: It's a little weird to take a shot of air.
6: Yes.
4: But he wanted to
6: put you could have put some juice in there.
4: Or water. Or anything.
6: Water.
4: He just took a shot of air, but he wanted to be part of his team, and he still was a good guy. I feel like that's Carl in a nutshell.
6: I'm with you, because I will say this. As I have been critical of Carl Anthony Towns, I have also been a defender of the fact that you got to separate. Like, the way that the people talk about him off the court was really not cool. Right?
4: You know what I'm saying?
6: Like, it's like conflating those two things, right? Like, he's kind of like played soft sometimes on the court, and then people started talking about him off the court and like all this other stuff, and it just was not ever really cool.
4: Yeah.
6: So I'm glad, and because Carl Anthony Towns is like one of the great humanitarians in the NBA, who's been
4: awesome.
6: Through so much. He's
4: and
6: got
4: if you
6: all
4: said,
6: this stuff.
4: Yeah. What NBA, what movie was an NBA champion in? You probably wouldn't have guessed Devil Wears Prada 2, but for Carl Towns, that's the movie he made. That's the movie he made an appearance in. I want to we do this every once in a couple weeks. I just like to sort of check into baseball because the season is, I believe, 83 weeks long, and it is still going.
6: Me and Becky Hammond, by the way, never apologizing, ever. We're doing this together.
4: I feel like Becky Hammond needed to apologize. I mean, she specifically said Jalen Brunson can't win a title. Like, she should have probably noted that was incorrect.
6: Yeah, I think that just saying my bad, I was wrong is fine. You got to apologize for it, though.
4: Okay, fair enough.
6: That's a bridge too far.
4: All right, so let's talk about a couple things in Major League Baseball. Jacob Mizorowski threw a pitch 105.5 miles per hour. I have a friend who was a college pitcher who told me yesterday, I don't believe it. He was like, there's no way a person that looks like him could just throw it 3 or 4 miles an hour faster than anyone else. It's just not happening. Do you believe Mizorowski can throw the speeds that the elite media is trying to tell us they do?
6: Why not? I mean, they're using like technology to do this. You can't do the thing where we're leaning into AI and technology in baseball and not believe that the guy threw 105 miles per hour. Like, what do you, like, what
4: 105.5, but to be fair, the second fastest thrower is Hunter Green, who kind of maxes out at like 101, 102.
6: Yeah.
4: I mean, it is kind of crazy that he would throw 3.5 miles an hour faster than anyone else.
6: Well, but look at what the guy's doing. He's throwing out of his mind, throwing like the nastiest stuff. What is ERA? It's like a negative five
4: like
6: or something.
4: Yeah,
6: this dude is playing out of his mind. Like, why would you not believe that eventually people could just do these otherworldly things? Like, do we feel like this is, I don't know, like big speed gun that is like that is behind this?
4: Like big
6: what
4: pharma,
6: are we doing?
4: Big speed gun.
6: Right. Like, what do we think the impetus is for them lying about him throwing 105?
7: We had Buster Olney on with Hammer and Emmett yesterday, and he was saying that like he's Mizorowski, he's like lanky, and he has very long arms. And so when he throws with his windup and everything, he's like throwing the ball so much closer. Like his release point is so much closer to the.
4: Well, that's what they used to say about Randy Johnson.
7: Yeah, so
4: Randy
7: I think it's kind of the same thing. Yeah.
4: You think it's the same premise? Okay, well, I'm not going to argue with Buster Olney. I will say for you baseball aficionados, especially pitching aficionados, next Thursday, Jacob Mizorowski is pitching against Chase Burns. And you could make an argument. Those are the two best young pitchers in baseball, and they haven't ever pitched against each other. Both of them throw like a bajillion miles an hour. That is a game. It's a Thursday afternoon, David, that I actually think is one you might want to tune into if you're just a casual baseball fan.
6: That's not like a good pitcher matchup. Like, we just don't get, you know, like.
4: You don't get them.
6: Yeah, we don't get them a lot. And to have like great, we usually don't get them until the playoffs, really. But to have them in the regular season, it's must see.
4: And there's something about young guys, because like.
6: Yeah.
4: those two guys are both very young. At some point, their velocity will go down, right? Like, it's just going to happen. To see them at the feet, it's like I was watching live when Kerry Wood had 20 strikeouts.
6: Yeah, yeah.
4: And he never reached that peak again. But I remember that was one of the most exciting baseball games I ever watched, just to see that happen. I'm not saying that's going to happen next Thursday, but you rarely you get to see two dudes just heaving it like they will.
6: Yeah, like, it's going to be great to see. Hitters don't have a shot. I mean, because also, not only the speed will go down, like, you worry about injuries. It's unfortunate every time you watch baseball, you watch pitchers who throw at this velocity, you worried about the injuries and how long this... You feel like they're on, like, a career pitch clock. And, you know, right now, nothing's happened to them yet.
4: All right, I got a response. This is from the person who asked that you apologize. I really like David. I think his dad is a hero, and I have mad respect for him. With that said, he was like Stephen A. Smith hating on LeBron when it comes to Karl Towns. Nice to see him acknowledge his mistake.
6: Yeah, there you go. I think we've come to a middle ground here.
4: Okay, good.
6: I'm glad you and Stephen A. Smith.
4: Now maybe Stephen A. will do it with LeBron, and we can all be tune in for baseball action compared. 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

0: It's Matt Myron on ESPN Radio, presented by Progressive Insurance. It's Stevie Nickelback here doing... Actually, don't. I think Nickelback gets too much hate, Nickelback, to be quite frank with you. Yeah. It's fine. And people act like it's the worst thing in the world. It's fine. You give me, if I'm in the right mood and I hear Photograph, David, I can still go, you know what? Yeah, that's nice to see a photograph from high school. That's right.
1: There's this thing about, like, nostalgic, these groups that everybody just kind of hates. Like, Nickelback, Linkin Park, Dave Matthews Band. There's just, like, a backlash.
0: But I don't understand why people pick... Like, Nickelback is, like, the one that people act like is the worst thing that's ever existed. And I don't know why. I mean, it's
1: especially
0: fine.
1: when Creed is there.
0: Right there. You think Creed should get the smoke.
1: I mean, Creed should get a little bit of the smoke.
2: I think a big thing is they kind of sometimes sound copy and paste as far as how they write their songs. And I think that upsets people.
0: You think that upsets people?
2: And also, like... I like Nickelback. I've listened to them for a long time.
0: That doesn't surprise me.
2: But like their first album compared to what they put out after is a little bit different.
0: Yeah, but
2: and people
0: cares?
2: Get mad at
0: like, you
2: whatever
0: know what? Everybody,
2: you
0: most
2: much.
0: People don't even have one good album. If they get any good albums, now let me ask you this, David.
1: Let's keep going through the Nickelback discography.
0: We have an event in Kentucky called Bourbon and Beyond. It's become a very huge concert series, and I'm going to read you the list of these are the headliners. Which of these would David Dennis want to hear? Okay, this is all in Louisville, September 26th, for 4 days. Foo Fighters, yes or no?
1: Yeah, I'll go to a Foo Fighters show.
0: Mumford & Sons?
1: Absolutely not.
0: No banjo for you?
1: No.
0: Okay, Chris Stapleton?
1: No.
0: Dave Matthews Band?
1: Sure, maybe. Like, just for nostalgia, I'm familiar.
0: Queens of the Stone Age?
1: No.
0: Kacey Musgraves?
1: No.
0: Red Clay Strays.
1: I just know Kacey Musgraves. She was the one pretending to be excited when she won a Grammy that one time, right?
0: Yeah, but she's got Follow Your Arrow, I bet, would be a song you'd like. Hootie and the Blowfish.
1: No.
0: You wouldn't want to go see Hootie.
1: No, I wouldn't want to go see
0: Hootie. You don't like that?
1: No, that sounded... No.
2: Dolphins make him cry, man.
0: The Dolphins make him cry.
1: Yeah,
0: make Counting Crows.
1: Make ears bleed. No.
0: So this concert series doesn't seem like it appeals for non-blondes. What's going on?
1: Well, that's not the group I was thinking of, but sure, yeah, non-blondes.
0: Okay, well, it doesn't look like Bourbon Beyond maybe put just, the music
1: could,
0: that
1: I,
0: David
1: could I just,
0: would like.
1: Could I walk around freely at Bourbon and Beyond?
0: Of course you could. We are very welcoming in Louisville. You've been to Louisville many times.
1: I've never been to Louisville. I need to go to Louisville.
0: You've never been to Louisville.
1: I got to come to the crib.
0: Louisville's the biggest city in America without a professional sports team. Did you know
1: I gotta
0: that?
1: Come, yeah, I got to come check it out because Louisville is all the Muhammad Ali stuff.
0: See, that's what I was going to say. For you, let me get real quickly sell you on Louisville. Muhammad Ali Museum is amazing.
1: Yeah.
0: Like, it really is. They did a great job with it. It's beautiful. It's right on the river. You want to do that. That's where all the Louisville Slugger bats are made.
1: Okay.
0: When you want to go watch the place where they make all the bats, isn't that interesting? Kentucky Derby. Can I interest you in the Kentucky Derby, David?
1: I can go. Can I be your plus one for the Derby?
0: I promise you, you'll be good. I know. Like, Myron always says the same thing. Yes, you could be the plus one. We'll get you good tickets for it. So
1: sounds like you're just going to give me tickets I have to buy. That's what it sounds like.
0: No. I would take care of them for you. Bourbon. All the bourbon distilleries are in Louisville to Lexington. Do you like bourbon?
1: I do like bourbon. Like a good bourbon, yeah.
0: So it sounds like you need a week.
1: I need to make it's like a 6-hour drive from Atlanta or something like that. It's not bad.
0: It's exactly 6 hours. You're exactly
1: six,
0: right. It's
1: six,
0: a 6 hours.
1: I thought about it. I wanted to go. I need to make a trip. Long weekend.
0: You know, we were hurt because about 10 years ago, the Grizzlies, Memphis Grizzlies, almost moved to Louisville.
1: Okay.
0: Which could have been the Louisville Grizzlies.
1: Dodge
0: and would have
1: there.
0: Been a whole new thing, but that didn't happen. All right, so the draft. Grizzlies got Cameron Boozer making a little transition. Darren
1: good
0: Peterson.
1: Radio. That's good radio, yeah.
0: Yes, Darren Peterson to the Jazz.
1: Mm-hmm.
0: By the way, am I wrong in saying the Jazz might be good next year? Like
1: the
0: they
1: Jazz,
0: have a chance to
1: Jazz
0: to be
1: got
0: good,
1: an outside
0: right?
1: shot there. I think they got an outside shot of a play-in. I think they could be a play-in team, for sure.
0: I mean, we've forgotten them for so long.
1: Well,
0: like,
1: they've been playing their good players. They've been trying to lose for so long. They got Lauri Markkanen. They got Jaren Jackson now. Now you have Darren Peterson.
0: Peterson is going to enjoy being in Salt Lake. It feels like an odd matchup there.
1: NBA Youngboy lives out there. NBA Youngboy is out in Salt Lake City. He's out in Utah. You know, are you?
0: Who is that?
1: NBA Youngboy fan? How much NBA Youngboy you listen to?
0: I mean, I've heard of him. Does NBA ever want to sue him for copyright for having NBA in his name?
1: I don't know. I would probably not, because it's just Never Broke Again is what it stands for. So I think it's different. Different.
0: I would say too if I was going to be sued for copyright. I would say acronym. No.
1: NBA Youngboy's out there. Maybe Darren Peterson, NBA Youngboy. They go to shows and go hang out together, stuff like that. That's stuff to do.
0: Caleb Wilson goes to the Bulls. And then after that, you got the Clippers take Keaton Wagler, the Nets, Mikael Brown, the Kings, Darius Acuff. Any of those guys after the top four that you specifically think could be like a steal for the draft?
1: Acuff. I think Acuff. Yeah. I think Acuff is a guy that can – there's going to be a 40-point Acuff game this season where everybody's like, what in the world are we witnessing?
0: Who's that guy?
1: Yeah. Like he is going to – especially when teams play the Kings and they may not be playing their starters for whatever reason. But, like, there's going to be a game where he looks like – or maybe a week where he looks like an unstoppable scorer. Acuff just knows how to get to the basket. I think Lindenberg at 11 with the Warriors, I think he's going to
0: fit. That's an interesting fit, by the way. I mean, you know, that's the closest you're going to get to a veteran in the draft. Yaxel is probably it. What do you think about – so Dusty May gets hired by the Dallas Mavericks, and when it comes time for his pick at number nine, three of the top four guys left on the board are all his former players, right? So you got Mara, Yaxel, and Morris Johnson. How do you think Yaxel and Mara like the fact that their coach essentially said, I love all of you, but I love him a little bit more? What do you think? Do you think that you think he was able to handle that well?
1: I think you can. I think you can swing it for a couple of reasons. One, I do think that he was the better fit for Dallas than the other two. Like, I don't think Dallas has any need for like a 7-3 center. And Yaxel, I'm not sure if he's quite the fit for Dallas. And I think they both, I mean, you think those guys are going to be complaining about the fact they're in OKC and Golden State? like they're.
0: Oh, sure. That's they got in good situations.
1: Yeah, they're in good situations. Mara's going to be playing for possibly a championship. He's going to be guarding. Well,
0: when I watch Thunder Spurs in the Western Conference Finals next year, am I going to see Mara on the floor? Do you think he's good enough to play in those games?
1: Does he have six fouls at his disposal?
0: He does.
1: He'll be playing.
0: Do you think he was picked kind of as a Wimby? I mean, he's not a great defender.
1: Yeah.
0: But how many people are going to be available in the draft that are as long as Wimby? He's almost as long. Do you think there's a chance that's partially why they got him?
1: I think so. I think if Chet had been better in the playoffs, they would have looked somewhere else. But you wanted size. You wanted a guy. You know, at the worst, he can just put a body on Wimby and cause some trouble. And this is going to be, they're going to be having to contend with Wimby for the next 5 to 7 years. Like, OKC, I would say this, he's not going to be only big who's rolling through OKC trying to stop this guy. They're going to be
0: trying
1: everything they can.
0: I will say the biggest feast or famine player in the draft, the one who could be a star or out of the league in 5 years, is at number six with Mikael Brown to the Nets. I saw him sometimes with Louisville where he looked like the best player in the country. And then there would be times where it looked like you got to take him off the court if you want to win. And so that dude, and I hate that he's in Brooklyn because it feels like that's about the worst place he could be.
1: Yeah.
0: But there is a world where that guy ends up one of the top three players in the draft. He is as much of a boom or bust as you will ever see in the NBA draft. I think Mikael Brown is that. Brandon Ayuk has had a very unhappy few days. We'll talk about that and more next. I'm Matt Meyer.
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1: Hello there. Mark Robbins. As we approach July in Major League Baseball, a lot of familiarity can be found atop most divisions. The Yanks and Rays are leading the AL East. Atlanta's best in the NL East. Dodgers comfortably in front in the National League West. But if you want some change, some young blood, if you will, check out the AL Central and the White Sox.
2: The pitch. A swing and a base hit. Ball game over. It got under the glove of Bobby Witt Jr. 2-1 the final.
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1: 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White Sox now back up one game on Cleveland in the American League Central. 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Red Sox hosting the Yankees and looking for a four-game weekend sweep. Coverage beginning 6:30 p.m. Eastern. 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Last night in the WNBA, Seattle's Farjé Johnson putting on a show at home against Atlanta.
4: It's poked away by Howard, rescued by Johnson. Shot clock at 6. Off the screen from Bob. Draws Reese on the switch. The step back is good. How many of those have the Storm made tonight? You got to tip your cap to them.
1: 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George Russell wins the Formula One Austrian Grand Prix. Max Verstappen second. NASCAR, Ty Gibbs on the pole for the race in Sonoma, California.
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6: 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I got to watch the taping at the Super Bowl with Rich Eisen and Chris Berman, and it was really fascinating. And you can hear all of them. It's This Was SportsCenter, presented by Gusto. By the way, I apologize to Gusto. For 3 months, I've been saying Gusto, and no one corrected me. And then I got a message that said, Matt, you need to say Gusto. So
7: I feel like we tried to tell you that it
8: you
7: was
8: didn't try. We definitely tried.
6: You did not try. I did not have like time. I didn't have a personal view. I have to say Gusto. I just didn't know.
9: I will say, done a lot of these shows, different hosts. You're the only person who said Gusto.
6: So you wouldn't think G-U-S is Gusto?
9: No.
6: That's because y'all don't speak Spanish. Because if it was Spanish, it would be Gusto.
9: Yeah. Well, I mean, the rest of it is in English, so.
6: Fair enough. I guess that's a good point. We've had a couple of athletes that haven't had the best week PR perspective. Let's start with Brandon Ayuk, who is going on Instagram and posting videos all the time. I could play a lot of the clips. Let's do this one. He was asked about going back to the 49ers at some point, and this is what he had to say.
10: The story is, I don't with them, and I never will. But I forgive, you feel me? I'm trying to get better. I'm trying to grow. I'm trying to heal. So I ain't finna hold it against, but we is not cool. We won't be cool, and I will never be stepping in that building except for on October 19 when I come through with that belt.
6: The word to beep ratio was very strong on that one. And then he was asked about John Lynch, the GM of the 49ers, showing up at his house.
10: General manager gonna pull up to my house. Oh, weirdo. Like, bro, don't pull up to my house uninvited, boy. Ain't safe. Go But I knew his ass was going to do it. So I'm looking at my camera, my front door camera. I see a big old white boy, white man, former NFL safety. And I'm like, oh, hell no. Nah. And I know my wife is about to be back home soon. So I had to call my wife and say, it's a big ass white man at the house. I don't know what he's doing over there. He was not invited. Creepy. So if you on your way home, just probably just spin the block a few times, because I don't know what bro on.
6: What do you make of that, David? Those comments and Ayuk's in general.
9: Hey, it's protocol. You got to call. If somebody's on the way home. You got to, like, hey, there's a white guy at the house. You got to let them know before they pull up.
6: You got to warn them. There's a white guy at the front door.
9: You're right. Don't want to be surprised. Like, if Matt, you come to the door, I'd be like, call my wife. Be like, hey, Matt,
6: So if I came into your door, you would call your wife and say, who's this creepy like, white no, guy?
9: I'd just be like, don't be alarmed. There's a white guy at the door. It's Matt. It's just Matt. It's a friend of mine. You can't just roll up. If I came to my house, there's a white guy at the door, I would just keep driving, pretend it's not my house till he left. Like, you just never know.
6: Is that what you would do?
9: Yeah, just keep going. Just wait for the white guy
6: to go home. Okay.
9: Yeah, So I understand where IU comes from there. That's important protocol. There also another very important detail here. He's from Cali, as you can hear in the accent. Weirdo. That's a big deal.
6: Oh, is it? I'm not familiar.
9: Being weird, you're a weirdo. That's like, real stuff.
6: I didn't know that. All right. Yeah. What? So clearly things went wrong between John Lynch
9: they ain't go right.
6: and Brandon Ayuk. If you were a Commanders fan, management, how do you deal with all this? I mean, 49ers doesn't really matter. He's not playing there anymore. But how would you deal with it if you had to deal with Brandon Ayuk now?
9: Yeah, if I'm the Commanders, this is something that's like, this is a little much, right? Like, for a little much, this guy doing all this YouTube and stuff, trying to get there, try to play for you. And of course, the Commanders can't say anything publicly about we want this guy to be our guy. But at the same time, like, this, I want to call it all the way erratic, but I would just be like,
6: It's pretty erratic.
9: Yeah. I would just say, like, turn the YouTube off and just wait this out so you can come play with us. Like, this is a little much.
6: Yeah, it is. I mean, I think the issue is this just a dude who's mad and who's venting, or is it something greater than that right. will affect his future? And I don't know that you and I would know the answer to that question,
9: how often do we see, just anecdotally, these guys who go on these rants, do these videos, and then they go to the next team and it's like, ah, they're great. All of this stuff was just them. We just don't see it. Like, usually this stuff portends something kind of like.
6: Antonio Brown. Yes, that's kind of. I'm not saying that he's him, but that.
9: Right.
6: There were some warning signs before he walked off the field that time.
9: Right. Yeah. Like, there are some things that are just like, all right, you're doing a little much, and it usually means that they're gonna do it at the next place too.
6: Yeah. Now, another athlete who's had not a great week, Phil Mickelson. Story by Alan Shipnuck. I have to tell you, there are very few stories that make me go, whoa. Mm-hmm. And the Phil Mickelson story this week made me go, whoa. Mm-hmm. Basically, it detailed kind of the fall of Phil Mickelson, specifically his being kicked out of three different golf clubs with a wave of sexual misconduct allegations, and he has withdrawn from all major golf tournaments in 2026. The LIV Golf has said that he's in a private family health matter, which the story does say that his child is having a health issue, and that's part of it. But it detailed the fact that over the last six years, he has been kicked out of three private golf clubs. If you read the story, for various levels of from being creepy to maybe things more serious. And in the story, it included the allegation that that golfer Pat Perez, that he tried to proposition his wife, Ashley, including, and this was the part I could not believe, showing her a picture of him completely naked, flexing one arm and saying, come to my room later tonight. David, you got to be doing a lot of stuff to be kicked out of not one, not two, but three private golf clubs. What do you make of the Phil Mickelson news?
9: You can't just read the news of that and then it toss to me after that, that weird stuff. You can't.
6: I'm not saying there's a debate as to whether it's good or bad. It's clearly bad.
9: Just read all the details. Like, Dave, what do you think of that very disturbing details of Phil Mickelson flexing?
6: The flexing is the part. He's first of all, who takes that picture? Yeah. Where you're just standing there naked flexing. Do you ask someone, David? I mean, I don't know who took that picture.
9: I don't know, but I do. I don't know. I will say I don't know, but I will venture to guess that generally when you do that, you don't just show it to one person.
6: Like, I would think that's probably
9: true. This is not a situation where this is one person and then we're just going to keep it moving and pretend like everything's fine. Like, these are serious things. Phil Mickelson's professional and personal life are kind of falling apart as a result of his actions when it comes, like, the health stuff aside. Like, when it comes to this, like, this is tarnishing the things. And also, this is only going to bring about more people digging and more, and like this, we're looking at a true downfall and like way to discuss his career if this is, you know, these things are proven true.
6: What's amazing to me is Phil Mickelson could have been like the Arnold Palmer of golf.
9: Yeah.
6: Like, he could have been the guy that sits in the booth with Jim Nantz and does the Masters. Right. He could have been. That was him. I mean, Tiger in some ways was Nicklaus, but he could have been Palmer, like the beloved one that, you know, and he has completely ruined it. I mean, the gambling allegations, there were allegations in the story that he may have bet up to $1 billion over his lifetime on. I mean, David, $1 billion.
9: I don't even know how that's possible.
6: I don't even know how that's possible either. $1 billion. That's a crazy amount to me. And to watch that downfall, and it also reminds me, and I'm not trying to pick on Jim Nantz, but I may be picking on Jim Nantz a long time, but maybe. When Tiger had all of his stuff, you may remember Phil Mickelson won the Masters, like, right after it. And when he made the putt, Jim Nantz said, it's a win for the family. And I remember going, oh, don't say that. Not because I knew anything, but because, David, we never really know.
9: Right.
6: You know what I mean? We never really know. And there was a part of me going, don't act like we know what's happening. And now 10 years later, it looks even more kind of ugh.
9: I think all of golf, I just will never kind of get over the way they acted with Tiger and that situation, 2009. Like the initial divorce.
6: Some of that, though,
9: But, like, when do you see in sports athletes doing press conferences about a guy and his marriage and cheating and all that stuff? Like, you just don't see that. And then, and you know, like, it was because so often, I mean, look at sports now. Like, people just don't even comment on abusers like that, right?
6: Yeah, and but so to be there fair, was thing, David, right? I mean, they asked Vrabel about it on his thing.
9: They asked Vrabel about, well, no, they asked Vrabel, but that's Vrabel. I'm talking about you're not going to ask, Andy Reid about Mike Vrabel, right?
6: Oh, I see what you're saying. You see, okay,
9: it's like the way that everybody else in golf felt like they had to say something about Tiger, and Phil became this like beacon of anti-Tigerness because of his family thing, as you said. It was always weird. It was always a weird thing, and now you got to deal with the fact that everybody looks silly because they were making these comments 15 years ago about, you know.
6: I, at the time, was like, I'm not saying it. At the time, I mean, I didn't know what Phil was doing, but at the time, I was like, you don't know. You don't know. Just talk about the golf. Like, you don't know if he's a good, you don't know. Right. And then this ends up happening. I cannot think of an athlete. Well, I'm sure there are some, but I cannot think of an athlete, maybe O.J. Simpson, who could have had a career post-golf that was more celebrated than Phil Mickelson, who has completely disintegrated it like he did.
9: Yeah.
6: I mean, can you think of one?
9: OJ's
6: is a worse situation, but, you know, I mean, he was beloved like that, too. You just don't see that happen.
9: And I would say also, I would throw Brett Favre in there also.
6: Ooh, that's actually a good one.
9: Yeah.
6: But I always kind of thought Brett Favre might be a jerk.
9: Well, yes.
6: But if
9: Brett Favre had, let me rephrase, if Brett Favre had retired right after Green Bay.
6: Yes, that would have been when to do.
9: That would have been.
6: I would say, Phil, remember, he won the PGA in 2021. That was 5 years ago.
9: Yeah.
6: And it seems like a lifetime ago. 888-SAY-ESPN, Matt Meyer, presented by Progressive Insurance. When we come back, you know, we can't let you go into this weekend and not have the picks of games. It'll be Take Your Pick.
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0: It's Matt Meyer here on ESPN Radio. I actually do like this song. Finally, you played a good one. There's a honky-tonk near the county line. Mm-hmm. You like Brooks and Dunn?
1: Sure.
0: David?
1: Sure, yeah. Uh-huh.
0: I sat next to them once at a wedding.
1: Okay.
0: And it's hard because when there's someone like that, like, I don't know anything about their lives.
2: Mm-hmm.
0: I just know their music.
1: Yeah.
0: So you're trying to make conversation, and you got, I mean, what are you going to say? Like, I love Neon Moon. You know, like, you, it's hard to have a normal conversation with a person that all you know them for.
1: Well, were you sitting by Brooks and Dunn, or was it Brooks?
0: Well,
1: or?
0: Actually, I didn't want you to ask because I was sitting by one of them, but I don't know which one it was.
1: Okay,
0: and that's another thing. I couldn't be like, "Are you Brooks or are you Dunn?" Because I still, 25 years later, don't know which one's which.
1: Yeah, I think it's fine. You could have just been like, "Hey, which one?" Like, you know, that'd be fine.
0: But he sang at the wedding. You won't know this song, but Rachel, you might know. He sang Neon Moon at the wedding, which was kind of awesome. Although it is a song about a drunk at a bar in front of a neon sign, which is a weird thing to play at a wedding, but he did sing it at a wedding.
1: Well, if you got Brooks and or Dunn, you just let them sing whatever they want.
0: That's true. But they didn't go together. Sometimes I think they go solo Brooks and Dunn. All right, it is now time on a Sunday to pick all the games that are important going on in the world. It's Take Your Pick.
3: Take your pick.
4: You take your pick.
5: It's time to Take Your Pick with Matt and Myron.
0: All right, let's get started. What's up first?
2: So let's do World Cup first. South Africa against Canada today. Canada is -145 on DraftKings. Who you got here?
0: Well, the game ended up not being in Canada, David, because Canada lost. So I think they're playing in L.A. I actually think Canada is much better than Bafana. And since they can't end in a tie, -145, not a terrible odds. I'm going to go ahead and take Canada, and I might even actually place a wager on that.
1: I'm going Canada also, a little bit better than South Africa here. And home continent advantage, I think.
0: Home continent advantage. Well, yeah. It's not too far of a flight.
1: I know my geography. There you go.
0: I would hope that you would know that Canada was closer than South Africa. By the way, I meant to say this before we started. One person wrote, I think Matt Myron could be changed to Matt or Myron. How much vacation does Myron take? I feel like he's off 25 of the 50 weeks.
1: Uh-oh.
0: I mean, that's kind of true, isn't it?
1: Vacation shaming Myron?
0: No, I want him to take all the vacation. I would just note he hasn't been
1: So I guess you're saying that you're like the Jaylen Brown of the group, is that you're holding things down while he's off, but yet still.
0: And I want to be traded.
1: Yeah, still people put you on the trading block all the time.
0: Send me to game night with

0: Zaz or whoever hosts that evening. All right, what's next? All right,
1: well, let's think of the World Cup. Group of 32, the United States game is Wednesday. They play Bosnia. United States, a pretty big favorite, minus 270 on DraftKings. Who you got here, Matt?
0: I'm going to take the United States. It's Bosnia and Herzegovina. I have to take up for Herzegovina. Everybody leaves them out. But I'm going to take the United States. I feel like they're playing well. Be a big crowd advantage. I think they're playing in San Francisco. And then the next round against Belgium or Senegal. Now, that will be a tougher game, but I do think they end up beating Bosnia, David.
2: Yes, I think USA has a good advantage here, and I'm with you. I'll be riding with Team USA until they play Senegal for,
0: you might go for Senegal.
2: Well, I don't not might, dive in. No might.
0: Oh, I don't want to dive into that. We've got it's Freedom 250 here, David. There do you not go. Understand
2: I took
0: that?
2: World right. History in college.
0: What's up next?
1: Let's go to Major League Baseball. Matt, your Reds against my Pirates. My Pirates have blown a couple of leads here over the past couple of nights. Got Brady Singer on the mound for the Reds. Mitch Keller on the mound for the Pirates. Pirates, slight favorite here, minus 141.
0: Mitch Keller still pitches? He's still going? Yeah, what is he like 61?
1: No, he's pretty young. He's not even 30 yet. Must be thinking of a different Keller.
0: I don't know which one that would be.
1: I don't know either.
0: Last night, Eugenio Suarez hit a home run at the last pitch to win the game. Little fact about Eugenio Suarez, David, you're somebody, you're a very smart person. 7 letters in his name, 5 syllables. I know no other person with a better letter to syllable ratio. Eugenio. Can you think of anyone? I challenge the listeners to think of anyone in life with more syllables and fewer letters. I'm going to take the Pirates to win today. Go ahead, David.
2: I'm going to take, for that reason alone, I'm going to take, he's with the Reds.
0: He's with the Reds. That's exactly right.
2: Just for that reason alone.
0: A challenge, by the way, for the week. Sit in your car, sit in your house, and try to think of anyone in any word that has that syllable to letter ratio.
2: I got you.
0: I don't think you're going to be able to find it.
2: That's a toughie. I'm going Reds.
0: What's next?
1: Same with Major League Baseball, Dodgers at Padres. Emmett Sheehan on the mound for the Dodgers. Michael King on the mound for the Padres. Dodgers slight favorite here on DraftKings. Matt, who you got?
0: I'm going to assume the Dodgers. I just assume they win every game. So, David, I'll take them.
2: Yeah, I'm going with the Dodgers. I don't imagine a world in which people bet against the Dodgers for any reason whatsoever. So, we're going Dodgers.
0: Yes, what's next?
1: ESPN Radio tonight, 6:30 p.m. Eastern, Yankees at Red Sox. Carlos Rodon on the mound for the Yankees. Sonny Gray on the mound for the Red Sox, who are a slight favorite on DraftKings. Matt, who you got here?
0: Another person I didn't realize was still in the league. Sonny Gray is still pitching as well. This is the 47th meeting between these two teams this season already. I will assume they're basically even. Give me the Yankees to win.
2: I'm going to go Yankees also. Aaron Judge, 3 syllables in his name.
0: Aaron Judge, that's 2 words, though.
2: 2 words, 3 syllables.
1: The entire name.
0: That's the opposite.
2: That's the opposite.
0: That's interesting. 2 names, 3 syllables.
2: Yeah.
0: Wow. That's, all right. What's next?
2: I'm sure there's some 2 name, 2 syllables
1: people. Ty Law. Remember Ty Law?
0: Law.
1: That's 2 names, 2 syllables. How about that? WNBA, the Minnesota Lynx and the Wings. Lynx are a 3.5 point favorite today. Who you got here, Matt?
0: David, I defer to you on the first pick on this. I'll go with where you go.
2: I'm going Lynx here. They look great. Libby Miles, rookie of the year, may even be rookie of the year MVP together. Wings are looking good, but I like the Lynx.
0: All right, what's next?
1: Liberty at Valkyries. Valkyries, 1.5 point favorites. That's on ESPN Disney Plus, 7 p.m. Eastern today. David, who you got here?
2: I'm going to go Valkyries. This is going to be a good game. Liberty been blowing some leads this season. I think the Valkyries is just a tough team.
0: It's Freedom 250. America is on my mind, so give me the Liberty. I believe in it.
1: Travelers Championship, David. Final round, Victor Hovland minus is 20 under. Scotty Scheffler right behind him, 19 under. Couple tied at minus 15. Several at minus 13, including U.S. Open champion Wyndham Clark.
0: I'm going to take Scotty Scheffler. How are you going to bet against the best golfer in the world? Do you want Scotty or Victor, David?
2: I was going to go Scheffler also. Scheffler is where it's at. Yeah,
0: we'll take it. David, I've enjoyed it. Thank you very much for coming in today on a Sunday, and we'll do it again.
2: Yes, sir. Absolutely.
0: Game day is
2: next vacation.
0: Probably a Zaslo or a Zeno or another Z-Man coming up. This is Matt Meyer.
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0: Another busy Sunday of baseball, and the two Florida teams are as hot as the weather in the Sunshine State. The Marlins have won four in a row. They will go for a sweep of the Cardinals in St. Louis this afternoon. The Rays have also won four in a row, moved into first place in the AL East. They will go for a sweep of the Diamondbacks at home. Meanwhile, speaking of sweeps, the last place Red Sox will go for a four-game sweep of the first place Yankees tonight on ESPN Radio. Our coverage gets underway from Fenway Park at 6:30 Eastern. To soccer, where the first game of the round of 32 takes place this afternoon in Southern California. It will be Canada battling South Africa. They will get underway in about 2 hours. Meanwhile, the U.S. will play Bosnia-Herzegovina on Wednesday. Former U.S. women's midfielder Casey White on the best week ever talked about what the Americans can expect from their opponents.
13: Expect them to sit back defensively. And I think it's a lot of what we saw from Paraguay and Australia early on, sitting back and hoping to counterattack in transition or get a set piece, a corner kick, whatever that may be, to put the United States under pressure.
0: Three more games will take place tomorrow. Four games are on the WNBA schedule, including the Liberty and the Valkyries on ESPN. That game will tip off this evening at 7 Eastern. Also coming up today, the Lynx and the Wings.
14: Minnesota now 14-4 on the season. The Fire will play the Mystics, and the Aces will battle the Sky. In golf, they are playing the final round of the Travelers Championship in Connecticut. Victor Hovland has the lead at 20-under, one stroke ahead of Scottie Scheffler. They will both tee off at around 3 Eastern.
3: Hey, it's Evan Cohen. Coming up Monday, my favorite part of the NBA season is here. 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

0: It's another busy weekend around the world of sports, and this is Game Day. 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
1: 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I'm Gabe Neitzel, along with Gabby Lucevero. 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
2: Listen, we're bringing the G's. 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
1: Sure.
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1: 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And where we start is NBA free agency, because we've been kind of been waiting for the Giannis thing to happen and the trade for Giannis earlier this week. But again, that was going to be a trade, and that was always going to be the first domino in the NBA offseason, which, by the way, is just so fast, right? Like, it feels the NFL just kicks their legs up, relaxes, has a long run before the draft and free agency and all that sort of thing. The Knicks, I think, are still, people in New York, I think, are certainly still celebrating the Knicks championship, and free agency, at least the legal tampering window, is opening up in like 48 hours.
2: It's a sprint marathon. And also, I'm calling an audible right now. We actually are only exclusively allowed to talk about the G League. So sorry.
1: But, you know, hey,
2: throw it out the
1: call.
2: Window.
1: Great. Yeah, just add a fourth G to what we got going on. You know, going here.
2: No, it's such a sprint, though, right? And it's hard to get a grasp on everything because you're right. I mean, I think everybody in New York is definitely still living a few weeks ago. And here we are talking about next year. Is that where we start?
1: Yeah, I think that is. It's because I'm looking around. Okay, we have, you know, the champions out in the East with New York, and we see San Antonio. We see, I mean, OKC's already making some moves just to try to make sure that they stay, you know, healthy from a cap perspective. A couple of, you know, little, I don't want to call them insignificant trades, but in terms of their overall team chemistry and makeup, they're relatively insignificant for Oklahoma City. It's more about clearing money for them. And so I look at those three teams and go, okay, maybe they make some moves here or there and kind of improve more on the periphery. But I'm trying to figure out what team could try to set them apart, try to build themselves up so they can be on the same level as the Knicks. Because, if we're being honest, the Knicks really didn't get to that level until they won the championship. All season long, it was Spurs, OKC. Spurs, OK, because they were the two best teams in the league. And trying to figure out what moves could be made. A team I'm really interested in, Gabby, is Minnesota. After trading for Lonzo Ball, OK, you've got something there with Ball and Edwards. But at the same time, OK, Rudy Gobert, I mean, obviously, a tremendous defender, but there have been times where he's been played off the floor in postseason series. So what else are you going to bring to the table if you're Minnesota and you're trying to catch those two teams that were in the West Finals?
2: Right, and that's not enough, right? The Ball trade showed, hey, that kind of set the table for it, being like, all right, we are interested in making some moves. So I do think, right, they're one that definitely is one to watch, because I think they put everybody on notice saying, hey, we're going to bring Ball in here. We do want to get Ant some support. So what does that look like for them in the offseason and in free agency? That's where, I mean, I'm definitely keeping my eyes on them for sure.
1: Yeah, so, yeah, because that is a team that is, by making this move, they're a little bit more desperate, right? Because they want to do whatever they can to try to keep Anthony Edwards in Minnesota, because they traded away Karl-Anthony Towns in a trade that didn't work out for them. They, in a different move, had shipped off the guy they got in return in Julius Randle. Yeah, they got Dante DiVincenzo back, who could be a good rotational piece. I assume Dante is going to be out for this entire season after rupturing an Achilles in the postseason. And he would be, again, a good rotational piece for Minnesota, but I still don't see how they can try to get on the same level as those two teams. I don't see a big out there that they're going to be able to add that I go, oh, yeah, he can definitely go and defend Chet Holmgren or Wemby once we get to a postseason series. And it just all comes down to, okay, then can you just outscore teams with Ball and Anthony Edwards?
2: No, and I don't think there's anything that they can do this in this free agent, I don't think that there is anything they can do to make them a contender this year. But I do think that they definitely put people on notice, and people are going to be watching to see what they're going to do because of that bringing Ball in. But, I mean, being able to bring in enough on your bench to bring that support right here in one free agency period and one offseason, I don't think that that's something that's going to happen.
1: Yeah, I'm right there with you. So is there another team? I think over in the East, honestly, the team that's probably most intriguing, and it might not even be from a free agency perspective, it's probably Boston. And what do you do with Jaylen Brown now? Because Jaylen, I don't know if you saw this yesterday, Gabby, he went on a Twitter storm. He was just replying to everybody, trying to defend himself, staking his claim as one of the best players in the NBA today, like listing his own resume out there in terms of what his record is and games that he plays since he got into the league. And he was really defending himself. And it seemed, at least early on in the Giannis sweepstakes, they were hesitant to have an official trade offer out there that included Jaylen Brown, so they could kind of, okay, let's make sure we keep him happy. We don't want to put him out there, so he knows that he was in the trade talks. Well, then they eventually did it, and their offer wasn't good enough for Milwaukee. They went elsewhere. That's another domino I think we have to watch, because the Celtics were, I think, a surprise team in terms of how good they were in the regular season last year. They did flame out in the postseason, didn't make it as far as everybody thought. Just kind of running through the timeline again, Jaylen Brown calling it his most fun season ever. Why was it so fun, Jaylen? Was it because Jason Tatum was injured? And, oh, by the way, there were also some rumors before that that Tatum and Brown didn't necessarily get along to begin with. So what happens in Boston as they deal with something they're not used to dealing with in drama? I think that's worth keeping an eye on with free agency opening this week in the NBA.
2: Absolutely. And you can't put that cat back in the bag, right? I mean, it's out there. And so for Brown, I mean, and at the end of the day, we have to remember we're managing egos and you're managing how you're going. So I think the kind of the Twitter storm or the social media storm yesterday shows, I mean, that's a chink in the armor, right? You don't see that from athletes too often. And especially that's not something we see from Jaylen Brown. So I think that's his way of getting to have his say, because right now, I mean, athletes don't always get to have that voice. And so that shows a lot about, we don't see drama in Boston too often. We don't see their pretty tight, buttoned up organization. And then you see that and you see him out there on social, right? Basically listing his resume. And that says a lot about where his head is at. And I mean, as someone, I think it's disappointing. I would love to be able to see a world where we get Brown and a healthy Tatum and they're back. I mean, because that is a really dynamo duo, but you can't put that cat back in the bag. And I don't know how the Celtics repair that.
1: Bobby Marks, ESPN NBA front office insider, joined Game Day yesterday. He talked about those comments made by Jaylen Brown.
3: We live in a world now when you do a 19-minute interview, and they take 18 seconds of what you said and basically post it on social media. So the 3 minutes and 50 seconds I talked about Jaylen Brown was that he's a winning basketball player, that he's 191-80 when he's on the court. He's won a championship. He's a finals MVP. He impacts winning. He's 29 years old. But, of course, that part, I guess we missed the mark on that.
1: And, look, when it comes to Jaylen Brown, I think he's in a spot where, as Bobby Marks mentioned there, he's won a championship. He's been an NBA Finals MVP, and he got his first taste of being the best player on a team last year. And again, you're talking about egos, Gabby. I got to imagine that felt pretty good, being that guy leading your team to the number two seed in the Eastern Conference. And when you have that championship already in the back pocket, why not try to see, hey, let's see if I can go out there and be the top dog on a championship team, win a second championship that way, instead of, well, we haven't won one here, got to put my ego aside, try to make this thing work with Tatum. I don't endorse the way in which he's going about it with the tweet storm yesterday, but I am saying I can kind of understand where he's coming from in terms of the curiosity of, can I win a championship as the top guy? Why not try to see if we can find out? Especially because even before last year, it did seem he was pretty underappreciated in Boston.
2: Well, and at the end of the day, too, you're talking about competitors. And what do competitors want to do? They want to find the next challenge. So, hey, great. He's gotten to win a championship. He's gotten to be a part of this duo. But if he was, right, he says, I was able to lead this team when we had our quote-unquote our best player. And nobody is denying like the impact of Jason Tatum. But, yeah, if I'm a competitor and I'm Jaylen Brown, I'm going, yeah, let me see. Can I do this somewhere else? Can I be 1A and make this happen?
1: And, again, he was able to do it for a really good chunk last year with the Boston Celtics before Jason Tatum came back. And I'm really curious to see what they could get in return if they do decide to trade him away and if that's going to be good enough to continue to be as good as the Celtics have been. Because whenever you trade a player of his caliber, and he should have finished higher in the MVP voting too last year because nobody saw that coming from Boston. But usually when you trade a player of that caliber, you're getting pieces in return.
2: Right.
1: Very rarely are you getting that one-to-one piece. The only way you would have gotten something back that would have been really interesting is if you could have actually traded him for Giannis.
2: And that says so much about how great and what Jaylen Brown means.
1: But now it's to the point where if you trade him, you're probably getting a couple of pieces back that, yeah, maybe together can equal Jaylen Brown, but that's just, I don't know if that's going to be good enough to continue to be as good as Boston has been. So I'm curious to see certainly how that drama plays out in Boston. Speaking of Boston, you can tune in for baseball action tonight. Red Sox host the Yankees. Coverage beginning at 6:30 p.m. Eastern here on ESPN Radio and the ESPN app. We're having the free agent conversation in the NBA. 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Where is LeBron James going to play this upcoming season? Because it has been quiet from the James camp. We dive into that coming up next right here on Game Day on ESPN Radio and the ESPN app.
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0: Austin Reeves intends to sign a four-year, $185 million max contract to stay with the Lakers.
1: The Lakers came to the understanding that Austin Reeves had multiple max contracts available to him. One of those teams, the Detroit Pistons, were coming for him. So that's why the Lakers stepped up.
2: We're still waiting to find out whether LeBron James wants to play basketball. Then the Lakers had to figure out what they can offer LeBron and whether they want to operate as an above-the-cap or a cap-space team.

0: Game Day, ESPN Radio and the ESPN app, SiriusXM Channel 80, along with Gabby Lucevero. I'm Gabe Neitzel. And it is a complicated, I think, question about LeBron. And at the end of the season, Gabby, he was, you know, we'll figure that out with the offseason. Just want to take some time away. He's certainly been having a lot of fun playing golf. Posted about that quite a bit on his social media channels. Just loves getting out there, playing a little golf in the offseason. But now it's kind of time to, okay, are you going to play again? My guess is yes, because I think if you were to retire or was thinking about retiring, that would have leaked out and we would know about that. So he's going to be a free agent. Is he going to return to the Lakers? Is he going to go elsewhere? That's the big question right now. What do you think and what do you feel might be the best thing for LeBron in 2026?
1: Well, first things first, right? There's the tiers of these questions. Number one, is LeBron going to play again? And the answer to that question is another question of, do you think LeBron was just going to fade into the background? Like, not have, even if it's not about him, it's about the career and the understanding of the fans and wanting that kind of farewell tour. So yeah, he may be loving golf, but I do think there's still that piece there. So number one, is he going to play again? I think a lot of us would be shocked if, you know, he just fades into the background. That's not happening. So then for me, then the next question is, where is he going? I mean, I think it makes the most sense to stay in LA. Life is there, Bronny's there, and he fits. And the Lakers have made moves to build up this team. So the most, I guess, in the sense of just not complicating things, it makes sense to stay in LA. You have a chance to try to run it back. You have a chance at a championship. The pieces are there. So I think that one makes a lot of sense. Cleveland's the other one in the picture. What's your take on Cleveland?
0: I think it's the only other place he's going to play. I don't think at this point in his career, if he's going to have a farewell tour, if he's going to play one more season, I don't think he's going to answer the phone if a team you were just talking about, who's clearly desperate, Minnesota calls. Hey, LeBron, would you want to come here, play with Anthony Edwards? Maybe a couple of years ago, but at this point, I don't think at, you know, over 40 years of age, 1 year left, he wants to go to a place he's never been. So that, to me, means L.A., Cleveland, I guess Miami, but I take that one off the table because they went big game hunting and they were able to get Giannis earlier this week. So it comes down to Cleveland, it comes down to L.A., and while there hasn't really been anything official, it just feels like the whispers are way too loud for the Cleveland thing not to be at least a real possibility of him potentially going there to once again try to close out his career, maybe get another championship. And I couldn't blame him if he wants to get a run, a legitimate run at another ring. To me, that's not going to happen with the Lakers. I think the Lakers' plan needs to be focused on, yes, you want to be competitive this year, but I don't think there are enough moves the Lakers can make that they would find themselves on the same level as OKC, as the Spurs next year. Maybe in 2 years, maybe in 3 years, but that's not what LeBron has left. So if he chooses the Lakers, to me, that's more about the lifestyle stuff that you were just talking about of this is where family is, this is where home is now for the James family versus going back to where he grew up, taking advantage of a weaker Eastern Conference and maybe taking a run with the Cavs trying to take down the King in the New York Knicks out East.
1: Yeah, and I do think a lot of it is that the emotional piece, too. I think you could make a case. I think you're right, right? I think if you're looking at a championship, you're better choice if we're just doing LA or Cleveland. Your better choice is Cleveland. The pieces fit there. And a lot of times that gets convoluted and muddied down a little bit with the emotional piece of, well, does he really want to go back to Cleveland? And yeah, it's where he grew up, but he does fit there too. He solves problems for Cleveland being able to go in there. So the basketball piece definitely fits for him as well to go back to Cleveland, as well as the emotional piece. So I think you can't rule anything out with LeBron, but he's not a magician. So in LA, yeah, there's still that championship contention. But then you bring in a Minnesota, right? That's not on the table because, no, you're going somewhere for the kind of emotional end of things and how you can put a bow on it. I think the stars align a lot for a Cleveland, because not only is the emotional piece there, if that's something that matters to him, it's been a while too, you know? So does that emotional piece factor in? I wonder what weighs heavier there is, the emotional connection to LA versus Cleveland. But I do think the fit and the chance at a championship between Cleveland and LA certainly leans heavy towards Cleveland.
0: Meanwhile, Gary Washburn, who writes about the NBA nationally for the Boston Globe, was on game night, and he thinks the Lakers need to figure out a way to make sure he does not leave Los Angeles.
2: I think the best place for him is to stay in L.A. I still think he's a great player. You know, you could rank him. I don't think it's fair to rank LeBron at this point in terms of, oh, he's a top 30 player, where he obviously was a number one player for so many years, whatever you want to rank him, but that guy's such a basketball savant. He's such a great player in terms of getting the guys playing that point forward, knocking down a three, getting to the rim, doing what he does, even at age 41, that the Lakers can really use him. The question is the money, and then the question is a priority. Is LeBron's pride going to take taking a league minimum or taking $6 million or taking someone's mid-level? I mean, that's really a step down, right? I could see $25, $30 million, but 8, 10, I just don't see that from a guy who is obviously for years was the best player in the game. So I think the Lakers need to work something out.
0: But at the same time, I don't think it's in either of these teams' best interest, the Lakers or the Cavs, if these are the two that we believe are the only options for him. I don't think it's in their best interest to pay him more than 25. And the less you can pay him, the more you can convince him to take less, because that's going to be better off for trying to build the team and try to fill out the rest and have the best opportunity to win a championship. But at the same time, I also understand how that would be a difficult conversation to have with one of the greatest players in the history of the game.
1: But I wonder if it becomes a difficult conversation, because right now these are I don't want to say that he's not competing, but the twilight years, what can be the best overall package and this best experience for him? And yeah, that's a big ask for someone who has been the highest paid, who has brought in these big paychecks. But I wonder if the mentality has shifted for LeBron and there is going to be more leeway there from him.
0: Do you think, just quickly, is he the first domino to fall now? Is he the, I guess not the first, but the next domino to fall in however the rest of this NBA offseason plays out? LeBron has to choose where he's going.
1: One word answer, yes. Everyone wants to see where he goes.
0: It makes the most sense, because he's the biggest and best, despite being 41 years old, free agent out there. Little World Cup talk coming your way next. Game Day on ESPN Radio.
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1: I'm Ed Mankin. We start with baseball and several games just about to get underway. One will take place in New York where the Mets and Phillies will play the rubber game of their three-game series. It is the first weekend with our Carlos Mendoza this season as the Mets manager. The Athletics' Keith Law was on ESPN Radio's Primetime and said this was a firing which should have happened earlier in the season.
2: They probably should have made this move sooner. Mendoza really just didn't show a lot of growth as a manager, particularly in terms of handling his pitchers. And I'm borrowing some of this from Joe Sheehan, who wrote about this in his newsletter the other day, how Mendoza just consistently left starting pitchers in games too long.
1: Meanwhile, among the other games getting underway, the Beltway battle between the Orioles and the Nationals in Baltimore. The two teams have split the first two games of their weekend series. The Rangers have won three in a row, while the Blue Jays are on a five-game losing skid. Texas goes for a sweep in a few moments in Toronto. The Rays are going for their fifth win in a row. They are moments away from first pitch against the Diamondbacks. Tampa's in a virtual tie for first with the Yankees atop the AL East. Yankees and Red Sox wrap up their four-game series tonight in Fenway on ESPN Radio, with Boston looking for a sweep. Our coverage gets underway from Boston at 6:30 Eastern. At the World Cup, the round of 32 gets underway this afternoon with just one game on the schedule. It will be South Africa taking on Canada in Inglewood. They will get underway in about 90 minutes. The United States will play the waiting game. They next take the field on Wednesday against Bosnia-Herzegovina. Four games on the WNBA schedule, including the Liberty and the Valkyries. That game on ESPN at 7 Eastern.
3: Hey, it's Michelle Smallman, and coming up Monday with NBA free agency on the horizon, I'll tell you which teams need to go superstar hunting if they want to compete for the title. 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

0: Everybody's excited. We have reached the elimination stage of the World Cup. Team USA not in action still for a couple of more days. Got to wait until Wednesday before Team USA is going to be back on the field taking on Bosnia. We're going to have a bunch of elimination games before then. It is game day, ESPN Radio, ESPN App, Sirius XM, Channel 80. I'm Gabe Neitzel along with Gabby Lucevero, and game day is presented by Progressive Insurance. To help us break down everything happening in the World Cup, we welcome in Kalen Carr, former soccer player, also an analyst for MLS Season Pass on Apple TV. Kalen, thank you so much for the time. Maybe you can help me out with this, because there have been so many games happening, and once we got to the third game of pool play and all those games are happening simultaneously, why is there just one game today?
1: That's a good question. It's hard. It's like turning the faucet on at full blast and then all of a sudden just dropping it to a trickle. But hey, for Canada's sake, I think everyone will be watching this. And I actually just got back from Vancouver. I was at their last match, which was a disappointing one against Switzerland, where they're hoping to stay on top of the group and weren't able to do it. So now they have to travel to Los Angeles and play against South Africa. But I think in a way for the host nation to have to go away, but then at least in this knockout stage, I'm sure there's going to be a ton of traveling fans from Canada to go down there and try to really recreate that home field advantage.
2: And, you know, I think we've got some time before the United States gets their games. We've got a lot of time for us to start like imagining these scenarios, getting our hopes up, get moving. So how realistic, right? There's talk of quarterfinals out there. Let's just start round of 16. How realistic is it? They've got a great draw, win the group. Safe to be optimistic here?
1: Absolutely. Yeah, I think the optimism needs to be there. Now, I think there's a line between confidence and overconfidence. And I think I've seen some comments in the media coming out this week saying, oh, well, we've got an easy draw going against Bosnia, or, you know, that Bosnia barely qualified on the last day. But I think that is really dangerous to think that way. And this Bosnia team is really tough. And I think partly based off of the way they had to qualify should tell you something, where they were able to beat Wales and then beat Italy to qualify. And then since they've been in the tournament as well, I just think the quality they have, the grit, the fight, the spirit, and some of the game changers that they have on their team that can really hurt you. Dzeko up top is one of the best strikers of his generation. He's older now, but has some dynamic pieces around him. Bajrakarević is a player that I watched actually played for the U.S. Women's National Team for a brief appearance or two and looked really good in that time, and then decided to commit back to Bosnia. But I don't think this is an easy match whatsoever, but I do think there is tons of reasons to feel confidence in the way that Pochettino and this group have going, and I'm sure within the team they're not going to be thinking like that, but I have heard some of that noise, which is making me a little bit nervous heading into Wednesday.
0: Kalen Carr, former soccer player, also an analyst for MLS Season Pass on Apple TV, joining us here on Game Day on ESPN Radio and the ESPN app. Christian Pulisic was able to play in that final pool play game for Team USA. What do you expect for him and his availability as we advance to that game on Wednesday?
1: I was so glad to see him back into the team, as I'm sure everybody in the country was. And, you know, even just the moment where he's on the sideline, and I was watching the Argentina match last night, and when Messi came on, you're not going to get many ovations close to that, of course, with the GOAT, but you could feel the reaction of people when he came into the team, and immediately you could see just the quality and the difference that he brings. The one-on-one ability, we don't have anybody like that on the wings who can go at players and really create like that. Going off the script is the way I would describe it, where you have the pattern to play, you have the formula where the team understands, okay, when it comes, you check in, you find it wide, you've got the overlap coming around, but you need somebody to just really break the game open. And especially early in matches, he has been able to do that. So I would expect him to now start in this Bosnia game after getting 30 minutes. There were a few small moments where I noticed he looked a little bit off the pace But that was even more encouraging to me of like, you're working that out in these last 30 minutes. You're catching that fitness back in. So I think he's going to come into this next game against Bosnia buzzing. Now, I don't think he's going to be able to play a full 90. I wouldn't expect that. But I do think about 60 minutes or so, he should be ready to give everything he can. And the starts for the U.S. have been really good. And I hope that he can go from the beginning to set the tone and try to get an early lead.
2: Getting very much ahead of ourselves, what does this path look like for the U.S. to get to a quarterfinal, right? We're talking and Belgium, more likely than not, being on the other side if they are in that round of 16. How much concern should there be over the fact that they've seen them recently and it was not a result you'd like?
1: Yeah, the Belgium result was not good. And then even when you think back historically within the U.S. men's national team program, 2014, we played Belgium in the round of 16. And that was the game where Tim Howard set a World Cup record with 16 saves. So there's been some heroics this tournament from goalkeepers. Curaçao, I think Ilir Room had 15 saves, but that's how good Tim Howard was, is still one ahead. But look, I think you look at the path overall, and the big difference for me is a home World Cup. And I think we've already seen the way that the team has been able to really win the hearts and minds of not just diehard soccer fans or football fans that have been a part of this forever, but really crossing over into this national movement. I live here in Brooklyn. I'm from the Bay Area. I'm going to fly back for this game. I don't even have a ticket yet, but I just have to be there. I'm working every possible angle still to find my way into that match. But yeah, I've got friends that haven't really paid attention, or maybe Warriors fans or 49ers fans, and this could go from any part of the country, that are also trying to get there for this match. And I think that's the part where we've seen teams historically, even when I go back to 2002, South Korea went to the semifinals at home. And that's where I think people are starting to believe that this group, yes, despite maybe not coming into the tournament with all of the maybe the best form or proof of concept, but they really flipped the switch. And I think there was more to them than maybe even the people who were on the inside, myself included, would have expected. So, you know, Belgium after that, you'd potentially see Spain, then semifinal would be France, and then maybe Argentina and Messi, the GOAT, in the final if that all happens. So, you know, I think it's okay to get a little bit ahead of yourself. And the fact that we're even having this conversation of how deep can this team go has proven to me that this group has something special that has been able to convince people that this is a group believing in.
0: Caitlin Carr, former soccer player and analyst for MLS Season Pass on Apple TV, joining us on Game Day, ESPN Radio, and the ESPN app. Wednesday still feels like it's a long ways away, Caitlin. So what other matches and matchups are you looking forward to between now and when USA plays on Wednesday night?
1: Wow. Okay. There's some really good ones. I mean, today I'm all in on Canada. I call matches for Toronto FC, Vancouver, and Montreal all the time. So I know a lot of these players on the Canada national team. Jesse Marsh was a former Chicago Fire player. I played for the Fire in my time. So I'm going all Canada today. But Brazil against Japan, I think, is a really fascinating matchup tomorrow. That's going to be a really good one. Argentina and Cabo Verde, that's another highlight for me, with Messi and Argentina defending their title, and then Cabo Verde, their first World Cup ever, and the way that they've been playing has been amazing. Oh my goodness, excuse me, sorry, that is Congo. Congo is their first World Cup, and Congo's going against them. Just goes to show this. It's been a whirlwind here, so we're keeping track of all these games. But then France, for me, is still the tournament favorite, so they feel like they haven't even really kicked out of second gear. It's like that comfortable with Mbappe and Dembele and Doué and Olise. It's just a wealth of options in the attack. So they look scary, almost kind of cruising at a snail's pace and quite comfortable through the group stage.
0: Caitlin, certainly appreciate the time. Thanks for jumping on, man. Appreciate you helping us walk through what to expect in the elimination period now of the World Cup. Best of luck trying to find your way to that game on Wednesday night, man.
1: Thank you. I'll need it. I'm working every angle, but I'm gonna find my way. Go USA.
0: Kalen Carr, former soccer player and analyst for MLS Season Pass on Apple TV, joining us here on Game Day on ESPN Radio and the ESPN app. I'm Gabe Neitzel, along with Gabby Lucevero. And I think he pointed it out, right? Like, he has fans that maybe just be Warriors fans or Niners fans or just general fans. The World Cup, especially this year being in the U.S., I feel is capturing sports fans' imagination just in general.
2: I love this so much because you drop everything. You say, I'm getting on a plane. I'm going to find a way to get a ticket. And this is stuff that I've had the pleasure of covering 3 Olympics at this point, and I have seen people show up and they're like, we just flew. We had to be here. And I've been there working, and I've never understood that I have to be here. And now I'm watching it in the U.S., watching this. I have to be here, whatever it takes to get to see that. And it is so amazing to see that here. I've seen it around the world. It's amazing to get to see that here in the U.S.
0: Coming up next here on Game Day, is there one athlete you wish you could see play just one more time? 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We explained that and answered ourselves. 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

0: 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I'm Gabe Nutz along with Gabby Lucevero here on game day. And I think giddy is the right way to describe when I saw that Serena Williams was going to play as a singles competitor Wimbledon again, because there was just a dominance that she had in her prime in that place. And it's not just her playing in a singles tournament again. It's her playing in a place where she was the main attraction for how long? Like, it was, and it was just so fun to watch her go do her thing. And I'm rooting for her. I want to see what she's going to be able to do in the fortnights across the pond, which got you thinking, Gabby. You had a question you wanted to ask everybody, because we're getting this opportunity now with Serena where we get to see her one more time.
1: We get to see her one more time. And I mean, first on that, there are very few athletes, just as you were saying that, she's coming back. There are very few athletes who I would say come back and I don't even care what you do. I don't even care if she loses in that first round to her 20-year-old competitor. And there are very few athletes I would say that about, because I'd be like, if you're going to come back because you're going to do it and you're going to do it big. And obviously she thinks she's prepared. She's like, this is not a flippant decision. But when you go, there are a few athletes I would say, I don't even care what happens. I'm just so happy I get to see you play again and see you play again on that stage, on those grass courts at Wimbledon. So that made me like emotional, thinking, who is one athlete I would love to get to see play again? And I would love to hear from our callers who they think that is. And I'm going to come way, way, way, way, way out of left field.
0: Oh, mine. Really?
1: And,
0: okay. Now I'm excited to see what this name is.
1: We start to bring in a little bit of my background, my history. I am a former competitive figure skater.
0: Oh.
1: And so the one athlete, the first one, I was trying to think of anyone else, but just the first name that I kept coming back to is what I wouldn't give to get to watch Michelle Kwan skate one more time in a competitive atmosphere. Like, I would just love, love, love. Then I thought, okay, Gab, let's find somebody a little bit closer here.
0: Let's rein it
1: so
0: in.
1: So my other answer is I would love to see Diana Taurasi play one more time. I don't think I got to appreciate that enough as we were watching her play.
0: So you can join the conversation, 888-SAY-ESPN, 888-729-3776. Is there one athlete you would love to see play one more time? And initially, I'm going away from my initial instinct, because my initial thought was, as a huge golf fan, like growing up, loved Tiger.
1: Mm-hmm.
0: But I feel like we already got that one last thing for him at the Masters in 2019. Right? Like, it just felt while watching that, because I also have a theory that a lot of fans just take greatness for granted.
1: Mm-hmm.
0: Like, as it's happening and it becomes repetitive, and okay, this guy's always going to be there, this woman is always going to be there. That's just not the case. That their careers are going to come to an end, injuries are going to happen, what have you. And, you know, when Tiger's prime was happening, I think people took it for granted. In 2019, I don't think that happened. Like, people truly cherished what happened there because we got that one last opportunity for Tiger Woods. So I don't think my answer is there. I think my answer is Pedro Martinez.
1: Oh.
0: I think he is one of the greatest right-handed pitchers of all time, and his dominance and brilliance on the mound, just to see him have his four-pitch mix going once again for one more afternoon, I would love to be able to sit back and enjoy that.
1: I love that answer. And you see where it gets emotional. You go, it's not even necessarily about the performance. It's really about what that performance brings up in you, getting to see that. So I love that answer.
0: 888-SAY-ESPN, 888-729-3776. Let's go to Cameron from Florida. Cameron, you're up on ESPN Radio. What's the one athlete you would love to see play one more time?
2: Hey, guys. Thanks to be on. It would probably, I know it's cliche, Michael Jordan. I watched him play his final season with the Wizards in Orlando. I told my dad, hey, can you get Wizards tickets? He's like, yeah, why? Just I have a feeling. Came back, he shot like 7 for 21 or whatever, and scored 12 points. Did not matter.

0: I got to see that icon play. He could have shoot around for 3 hours, and I would have been happy and content.
1: Amazing. That's a perfect answer. That's exactly what this is about, is what does that bring up in you? You don't care about that performance, and I'm so happy, because when we were talking about this, too, it was like, well, I don't want it to be Kobe because I don't want to take away from that 60-pointer, right? Like, so, but it's not even that. It's what does it bring up in you to get to see them play?
2: 888-SAY-ESPN, 888-729-3776. Jose from the Bronx. Jose, you're up next. Which one athlete you would love to see play one more time?
3: You know, and thanks for taking a call. I actually have two from a conversation I had with a friend, and it's Shaquille O'Neal and his physical dominance, especially 25 to 30, and the effortless athletic genius of Ken Griffey Jr., both at the plate and in the field. I'd pay money to watch either one of them play again.
2: Yeah, I think Griffey Jr. is a good one, too, because he was somebody that had so many injuries, especially later in his career. But you go back and watch all the highlights of Ken Griffey Jr., just the brilliance he had in the field. And I think this is I don't even think this is an opinion. It's just the greatest swing of all time, right? Like that's a fact. I don't think that's an opinion.
1: No, it's certainly not. And it is. I mean, you get to see these guys because while you're watching it, it's not even taking it for granted. It's just they make it look so easy at times that you don't even know I'm taking it for granted. It's going, well, that's just what they do, and I'm going to see this forever. I'm going to remember this forever. So they make it look too easy.
2: Yeah, no, they really do. And again, both of those. And Shaq is another one that just was so, I mean, it feels like he was underrated now, right? But when he was just so big, especially early Shaq. I think you think of Shaq with the Heat and then all the different teams he played after that, and he was a little bit bigger and he had just slowed down. But early Shaq with the Magic and that three-peat they had with the Lakers, big men that are that tall and that wide should not be able to move the way Shaq moved. Like, that's just, it doesn't seem like that should have been possible.
1: And there's a reason they're the greatest. They're the reason we're talking about just one person. But yeah, to be able to see that, especially, I could have even added the caveat, see it live, right? To be able to see that live. I'd settle for just getting to see that again on TV. But to see it live is so special.
2: 888-SAY-ESPN. Noah from Indiana, you're up next on Game Day. Who's one athlete you would love to see play one more time?
4: Yeah. Thanks for taking my call. You know, I think a lot of the greats end up being one of the greats is because they leave at the right time. They leave kind of before that major downfall. And one athlete at Indianapolis, you know, where I'm from, that I really love that I think didn't quite go out at the right time. He actually went out of his prime was Andrew Luck. So I'd love to see him again. You know, we're kind of in this now decade of kind of quarterback carousel that a lot of teams have been on, and would love to see him back with the Colts, but it's probably unlikely. But that's the athlete I was thinking of all the time when I heard you guys talking.
2: And I think that's a really good one, too, just because as Noah was talking about that, Gabby, he's somebody that abruptly ended his own career on his terms. Mm-hmm. Not that he had some sort of devastating injury, not that he just decided, this is enough for me, I'm walking away. And yeah, I can understand why you'd want to see him one more time, especially if you're a Colts fan.
1: For sure, you'd want to see it again, but so few athletes actually get to do what he did, and it feels so empty and unsatisfying as a fan, but incredible and powerful from him as a player to be able to exit on his terms that way.
2: We'll take more of your calls, so stay on the line. But we've got some NFL news. Not really news, but some NFL to discuss. Coming up next here on Game Day, ESPN Radio and the ESPN app.
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20: I'm Ed Bankin. We start with baseball with several games underway this afternoon. In Toronto, the Blue Jays are trying to avoid their sixth loss in a row, but they trail the Rangers 1-0 as they play in the bottom of the first inning. In the Beltway Series, the Orioles lead the Nationals in the second 2-0. Also, the Rays on top of the Diamondbacks 1-0. Tampa looking for its fifth win in a row. The Rays are in a virtual tie with the Yankees for first place in the AL East. The Yankees will try to avoid a sweep tonight at the hands of the Red Sox. They will play the final game of their four-game series this evening, and you can hear the game on ESPN Radio. Our coverage gets underway from Fenway Park at 6:30 Eastern. Meanwhile, the Dodgers will look to continue with their winning ways and also with their offensive firepower. 15 runs on the board last night against San Diego. Dodgers and Padres play the rubber game of their series. To soccer, where the first game of the round of 32 takes place this afternoon in Southern California. It will be Canada taking on South Africa. It will get underway in about an hour. Meanwhile, the U.S. will play Bosnia-Herzegovina on Wednesday. ESPN's Craig Burley talked about how the U.S. can advance.
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21: 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You know, when you're on home soil with that opening game, you are under pressure.
20: Three other games will take place tomorrow. Meanwhile, four games are on the WNBA schedule, including the Liberty and the Valkyries on ESPN. They will tip off tonight at 7 Eastern. In golf, they're finishing up the Travelers Championship in Connecticut. Victor Hovland has the lead at 20 under, one stroke ahead of Scottie Scheffler. They will tee off in less than an hour.
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1: It is a busy day, and it got even busier. Shams Charania with some breaking news that he just tweeted out moments ago. 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I'm Gabe Neitzel, along with Gabby Lucevero. And Miles Bridges on the move. Hornets, once again, active in the trade market, sending Bridges, a 2029 first-round pick, 2027 second-round pick, to the Suns for Grayson Allen, Royce O'Neal, and a 2033 first-round pick. We'll have more on that in just a moment, but we do want to talk about the NFL, as our guy Ben Solak, ESPN NFL analyst, is joining the show here on ESPN Radio. And Ben, before we dive into the world of the NFL, we've been asking callers today to, you know, give us an athlete at 888-SAY-ESPN, one athlete you would love to see play one more time, because we're getting that with Serena Williams this year at Wimbledon. Is there one athlete you would really want to see play just one more time?
2: Brian Dawkins, Eagles safety. Grew up an Eagles fan, and then I grew up in that era in which Brian Dawkins was playing the safety position in a manner you simply could not play it in this era of the NFL at the level of physicality. Thank God we know now what we know, and we don't play that way. It's dangerous, but that's what I grew up on. And the impact that he had in terms of the way that he was able to hit people and how that influenced opposing like offenses, it was what you lived for when you were eight. Like, all you wanted to do was go put on pads, put on a helmet, and pretend you were Brian Dawkins while you're playing third grade football at like 2 miles per hour. You know, that was just, it was a dream. And so Dawkins to me will forever be my favorite childhood athlete. And I would love the chance to see Dawkins play one more game.
3: That is the speed at which you are still allowed to play like him at 2 miles per hour as a third grader with that weight behind you. All right, let's talk a little bit about, there's always stuff to talk about here in the NFL, and there's just so much, always so much new, always so much changing, but really, who's got a lot at stake? And I'm going to start with the New York Football Giants and John Harbaugh and what's coming in, what is expected of him right now? What's on his plate?
2: Well, I think that you saw enough from Jackson Dart last year to say, okay, we feel good about doing this year with Jackson Dart. He's for sure going to be our starter. We're going to invest in him. We're going to build an offense around him. I think that the question for Harbaugh is, you know, just how much can you see from Dart by the end of this year that you can say with your full chest, we have ourselves an impactful franchise quarterback on a rookie deal. We are in a rookie quarterback window. We can build a contender because we can spend a bunch of money and we'll have this quarterback who moves the needle. So let's go all in. You want to be able to know the answer to that question by the end of this season. And so Harbaugh, into some of the offensive minds that he has there, right? Matt Nagy is offensive coordinator. Brian Callahan is there. The question is, how do we build an offense around this guy? Because we saw with the previous guy, Dave Brian Daboll, a lot of RPOs, a lot of one-read stuff, quarterback running game, and there was plenty good there. But there was also a lot of hits on Jackson Dart, and there's a lot of pressure on Jackson Dart because they were really using his legs. And so you have to say, all right, you know, Nagy coming from Kansas City, this is an RPO-heavy offense. What can we do from your system that'll still protect our young quarterback from some of his, you know, more reckless and physical tendencies? And so to me, the Giants have, you know, great pass rush. You know, they've got some good veterans on the offensive line. Like, there's nice things to build around here. But if you're going to, you know, big money wide receiver free agent, you're going to go, all right, let's, you know, trade up in the first, we'll get ourselves a lockdown corner next year. If you're going to make some of those big moves, you need to really be certain that Jackson Dart gives you a rookie contract quarterback winning window. And I think you think you might have that, but you don't know for sure. You need to have a clear answer to that by the end of the season.
1: Ben Solak, ESPN NFL analyst, joining us here on Game Day on ESPN Radio and the ESPN app. Okay, so what about the team that Harbaugh leaves behind in Baltimore? By doing what the Ravens did and moving on from Harbaugh, is one of the unintended consequences of that, does that place more pressure on Lamar Jackson and say, all right, it's up to Lamar to finally get us over the hump and get to a Super Bowl?
2: I don't think it places any more pressure on Lamar Jackson, because I think the pressure is on him. Lamar Jackson is a two-time MVP award winner at quarterback. The expectation for that caliber of a player is that you bring us into Super Bowl contention. Ravens haven't played an AFC Championship game yet, right? And so to measure, they have underwhelmed. Now, it's always easier to fire your head coach from your franchise quarterback because of the money. And so the Ravens say, all right, we need a change. We're going to start at the Harbaugh spot. And they're not going to move on from Lamar anytime soon. Three best quarterbacks in football. But when you look at Jesse Minter now, and Declan Doyle now, and you say, all right, infuse those with new ideas that'll give us a more of an edge when we get into these AFC playoff games, right? It just goes, give that extra 2% margin, 3% margin on the Bengals, on the Bills, on the Texans, on the Broncos. It's such a loaded AFC that'll help us actually get to the point. So I don't think there was, you know, additional pressure.
4: And it looks like we've just lost Ben Solak as he was helping. Well, we'll reconnect here with Ben, but I do want to tell you about This Was SportsCenter, a new interview podcast from Rich Eisen featuring SportsCenter legends. 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This Was SportsCenter is presented by Gusto. So we'll reconnect with Ben Solak. But, yeah, I mean, it's one of those things where you move on from somebody who has been there as long as John Harbaugh has, and I guess it's hard to have more pressure on Lamar because there already is the narrative around him, Gabby, of, okay, can he perform in the postseason the way that he has in the regular season? But at the same time, it's the organization saying, hey, this guy couldn't get the job done. We're moving on from him. You're almost kind of running out of excuses as to why Lamar hasn't gotten to a Super Bowl after you let go of your head coach.
3: This is the last reason, right? You have run through your list of reasons. The pressure is there. Is it more pressure? I don't think so, but you now have, this is kind of the final, all right, let's try to peel away every possible problem external of Lamar, and now we bring someone new in, we do, and this is it. So is it it in the sense of it's got to be this year or never? I don't know if it's that dramatic, and I don't think it adds more pressure, but it does just peel back, and we're at kind of the final straw in this situation that says, all right, we've taken away all the hurdles. It's just you now. Figure it out.
4: I mean, it's kind of similar to what's happening in Buffalo, too. You know, where, okay, it's up to now Josh Allen. They move on from Sean McDermott. And now they did go out and try to help him out and get more weapons offensively, because I think that was a bigger issue than anything else in Buffalo. It was James Cook, Josh Allen, and good luck.
3: And that was it.
4: And that's
3: and a Buffalo wing, and there they went.
4: Yeah, so, but it does, to me, place more, because they're saying, okay, well, the coach is part of the reason. I don't know if McDermott was part of the reason at this point, but they decided to make that move, and now it's up to Josh Allen to go out there and prove the organization right that, yes, we can still get this done. And again, I think they can get it done with Josh Allen. They've been unlucky in situations. He's been sloppy with the football at other times. There are a number of different reasons why the Bills haven't gotten to where they ultimately want to go.
3: So you have, if you're putting Josh Allen and Lamar Jackson in this conversation of who has more pressure or what the pressure is on them, you have them at two different points, because there are still more layers that you can peel back on Josh Allen on top of that before you say he's the problem, before you say he's the one who can't get this done. Because the big thing was, right, how's he taking care of the football? Some of these kind of boneheaded decisions he was making, he's shown he can adjust and adapt that. So I do think having a coaching change is a great way to see, because I don't think Josh Allen is the problem there. He's made some miracles happen in situations where he really had nothing else to work with. So I'm really excited to see what he's able to do when he has more offensive weapons, because of what he's been able to do when it's pretty much just been him, a wing, and a prayer, and James Cook. That's that.
4: Ben Solak rejoining the show, ESPN NFL analyst. Ben, sorry we disconnected from you. We appreciate you calling back here on Game Day on ESPN Radio. And we were just having the conversation of, okay, yes, Baltimore, there's always pressure on Lamar Jackson. How do you view the situation for Josh Allen with the new head coach in Buffalo?
2: Dan, it was my fault. My phone overheated. I was out here in the sun in this big heat, and the iPhone freaked out on me. So they get me inside in the AC. The Buffalo situation is a little bit more dire than Baltimore's, simply because it's a little bit paradoxical. Because Buffalo has gotten closer, it hurts more, and there's more urgency, right? And, of course, you have the legacy of Buffalo, where they haven't had those championships relative to the Ravens, where they've actually brought them home. The crazy stat is this. Buffalo has won a playoff game in each of the last six seasons, all right? That's such a streak. Six consecutive years of a postseason win has only been done three other times. Those three teams have collectively nine Super Bowls in their streaks. Buffalo has not even made one. So the underperformance relative to getting to the divisional round and then constantly banging your head into the wall that is the Kansas City Chiefs, it has really, really, I think, kind of damaged the psyche and affected the team there in Buffalo more so than in Baltimore. I think we can say with some degree of confidence that the overall ecosystem in Baltimore is healthier. Eric DaCosta is a good general manager. Okay, they move on from Parva, but they go and they hire Jesse Minter, who, you know, was in Baltimore. Then he cut his teeth in the Los Angeles Chargers. He's proven himself, got back in the building. Relative to Buffalo, where there's a lot of suspicion about just how good is Brandon Bean at building a roster there as a general manager. The internal promotion of Joe Brady, certainly a big name, but he comes a lot more green, a lot less proven than Minter does. So to me, there's a greater degree of desperation. There's a little bit more of a knife's edge in Buffalo relative to Baltimore, where you trust the Ravens as a healthy, well-run organization, haven't so for decades. Buffalo feels more like a team that's like, you know, one bad break away from going just, you know, crackpot crazy. So to me, like the pressure's cooked up there a little bit higher.
3: Like that might be the city less the team. It's a one bad break away. Just real quick too, I mean, one team that has significantly less question marks around it year to year, the Chiefs. What on a whole, big picture, what can we expect of them?
2: They'll be better this year. They won't be as good as they were. And that's because they are still in the process of stripping down and then reforming this roster. They had kind of a winning window there, a team perspective there, where it was, all right, the end of Travis Kelce's prime, and right with this young corner in Trent McDuffie, who's a blue chip for us, the end of Chris Jones's prime. And now we're out of that window, right? McDuffie is gone. Chris Jones is well into his 30s. Kelce is well into his 30s. They are trying to infuse new, younger talent into the roster to account for some of those departures. But if you even just think about, like, in free agency, Jalen Watson's out of the building now. You know, Brian Cook's out of the building now. They've just been consistently losing guys as the rosters become more expensive because they're highly paid stars. And so they will, without doubt, be better than they were last year. Last year was the floor we will see of the Kansas City Chiefs under Mahomes for a long, long, long time. Will they be back to, you know, Avengers top level AFC team? Everyone's trying to beat these guys? Probably not. They'll be more so in the thick of it with the Broncos in the AFC West and with the other contenders in the AFC.
4: Ben, we certainly appreciate the time. Glad your iPhone is no longer overheating. That's always a good thing. Always good when the phone's working. Appreciate you jumping back on. Enjoy this quiet time in the NFL before things really ramp up about a month from now when camp opens up.
2: Yeah, I'm going right back out there into the garden now. This is done. This iPhone, we'll see how it handles the heat this time.
4: All right, just find some shade for it, man. That's all I'm asking. Ben Solak,
2: ESPN. Take care, guys. Be well.
4: Ben Solak, ESPN NFL analyst, joining the show. And that's for anybody. You know, again, it's going to be warm, at least here in the Midwest. So, you know, find some shade. That's, you know, a little bit of water, a little bit of shade. Take care of your iPhones as well. Coming up next here on Game Day, we get back to your calls. 888-SAY-ESPN, 888-729-3776. We get to see Serena one more time at Wimbledon. Is there another athlete you would love to see play one more time? 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

0: ESPN Radio, ESPN App, Sirius XM, Channel 80. 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She's Gabby Lucevero. I'm Gabe Neitzel. And we are celebrating Serena Williams today here on Game Day. Because I know I'm excited. I know Gabby's excited to see her take the court. I don't even want to say one final time, just because she's also done so many ridiculous things in her career. Like, I wouldn't put it past her if she does well this year, like making a run next year. But we know we get to see her at least one more time, Gabby, at Wimbledon, and that is worth celebrating.
1: We love it. 44 years old. She's a mom. She's leaned in. I was listening to her talk at her press conference earlier today, and she was saying, you know, you go into my house, if you spend a day at my house, you would not even know that I am a professional tennis player. You would not even know that I have this because all my trophies, any of that. She's like, it's not like I hide them, but they're not out there. And I think that's what makes her able to be back in this space, is because it is that healthy relationship with tennis, and there's the joy of it in there. So it's almost, again, we talk about these competitors all the time. It's the next challenge. What can she do after having babies, after being out of the game for a minute, and come back at 44 years old? It's not even a comeback. It's just a, what can I do? And I love that, because we all benefit from that curiosity.
0: Yeah, because I'm also curious to see what she can do. She's not the only one who's curious. And we all get to find out together when she takes the court in Wimbledon here in just a few days. So it got us thinking, 888-SAY-ESPN. What's one athlete you would love to see play one more time? We go back out to the phone lines. Let's go to Palmer in Savannah. Palmer, you're on ESPN Radio.
2: Hey, guys. I'm glad you're taking my call. It's kind of a, I got a little twist on this. Obviously, Jack Nicklaus in 86 was, that was a one for the ages, but also Tiger in 19. I would love to see those two match up in their primes, same equipment. That's important. And just let them go at it and see what would happen, man. That would be just wonderful. And another sport from an athlete standpoint, Barry Sanders. There is no question he was the most amazing running back that I ever saw, period. I mean, it was just great.
0: Appreciate the call, Palmer. I think that's another good one, kind of in the same vein of a call we had earlier about Andrew Luck, somebody now, obviously Barry is more of an all-time great than Luck was, but the similarity being guys who walked away while they were still in their prime.
1: And what's the take on that? Is it better to walk away in your prime? The age-old question, do you walk away in your prime, or do you try to get every last ounce out of yourself? And that's where this Serena situation is so interesting to me, because to me, I lean on the, you know what, go out on top situation. We don't want to see you go out limping off the court. But with Serena, I'm just so hyped to see you play. So I guess I don't know what the answer is, and that's why we'll just keep asking it.
0: Yeah, my answer is whatever you want to do as an athlete. Like, when you've reached a certain level of greatness, you can go out on your own terms. Whether that's Jerry Rice, right, hanging on and playing for the Seahawks, going to camp with the Broncos, and having those pictures exist of him in those jerseys. Yeah, I guess I still think about that. But when you think about Jerry Rice, you think about him with the 49ers. And even though he was in his late 30s, he was really good for the Raiders in the 2000s. So I still think of that greatness. It's a conversation. I'm in Wisconsin. I'm in Milwaukee. And there have been some people that have wanted to have that conversation with Aaron Rodgers this year. Well, why are you playing again this year, Aaron? You don't need to prove. Because he wants to and he can. Whatever Aaron does this year doesn't negate the four MVPs or the Super Bowl MVP that he won. Like, the greatness is still a part of it, and you do it because you can. And if somebody's willing to have you, why not? And I think it's the same thing again with Serena. Well, why are you doing this? Because you can.
1: Why not? It is, and Aaron Rodgers, I think, is a great one, because there's been times where I go, what are you doing? And then I go, man, if I'm getting the opportunity to keep doing this, continue to work and to just the chance to continue to be an athlete is something that I would take that as long as I could possibly. I would ride that horse into the ground. Like, I just, so we sit there and go, well, what would you do to rather? But of course, if I were in that situation, I'm doing it as long as my legs can hold me up. I'm going to try to do it.
0: And what's funny about Aaron is early in his career, he was somebody that was, I'm going to retire by 37, 38. I'm not going to be holding on at the end. And then he got in the situation, and guess what he's doing? He's holding on at the end because, again, he can, and it's what he wants to do. 888-SAY-ESPN, 888-729-3776. Let's go to Jason from Houston. Jason, what's one athlete? Who's one athlete you would love to see play one more time?
3: Well, being from the great state of Texas, I actually have two, but one of them has a twist and a little controversial. I would have loved to have seen Roger Clemens pitch for University of Texas baseball, because I grew up watching baseball and growing up in Austin. Like, that was the team, that was the thing. You know, it was UT baseball. And him pitching back in 83 was magnificent. And then I also have to say Nolan Ryan, because just what he did with the baseball, and then also the two, you know, great images, you know, Texas nostalgia of him and Ventura, that's where I go.
0: I mean, as great, it's crazy, because as great as Nolan Ryan was, most no-hitters ever, all those strikeouts, he pitched forever. At least for me, the first thing I think of Nolan Ryan is having Robin Ventura in a headlock and just knocking him out after Ventura decided to charge the mound after he was hit by Ryan.
1: You know what, though? Maybe that's something that brings up emotion in you. And I would love to see one more headlock. We need more. Let's bring it back. Maybe it's not even about the performance.
0: And I don't even know how old Nolan Ryan was at that. He was over 40, though. And for Robin Ventura at that point to, like, go out to the mound and just get his butt whooped by a 40-plus-year-old, it's hilarious.
1: But there's your answer. Why you're still doing it, right? Because you still have that much passion. Why are you going to keep playing? Why are you going to keep doing it? Because I'm willing to put somebody in a headlock because I'm that competitive.
0: Yeah, you come charge the mound, you mess with the bull, you get the horns when you're charging out there after Nolan Ryan. You can always join the conversation here on ESPN Radio by calling us at 888-SAY-ESPN, 888-729-3776. One athlete you would love to see play one more time. Gabby, quickly, what was yours again? The athlete you would want to see one more time?
1: Well, do we go with the answer that alienates all, does the opposite of what we're trying to do here, which is make people feel included. That's Michelle Kwan and Diana Taurasi.
0: Yeah, again, I think those are two really good answers. I went with Pedro Martinez just because, again, his brilliance on the mound, especially those first few years with the Red Sox, like just unbelievable.
1: Phenomenal.
0: In the middle of the steroid era, and he's still just that dominant. Coming up next, we head into the WNBA. Talk a little W. The number one, number two overall pick squaring off right now. That's next on Game Day on ESPN Radio.
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1: I'm Ed Benkin. We start with another busy Sunday of baseball. The post-Carlos Mendoza era continues for the Mets as they play the rubber game with the Phillies in New York. They were in the bottom of the third inning, and Philadelphia has jumped out to a 3-0 lead. The Red Hot Rays are looking for their fifth win in a row. They lead the Diamondbacks 3-0 as they play in the third. Texas is going for its fourth win in a row. The Rangers lead the Blue Jays 1-0 in the third. The Beltway Series, the Nationals lead the Orioles 3-2. Also, the Tigers on top of the Astros in the third, 2-0. The Cubs and Brewers are scoreless as they play in the second inning. Coming up tonight on ESPN Radio, we've got the Red Sox and the Yankees as Boston goes for a weekend sweep of the four-game series. Our coverage gets underway at 6:30 Eastern from Fenway Park. In the World Cup, the round of 32 gets underway this afternoon. Just one game on the schedule, top of the hour, Canada taking on South Africa. Meanwhile, NBA news, according to ESPN's Shams Charania, the Hornets are trading Miles Bridges, a 2029 first-round pick, and a 2027 second-round pick to Phoenix for Grayson Allen, Royce O'Neal, and a 2033 first-round pick. Meanwhile, Darren Peterson says he's ready to settle in with the Jazz.
2: Something I want to show, I think, is my two-way ability, that I can play both sides of the ball at a good level. I want to bring offense and defense to the team. Also, my playmaking. I think I didn't get to showcase as much at Kansas, but hopefully I can bring that here.
1: As the draft picks settle in, NBA free agency gets underway on Tuesday evening. There are four games of the WNBA schedule, including the Liberty and the Valkyries on ESPN. They'll tip off at 7:30 Eastern. Right now, the Lynx lead the Wings 32-28 in the second.
3: Hey, this is Rich Eisen. 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

0: game day here on ESPN Radio, ESPN App, SiriusXM Channel 80. Taking your calls, 888-SAY-ESPN, 888-729-3776. Again, a lot of things to dive into here on this Sunday. World Cup underway, the elimination round. But we're also asking you right now, is there one athlete you wish you could see perform one final time? Because, again, that's maybe what we're getting. Maybe one final time. Who knows? But we are definitely getting Serena Williams once again at Wimbledon. Let's go to Alan in Wisconsin. Alan, you're on game day on ESPN Radio.
1: Hey, how's it going, y'all?
0: What up, Alan?
1: Real quick, Gabe, man. First off, you are already sharing your voice, that Wisconsin voice, with the rest of the nation. So that you're already cheating on us. As you know, you are bound by law. You are bound by law to say Brett Favre for the answer to that question. So I'm going to have to go ahead. I'm going to have to go ahead and label you an habitual line stepper for the day.
0: That's fair. Is there anybody else other than Brett Favre, who obviously we have to be linked to as Wisconsinites? Is there anybody other than Brett Favre, Alan?
1: No, but to answer the question for real, though, Gabe, you know me and you, our connection. I'm going to have to go with the heartbreak kid, the showstopper, Mr. Michael Sean Hickenbottom, in terms of if I could watch him one more time free of injury.
0: Yeah, Shawn Michaels, one of the greatest in-ring performers of all time in WWE history.
2: Yeah, this is where we step out of my comfort zone.
0: I was just going to let it just kind of linger to see if you're going to jump in with any wrestling takes wanted to share.
2: No, I don't have any other than just what I'm quickly looking up right now. So tell me more. What makes him somebody you want to see again?
0: He is somebody that in the ring, he's had some of the best WrestleMania matches ever. He just made everybody he wrestled better. Like, if you wrestled Shawn Michaels, you walked away from that match being better for it. And that's why he's always looked at as one of the greatest in-ring performers in WWE history. So that's why I guarantee you, if we got more WWE fans calling in, more wrestling fans calling in, Gabby, Alan would not be alone in wanting to see HBK wrestle one final time.
2: Love it. I can get behind anybody who says they make the people around them better. So great. Count me in.
0: 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We'll certainly continue to take some more of your phone calls here. 888-SAY-ESPN, 888-729-3776. But we also want to talk about a big game happening in the WNBA right now. The Minnesota Lynx, off to a fantastic start, by the way, 14-4. 32-23, they currently lead the Dallas Wings with the top two picks in this past draft going head-to-head. Olivia Miles, not shooting the ball all that well, off to a 1-for-5 start for her for the Lynx, but she does have 4 assists, 5 points leading the way for Minnesota. And then for the Wings, again, AZ Fudge, she's not shooting it particularly well, 1-for-5 as well. She just has 2 points as the Lynx and Wings go head-to-head once again. The top two picks in this past draft in the WNBA. I know it's a game you were really excited for.
2: Yeah, this is the second iteration of this one. It's just kind of, it's a fun way to get a grasp and a look on the future of this league. And you've got this AZ Fudd, Olivia Miles. A lot of folks out there think Olivia Miles should have been that number one overall pick. AZ Fudd gets picked, gets to go to Dallas, play with Paige Bueckers, who was the number one overall pick back in 2025. Olivia Miles had her say the first time these two teams matched up earlier this month. She had she dropped 24, and AZ Fudd finished with 6. That's an indication. We've seen that from AZ through college. We won't get too deep into that, where, you know, sometimes she's hot and cold. When she's on fire, she is on fire. There's a reason she was the number one pick in this draft. But right now, Olivia Miles throughout this season has made such a case for certainly being top two, 1-2 at this point, a little bit interchangeable. But yeah, it's just a fun matchup to see kind of the future of this league. But I do think what comes down to it is the first time out, Minnesota won 176, right? A lot of this is coaching. You got Cheryl Reeve, who's just one of the best in the biz. She can take so much. And then Jose Fernandez, it's his first year in Dallas. He's working with a lot of new pieces. So I think there's a lot of that at play as well.
0: Yeah, I mean, with Minnesota just being able to add to what was already a pretty good roster and just adding Olivia Miles, it's an unbelievable roster that they now have, and they just continue to do what they were doing a year ago.
2: And they're doing it right now without Nafisa Collier. She's injured. So just if this team right now is looking good, I mean, think about when they're 14-4, and then they're going to be able to add in Nafisa Collier into the mix as well. So all upside for Minnesota right now. Dallas still working some things out, but a lot of reason to be excited about that team as well.
0: Yeah, they're off to an 11-7 start, right? And again, being a team that's been in the position. Yeah, being in the position that they've been in the last couple of years with having the number one overall pick the last 2 years, they are moving in the right direction. But again, that Minnesota team just already has the best record in the WNBA. And as you mentioned, kind of missing one of the best players in the league as well. So that team is certainly going to be one that wants to be reckoned with. But of course, if we're talking WNBA, the big story from earlier this week in the W, was the situation that happened with Caitlin Clark and Alyssa Thomas. Alyssa eventually, after diving for a loose ball and again, kind of unnecessarily diving on Caitlin Clark, according to the WNBA, they decide to assess her with a flagrant two, giving her a suspension. And that has just ignited another storm just of people on both sides kind of going back and forth, Gabby, because, I mean, right or wrong, you know, Caitlin Clark has now become one of these polarizing athletes where anything happens to her and it just becomes a huge litigation of what's going on within the WNBA.
2: And it's tough because you talk about what happens around her so much before you even talk about the way she's playing the game. And so at this point, like, her actual ability to play has gotten so buried. And I think that's where this particular, in the world of polarizing characters in sports, has gotten away from us, because there is almost so little conversation about how she actually is able to play the game. Anytime anything happens to or on, around, or near Caitlin Clark, it's this conversation. So, yeah, there's a lot of polarizing characters out there. I think it's hard to say anything about Caitlin Clark that hasn't already been said. So we, you know, started thinking, who are these other polarizing sports figures? And Caitlin's certainly the number one that comes to mind right now. But when you broaden that picture out to anybody else, what do you think? Who comes to mind for you?
0: I mean, when I think of polarizing figures, I mean, obviously it becomes LeBron, because anytime he does anything, it just becomes huge news. People saying it's the best thing ever, the worst thing ever. Some people are just going to automatically say, well, Jordan wouldn't have done that, right? Because that's just some people's reaction. They have to compare, you know, LeBron to Jordan, and that's what they have to do. But I would say that LeBron James is certainly on that list of most polarizing athletes today.
2: I would put LeBron in there, of course. I would put I would put Patrick Mahomes in there. I think he's somebody that brings up a whole lot of debate with anything he does. It's the people you love to hate or love to love. and that's a small faction there. But yeah, I mean, he's out there. We're talking World Cup. I think you can put Cristiano Ronaldo in that category of people. But ultimately, the common thread, I'm still new on the radio, I'm knocking the microphone.
0: Radio's tough, right? Like, especially when you haven't done it a ton, Gab. But like, if you're like me, you talk with your hands, you kind of get used to talking away from the microphone. But yeah, every once in a while, the hands are going to knock the mic off.
2: Yeah, me and the microphone. The microphone is the most polarizing character to me today. Because I'm Gabrielle Lucevero, I'm Italian. And the hands have...
0: You got to use them.
2: Mine of their own. So we're going anywhere with that. But yeah, you bring in the common factor with all of these folks is that, I mean, they are great. And so that's what makes them easy to hate. Tom Brady's in that category as well. They make them polarizing. And Caitlin Clark, certainly, I've covered the WNBA for a long time. I've been really ingrained in it as a Connecticut sportscaster for a long time. My base is so rooted in college basketball. I watched Caitlin Clark come up. I watched the vacuum that she filled. Basketball, any sport, loves to have their person, their star. And it was Paige Bueckers for so long. She was the it girl, the it player. And then Paige Bueckers gets hurt. And who fills that? And not to say Caitlin Clark was not already on that rise. She was already doing amazing things, but she was not in that spotlight. Paige Bueckers is hurt. And there's a vacuum. There's a space. We saw that a little bit with Juju Watkins, too. When she gets hurt, AZ Fudd, again, another player who's already doing great things, but she fills that void, that vacuum for the it girl, the it player. And so Caitlin Clark rose into this space that I don't know that anybody thought that she would have this. Certainly not her. She deserves it. She's a phenomenal player. She's earned it. But the way that she has become this, either love her or hate her, I would not have seen coming when she entered college back in 2020.
0: 888-SAY-ESPN, 888-729-3776 is how you can join the conversation. Not only are we having the polarizing conversation, also if there's one athlete you could see play one more time, who would it be? Quickly, let's get to Danny from Utah. Danny, you're on ESPN Radio. Who's one athlete you would want to see play one more time?
3: Karl Malone, to go against the Bulls again, because I was on the row one of that last shot. I'm in that picture. If you've got Karl Malone's head, you look to the right as me with my hat backward, then it still hurts me to this day that they didn't get that chance. And Karl didn't take days off. He was old school. There's no resting. Like, that's the kind of person I like to be. Last one, Greg Louganis as well. He was amazing.
0: I mean, that's Greg Louganis. You know, now we're talking winter athletes once again, Gabby. Going right after your heart.
2: I love it. And I mean, I think Karl Malone could fit in the polarizing athletes category as well. So I think that was a twofer.
0: Maybe for some different reasons. We don't have to visit those right now. Coming up next, we'll get you all caught up on the Travelers Championship, the final signature event on the PGA Tour calendar this year, with some more changes coming in a couple of years to the PGA Tour. It's coming up next. It's Game Day on ESPN Radio in the ESPN app.
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0: 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Again, we're still taking your calls. 888-SAY-ESPN, 888-729-3776. An athlete you want to see play one more time. Again, in honor of Serena Williams, she is going to be playing Wimbledon as a singles competitor this year. But also right now, the final group just moments away from teeing off of Victor Hovland and Scottie Scheffler at the Travelers Championship, the final signature events on the PGA Tour calendar. Just one more major championship as we're off the heels of the U.S. Open last week. We have the Open Championship coming up next month over in the U.K. Gabby, you are out there. You are covering this event. And it is one of the, it seems like, one of the most supported events from a fan perspective in terms of the people that go out and want to make sure this thing continues to be a big time event on the PGA Tour calendar.
1: It takes a lot, and I think I've covered this event now for 8-9 years running, and I was out there with my dad yesterday and he's like, you know, was it this big when you started? And I was like, I mean, no, and the simple reason is because it wasn't a signature event. So that inherently brought out such a different atmosphere, and it's so cool to have this. I'm in Central Connecticut. It's so cool to have the eyes here and the names here, but they've always had a draw. I mean, the first year that I was covering it, I remember, I mean, Bubba Watson was the defending champ. So it's just there's always been this like pomp and circumstance around it, but it's definitely different. The environment is insane. The players always talk about the coming up 18, and it's like it's a bowl, and just the view, and you feel like you're in a stadium a little bit. And so it's super cool. I was out there yesterday watching, you know, saw Victor Hovland make that push and kind of continue on what he was doing. I was following the, I was following Akshay Bhatia's group because he was with Eric Cole at the time, who was the day one leader. And my grandma is his grandma's sister or something. So that's where I never met her. Whatever. But we were following. And so,
0: some sort of loose family connection.
1: So we were following him, and he was in a group with Akshay, and Akshay just went on a tear. And so he boosted himself up into that. He's teed off 5 minutes ago, right? So, but it's just such a fun event to see out there. And the fact that you've got Victor Hovland and Scottie Scheffler in that final group, you can't ask for anything more if you're running the Travelers Championship.
0: Yeah, because even though Rory McIlroy once again skipping a signature event, and by the way, came out this week, he is not going to make his minimum of 15, but the PGA Tour not going to punish him for not playing the required amount of tournaments, so it doesn't look like that's going to affect his eligibility. He doesn't seem like he's going to be fined for whatever reason, but then you still have Scottie Scheffler at top of this leaderboard, and oh, here's Victor Hovland, who is somebody that, as a golf, I love Victor, because Victor is what I think we want a lot of athletes to be. He's so immensely talented, but in golf, you get lost from time to time in golf, right? Even Tiger Woods, one of the greatest of all time, where he would make swing changes and go through different things, and Victor Hovland has done these things. Like, Victor Hovland has been one of the best golfers on the planet. He hasn't won a major championship yet, but he's had success. He's won some big tournaments on the PGA Tour, but he's also been lost. He missed the cut at the U.S. Open last week, and then went to the range for a four-hour practice session. Like, Saturday, he's out of the tournament, he's still showing up and putting in the work, and he's so open and honest about it. He's one of those athletes that I would love to sit down and interview because of how open and honest he is about his process, what he's going through, what he's trying to accomplish. So I can't help but see him on top of this leaderboard. And while I know it's difficult to hold off the number one player in the world in Scottie Scheffler, I'm rooting for Victor to do it, because especially as a golfer myself, I feel like he's one of us. Because if you've ever played golf, you know how frustrating and endlessly frustrating the game can be.
1: He's been in it. He's a guy who's so easy to root for, and in a bit of we love to find these threads and these storylines, and if you're looking for a storyline for Victor Hovland, he and-

0: in Cromwell, Connecticut. He made his professional debut at the Travelers Championship back in 2019. So if there's ever a time to really complete that and complete this circle, it's now. And to be coming into that final round at 20 under, which I know we go, what is going on out there, these low, low, low rounds. And as somebody who's walked that course, I'm going to be honest with you, I have never played that course, and that is by choice. I like to watch golf. I do not like to play golf. And there's a lot of that conversation, oh, this course is so easy, these guys go so low. And they do, but I think that's what makes this tournament so successful, is coming out of the U.S. Open week. It's almost like a breath of fresh air, and they get to go and they play a course that they're comfortable on. It's fun to play. It can be maddening at times, certainly, but it's a fun to play course. So right out of that really high stress environment of a U.S. Open week, and then now add in the fact that it is signature event and there is that big money on the line, it just adds to the value of this. But I'm looking at Denny McCarthy right now. He just shot up the leaderboard. He's through 12. He's 6 under. And now he's tied for third. So you see these guys, and that's what makes this tournament fun, too, is that that last day you can have these movers and shakers in there that kind of come in and upset the apple cart.
1: Yeah, anything can happen down the stretch, even though Victor Hovland, it's just a one-stroke lead, and then, you know, four more between Scheffler and Denny McCarthy and a number of other players who are currently 15 under par. Below scores are out there. Nikolaj Højgaard just got off the golf course. He's talking about shooting up the leaderboard, 8 under 62 today for Højgaard. So that's, again, like all these different guys on top of the leaderboard, and I think that's a really good point about how last week we had three guys finish under par at the U.S. Open. That's the way the U.S. Open's supposed to be, right? It is just this grueling test, and yeah, maybe guys are just looking forward to coming to a place where, all right, we got to go low. It's a completely different mindset, and because of the crowds and because of the golf course, and I assure you, if you were you or I or somebody who's really good at golf were to play it, this golf course isn't that easy. These guys are just that good, where through three rounds, Victor's 20 under par. But I think that's part of the fun of it as well, where you get that polar opposite of what it used to be last week for the U.S. Open. And again, I think any event on the PGA Tour, anytime it gets supported by a community the way this one has, that's what makes those events kind of stand out. So this one stands out. It doesn't stand out the way that the Phoenix Open does, the waste management tournament they have down in Phoenix. But again, it's communities coming together and supporting the events, and that's where the players want to make sure they go because they don't want to miss out on something that's going to be that fun.
0: And there's the New England community, but then we are also seeing this mixed with the World Cup. You have this perfect situation where you have Norway playing in New England in the World
1: Cup.
0: Yes. Victor Hovland at the top of the leaderboard. And this, if you're going to see any, I mean, watching that, up him coming up 18, if this stays where it is, Norway, it's going to be like you're at a World Cup game. This is going to be so cool to see.
1: Some NBA free agency talk, plus talking about a trade that happened earlier today, coming up next. 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
5: I'm Ed Benkin. We start with news from the NBA. According to ESPN's Shams Charania, the Hornets are trading Miles Bridges, a 2029 first-round pick, and a 2027 second-round pick to the Suns in exchange for Grayson Allen, Royce O'Neal, and a 2033 first-round pick. The teams have yet to make this official. It's another busy Sunday of baseball, and the Mets continue light with their new manager. They are trailing the Phillies 3-0 in the rubber game of their series as they play in the fifth inning. Also, the Mariners shutting out the Guardians in the 4-3-0. Tigers lead the Astros 2-0 in the fifth. Rays looking for their fifth in a row, leading the Diamondbacks 3-0. Tampa is tied in a virtual tie with the Yankees for first in the AL East. Tonight, the Yankees try to avoid a sweep at the hands of the Red Sox. That game will be on ESPN Radio with our coverage from Fenway Park, getting underway at 6:30 Eastern. To soccer, the first round of 32 contests is about to get underway between Canada and South Africa. In the WNBA at the half, the Lynx lead the Wings 45-29. Meanwhile, there's been plenty of talk about officiating since the Alyssa Thomas suspension. Athletic writer Annie Constable was on ESPN Radio saying there are questions about league transparency.
6: We've seen flagrant two called a day late, and players have not been suspended again. So when it comes to Alyssa Thomas, it leads to kind of this space for speculation.
5: Tonight on ESPN, it'll be the Valkyries playing host to the Liberty. They will tip off at 7 Eastern. In golf, final round of the Travelers Championship, Victor Hovland still has the lead, one stroke ahead of Scottie Scheffler.
7: Hey, it's Evan Cohen. Coming up Monday, my favorite part of the NBA season is here. It's almost time for legal tampering, and I'll tell you everything you should be paying attention to. It's Unsportsmanlike, 6 a.m. Eastern, right here on ESPN Radio, ESPN2, and ESPNU.

0: It's another busy weekend around the world of sports, and this is Game Day.
1: Going to get into some NBA news here shortly. Again, earlier today, Shams Charania reporting that the Hornets are trading Miles Bridges and a 2029 first-round pick, along with a 2027 second-round pick, to the Suns for Grayson Allen, Royce O'Neal, a 2033 first-round pick as well, according to Shams Charania. So we'll get into that in just a little bit here on Game Day. ESPN Radio, ESPN App, Sirius XM, Channel 80. I'm Gabe Neitzel, along with Gabby Lucevero. But you can help people affected by the Venezuela earthquakes. Your donation through redcross.org/ESPN enables the Red Cross to prepare for, respond to, and help people recover from this disaster. And I am in Milwaukee, and it's been unique to see the city and community of Milwaukee rally around a couple of athletes from Venezuela. William Contreras, Brewers catcher, played for Venezuela in the World Baseball Classic, along with Jackson Churio and Abner Uribe, who's a reliever on the team. And the other night, Contreras hit an absolute tank of a home run, just an absolute bomb while he's wearing his Venezuela socks. So it was really cool to see, and he's been doing a very good job, I think, getting out into the community as well, trying to raise money for people who are affected by that in his home country. So it's always cool, Gab, to see how athletes and sports can kind of bring us together, even though that disaster was a world away, because somebody that we like rooting for is feeling that pain. We want to help him and help where he's from.
2: It's the reason that we do what we do and why we love to talk about sports is because there is that connective tissue there. So the fact that it makes the world feel smaller because you're able to look at these athletes and say, wow, I care so much for you and what you bring to my TV screen every night. I can care. And I think it's just a way that it makes the when the world feels so huge right now, sometimes it makes it feel so much smaller. So it's just huge, important point, and really wonderful to see athletes the way that they're able to bring us together that way. You see it when we're in times of need, and you see it when times when we need to just feel it. And we're seeing that with the World Cup right now, which is just incredible. I mean, everywhere you look, I've never been this excited to see Norwegians walking around in Connecticut.
1: And they're having a great time. It's a lot of fun. And of course, we've got all those things going on. And meanwhile, the NBA offseason is just barreling ahead. Free agency coming up, another trade happening today that we just mentioned. To help us break it all down, we welcome in David Shepard, SiriusXM NBA host. David, thank you so much for the time. So let's start with that Charlotte trade that happened earlier today, as they are sending Miles Bridges to Phoenix. Earlier this week, they sent LaMelo Ball out to Minnesota. What's the plan? What is going on with this Charlotte team that was a pleasant surprise in the East, but they've been very active in shipping off some of their players?
3: Yeah, well, thanks for having me as always. Miles Bridges, somebody that was the longest tenured, Charlotte Hornet. I thought he was really good in the postseason, at least in the play-in games. LaMelo Ball, an all-star by, season number two, and they ship away the two longest tenured Hornets. Clearly, they're going all in on Knipple and Brandon Miller. I like Grayson Allen. I like Royce O'Neal. These are veteran guys, but I thought you had a pretty proven veteran in Miles Bridges. So clearly, and this is nothing that I've been told or nothing that's been confirmed, it seems they're looking to go in a different direction in terms of leadership. Miles Bridges, he has certainly had his issues off the floor. Same could be said for LaMelo Ball. But like you said, I mean, this is a team that was one of the best teams in the NBA in the second half of the season. And by the way, speaking of uniting people, how about Serena Williams at 44 years old playing at Wimbledon? I mean, is that unbelievable?
1: Oh, we've been talking about it.
2: We've been loving it.
3: It is a really special time in sports, to say the least.
2: And hey, we'll ask you this too. We'll get back to the NBA in a moment, but with Serena coming back to play, we've been asking folks, who is one athlete that you would love to get to see play again? If you've got an answer that jumps to the top, we'll do right now. Otherwise, think on it, and I'll hit you with an NBA question.
3: No, it's a great question. Can Tiger Woods' body recover? because if Tiger Woods' body can recover, I'd like to see one more run at Augusta. I'd love to see listen, Phil Mickelson was winning majors in his 50s. Tiger Woods is younger than Phil Mickelson when he won on the PGA, when he won his PGA championship. So that's an individual that I would like to see. And another one I would like to see come back, because I don't think it ended the way it should have, was Chris Paul. That's another athlete who I'd like to go out and ride off into the sunset and get rewarded the way he should have, not unceremoniously dismissed in the middle of the night by the Los Angeles Clippers, and that's the end of his career.
2: Well, Chris Paul bringing us back to the NBA discussion. So with that, let's go from, we talk Hornets, let's go to another end of that spectrum, which is the defending champion, New York Knicks. And how concerned should folks be about James Dolan's comments, or really just sitting there going, don't mess this up? What is the status for the Knicks right now to be able to keep this thing together?
3: Yeah, I don't love it at all. Like, celebrate this, embrace this, like, take time to appreciate what you accomplished in winning an NBA championship as a franchise for the first time in 53 years. Why do you need to divert the attention away from one of the great historical playoff runs we've ever seen in NBA history? Like, okay, fine. You want to talk about second apron and the inability to, retain all the individuals that were contributors to the championship team, and you may not be able to bring back Mitchell Robinson, the longest tenured Knick as a result. Okay, we can have that discussion in 3-4 months from now if you're James Dolan. But why are you raining on the parade? I mean, literally, before the parade, saying this, 3 days after winning a championship. The reason the Knicks won a championship is because James Dolan finally got out of the way and allowed his decision makers to actually be the decision makers in Leon Rose. So it's like, you just can't let good be good enough. You got to somehow spoil it and squander it because you need attention, because you need to make an appearance on WFAN. That did not sit well with me. That was not cool what he did. And I'm not even talking about how he handled himself at the parade. That's a whole nother discussion. But in terms of like dampering the mood and not allowing this to breathe, it's just an inability from James Dolan to really read the room. And I think it's a shame. And yeah, with the second apron, the fact that he's come out and said, look, I don't think we're going to be able to, go deep into that. It's likely that Mitchell Robinson's going to find himself on another team. And it's a shame because he was brilliant in the NBA Finals with his activity. You talk about maybe the most important offensive rebound in the NBA Finals, when Victor Wembanyama couldn't box him out in game 5. But nonetheless, the Knicks should be incredibly proud of what they did. And it makes it even more impressive that they won that championship despite James Dolan.
1: David Sheppard, SiriusXM NBA host, joining us here on Game Day on ESPN Radio and the ESPN app. With free agency and the legal tampering window set to open in just a couple of days, David, LeBron James is going to be the biggest name out there. Do the Lakers find a way to bring him back, or is he ultimately going to end up elsewhere?
3: Okay, did you think 10 years ago that we'd be talking about LeBron James in year 24 being the biggest asset in free agency?
1: Nope. Absolutely not.
3: It's insane. You're right. Like, LeBron James still showing everybody he can be the best player in a playoff series as he was against the Houston Rockets. He had a better postseason than Nikola Jokic, who a lot of people still believe is the best player in the world. I believe signing Austin Reeves for $185 million is going to pay dividends, because I think that's the closest teammate to LeBron James besides his son. So I think that's going to open up a pathway for LeBron James to return to the LA Lakers. Now, I don't see the LA Lakers being contenders. And if you're LeBron James and you're playing this long in your career and you're playing at such a high level, I don't understand why he's not looking more at a contender. Like, I don't understand why he's so complacent to just re-sign with the LA Lakers, because I do not think their window is a championship team. But when they signed Austin Rivers to $185 million, I think that was their way of capitulating to LeBron James and saying, hey, like, this is the teammate that we know you want, so this is how we're going to bring you back. But to your point, whether it's Cleveland, whether it is the Golden State Warriors. I think that LeBron James, without question, is the most coveted free agent, even in year 24. He had 23-7-7 in the postseason. The only other guy to do that this postseason is Nikola Jokic. So whatever team LeBron James ends up on, they're going to be relevant, they're going to be exciting, and without question, that is the biggest free agent, you know, going into the 2027 season. And I do hope for LeBron James, though. He's able to kind of allow this season to be a farewell tour, because I'd love to see him go out while he's still playing at a high caliber level. But if he truly wants to compete for an NBA championship, it's not going to be with the purple and gold. It's going to be with Miami. It's going to be with Golden State, or it's going to be with Cleveland, so long as they're able to bring back James Harden.
2: When it comes to Miami, we got the big fish that already found his pond out there, found the ocean in Miami. What is on the line for them to build around Giannis? They got their big fish. Who's around him?
3: Yeah, I mean, I think Bam Adebayo is a really good scoring option, but this is an individual that, while he can go off for 83 points in a game, he's never been an all-NBA forward. I look at a guy like Norman Powell. I look at Davion Mitchell. I look at Andrew Wiggins. This is not enough to win a championship. I thought the right move for Giannis was to go to Boston, when you have a Jason Tatum, you have a Derek White, you have a Hugo Gonzalez. And it's not to say that Eric Spoelstra is not one of the best coaches we have in the game, and it's not to say that Pat Riley, still in his 80s, is one of the best executives we have. But they got rid of the entire farm system, you know, along with Tyler Herro, you know, along with Khalil Ware, along with Jaime Jaquez, to get the services of Giannis Antetokounmpo. And if we're talking about Giannis in 2021, 2022, okay, I can absolutely be open to the fact that this is a championship contending team. But Giannis Antetokounmpo, I mean, I know you both know this. I'm sure your listening audience knows this as well. One playoff win in the last 4 years. One playoff win in the last 4 years. And they're treating Giannis Antetokounmpo like he's 2021 Giannis. Giannis is an old 31 at this point. His body has been betraying him for the last 4 years. So while on paper this looks good, because he's 31, he's a two-time regular season MVP, 2021 Finals MVP, he's not close to being the same player. You're not going to win a championship with Giannis Antetokounmpo as your best player. From a talent perspective, you still can, but his body's not going to hold up. So I know Kendrick Perkins was taking all kinds of heat for that statement. Big Perk happened to be right.
1: David, we appreciate the time. The NBA offseason, it's always an interesting time, and it's just starting to heat up. So thanks for coming on and helping us break it down.
3: My pleasure, Gabe. Gabe, thanks for having me, and have a great rest of your show.
1: 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I'm Gabe Neitzel. 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

0: ESPN Radio, ESPN App, Sirius XM, Channel 80. 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She's Gabby Lucevero. I'm Gabe Neitzel. NBA legal tampering period opens up this week in the NBA. Then you have the moratorium where you can actually agree to contracts but can't actually sign anything. And then the league year opens after the 4th of July on July 6th. That's when the Giannis trade can become official. Some of these Hornets trades can all become official along with contracts you sign with free agents. But the LeBron aspect is really interesting, Gabby, because I mean, as we were just talking about this with David Shepard from SiriusXM NBA, it is pretty incredible to think that a 41-year-old who's going to turn 42 during the season is the biggest commodity in NBA free agency, and like, whoever gets him is getting a high-quality player. This isn't Vince Carter hanging out the end, playing in his 40s, you know, playing 10 minutes a game off the bench. This is still somebody who is playing at an incredibly high level. And he brought up a team that I guess I hadn't even thought of, because I figured it would be Los Angeles, or maybe because of all the whispers around Cleveland, maybe he closes out his career with the Cavs. But there has been a flirtation before, and they were in the Giannis conversations at the trade deadline, not so much this offseason, but the Warriors seem like they want to try to get one more star for a run with their guy in Stephen Curry to see if they can maybe get him one more championship run before he ends up, you know, ending his career, because again, his age continues to climb further and further north.
1: I think there's a reason that it is something you haven't really considered, and it's because I'm not sure how much this makes sense. Yes, on it, pie in the sky, of course. Why wouldn't you want to see LeBron and Steph Curry and them working together? But I don't know how much they're both elite players, so yes, they're going to be able to adapt. But you have Curry, who is quick, he is fast moving, he is somebody who pushes the pace, whereas LeBron, it is a slower pace. They're very different styles of play. So I'm just curious to see how that comes together. And then you look at just, can they even get him? What would it take? So we had this conversation way earlier in the show of just, what is LeBron going to be looking for as far as just what's his price tag? And so if his price tag does have some give to it, then I think this conversation becomes a lot more realistic. But to bring LeBron in, they would have to ship some people off to make room for that. So I don't even know that it then makes sense. And if you're the Warriors, you already have Steph. You've got this great system working. So do you really upset things that much just to bring him in?
0: And that is the great question. So I ultimately think the Lakers make the most sense. But I do think that the Cavs make the most sense if he wants one more legitimate run at a championship. If he just wants to play and go as far as he possibly can go, because the Lakers are obviously still a playoff team, they're still a very good team, but in a deep Western Conference with the two young teams at the top who aren't losing any of their core pieces in OKC and San Antonio, there's just not enough the Lakers can do, even if they bring LeBron back, to truly contend with that. So I guess in my mind, I wonder, okay, if you're the Lakers, do you want to bring LeBron back for one more run? Or do you want to try to use whatever you have left in free agency and whatever you have left this offseason to try to bring in pieces that make more sense to be around Luka long-term instead of just having the short-term view of the 26-27 season?
1: Of this just one-off of, let's see what we can do for LeBron rather than what can LeBron... they can look at this as, what do we want to do for LeBron, or what can LeBron do for us, in the sense of he goes somewhere else. I mean, and who can we bring in, like you said, to be around Luka? So there's that piece of the puzzle. And to way oversimplify things, if LeBron wants to win another championship, he can be in that position to win another championship. Show me a team that's not going to do what they can to have him. So I do think that there is a lot in this of what is his philosophy going into this season. And I think a big part of this conversation we might be talking about sounds like we're sending him off into the sunset of like, this is the last season. Okay, where does he want to play it? But there's so much in that philosophy of, is this about winning another championship and going out, quote unquote, on top? Or is it about having just the overall package and positive experience that comes with being able to still do this at the level that he does? And that's an answer that LeBron has and we don't.
0: I guess I'm writing it off as his final season just because he's been open about what he has to do in an NBA offseason in order to get his body ready for an NBA season.
1: It is a long list.
0: It is. It costs a lot of money, and he has to do a lot because, again, your body just doesn't recover at 41, 42 the way it did, even at 31 or 32 or when you're in your 20s. So he has to do so much more just to make sure he can make it through a long NBA season plus postseason games because that's some place that he wants to be. And I just look at it as, okay, is he going to want to do that at 42? And when you start kind of having those conversations, okay, can I continue to put my body through this? The clock has started to tick in terms of when your career is going to be over. And I have a hard time imagining him continuing to play at this level. It's honestly defying. I just can't make it make sense. Him being as good as he was last year in his 40s and still being able to move the way in which he does, I got to imagine that this has probably got to be it.
1: I mean, absolutely. And I mean, athletes talk about the way that, you know, you used to be like they could, you know, in their 20s, obviously there's the prep work that goes in, you can roll up to the gym and you're good to go. I mean, and the length of time that you have to do.
0: Couple of toe touches and boom, let's go. All right, what do we got today?
1: And then, I mean, I know how my body feels at 34, just trying to exist. And he's out here playing. I mean, it is in some ways defying everything, but we know LeBron, the way he's played, who he is as an athlete, defies what anybody's supposed to be able to do anyway. So that out there, but you're right. We are looking at the end of a career here by no stretch. And I think it's just, who does he want to play with and what environment does he want to be playing in?
0: And that's a question he's going to have to answer very soon. And it's just been so weird that it's been a quiet off season. Right? We haven't heard anything from LeBron outside of the Instagram posts and videos of him playing golf.
1: He didn't
0: and
1: none get of the international plan on his cell phone. He's over in Europe. Yeah, we can't hear from him.
0: Not even anybody from his camp, which is large. Nobody's saying or hinting the direction in which LeBron is going to go, which I think has added to the anticipation of, okay, what's going to happen when things open up on Tuesday at 5 p.m. Eastern time. Coming up next, though, where does Giannis, what does that mean for the Heat this upcoming season? It's game day on ESPN Radio.
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5: 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What does this mean for Royce Lewis? 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
1: I'm Ed Benkin. We start with a reported trade in the NBA. According to ESPN's Shams Charania, the Hornets are trading Miles Bridges, a 2029 first-round pick, and a 2027 second-round pick to the Suns in exchange for Grayson Allen, Royce O'Neal, and a 2033 first-round pick. While NBA free agency gets underway Tuesday evening. Now to baseball, where the Tampa Bay Rays are looking for their fifth win in a row as they're in a virtual tie with the Yankees atop the AL East. And through the middle of the seventh, they lead the Diamondbacks 5-0. Tigers shutting out the Astros 3-0. Phillies lead the Mets 3-1 as they play in the sixth. Also in the sixth, the Mariners over the Guardians 3-1. And the Nationals lead the Orioles 5-2. Pirates on top of the Reds 6-5 as they also play in the sixth inning. The Yankees and Red Sox wrap up their four-game series tonight in Fenway with Boston looking for a sweep. Gerrit Cole has struggled recently for New York, and ESPN's Adam Ottavino says Yankees need more from their ace.
2: They don't need that ace to make the postseason. They're in great shape mathematically. They're going to make the postseason. This is a really good team. But I think they'd like to have a better version than what we've seen come October. I mean, they haven't gotten across the finish line since 09. We like Schlittler. We like Fried. We like Rodon. We'd like a little more potent Gerrit Cole. I think he can get there, but he's not there yet.
1: 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Our coverage gets underway at 6:30 Eastern. At the World Cup, the round of 32 is underway. They're in the 29th minute. In the first half, Canada and South Africa are scoreless. Four games on the WNBA schedule. One game is through three quarters with the Lynx on top of the wing, 64-54. 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
4: We start this Sports Center with breaking news from the NBA. Giannis Antetokounmpo is headed to South Beach. Blockbuster of a trade.
5: This was a 13-month trade saga for Giannis Antetokounmpo and the Milwaukee Bucks. They fought this right until the end.
6: I mean, they did really well for themselves. Like, really well. This was not the package that was offered back in February.
4: It's been a long time coming.
7: Pat Riley focused on getting another
8: massive
7: star.
8: Trade. Ooh. Giannis.
5: The job for the Heat isn't done, but that's a pretty strong duo to start with.

0: no longer a member of the Milwaukee Bucks, now going to be a member of the Heat. Trade will become official on July 6th. Along with Gabby Lucevero, I'm Gabe Neitzel. And again, in Milwaukee, you heard the quote from Shams, 13-month saga. It's been going on for a while. I think ultimately the Bucks did pretty good in terms of the trade package that they got. I of course, would have loved to have gotten more because Giannis is a generational player. He is one of the top 25 players in NBA history, you know, made the All-75 team a couple of years ago when they did that. But given the two packages that were left on the table at the end, I think this was the way the Bucks should have gone. Instead of trading for Jaylen Brown and trying to see if you could build something around him and become a makeshift contender, when you've got $22.5 million just on your salary cap, not just this year, not next year, the year after, and then the year after that, four more seasons of $22.5 million per year of dead money from the contract with Damian Lillard from the stretch and wave that they did, trying to get young and see if you can find somebody that can eventually carry your franchise through the draft or through the young assets you got from the Heat. To me, that was the way the Bucks should have gone, and ultimately it's the way they did go.
1: I want you to take me back, though, right? Because this was a long saga. So what was the temperature in and around Milwaukee as this conversation starts happening? Was there temperature kind of, we're ready to make a move and move on from this? Or did that come with time?
0: No, that came with time. So when this first came out, because apparently it happened, Giannis had conversations. Shams reported this during the season, and the Bucks engaged in, I wouldn't say serious talks with the New York Knicks about potentially moving Giannis to New York before the start of last season. A lot of people in Milwaukee thought that Shams was full of it. It didn't. Why? I don't know. It's just that's the way the fan base felt, because as we would later learn, there was a long expose about how things fell apart for Giannis and the Bucks from the local paper here in the Milwaukee Journal Sentinel that kind of laid a lot of this out. And while behind the scenes, things were definitely deteriorating, Giannis publicly was saying things of wanting to stay here in Milwaukee. After the trade deadline and nothing came to fruition, he posted on Instagram that legends don't chase, they attract, right? So now the fan base is invigorated, thinking that Giannis is going to be here long term and he's going to continue to be here. And ultimately that wasn't the case. As he wanted out, it was time, and the Bucks traded him to Miami. So I think the fan base over time eventually accepted that, but it took a pretty large portion of the fan base a pretty long time to get there. By the time we got there on Tuesday when it happened, everybody knew it was going to happen at that point. But there were still, I think, some hoping that maybe he would stick around and then sign the max extension he could have on October 1st.
1: So what was the gut punch, do you think? Was it that initial kind of Shams impact there? Where do you feel like the gut punch was with this kind of realizing? All right.
0: I think most people started realizing it when Giannis basically got the Bucks investigated, because there was a huge, the distrust between Giannis and then the organization kind of came to a head when he wanted to play this year and the Bucks told him he wasn't healthy enough to play. And he made enough noise where the league looked into it and, okay, are you holding out a healthy player? Because again, the league, especially this year, really trying to crack down on teams that were trying to tank. So under that idea, that the Bucks were investigated, eventually cleared by the league, because Giannis just wasn't healthy enough to play. And he is somebody who, the Greek freak, means a number of different things, one of which he does heal at usually an alarming rate. You know, he played in an NBA Finals in 2021 that I don't think any human should have played in, but he did and dominated and was fantastic. But at the same time, it was, you know, he wanted to play and try to get the Bucks to the postseason. The Bucks kind of realized, no, this is better for us, whether Giannis is here or not, if we just have a lottery pick in 2026. And I think that distrust in the way that played out was kind of everybody realizing that this thing was coming to an end, because usually it had been pretty, you know, harmonious between the Bucks and Giannis, and the Bucks did a lot of things that Giannis wanted them to do over the years, and this was kind of the first sign, at least publicly, where they said, no, we're doing it this way, not your way.
1: Right. So at this point, right, you've been through the stages of grief, You've had your time.
0: Well, we're still navigating. We're still navigating. Gabby, this happened on Tuesday. This is the best player in my favorite team's franchise history, right? Like, Giannis is the greatest Buck of all time.
1: You had 13 months. That's a baker's dozen.
0: I was in denial for a lot of those months, though, Gabby. Like, if we're being honest here, I was in denial for a long time, talking myself into, okay, yeah, maybe he wants out, but at the same time, if the Bucks get what they want, Giannis is going to look at the rest of that roster of wherever he's going and going, wait, there's still not a lot there, and we just gave up a lot of assets for me to go there. Maybe I should just stay in Milwaukee. I held out that hope for a long time.
1: Okay, so we haven't been all the way through the stages of grief, but as you work your way through it and you look towards the future without Giannis, and you look at the Heat. What do you think? Can Giannis contend with the Heat?
0: I don't want to put anything past Giannis, because when you start to doubt him, that's when he does his best work. But I still look at that team and what's left, and maybe Pat Riley has one more rabbit he can pull out of the hat in Miami. But, I mean, look at that roster, Gabby. I think they have a starting five if they can find a way to keep Norm Powell, which I don't know if they will be able to or not. I don't know what else the depth of that roster looks like. And as we've seen, whether it was the Knicks this year, and the Knicks didn't have a ton of depth, but they had enough where you have guys that are coming off the bench and there's not a huge drop-off. I think we saw that with the two teams last year in the NBA Finals between the Thunder and the Pacers were just such a deep team. You can't win a championship the way that the Heat did the last time Pat Riley and the Heat won a championship and just have a couple of really good players and then Mario Chalmers as your point guard. Like, that's just not the way it works anymore. You can't do it. So I don't know what other assets they potentially have to pull off something and for Pat Riley to continue to add to that roster, but I don't think that's a team that... It's a playoff team. They're no longer going to be in the play-in. Maybe they host an opening, you know, round series, but I don't think that suddenly they're just as good as Cleveland or New York or Boston. I think they're kind of step below those three teams I just mentioned.
1: Right, yeah, and the formula, it can't be as much as, you know, he's rightfully earned the term, the nickname, the Greek freak. It can't be him for 40 minutes. That's not, you need to have that. That formula does not work, no matter how good you are.
0: I think Giannis is going to be healthy this year. This is the first time in 4 years where he doesn't have any Euro basketball or Greek national team obligations. So he could just take this entire offseason and get healthy. So I think he's going to be relatively healthy. But also, I don't think he's somebody, because of the injuries that he's had. Last year, it was a calf injury that just kept reoccurring for him. And because it's that soft tissue injury, I think the Heat need to be... Again, I know load management is the popular phrase in the NBA, but I don't think they want to be running him out there for 35 minutes every night. I think you want to, in strategic spots, certainly put him out there. You know, have him play 70 to 72 games so then he's healthy for the postseason, because that was the biggest thing for the Bucks. He has not been available to them when they needed him most in the playoffs.
1: Well, there's something to be said about being able to maintain that consistency, too. I mean, I think sometimes when you are, there's a fine line between load management and not overplaying to, and then underplaying, where then you don't have that in you to consistently meet that level of what's going to be needed by him. But what I want to ask you to really, the philosophy of this, you see Giannis go, that favorite team. Can you hate him?
0: I cannot. And I'm somebody, so I initially thought, because Wisconsin fans, we've got experience with this now, right? Like, we've got experience of some of our favorites leaving. And when Brett Favre initially left, when he went to the Jets, I thought I'd be able to root for Brett. And the first game, I'll never forget it, the Packers ended up playing on Monday Night Football, so every local TV station's like, yeah, the local CBS affiliates were, yeah, we're going to play the Jets game. You know, that's the game we're picking from the AFC to air this week, because Brett's playing in that game. And they were playing the Dolphins. I'll never forget it. And I was tuning into that game thinking I was going to be able to root for Brett, and I couldn't do it. Like, I just couldn't do it. And then Brett made it easy to hate him because he specifically went to Minnesota to try to stick it to the Packers. But with Giannis, it's just, I never thought the Bucks would win a championship. I never really did. Before the Giannis era, the Bucks had won one playoff series in my lifetime. In 2001, or they won two playoff series that year, but that's the only year prior to Giannis that they had won a playoff series since the 80s. And he meant so much to the city itself as well, because when he got here, the Bradley Center, the old arena they used to play in, it was a rundown building in a part of downtown that there wasn't a lot going on. Now that's a pretty vibrant part of downtown Milwaukee, which built a great hotels right next to a brand new music venue, place called the Deer District with restaurants and bars and all these cool things. And that's because of Giannis. So he wasn't just important to Milwaukee, he was important to the city. And there are people certainly that are going to be able to, but I can't hate him. Even though I hate to say this, but he did lie about everything that kind of happened this past year. It doesn't matter. I don't care because of everything else that he did for the Bucks in the city.
1: That's a blip on the radar to you when you're going to have a list that long that starts with winning a championship, building this up, and then it goes into the development of a city. I mean, you can't. So I love that. I love that is your answer, because when you have somebody who's going to bring that much to you, you're able to say, hey, go spread your wings. Go spread that wingspan.
0: Yeah, I don't know if I'm rooting for him to win another championship, but it's not going to bother me. And certainly, it's going to be the most expensive ticket at Fiserv Forum certainly this year. But whenever, I cannot wait for the NBA schedule to come out, because I am circling when the Heat come to Milwaukee for the first time. I got to be there to welcome him back to Milwaukee and again, be a part of the crowd that says thank you to Giannis for doing something that we will never forget as a city. So that's Giannis. He's down in Miami now. We've got World Cup action going on right now as well. Only one game today, but we've got knockout games, and we're going to be paying attention all the way up until Team USA gets underway on Wednesday night. Who's going to win it all? Why are we watching the World Cup? Why do we care? We answer those important questions coming up next here on Game Day, ESPN Radio, and the ESPN app.
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0: The end of the first half. Canada, South Africa currently scoreless in the first game of the round of 32. It's game day, ESPN Radio, ESPN app, Sirius XM, Channel 80. 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I'm Gabe Neitzel along with Gabby Lucevero. And I guess let's start here. Gab, why are you interested in the World Cup? Are you a huge soccer fan to begin with, or does the World Cup get your attention because it's the World Cup?
1: The World Cup gets my attention because it is the World Cup. And because whenever I have been told to sit down and watch a soccer game, I have the best time. And so as the excitement builds, I can get into it. And the game itself, it's a game I'm not drawn to it initially because I just am exhausted. I hate running. And I like to be able
0: just
1: to...
0: Just exhausted by watching them run?
1: I'm like, is that really fun? So I guess to me, I'm like, that's just so far. I think about that with lacrosse fields too.
0: Sure.
1: you like to be watching things that you, at least for me, I like to watch things and I go, man, not could I do that at that level, but what would it be like? And so I watch soccer and I'm like, I don't want to know what it's like because I don't want to run. But on that point, what draws me to the World Cup is you are able to see these countries come together and root for, and it is appointment viewing in a way where you go, I have to know what happens now. I want to be able to walk out the door of my house and talk about this game. Like, when have I thought about Cape Verde soccer? Never. And I love getting to learn their story and see. And I'm like, great, I can't wait to see what they do against Argentina. I don't care that they're probably going to get their butts handed to them, but this is fun. And so it, to me, as someone who's grown up always loving the Olympics, it is the only thing that compares, and I think oftentimes over, you know, exceeds the excitement that an Olympics can bring.
0: And honestly, for the men's World Cup, I think Team USA not being very good traditionally, but this year, look, getting off to the start that they did and winning those first two games that they did, especially the first one against Paraguay, where they looked fantastic. And every like soccer analyst that we have at ESPN is telling you how good it was. I think that creates an excitement as well, because, again, this is a sport that as a country we have not been very good at on the men's side. Like on the women's side, yes, we expect that. We expect Team USA basketball on the men's and women's side in the Olympics to go out there and win a gold medal. So it doesn't capture the imagination of the entire country the way I think that this can. The pride of being able to root for your country, and it's just a unique experience. And the only other thing I can kind of compare this to happened about 6 months ago, or maybe less than that at this point, when Team USA was going up against Canada for the gold medal in men's hockey at the Olympics. Because, again, Team USA hadn't won that gold medal since 1980 and the Miracle on Ice and all those things, and Canada has been that thorn in the side, and they're finally able to do it. If you went out, I mean, and there were places all over the country that had watch parties for that game, and there are places that are all over the country that are going to have watch parties for Team USA's game coming up on Wednesday night. And what makes it so unique is everybody in that bar is going to be rooting for Team USA. Like, I could... For example, right now, here in Milwaukee, Brewers taking on the Cubs. And if I went to a sports bar last night to watch the Brewers, chances are there's going to be a Cubs fan there too. Now, most of us are going to be rooting for the Brewers. They're watching the game, all that. Every single person that you, if you go out for this game on Wednesday, is rooting for Team USA, and there is a community and a just a different passion that it can hit where everybody's rooting for the same thing that we typically don't get in sports.
1: These are pivotal moments for sports, and I love that you brought up hockey too, because we as a country, the popular sports, we talk football, we talk basketball. You look at hockey and yeah, that's your part of your big four, your core four, but it's the little brother. And that was a pivotal moment for a sport that's looking to get more kids into the game, that's looking to do this, and you have this moment where you have so many kids who are going to turn back to that moment and say, that's the reason I started playing hockey. And soccer, one that has struggled to get a foothold in this country. And this is a chance for a pivotal moment for the sport of soccer. If you're sitting there at USA Soccer in the developmental programs right now, you're going, yes, this is amazing. Because

0: you have people watching the sport, tuning into the sport. So, and I think what it comes down to, too, is the U.S. is rarely the underdog. And that is not a statement of being cocky. There are plenty of individual athletes who are the underdog and that sort of thing. But when you look at these big world events, we're not usually talking about them being an underdog. And it is such a fun experience. And for the first time in a long time watching the World Cup, you don't go, well, okay, I'm going to root for the U.S. and then who else do I want to pick to root for? You just get to full 100% back the U.S., which is so cool.
1: Yeah, and it's an experience that you don't get, you know, in any other sport. And again, the fact that it comes around only once every 4 years, and I think the fact as well that it's being hosted in North America this time around has added to the excitement level of what's going on right now around Team USA soccer and just such an anticipation for that game on Wednesday. It's unlike anything else I can really think of. And when I first moved to Milwaukee, I remember in 2014, had been here barely a year, and that was the last time that Team USA soccer actually kind of made a run in this thing. And just, there were bars that would shut down streets in Milwaukee from people showing up. I can't imagine what it's going to be like at some of those same places on Wednesday nights, because we're in the knockout round. We're expected to win this game. Like, we're a heavy favorite to win this game. That's not the way this is supposed to go, Gab.
0: Well, and you just don't. Soccer fans are one in a million. They are their own thing. And there is nothing that compares. You can go to a baseball game and you can see, you know, people excited, but they're face painting, drums, your individual Norway, rowing the boat. Like, there are just so many ways that it is this full experience, full body experience of rooting for a team in a way that you do not get anywhere else. Anywhere else.
1: Team USA currently over at DraftKings, -270 favorites over Bosnia. Heavy, heavy favorites to win that game and advance to the round of 32. And it's got people wondering, what's the ceiling for this team? How far can they go? What kind of magic can this team create this year at the World Cup? But it'll start for them in Santa Clara coming up on Wednesday night at 8 p.m. Eastern Time. Prime time. That's coming your way next. 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
13: I'm Ed Mangan. We start with NBA news. According to ESPN's Shams Charania, the Hornets and Suns are making a deal. The Hornets are trading Miles Bridges, a 2029 first-round pick, and a 2027 second-round pick to the Suns for Grayson Allen, Royce O'Neal, and a 2033 first-round choice. Meanwhile, Darren Peterson has arrived in Utah and is excited about playing in front of his new fans.
14: It was great. I looked out the window of the plane and seen everybody out there waiting for me and chanting my name and stuff. So that was huge for me. I came from Kansas, which was another huge fan base. So to go from there to here, I think it's going to be great. And when I put on the uniform, I'm not putting it on for myself. I'm putting it on for the fans.
13: NBA free agency gets underway Tuesday evening. In baseball, the Tampa Bay Rays are looking for their fifth win in a row. And in the ninth, they lead the Diamondbacks 5-1. In the seventh, in a back-and-forth affair, the Phillies now lead the Mets 5-4. This after jumping out to a 3-0 lead and watching the Mets score 4 straight. Marlins on top of the Guardians in the seventh, 4-1. The Nationals lead the Orioles 6-4 in the seventh and the eighth. The Rangers lead the Blue Jays 2-0. Toronto trying to avoid its fifth straight loss. At the World Cup, they are at the half of the first game of the round of 32 in Inglewood. South Africa and Canada are scoreless. In the WNBA late fourth quarter, Lynx lead the Wings 83-74. They have the Fire on top of the Mystics 55-48. Tonight on ESPN at 7 Eastern, the Valkyries will play host to the Liberty. The Travelers Championship continues with the final round today in golf. Scottie Scheffler now atop the leaderboard as he is now through five, one under for the day.
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0: You've got NBA free agency just 2 days away. And you've got Major League Baseball, including the Yankees and the Red Sox, which can be heard right here on ESPN Radio at 6:30 Eastern. 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I'm Donald Ware, and my co-host today, I tell you what, it's always Dre Day when this gentleman is on the microphone. As a matter of fact, I like to call him the doctor. Andre Snellings. What's going on, Andre?
1: What up, D? It's good to be here. I'm excited. I got some coffee in my hand, which means I got some caffeine in my system, which means there's no telling what's going to happen.
0: There's no doubt about that. We're going to have fun on today's primetime. After all, it is primetime. And let's give you a World Cup update. As a matter of fact, the round of 32 beginning today, Canada versus South Africa in L.A. We're tied at 0-0 at the end of the first half. Back and forth game with Canada having the best chance at the end of the half, with a goal scoring chance being cleared off the goal line by South Africa. So this, I mean, big time matchup, and we're going to talk a little bit more about this matchup, and we're going to talk a little bit more World Cup in the program. As a matter of fact, primetime is presented by Progressive Insurance. 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I mentioned NBA free agency beginning, Andre, on Tuesday. But look, yeah, we've got free agency coming up, but we also got breaking news from Shams Charania. The Charlotte Hornets are trading Miles Bridges, a 2029 first-round pick, and a 2027 second-round pick to the Phoenix Suns for Grayson Allen, Royce O'Neal, and a 2033 first-round pick. And the thing about it, you look at the Hornets coming off a couple of days ago just trading LaMelo Ball. So, Andre, the Hornets obviously very, very busy looking forward to free agency. And we're going to talk about the LaMelo Ball deal also, but I'm interested to get your thoughts on this trade with Miles Bridges now going to Phoenix and Grayson Allen and Royce O'Neal coming to Charlotte.
1: Absolutely. So, you almost can't talk about this deal without talking about the LaMelo Ball trade, because when the Hornets traded Ball and they got back Naz Reid from the Minnesota Timberwolves, to me, they almost got a little too big man heavy, right? Like, they already had two solid centers in Musa Diabate and Ryan Kalkbrenner. They drafted, I don't know, I'm going to mess up the pronunciation, but Hannes Steinbeck in the draft. And then they already had Miles Bridges and Grant Williams at the four. So I was looking for them to make another move. I think the only thing that maybe surprises me about this deal is that they traded away their point guard in LaMelo Ball, and they had a replacement on the roster in Coby White, but he's a little bit more of a shooting guard. And so bringing in Grayson Allen, Royce O'Neal, that's two more wings, guys that could play maybe two and three. O'Neal could play a little bit of four, but I would like to see them get some more point guard, another like floor general creator. And so that's the one thing I thought maybe they were missing in this deal. But I mean, Grayson Allen can shoot, and him and Con Canupel on the same team, that's a lot of three pointers coming from the shooting guard position. And that's not even getting to what Brandon Miller can do with the small forward.
0: Yeah, and you're right. And that's the thing. I mean, Grayson Allen can, not to your point, he can shoot it. He can also put it in the hole. But I can I tell you this, Andre? This move is okay. I don't like the LaMelo Ball trade. I don't like it. This for these reasons. You're right. So to the point you made about Coby White, I mean, Coby White is a killer when you're talking about a guy that can shoot and that can put the ball in the hole also. But LaMelo kind of brought that showmanship. He brought that leadership. He brought that true point guard spirit. And to me, you're a team, meaning the Hornets, that are on the rise. Everybody can see that. Why would you want to break that up? Like, that's what I don't understand. Mm-hmm. And the thing about it, you've got a guy like a Brandon Miller who definitely is a star. You mentioned Con Knipple, no doubt about it. You added Grayson Allen now. You're right. You can't talk about one trade without talking about the other. So I get all of that. But LaMelo Ball, to me, was special. And he put butts in seats. He was a star player on top of that. Now you've sort of messed with the, you know, not the camaraderie, the roster a little bit. And I just don't like that. You can't, in other words, you can't build. I don't know how you're going to be able to build next year in terms of looking ahead upon what you did in the 25-26 season without LaMelo Ball. And that's why I have a problem with that deal. Now, this one, I mean, I don't know. And maybe they're going to make some moves, obviously, with free agency. They have more. They have as much money as anybody has. Okay, but the problem is, are you going to be able to attract talent to Charlotte? Some of the Hornets and Bobcats' best players were drafted. Not a lot of players come to play in Charlotte, and now you take a guy like a LaMelo Ball out of the mix. I just don't like the I do not like the LaMelo Ball trail at all.
1: Yeah, it's really interesting because I think because you're in North Carolina, and so I think nationwide, a lot of the reviews I was hearing on that first on the LaMelo Ball trade were more emphasizing the risk that the Timberwolves were taking, trading away two of their main big men and trading for a LaMelo Ball, who until last year had a patchy injury history. And so most of the reviews for Charlotte when they came up were largely positive because people like Naz Reid and what he can bring to the table. So it's interesting to hear an opposite point of view from your perspective, you know, as you look at essentially your home team, the team that you cover most. I think when I look at what Charlotte is doing this offseason, they seem to have a very clear theme. Like, if you look at their depth chart, they go starter, reserve, not down to three at every position except center, right? Like, Kobe White's a great three-point shooter. They drafted Christian Anderson at number 18 in the draft. He's a little bit more of a creator, but he's also a great shooter at the point. As shooting guard, now you're talking about Knipple and Allen. As small forward, Brandon Miller is a great three-point shooter. Sion James is a solid three-point shooter. He made a three a game last year off the bench. And then at power forward, now Naz Reid is one of the best stretch big men in the NBA. And Royce O'Neal, who they brought in today, and Grant Williams, who's now third on the depth chart of power forward, they're all shooters. And so it looks to me like the Hornets, they've looked around the league and did the calculus that the teams that are winning are, you know, have a lot of depth on the perimeter and can really knock down the three, and they're really leaning into that. I'm not sure to the point that you're making whether they've given up a little bit too much of offense creation, because LaMelo Ball was the one setting up a lot of those three-pointers. And guys like Knipple, he's not a one-on-one guy. You know, Brandon Miller can, but it's not necessarily his strength. Naz Reid is a spot-up shooter. And so Kobe White being a combo guard instead of a traditional floor general, I'm not sure what that's going to do to the Charlotte offense.
0: Yeah, everything you said. Because now, this is the thing, like, and you're right, from a talent perspective, and I get what you're saying from a talent perspective in terms of what the Hornets have moving forward, solid. Like, I get all of that. And then I'd like for you even to speak about the picks, because that's key as well in terms of some of the first round picks. In essence, in this trade with Miles Bridges, it looks like you, in essence, swap first round picks 29 and 33. That's fine. But look at all you built up during the 25-26 season, the camaraderie with the players, and now you have to start over. So this is, it's not a brand new team, because to the point, you still got a Brandon Miller, you still got Con Knipple, right? But to me, you're lacking a star player, okay? And now 26-27, that's fine. But you almost have to start over. And I, you know, to me, you had the momentum. So why would you jeopardize that momentum? And I thought this was a team. Look, it was a play-in team. I thought it was a team because if I look at the East, I mean, I know the Pistons are going to be there. I know the Celtics are going to be there. I know the Knicks are going to be there. Other than those three teams and maybe Miami, I like Miami now, right, mm-hmm. as maybe a number four. I'm looking at Charlotte. I was looking at Charlotte, perhaps at a number five, number six, solidified in the playoffs, not in the play-in. Now, Andre, I'm not so sure.
1: Yeah, you know, they've done a calculus on kind of modifying their style of play to really lean into the three-point game. And we've seen there be some success when the Celtics won the championship a couple years ago. Three-pointers were their life. But we've also seen it, you know, go the other way. When the threes aren't falling, then the team can struggle if you don't have backups that can, or not a backup plan where you create some mid-range looks, you create some looks going to the rim. I don't see a lot of diversity in the skill sets that the Hornets now have on offense. So yeah, we'll see. Just briefly on the draft picks front, I do think it's a little bit deceptive. There was a lot of smoke. It was like, well, three first-round pick swaps, three second-round picks. Well, when all is said and done, they traded LaMelo for Naz Reid and a 2033 first-rounder. Everything else, the pick swaps might not amount to anything, and it's second-rounders. So I don't know that the picks were a huge part of what they got back. I think it just kind of looks better to be able to put that all on the screen and feel like you got more for it.
0: He is, of course, Andre Snellings. Follow him on X at Professor DRZ. I'm Donald Ware. You can follow me on X at DWare1. Coming up next, is there a light at the end of the tunnel with the Jaylen Brown Celtics situation? 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

0: We learned from Luka a couple years ago, any player can be traded.
1: I'm never going to predict the future, but obviously you never know.
2: This relationship is over. How many times is Brad Stevens and the Boston Celtics going to give Jaylen Brown a hug with the knife in his back?
3: As soon as the Heat were chosen as the destination for Giannis, the Celtics phone started ringing because everybody in the league was aware that Jaylen Brown was available.
4: 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It's just to get better. You are the best option to shop around.
5: 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My co-host, he kind of slapped me on the hand a little bit. 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It's 0-0, and it still is 0-0. 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Okay, so publicly, Andre, I made the correction. Am I good now?
6: Am I good to go? You know, I'm trying to learn the lingo. You know, everyone, my footballer lingo. You know, I can't call it soccer anymore. I got to be your footballer lingo. I believe the correct terminology was 0-0. So yes, jolly good show, my dear chap.
5: I was going to say, shouldn't nil? So now we, instead of saying soccer, we should say, if we're going to say nil, we got to say football, right?
6: Yeah, like a footballer game.
5: Okay. Yeah. All right. Well, yes, we can go either way. So look, let's talk a little Jaylen Brown here, right? And it's interesting because Bobby Marks, ESPN NBA front office insider on Sirius XM NBA radio, told him that an analytics person, again, told him Jaylen Brown is the 7th best player on a team?
7: There's mixed feelings about him when you talk to teams. The analytics of Jaylen Brown is not good. I'm more of an eye test guy. There are some people out there that look at that a little bit more deeper than what the eye test says. I had one, not an executive, but an analytics guy saying, well, yeah, we view him as like the 7th best player on a team. I was like, holy crap.
8: Oh my God. I get it.
7: There's a role for analytics and stuff, but, well, I guess they call it, I guess we call that strategy now.
8: Seventh best player on a team?
7: So I was like, wait a minute, that's a little bit of a stretch there.
6: Okay. I got to speak up for the analytics crowd because people be giving us a bad name because any take they have that has numbers, they be like, well, analytics says, okay, all right, let's put this in perspective. Analytics are just facts. There are a series of facts, and then how you interpret those facts is up to you, is up to the analyst. So I am big on the impact stats. Those are plus minus stats. Those are how does your team's scoring margin change when you're on the court versus when you're not on the court. And you can take that very far to get like a really granular answer for how much a player's presence correlates with a change in scoring margin. All good. But when it comes to Jaylen Brown on the Celtics, it is a fact that if you look at over his full 10-year career and look at last season, The Celtics scoring margin is worse when Jaylen Brown is on the floor than when Jaylen Brown is off the floor. That's just a fact. Another fact is that Jason Tatum, who came the year after Jaylen Brown, and they've overlapped their careers almost exactly. They've both been starting for most of that time. And Jason Tatum's 9 seasons, the Celtics scoring margin is significantly better when he's on the court than when he's on the bench. That's another fact. Now, those things don't mean Jaylen Brown is the 7th best player on a team. It don't mean, you know, it's up to you to interpret what that does mean. But those two things together, a third fact is just true that when Jason Tatum is on the floor and Jaylen Brown is off the floor, the Celtics are doing really well. But when Jaylen Brown is on the floor and Jason Tatum's not, in general, the Celtics haven't done as well. Now, last year, with Jason Tatum out for most of the year, the Celtics were still the number 2 seed built on what Jaylen Brown was doing. So you have to take the numbers, the facts, with grains of salt, and you have to put some common sense to them, too. So you don't just look at one set of numbers and say, well, yeah, he's the 7th best player. No, that's not what I would take away from that. But there are some facts that at least made some people have to look more closely at the situation.
5: That's why you're the doctor. Because I got to tell you, you explained it very well. It'll have me look at analytics differently, but I still prefer the eye test, right? I still prefer to
6: I mean,
5: say,
6: why not have both? You know, I always hate when people say, oh, you're a numbers guy, you don't watch the game. Dude, I watch all the games. Like, watching the games is what got me into the numbers. But when it's the two together, you can really get a strong picture.
5: Yeah, no, I'm with that. I'm with that. I guess Andre, I'm just old. Like, I'm just old. Look. If you look at Jaylen Brown, he was the NBA Finals MVP. Even last year, let's look at last year. Average 28 points. See, these are the numbers I'm going to look at. Aren't the analytical numbers? It's the points per game. 28.7, 7 rebounds per game. 48% from the field in terms of shooting. I'm going to look at those numbers. Mm-hmm. Then I'm also going to look at how he made other players around him better. All of this without Jason Tatum. Mm-hmm. How a Peyton Pritchard really stepped his game up. I mean, we already knew Derek White was good. Like, Derek White hasn't met a shot he doesn't like. And plus, he's an excellent defender. Mm-hmm. But he just, to me, made also in the iteration of the Celtics this past season, everybody around him better. So, just for you got to forgive me, Andre, if I'm, and you're right, you can what you said is true in terms of the facts of those analytics. I just prefer to look at what I saw and then what he's given me, and then also my interpretation being that he made players around him better.
6: Yeah, and so, you know, I'm all about knowing the facts and using that to kind of sculpt my analysis. But at the end of the day, yes, Jaylen Brown is coming off an amazing season. And this was his first opportunity to prove on like a full-time basis what the Celtics team or what any team would look like with him as the centerpiece, as opposed to kind of a 1A, 1B thing with Jason Tatum. And he knocked it out of the park. You know, the cross-sport analogies, he came out at the time that Jason Tatum returned. There was legitimate push for Jaylen Brown to be the MVP of the NBA. He probably wasn't going to win, but there were people on the air that I know have votes that were saying that Jaylen Brown would get their vote if the season ended right now. So I don't think any of this talk to me should have anything to do with why he may or may not be on the trade block. To me, that's more about kind of the personal in the situation. I think that as great as Jaylen Brown is, when healthy, Giannis Antetokounmpo is a better player. I don't think that that's a controversial thing to say. But in the Celtics kind of really tipping their hand that they were going all in to get Giannis, it seems like some feathers got ruffled in the Jaylen Brown camp. And it was already building on the fact that Jaylen had already made some comments that suggested that maybe he was ready to have his own team. So I don't think the Celtics are or would be trying to trade him because his plus-minus numbers aren't that great. I think it's they wanted to try to bring in a better player, and now they have to deal with the consequences of that effort is that they may have to move on from Jaylen Brown.
5: Yeah, very well said. To me, the only trade, and I know we're going to get into this a little bit more later on, that would have made sense would have been Giannis going to the Celtics for Jaylen Brown. He's Andre Snellings. I'm Donald Ware. It's prime time right here on ESPN Radio. Coming up next is the U.S. men's national team a lock to win their round of 32 game against Bosnia. This is primetime on ESPN Radio, the ESPN app, and SiriusXM Channel 80.
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1: I'm Ed Benkin. We start with news from the NBA. According to ESPN's Shams Charania, the Hornets are trading Miles Bridges, a 2029 first-round pick, and a 2027 second-round pick to Phoenix for Grayson Allen. Royce O'Neal, a 2033 first-round pick. To baseball, where the Yankees and Red Sox wrap up their four-game series tonight in Fenway, with Boston looking for the sweep. You can hear that game on ESPN Radio, or their coverage getting underway at 6:30 Eastern. The Yankees have just fallen into second place in the AL East, thanks to a fifth straight win by the Rays.
2: Swings and it's this one, a mile high to deep left center, way back and way gone. Into the back of the daiquiri deck for Junior Caminero. He didn't homer in the first, but he's now homered in four straight games.
1: The call from 620 WDAE as Tampa defeats Arizona by a count of 5-1. Top of the ninth down, St. Louis. Cardinals trying to avoid a sweep in the hands of the Marlins. They lead it by a count of 2-1. Bottom of the ninth, Astros and Tigers tied at 3. In the eighth, the Phillies lead the Mets 5-4. And the Mariners lead the Guardians by a count of 4-1. Bottom of the ninth, Nationals on top of the Orioles 6-4. FIFA World Cup, South Africa, Canada are scoreless in the 71st minute as they play the first of the round of 32. WNBA, it is the Fire and Mystics tied at 58 as they play in the third. Earlier, the Lynx top the Wings 85-77. Coming up tonight on ESPN at 7 Eastern, the Liberty take on the Valkyries. In golf, the Travelers Championship is winding down. Final round, Scottie Scheffler and Victor Hovland top of the lead.
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8: 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Donald Ware with you. On the line, we're joined by a prime timer. As a matter of fact, Jake Zivin, Apple TV's MLS play-by-play announcer, joins us right now. And Jake, we appreciate the time. I want to get your thoughts first and foremost on what we've seen so far between Canada and South Africa.
9: Yeah, guys, as you said, it's still scoreless. Maybe not what people want to see in a round of 32. Canada's had a couple great chances just about 10 minutes ago. A ball cleared off the line, near the line by a guy who plays in MLS who we're used to seeing in this country. And Mbokazi, he plays for the Chicago Fire, and he has a cult following in South Africa that has followed him here to the United States for the past 6 months, and he's showing why on the biggest stage in the world, keeping a goal out of the net, a Canada goal out of the net for South Africa. Canada also had a wonderful chance in a crazy sequence just before halftime. But other than that, it's kind of been more of the same from Canada in this World Cup. A little underwhelming, I think. I mean, this is a team that has high expectations. It's a hockey country. It's not a soccer country. But they've got really good players, and they've become more of a soccer country over the past several years, particularly in the lead-up to this World Cup. It's a disappointment that they're not playing this game in Canada because they finished second in their group. They didn't win their group. And so far today, I think a little bit lackluster. But they're waiting to bring on Alphonso Davies. He is their best player. He is the best player in North America, plays for Bayern Munich, has been injured, hasn't played yet in this World Cup. If they can bring him on, if he's ready to go, it's going to make a big difference. We're waiting for his debut.
10: Yeah, I want to amplify. You just talked about that save. That was ridiculous. Sitting here in the studio is like, oh my goodness, like that was one. That's probably the play of the day as far as I'm concerned. But if we look beyond this game, right, of the teams that have won their group, who do you think should be on upset alert?
9: Ooh, yeah, that's a good question. I mean, the way that this format is set up with now a round of 32 instead of a round of 16, it means that the teams that win the group have a little bit of an easier path, right, than they did. And that's not to discount every opponent. I mean, look, United States are playing Bosnia and Herzegovina. That is not a walkover for the United States. But if you think about the old World Cup, where there were just 32 teams in the whole tournament, now there's 32 teams that have made the round of 32. So the weakest of the teams in the knockout round would have been the weakest teams in the World Cup, essentially, mm-hmm. right? 4 years ago and in all previous World Cups. So it is setting up for most of the teams, the big names, the teams that have won their groups, to go through, right? To have an easier path to the round of 16. We're going to see upsets. That's not to say we won't. But once we get to that round of 16, and certainly in the quarterfinals, then you're going to be seeing some of these really big matchups that we're used to seeing come the knockout stage in the World Cup.
8: That is the voice of Jake Zimmern, Apple TV's MLS play-by-play announcer, as he joins us here on primetime on ESPN Radio with Andre Snellings and Donald Ware. It's interesting, Jake, that you mentioned that this isn't going to be an easy matchup necessarily for Bosnia. A lot of people seem to think so. So can you, you know, sort of delve into that a little bit more and then some of the challenges that Bosnia presents?
9: Yeah, I mean, look, if you're a U.S. fan and if you're the United States, you'll take this opponent in the round of 32 10 times out of 10. This is almost ideal. They're ranked, I think, over 60th in the country. Now, FIFA's rankings are notoriously inaccurate and they can be a little wonky, but Bosnia and Herzegovina are not a big power. You look at some of the other matchups, the way the bracket fell, you've got Netherlands, Morocco, you've got Brazil, Japan. I mean, these are two really, you know, good teams playing against each other, even an Ivory Coast versus Norway, Portugal, Croatia, marquee games. The United States playing a Bosnia and Herzegovina, that's a good matchup for them. But it's a resilient team, Bosnia and Herzegovina. I mean, just to get here, they went through the European playoffs where they were down twice in both of their games. They came back to send both of those games to penalties, including knocking Italy out of this tournament for the third straight World Cup, keeping Italy from playing in the World Cup, and just their path through the knockout stage, where, yes, they draw Canada in the opening game, and then they lose to Switzerland. So they're in a must-win game in the third game of their group. It's against Qatar. Again, not one of the toughest opponents, but still they delivered in that moment. So it's a team that's had their backs against the wall through qualifying, and now to this point, the last 6 months, really, and they have found a way through. That makes them, I think, a dangerous team. They don't have maybe the world-class talent that some other teams do, but still, I think it's a resilient team, and it's going to be a difficult game for the United States.
10: Okay, so you did a great job there of kind of putting Bosnia-Herzegovina's team into perspective. But, you know, the way that Team USA came out in those first two games, there's expectations now, right? Like, you know, the country, we're all feeling like, yeah, this team could do some things. What would you say is a realistic expectation for the Team USA moving in into what you've characterized as a difficult first knockout match?
9: Hey, look, the expectation should be, of course, to win this game. And now, once you get to the round of 16, if it is Belgium, who will be favored in their game, now you're facing one of these teams that is kind of one of the big names in world football. And Belgium have not quite lived up to expectations over the past decade. I mean, this is kind of the tail end of a golden generation for Belgium. You're talking in Qatar and even in Russia, thoughts of, could this be a dark horse to win the entire tournament? And they never quite met that. But it's still a team that is littered with world-class players who play for some of the biggest clubs in the world. And it'll be the first time in this tournament, if that's the matchup in the round of 16, when the United States have played a team like that. And that's the hump that the United States has to get over, because they haven't beaten a team like that really ever in the knockout stages of a World Cup, at least in the modern era. Their one win in the knockout stages was against Mexico in 2002, a very good Mexico team. That was an upset. But it isn't this kind of European or South American power, and that's the next step for the United States. But I think that should be the expectation. Every U.S. fan should expect them to beat one of these traditional powers during this tournament. It's a home World Cup. this is such a wonderful opportunity for the U.S. to show finally we are at that level. That's not saying they're going to win the World Cup, but there should be expectations to go in and win a game that the rest of the world doesn't expect the United States to win. That's not the round of 32 because they will be favored, but it could be the round of 16 against the Belgium. And I think that's what those of us that have been in the soccer world for so long, that's what we're wanting to see, and that's what we can't wait to see. Can the United States finally do that at this World Cup?
8: Jake Zivin, Apple TV's MLS play-by-play announcer, joining us here on Prime Time. Look, Jake, I mean, you look at Lionel Messi. He's 39 years old, scored his sixth goal of this World Cup, and has a goal in seven straight World Cup matches. This guy is unbelievable.
9: Incredible. He's incredible. And look, we see it firsthand in Major League Soccer for the past 3 years. I've been fortunate enough to call. I can't even give you a number of how many goals that he scored for Inter Miami over the past 3 years, since the moment he landed in Miami and on his debut, scoring that free kick to win the game against Cruz Azul, to win back-to-back MVPs, to lead Miami to an MLS title. And we've been telling everybody, like, it's not just because it's MLS. He is still this at this ridiculous level. And for honestly, the past 2 years, I've been saying, wait till the World Cup. Everybody that thinks it's just because it's MLS, wait till the World Cup. He's going to do it at the World Cup. And he does. He is still at such a ridiculous level, to the point where if he messes up, like if it's a mistouch or the shot goes wide or goes over, you're surprised. And he's maybe the only player in the world where it's legitimately like you're surprised when exactly what he wants to do doesn't come off exactly the way he wants it to. And once again, in this World Cup, more often than not, it's been the case. A wonderful free kick goal against Jordan. The wall helped him out, shielding the goalkeeper, and the goalkeeper maybe guessing. But still, it's messy. When you're 25 yards away from him on a free kick, you just got to kind of guess which side he's going to go to and hope you get lucky. It's like a penalty kick for anybody else almost. He's an incredible player. He's proving he is still at a ridiculous level. And you can tell Argentina, like, they're not just happy with winning the last World Cup. They want to go back to back. And that's actually surprised me a little bit. I wondered, how would Argentina enter this World Cup? Would they be happy finally kind of getting that burden off of Messi's shoulders in Qatar and winning the last World Cup and kind of just going in to just see what's going to happen? No, they look serious, motivated, and they're one of a small handful of favorites to win this tournament.
10: Okay, well, staying with Messi, the same question to you that we've been asking about LeBron James in the NBA, who's still doing it at age 41.
9: Yeah.
10: How much longer do you see him playing?
9: Man, it's however long he wants to, right? And it's the same with LeBron. I mean, no one's going to tell LeBron you have to retire. And it's the same with Messi. And he has showed when he's happy, he's going to keep playing. Like, this guy plays every game for 90 minutes in MLS and has for years. It's not like he's coming here and he's just kind of cruising around and playing a little bit and just, you know, hanging out on South Beach. He is so uber competitive. He loves being on the field, whether it's with, you know, his countrymen in Argentina, whether it's with some of his best friends in the world that have joined him in Miami. He loves playing. I think he's going to keep going. He's signed for Inter Miami for at least two more seasons. Would it be ridiculous to see him at the next World Cup, which will be hosted partly by Spain, the country that he spent the majority of his life and the majority of his career in? It wouldn't be ridiculous. I'm not going to say I think it's going to happen. He'll turn 43 during that tournament. He turned 39 a couple days ago. But the way he's playing now, you wouldn't put it past him to be able to still contribute at that age. It's remarkable. It's like he doesn't age. It's the same thing as LeBron. They're not the same as they were when they were 21, but they're still extremely effective and in their own way, extremely dominant. And it's been remarkable to watch.
8: He's a prime timer. He's Jake Zivin, Apple TV's MLS play-by-play announcer, joining us right here on Primetime on ESPN Radio. We appreciate it, Jake.
9: Anytime, guys. Enjoy the rest of the World Cup.
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0: I hear all that, but you know what? Didn't matter much for the U.S. despite its 3-2 loss to Turkey, because guess what? The U.S. is in the round of 32 at the World Cup, going to take on Bosnia on Wednesday. It's prime time on ESPN Radio, the ESPN app, Sirius XM Channel 80. 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Donald Ware with you. And, you know, I got to tell you, we had a great conversation with Jake Zivin, Apple TV's lead MLS play-by-play announcer. And, you know, most people that I talk to, Andre, that really know soccer say this should be a cakewalk. I'm talking about the U.S. in terms of playing Bosnia in the round of 32. But Jake says not necessarily and not so fast. So, and again, let's give context to this, right? The first time that, or the last time I should say, prior to this year, that the U.S. won its stage was back in 2010. The last time that the U.S. made it to the quarterfinals was in 2002. So it's not been a lot of success. And then you got to go all the way back to 1930. I think that was the highest finish by the U.S. in terms of the World Cup. They finished third. So it's not a lot of history in terms of positive history for the U.S. So now, Andre, that the U.S. is in the round of 32 against Bosnia, how detrimental would a loss for the USA be?
1: So I feel like it would. There's expectations now. You know, like I was just saying with Zach, like people in America, whether they were big soccer fans or footballer fans or whether they were casual, they've been paying attention to how Team USA started off this World Cup and the way they dominated in the first game. And then in the second game, even without Christian Pulisic, who is their best player and is named as such, they were still able to win 2-0 in a pretty convincing way. And so that loss to Turkey the other day, I've been kind of the mindset that it's like week 17 of the NFL. If an NFL team has already clinched a playoff spot and they rest their guys, it doesn't matter what happens in that game. And I was talking with Craig Burley, ESPN's soccer commentator, yesterday, and he definitely amen that to the point where he said he didn't even necessarily watch the game because it was so meaningless. So with all of that said, Team USA is at a high. The fan base is really excited and bought in. So I think it would be a letdown for Team USA to lose at this point, because right now we're all expecting to see it go further.
0: Yeah, I agree pretty much with everything that you said. I would also add this in terms of detrimental, look, the U.S., to the points that you made, has the momentum. Again, dominating performances in the first two games. The game against Turkey A didn't mean anything. Plus, to the points that you made, you had a couple of guys that had yellow cards. So yep. You sat a couple of guys. You sat key players out. Yep. So if those players play, you probably win that game. And the manner in which you lost it, I give it to you. But I don't even count that. The other thing is the games are here. And there's so much momentum. There's so much excitement. And you factor in the first two wins. The fact that most people say the game against Turkey A didn't really it didn't really mean a whole lot. So, yes, from that standpoint, it would be detrimental. However, again, I mentioned the history of U.S. soccer in the World Cup. There's not a lot to show for it other than really 1930, 2002, and 2010 being key years. But wasn't there a lot of momentum going back to the last World Cup, and the U.S. didn't do well at all? It didn't do well either. So, yeah, from a momentum perspective and where the U.S. is now, it would be a big blow,
1: goal!
0: But we don't have a lot of history to show. Oh, who do we got? Canada scores?
1: Canada scores.
2: Canada scores. 92nd minute, 1-0 lead over South Africa on a Eustáquio shot from outside the box. 1-0 at the death. 2 minutes to go in stoppage time. Can Canada hold on?
1: Renee, did you just say 1-0? Seriously?
2: 1-0 lead. I apologize.
1: You're the soccer guy. You're the footballer.
2: Yes. I am. You are correct. 1-0 lead.
3: Foul.
2: 1-0 lead.
0: Renee, didn't you hear what I said earlier in the show? You got to say nil. But, I mean, this is big because we're at a +5 now. So, what, about 5 minutes remaining or so?

0: But that's a big time. That's big time, certainly for Canada. And so we'll see how this ultimately plays out. But Andre, I mean, detrimental, yeah, but at the same time, there's not a lot of history to show in terms of success for the U.S. historically in the World Cup.
1: Yeah, detrimental is maybe not the word I would use. Maybe disappointing is the word I would use at this point. Because even coming in with the history that you laid out, coming into this World Cup, there was a sense that, okay, Team USA should make it out of the groups. And the success matrix I was or rubric that I was hearing were if they could win a game in the knockout, right? Like, they've had teams in the past to get to that knockout stage, which used to be 16, and they would always lose there. So for them to be here now, and this is still the round of 32, if they lose now, they won't even have gotten as far as Team USA's have gotten in the past. And this team looks like it could be better. So I think it would just be disappointing. It's not the same because it's not necessarily talking about gold medal. But I analogize it to the 2004 men's basketball, I guess, dream team, you would call it, because that was the first time that there were NBA players playing in the Olympics where Team USA lost. And it was just, it was so disappointing because it's like the expectations were higher. And so this team, we don't necessarily think is going to win necessarily. They could, but if they don't at least make the Sweet 16, the Elite Eight, you know, again, using basketball terms, I think there'll just be a collective disappointment around the whole thing.
0: No doubt about it, particularly at this point. He's Andre Snellings. I'm Donald Ware. It's prime time on ESPN Radio. Coming up is Hollywood still in LeBron's future. This is prime time on ESPN Radio, the ESPN app, and Sirius XM Channel 80.
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10: I'm Ed Mangan. We start with the World Cup, where the first game of the round of 32 has just gone final. Canada gets a late goal in the second half, and the Canadians defeat South Africa 1-0. Canada advances to the round of 16 for the first time ever. The Canadians will play either the Netherlands or Morocco next. The U.S. will play on Wednesday against Bosnia-Herzegovina. Now to baseball, where in Toronto, the Blue Jays lost their sixth in a row, while the Rangers ran their winning streak to four games.
11: And here's the first pitch, and Peterson rocks one high into the air, deep right. Lucas is back to the wall. He turns to look. It's out of here. Right up over the Canada Dry sign. Jock Peterson has been a tall drink of water, soda, you name it.
10: That call on 105.3 The Fan as the Rangers top the Blue Jays 3-2. Other finals, the Cardinals cool off the Marlins 2-1. Phillies edge the Mets 5-4. Nationals over the Orioles 6-4. Twins down the Rockies 3-2. And the Rays beat the Diamondbacks 5-1. That's five in a row for Tampa. It puts the Rays in sole possession of first. Depending on what the Yankees do tonight, the Yankees will try to avoid a sweep at the hands of the Red Sox. You can hear that game on ESPN Radio with our coverage getting underway at 6:30 Eastern. In NBA news, according to ESPN's Shams Charania, the Hornets are trading Miles Bridges, a 2029 first-round pick, and a 2027 second-round pick to the Suns for Grayson Allen, Royce O'Neal, and a 2033 first-round pick. WNBA coming up tonight on ESPN Radio, or rather on ESPN. It's the Valkyries taking on the Liberty. Earlier, the Lynx beat the Wings 85-77.
12: Hey, this is Rich Eisen. 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

0: champions. You saw it right on ESPN as he defeated Cody Rhodes and Gunther. 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Donald Ware with you. And when you're talking about the NBA and you're talking about NBA free agency, this has been sort of the deal the last couple of years. All roads lead back to LeBron James. Where will LeBron James end up? Gary Washburn, Boston Globe national NBA writer, joined us on game night last night and talked about the Lakers' need to figure out a way to bring LeBron back.
1: I think the best place for him is to stay in L.A. I still think he's a great player. You know, you could rank him. I don't think it's fair to rank LeBron at this point in terms of, oh, he's a top 30 player, where he obviously was a number one player for so many years, whatever you want to rank him. But that guy's such a basketball savant. He's such a great player in terms of getting the guys playing that point forward, knocking down a three, getting to the rim, doing what he does, even at age 41. But the Lakers can really use him. The question is the money, and the question is a priority. Is LeBron's pride going to take taking a league minimum or taking $6 million or taking someone's mid-level? I mean, that's really a step down, right? I could see $25, $30 million, but $8, $10? I just don't see that from a guy who is obviously for years was the best player in the game. So I think the Lakers need to work something out.
2: Yeah, I agree with Wash 100%. I think that the Lakers need LeBron at least as much, if not more now, than LeBron needs the Lakers. Because I feel like there's been a push since Luka Doncic got there for kind of everybody to say, well, this is Luka's team. You know, like, no matter what, this is Luka's team. We move on from LeBron, this is Luka's team. And I think that's both short-sighted and really doesn't make sense, because for Luka to have the success in L.A. that he wants to have, they need to have the best team possible. And LeBron just got done showing again that, you know, not only is he an important player, like I said, it doesn't matter where you rank him in the league. He's one of the best players on the Lakers. He has a skill set that they can't replicate. And he was able to modify his game to fall back to being the third option when both Luka and Austin Reeves were playing and healthy. And then he could flip the switch and go back to being the first option and play it well enough to carry the team into the second round of the playoffs with him as back in that main role. So I agree the Lakers need him. It's a question of the money. They can get up to $50 million in cap space this offseason, but they would have to renounce LeBron's bird rights to do that. And if they did that, then there's no guarantee they could re-sign him. But, you know, they have no intention on, I would believe, paying him the $57 million or having that $57 million cap hit that he currently has. So they've got some work cut out for them. But like Wash said, I think they really need to figure out a way to bring LeBron back.
0: You know, Andre, I look at it a little bit differently, although it feels like LeBron will come back to the Lakers. Now, let's take the NBA championship that the Lakers had in 2020 with LeBron. I believe the furthest that the Lakers have gotten since then is to the Western Conference Finals. Is that correct?
2: True.
0: Okay, so the Lakers finished fourth last year. To me, you can bring LeBron back. That's fine. But to me, you're not going to compete with the Thunder or the Spurs. I mean, you want to compete. I get that. But the reality, and especially if I look at the fact that, again, you've only made it to one Western Conference final since winning the NBA championship in 2020. To me, it's a situation where I would move on from LeBron. I subscribe to what people are saying in terms of it being Luka's team. And I think a little bit of that is stunted. If you're bringing LeBron back and you've got a legitimate shot at the title, then I'm all for that. But I don't believe the Lakers have a legitimate shot. I think you make some moves for this year, and then the Lakers' true run, to me, would be the 27-28 season. But 26-27, you're building towards that run. And if you bring LeBron back, then you're pushing it out one more year for the Lakers to really make that run.
2: I guess my question to you would be, how are they going to make that run in 2 years? Because they don't have it. It doesn't matter if they don't re-sign LeBron and they renounce, you know, Rui Hachimura and like three of their other rotation level players, then they can get up to $50 million in cap space. Mm-hmm. But there aren't any free agents that you're going to bring in that are impact guys. So outside of that, they don't have flexibility. With Luka and Austin Reeves, they're not going to be bad enough to get a lottery pick. And so, to me, if you don't bring back LeBron, you just say for the foreseeable future, the ceiling is that much lower. Like, I alluded to it earlier, it's Luka's team kind of makes me grind my teeth because it's meaningless. It's a distinction without meaning. Like, okay, you want this to be Luka's team? Fine. It's not like he gets extra credit if LeBron's not there. All you get if LeBron's not there is a team that's not as good as if LeBron is there. And because I don't see a path forward where they're going to bring in other impact guys, I think that, and I'm also not willing to say that this Lakers team, as constructed, can't compete for a championship. Yes, we see what OKC has been. We see what the Spurs were last year. But we know the year before that, the Spurs were in their lottery, in part because, you know, this last season was the first time Wembanyama's been healthy the whole year. We hope that that's what he is, but it's not a guarantee. And with the Lakers, we saw Austin Reeves take a leap last year that I've kind of analogized to the leap that Jalen Brunson was in the midst of taking when Dallas let him go because him next to Luka wasn't going like they thought it would. And then he goes to the Knicks and leads them to a title. So I think that the Lakers with LeBron should at least be a team that's a top four, top five-ish team in the West. And if you get into the playoffs with a great record, I'm of the opinion that anything could happen. So to me, it makes no sense for the Lakers to let LeBron go because there's no upside in it.
0: I mean, from a business perspective, it would make sense. But again, it's almost like, and I don't mean this in a disrespectful way at all, mm-hmm. believe me.
2: Yeah.
0: It's almost like you're bringing LeBron back to bring him back. Again, the Thunder and the Spurs are the cream of the crop. You know, we'll see what happens with the Timberwolves. Like the two previous years, the Timberwolves were in the Western Conference Finals as a lower seed, by the way. Mm-hmm. Now you add LaMelo, you know, yes, you lose some size, but we'll see how that goes. The Nuggets are still going to be right there. Yes, to your point about competing, and anything can happen when you get in the playoffs. And of course, the Lakers were the number four seed this year. Last year, meaning the 24-25 season, the Lakers were the number three seed, but you first round and then that's it. And I just don't see I'm just wondering, I mean, you want to compete, but your history tells us, and again, history tells us that, you know, this is a team I don't want to say it like that because you're trying to compete. I got it. But I just don't think you're going to be able to beat the Spurs, that you're going to be able to beat, of course, OKC. The Nuggets are going to be right there. The Rockets are going to be good. Minnesota's going to be good. So, yeah, let's bring LeBron back. But I just don't think the Lakers are going to make enough noise to justify the amount of money you're going to pay him. I mean, it's just going to be a one-year deal. Then what happens for 27-28? What happens then?
2: Yeah, so, you know, to your point, one of the worst places to be in the NBA is in that purgatory where you're like just barely making it into the playoffs, so you're not going to get lottery talent and coming forward, but you also aren't good enough to win a championship. So I understand your point there. The problem is the Lakers have locked themselves into that. Like with Luka and Austin Reeves both getting max, super max money, they are not going to have the flexibility the way the new collective bargain agreement is set up. It's to prevent big threes. So they're not going to have the flexibility to go about bringing in another impact player to try to get over the top. But they're also never going to be bad enough. And both of those guys are signed for years and years. So they won't be able to rebuild. And so I think for me, I don't see a path forward during the Luka era where they're going to get back to competing or contending if they give away, you know, frankly, perhaps still the second best player on the team, you know. And so I think that the NBA, their salary cap has made it so that it's challenging to build unless you build through the draft or build slowly over time. But the Lakers don't have a stockpile of draft picks. They don't have a lot of tradables. And so, you know, again, to me, it only makes sense to bring LeBron back because what's the benefit of not?
0: Yeah, you know, it's a fascinating discussion, I would say, Andre, more so this year than it ever has. He's Andre Snelling's I'm Donald Ware. Coming up, what moves could we see happening once NBA free agency opens up on Tuesday? This is Primetime on ESPN Radio, the ESPN app, and SiriusXM Channel 80.
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0: 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And, you know, that last segment, good conversation, I thought, Andre, about LeBron James in terms of if he should, in fact, come back with the Lakers. You know, the NBA free agency is kind of thin this year in terms of some of the marquee players. And, you know, I really want to kind of get your thoughts in terms of an offseason move that you would want to see happen in NBA free agency, which opens up on Tuesday.
1: Yeah, you make a great point. There's not a lot of impact guys. It seems like, for the most part, it's role players or what could be really good role players. But it's not guys that you're looking at and saying, okay, you're going to bring this guy in to be the centerpiece of a championship team. And so what I'm looking at in free agency, honestly, is still kind of the trade market, right? Yeah. You know, I mean, I guess we just talked about LeBron, and he technically looked like he'll be a free agent. So I'll be curious to see, does he stay in L.A., and does he go somewhere else? If he leaves, to the point you made last segment, is he willing to do so at a lower price point, in which case he could come in and maybe be the difference between a championship team and putting them over? Or does he want to remain getting paid for the value that he's producing, which is still pretty close to a max level player, in which case that really limits the market of who can sign him. So, you know, that's the biggest free agent question that I have. But other than that, I'm looking at the trade market. You know, I still want to see, where does John Morant get dealt? You know, I still want to see, where does Jaylen Brown get dealt? Those are the trade market is kind of the most interesting part of free agency to me.
0: No, agreed 100% there, because, I mean, you're looking at guys like James Harden, who has a player option. Boy, I mean, you know, and by the way, I forget what the number is, but I mean, I don't think he's going to get any more in terms of a per year situation than what Cleveland, or what he would make in Cleveland, I should say. But that's a player option. You know, you've got Jalen Durham. Some of these guys are restricted guys. Can I give you one? We were talking about LeBron James, okay, in the last segment. LeBron James to Golden State.
1: Mm-hmm.
0: All right, and I'm going to tell you why. Mm-hmm. Look, at some point, hopefully, you know, Jimmy Butler's going to be back. You've got Steph Curry still, you know, he's still got something left in the tank, obviously. You know, I really like the young player in Podzinski for Golden State as well. I know they just re-upped on Al Horford. You sign a LeBron James who you're saying still, and I agree with you. I just don't think he should be with the Lakers, but he's still obviously a guy, as you mentioned, that still can play in terms of a max level player. You add a player to a roster like that, now you're doing something, right? Because let's think about this. Golden State's last run, we didn't see that run coming from Golden State. Now, albeit that was 4 years ago, Steph Curry was 4 years younger, Draymond Green was 4 years younger, et cetera, et cetera. But, boy, I would like to see that. If we're talking about what you would like to see, mm-hmm. I would like to see LeBron James in Golden State. And then now I'm thinking that Golden State, while, again, I just feel like OKC and the Spurs are so far advanced, but I feel like Golden State could compete at least now with both of those teams.
1: So that is an interesting. I've been hearing, you know, people talk about the idea of seeing LeBron with Steph, and that, you know, that arguably the two best players of the previous generation kind of teaming up on some expendable stuff. But I want to stay with what you just said. So you think that this current Warriors team with LeBron would have a better chance of competing than the current Lakers team with LeBron?
0: Yes. If Why? Jimmy Butler's healthy.
1: Well, but he's not going to be healthy for a while. He may come back, but, I mean, he tore up his knee in the season. So even if he comes back next year, the expectation shouldn't be that he's going to be the level of Jimmy Butler that he was before next year. Maybe the year after, but not next year.
0: just think it, I don't know, with the whole Lakers, it's two different things to me. The whole Lakers situation, I do believe that Golden State, it would be more of a competitive situation than the Lakers would be. But aside from that, like, I just don't like LeBron with the Lakers in terms of, particularly with Doncic and moving forward. And again, I know you mentioned people talking about whose team is it. I'm not getting into all of that. Mm-hmm. I just feel like there's one more run left in Steph Curry. I feel like there's one more run. I feel like Steve Kerr is coming back. He's an excellent coach. I think he's going to get a little bit more out of those players. And again, I'm going to liken it to 2022 when the Warriors won the championship. We didn't see that coming. We did not see that coming. Add a LeBron James to that mix, even though I got it. Steph, Draymond, et cetera, 4 years older. I got all that. Horford, you know, he wasn't part of that run, but, you know, Horford is 40. I got it. I just feel like that would be a team that would be able to make a better run, in my opinion, than LeBron going back to the Lakers.
1: Okay. I mean, that's fair. That's interesting. I think that it would certainly be fun, right, to see LeBron and Steph team up. You know, I referenced the movie The Expendables. It was all about, like, the action stars of the 80s kind of coming back together to make one last run. And their one last run has gone at least, what, three movies? I think it's been Expendables 1, 2, and 3. So, you know, if LeBron went to Golden State and it felt like it was working, I'm not of the opinion that this is it for LeBron. Like, it could be. He could retire right now, or he could sign a one-year deal. But I don't know that LeBron couldn't play for another two or three seasons. And so, yeah, to your point, if he went there to Golden State, potentially he and Curry, you know, could kind of sunset their careers together. And if a Jimmy Butler comes back and some of their other younger players, like, they have a lot of role players. And they have Kristaps Porzingis, which is easy to forget because Porzingis is hurt so often. But, you know, if it was a fifth, we'd all be drunk. But if he was ever healthy for, you know, of the majority of a season, he's still a high quality NBA player.
0: Yeah, and check this out. Even let's talk briefly about Kristaps, right? That run that the Celtics made, a lot of that had to do with Porzingis, right? So again, you're right in terms of his health. If he's healthy, and sort of as part of that run, he was injured also. But the times he was healthy, like, he was really, really good with Boston. So you're right; he's still part of that equation as well. You know, I'm interested in getting your thoughts. I mentioned James Harden; he's got the player option. We've seen James Harden over the years, probably going to decline it, trying to get, you know, a better deal. I mean, where do you think James Harden would be the best? What would be the best fit for James Harden?
1: The Cleveland Cavaliers. I think that, I mean, you know, I don't know if Harden is going to opt out and try to get a longer deal. You know, good luck to that man. But I feel like he's made a habit of burning bridges over the last half decade, to where if he does opt out, I don't know how many more teams are trying to just voluntarily jump on that merry-go-round with, like, okay, yeah, we're going to sign him, and then in a year he's going to want to move on. I think that, you know, where he is should be where he's at, and, you know, he has to make the best business decision for him. But that contract he's got now seems pretty nice. I would be curious to see if he could replicate that, but for longer, somewhere else.
0: Yeah, no doubt about it. The Cavaliers losing in the way in which he played, it was just he was bad, and that's really putting it mildly. He's Andre Snellings. I'm Donald Ware. It's prime time. Coming up, could the Charlotte Hornets be setting their sights on a disgruntled superstar? This is prime time on ESPN Radio, the ESPN app, and SiriusXM Channel 80.
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1: I'm Ed Begin. We start with baseball. The Yankees and Red Sox are getting ready to wrap up their four-game series tonight in Fenway, with Boston looking for a four-game sweep. You can hear the game on ESPN Radio. Our coverage will get underway in about an hour from Boston. New York's other team suffered another loss thanks to a milestone home run this season for a Philly slugger.
2: The pitch swung on, hit high in the air, right center field, pretty deep. Ewing back, track, wall, gone, number 30. Kyle Schwarber puts the Phillies on top with a two-run turnaround homer here in the top of the seventh. It is 5-4 Phillies.
1: That call from Sports Radio 94 WIP is the Phillies edge the Mets 5-4. They take the rubber game. The Guardians rally. They beat the Mariners 6-5. The Cubs and Brewers were tied at 1 after 9. The Cubs got 3 in the 10th. The Brewers got 2. Chicago wins it 4-3. Cardinals set the Marlins' four-game winning streak as they defeat Miami by a count of 2-1. Also in baseball, it was the Rays winning again, getting sole possession of first in the AL East. They beat the Diamondbacks 5-1. Rangers and the Blue Jays are 6th straight loss, winning 3-2. At the World Cup, first game of the round of 32 goes to Canada. Canadians get a late goal, beat South Africa 1-0. The U.S. plays on Wednesday against Bosnia-Herzegovina. In NBA news, according to ESPN, Shams Charania, the Hornets are trading Miles Bridges, a 2029 first-round pick, and a 2027 second-round pick to the Suns for Grayson Allen, Royce O'Neal, and a 2033 first-round pick.
3: Hey, it's Evan Cohen. 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
6: 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How many times is Brad Stevens and the Boston Celtics going to give Jaylen Brown a hug with the knife in his back?
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9: Jaylen Brown saga continues, and we're going to talk more about that. About 30 minutes ago, Canada defeated South Africa 1-0 in the round of 32. And for Canada, the first knockout stage win in World Cup history. Canada will face the winner of Morocco and the Netherlands. It's prime time on ESPN Radio, the ESPN app, Sirius XM, Channel 80. We're presented by Progressive Insurance with Andre Snelling's Donald Ware with you. And also, if you hadn't heard a little bit earlier, as reported by Shams Charania, the Charlotte Hornets are trading Miles Bridges, a 2029 first-round pick, and a 2027 second-round pick to the Phoenix Suns for Grayson Allen, Royce O'Neal, and a 2033 first-round pick. So the Charlotte Hornets are making moves, coming off earlier in the week or last week, LaMelo Ball trading him to the Timberwolves for Naz Reid and some picks. And Andre, I mean, I wonder, because we talked about, okay, what are the free agents? What are some of the free agent signings that we may see? And we both agreed that this is more of a trade situation this year as it relates to the NBA. But with the moves that the Hornets have made and may continue to make, could, in fact, Charlotte, with all that's going on, certainly with the Boston Celtics and Jaylen Brown, could Charlotte be a destination for one Jaylen Brown?
10: They could be, and it's interesting to look at it as a sequence. So when they traded LaMelo earlier in the week, right, you've given your opinion on how you felt like, well, maybe they might have given up too much because LaMelo was a superstar player. And then today they make the trade, you know, they trade away Miles Bridges. Mm-hmm. And even if you read the analysis on ESPN.com, that's what they're saying is you should look at this as the second part of that first trade. Well, in those two trades together, they've now put together a team with a lot of depth, a lot of young depth across the board. And they added draft capital in both of these deals. And the Celtics have famously been asking for at least four first-round picks as part of the package to get a Jaylen Brown. And so if you're Charlotte and you've got all of this good young talent, they just pull a name out of the hat and say the player that plays the same position as Jaylen Brown, Con Kniple, who was almost a rookie of the year last year. You put Con Kniple with I pulled up ESPN's trade machine just now, and at least according to the trade machine, you never know on the contractual details, but they say Con Kniple, Grayson Allen, and Royce O'Neal, who they just traded for. I said Royce O'Neal. The O'Neal that they just traded for. Right. Oh, no, it is Royce O'Neal. Okay, yeah, I'm sorry. Is. I was thinking of Royce White. You go with Grant Williams, who's a former Celtic anyway. You put the four of them in a package with some draft considerations for Jaylen Brown straight up. The trade machine says that's successful. And so if all of this was for the Hornets to get that superstar player that you were talking about they just lost with LaMelo Ball, now how would you feel about their moves?
9: Andre, I would say throw everything I said earlier out. Means nothing. Because now you've satisfied. I mean, it's still a situation. The team is different now. Like, you were on a trajectory, right, for the 26-27 season. But I'm okay to halt that if I get a guy like a Jaylen Brown for all of what we discussed earlier in the program, a guy that averaged 28.7 points per game, 48% field goal percentage, 7 rebounds per game, made players around him better. He's an NBA champion. He's an NBA Finals MVP. Now, analytically, he would be the seventh best
10: man,
9: player.
10: Don't say that, man. We're trying to give analytics a bad name. It's like someone could have a take, and they may have even used or heard some numbers when they had to take, but that don't mean that analytics said it. That dude said it. And he's trying to blame it on analytics.
9: Yeah. No question. I'm being facetious and joking there. But, I mean, that would be good for the Hornets, no doubt about it, because now you've got the box office draw, all of those kind of things, an NBA champion. But I just wonder, and I hear what you're saying in terms of what the ESPN machine says, but do you think, I mean, because look, the way that the Celtics are right now, this is a top two team in the Eastern Conference right now, going to challenge the Knicks. I think the Knicks are coming out, would come out of the East again, but would challenge the Knicks right now. Is that satisfactory enough, I would ask, for the Boston Celtics? Yes, you get all the picks. Your future is nice. But if you trade Jaylen Brown in that manner, are you still that same number two contending team in the East?
10: So that's a great question. And I would say after the Celtics lost to the 76ers in the first round of these playoffs, the word coming out of, you know, the reports coming out of Boston were that they didn't necessarily just feel like it was a fluke that you know, Tatum, he ended up missing that last game, but that Tatum's injury is what caused them to lose to a team that most considered to be not as good. There was a sense that the Celtics as an organization feel like they're not good enough right now to contend, that they wouldn't have been good enough even had they gotten through to beat the Knicks or to contend with some of the powerhouses out west. And so if that is their thought process, then much like we were just talking about with the Lakers, they might be in the position where they're like, okay, we need to change the dynamic. We can't just move forward with the status quo. And Bobby Marks, the ESPN kind of NBA contract guru, he made a statement earlier this week after the Giannis trade, and I like to use it as kind of the rubric for big trades. He said that teams in the NBA, if you're trading away a massive superstar, what you need to get back are three things. You need to get young talent or players that can contribute right now. Mm-hmm. You need to get back young players on cost-controlled contracts, which means basically they're still on their rookie deal. And you need to get draft consideration. And the trade example that I just laid out, or maybe a better way to put it, the Hornets are now in the position to give the Celtics all three. You know, like those in the deal that I put together, just real quick, Grayson Allen, Royce O'Neal, right. Grant Williams, they're all players that could contribute right now to a contending team. They're veteran role players, and none of them have more than 2 years left on their deal. Then Con Knipple is the young talent on a cost-controlled contract. And then you give them four first-round picks. If I'm the Celtics, I think that's about the best that you can expect to get for Jaylen Brown at this point. You missed out on Giannis. And there's not another inner circle top three, top five player that we think is available right now. So if you're not going to get that kind of thing, then you need to get this type of package. And a team like Charlotte, maybe a team like the Portland Trailblazers, you know, I put together another quick deal with like Shaedon Sharpe, Jeremy Grant, and a slew of draft picks. I think that may be the best of what the Celtics can expect.
9: Yeah, I like that analysis right there. I wonder, and I would get your thoughts because you're much more in tune. Yes, and the Celtics have made it no secret that they were trying to trade him and get Giannis, which again, that to me is the. I like what you're saying, but to me, that's the only trade that made sense that would still keep you in contention would be to get Giannis. He's still on the trade block for the Celtics. I mean, is there any way that Jaylen Brown comes back with all that has happened between he and the Celtics? Is there any way he now comes back to the Celtics if they're not able to get it and is happy if they're not able to get a trade done?
10: I mean, you know... I heard, I believe it was Richard Jefferson, or no, it was Iman Shumpert on our airways talk about the healing power of nine figures. Jaylen Brown is eligible later this summer to sign for a two-year Supermax extension for on the order of $140 or $150 million for those 2 years. So if there are disgruntled feelings, a lot of times $150 million could go a long way to smoothing it over. But I don't know that man. I don't know all we know is what we see on his podcast, right? And he's made it seemingly clear that he thought this was the best season he ever had, even though the Celtics went out in the first round. He said this was his favorite season ever. And so that would seem to allude to the fact that this was his team from start to finish this season and that he really enjoyed that. And then after all of the Giannis trade talk, he went on another podcast and said essentially – he was listening to all of the negatives that were being said about him during this trade conversation, and it was going to make him a monster. So if it's the case that he really may not want to be in Boston because he wants his own team, I don't know. I don't know if he can come back and be happy. Maybe $150 million when you already signed the richest contract in NBA history just 2 years ago. Maybe $150 million doesn't move the needle for you.
9: Yeah. And so we'll ultimately,
10: which is crazy to say, but
9: right. We'll ultimately play, see how this whole saga between, you know, Jaylen Brown and the Celtics ultimately plays out. But of course, the Hornets continue to make moves. The latest, again, the Charlotte Hornets trading Miles Bridges, a 2029 first round pick, and a 2027 second round pick to the Phoenix Suns for Grayson Allen, Royce O'Neal, and a 2033 first-round pick. 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Coming up next, is there an athlete that you would do anything just to see live in person? 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
12: 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Minnesota knows that there's going to be noise around this battle. 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

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Donald Ware with you. And, you know, we've got the World Cup going on, and Lionel Messi, boy, he's got 6 goals in the World Cup. He's 39 years old. He continues to get it done, Andre. Mm-hmm. Serena Williams, right? She's going to be playing at Wimbledon. That is a big-time announcement from the GOAT. We know she had played some doubles, and now she's going to play singles. I think that was going to be inevitable anyway, right? But it got me to thinking, and I want our audience to chime in on this conversation as well. And you can reach us at 1-888-SAY-ESPN, 1-888.

0: boxing his prime, or if I could have been there at the 36 Olympics when Jesse Owens, you know, ruined Hitler's day, you know, like if like any of those types of performances. But I'll go one that's a legend, but it's a little outside the box. I wish I could go back and watch Bill Russell and Wilt Chamberlain go head to head, because Wilt, everyone knows his numbers were like, you know, just ridiculous video game type stuff. But for me, it's Russell. That man, we don't really talk about it. He made the Olympics as a high jumper. He was like, in today's NBA, he would be listed as 6'11 because they measure with shoes on. And he was an Olympic high, he was a champion high jumper that qualified for the Olympics. And the only reason he didn't go to the Olympics as a high jumper is because he was on the Olympic team playing basketball. So I would love to see the two of them lock horns in person just to really see what that type of athleticism would have looked like.
1: What athlete would you want to go see? Certainly in their prime, any athlete in history, we want you to join in on the conversation. 1-888-SAY-ESPN, 1-888-729-3776. Sort of in the vein you're in, Andre, Jim Brown.
0: Ooh, oh,
1: Jim
0: nice
1: Brown.
0: One.
1: Jim Brown for me, because, I mean, I think you think about the, we talk about the Browns, and of course, prior to the Cavaliers winning that championship in 2016. I believe the last championship in Cleveland sports was in 64 by the Jim Brown-led Cleveland Browns. Mm-hmm. Then he walked away in his prime. He walked away from the game.
0: Yep.
1: That's the thing. Like, I would have wanted to see him in those times because of the kind of person that he was, also what he stood for. And then let's even take it back to his Syracuse days. He was a great lacrosse player. So you're talking about a phenomenal athlete that left the game of football as the all-time leading rusher, led the Cleveland Browns, or helped lead the Cleveland Browns to a championship. One of the top two players to ever play the game, maybe the best player to ever play in the National Football League, and then all of the other things that he did. For me, it would be Jim Brown, Andre.
0: Yeah, no, that's an outstanding call. And just a quick echo in response to that, another all-time running back that left in his prime, and ironically, he's my favorite football player of all time. He retired the year I was going to Michigan for grad school, so I was finally going to get to watch him, and that was Barry Sanders. I would have loved to see Barry Sanders in his prime, because he wasn't powerful like Jim Brown, but I've seen Barry Sanders make more people look more stupid than any other football player that I've ever seen in my life.
1: Let's go to the lines. 888-SAY-ESPN, 888-729-3776. Let's go to Dale in Charlotte. Dale, who is the athlete you would want to go see? Would you would pay to go see?
2: Cam Newton, come back to the Panthers one more time.
1: Okay. All right, Dale, we appreciate that. And it's interesting because when Cam Newton did come back, I think it was 2021, he came back to the Panthers. I was at that game. They played the I guess it was called the Washington football team at that time. So, all right, Dale in Charlotte says Cam Newton. All right, let's go out to New York and Michael. And, Michael, who is the athlete you would want to go see?
3: So, actually, it's kind of funny following that up. I'm an Auburn alum. My freshman year was Cam Newton's year there when he won the championship. I would definitely.
1: Okay, I believe Michael said Bo Jackson. That's, boy, you talk about an athlete.
0: Oh,
1: baseball.
0: Yeah.
1: He mentioned Auburn, baseball. And then of course, was a two-way player in terms of baseball and football in the National Football League. All right, let's keep this thing going. Let's go out to Chicago and say hello to Jim. Jim, who is the athlete you would want to go see?
4: Well, either the day he broke four world records in college or at the Berlin Olympics, Jesse Owens.
0: Yep.
1: All right.
0: And With you on that.
1: Yep, you mentioned that one, Andre. All right, Jim, in Chicago, we appreciate that. All right, let's take things out to Cincy.
0: The Natty.
1: Say hello to, oh, yeah, that's you right there. And say hello to Jake. Who's the athlete, Jake, you would want to go see?
5: What's happening, fellas? Dre, go blue, brother.
0: Oh, yeah, go blue.
5: Yes, sir. Man, it's funny, man. I was just telling him, it would have to be for me with Sean Taylor, man, just because I like to play. I play defense, dude, and I mean, we lost him way too early, man. I don't think people realize how much of a monster and how many nightmares he caused for opposing offenses. Like, anybody.

0: Mario has a kid that wants to play safety, and you want to go back and look at how it was supposed to be done, that dude right there was your exact model. I mean, even Ed Reed talked about him. Like, we look at Ed Reed as one of the best to ever play the game, and he looks up to Sean Taylor. Like, we lost a dude way too early, man. Absolutely. Y'all have a great day.
1: All right, you too, Jake. We appreciate that, Jake. And since he brought up a great point there, Andre, because, I mean, of course, being a Commanders fan or then Redskins fan, I mean, tragic. It set the Commanders defense back 10 years with that tragic passing of Sean Taylor. He was an absolute dynamite player.
2: He was. And you know, the tragedy extends because, by all accounts, he was just as dynamite of a person. And so, you know, for him to be gone at such a young age was horrible in life. But, yeah, as a football fan, what he could do on the field, very, very few safeties have ever been able to do.
1: No doubt about that. He's Andre Snellings. I'm Donald Ware. What athlete would you want to go see? We'll get back to that coming up. Will the Red Sox get the four-game sweep against the Yankees? This is Primetime on ESPN Radio, the ESPN app, and SiriusXM Channel 80.
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9: I'm Ed Benkin. We start with baseball and games in progress. The NL East leading Braves are trailing the Giants 3-0. as they play in the top of the eighth inning in San Francisco. Dodgers looking to take the rubber game for the Padres. L.A. leads San Diego 4-1 as they play in the top of the sixth. Earlier, it was a wild one between the Cubs and the Brewers. In the end, it was Chicago coming out on top with some extra inning magic.
10: Here comes the 3-1 delivery. Line drive, base hit to left. Crow Armstrong scores. Around third, racing home, Bregman. Ball bobbled in left. Two-run single, Seiya Suzuki. And the Cubs now up 4-1 over the Brewers here in the 10th.
9: That call on the Cubs radio network. The Brewers will play two in the bottom of the inning, but Chicago holds on to win it by a count of 4-3. The Marlins' four-game winning streak is over. They fall to the Cardinals 2-1. Angels knock off the A's 4-1. The Guardians top the Mariners 6-5. They are in a virtual first-place tie in the AL Central now with the White Sox, who fall home to the Royals by a count of 5-4. At the World Cup, the first game of the round of 32 goes to Canada. The Canadians get a late goal in the second half to defeat South Africa 1-0. They advance to the round of 16 for the first time ever. NBA news, according to ESPN's Shams Charania, the Hornets are trading Miles Bridges, a 2029 first-round pick, a 2027 second-round pick, to the Suns for Grayson Allen, Royce O'Neal, and a 2033 first-round pick. WNBA wild game going on. Third overtime, the Mystics lead the Fire 109-107. Earlier, the Lynx over the Wings 85-77.
11: Hey, it's Michelle Smallman, and coming up Monday with NBA free agency on the horizon, I'll tell you which teams need to go superstar hunting if they want to compete for the title. It's Unsportsmanlike, 6 a.m. Eastern, right here on ESPN Radio, ESPN2, and ESPNU.

0: It's another busy weekend around the world of sports. And this is Prime Time. 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
1: 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With Andre Snelling's Donald Ware with you here. Oh, I love the throwback. Love it. As a matter of fact, we're going to switch gears, talk some Major League Baseball. Doug Glanville, ESPN Radio MLB analyst, is going to be on the call for the Red Sox and the Yankees, which you can hear right here on ESPN Radio in about 30 minutes. He's at Fenway Park right now. And, of course, Doug, we appreciate the time the Red Sox have taken so far, three games in the series. What has gotten into the Red Sox so far in this series against the Yankees?
2: Yeah, man, it's just great. I'm standing on Fenway Park field right now, so it's a lot of fun. And, look, the Yankees have run into a Red Sox team that has really come together around their pitching. They've had quality starts, meaning going six innings, giving up three or less runs. They've found ways to shut down their offense. And one thing they also do well is they catch the ball. They're able to play defense. So when you run prevent as well as they've been doing lately, you don't need a whole lot of runs. And they've gotten just enough offense and a couple of big hits to hold the lead. So they're playing pretty well, and you would never know they're in last place right now trying to get out of it, but they've really played some of their best baseball the last couple of days.
3: Yeah, Doug, let's stay there, right? You mentioned they're in last place in the AL East, but even after everything, all their struggles, they fired manager Alex Cora, they're suddenly only five games back of the wild card in the AL. Do you think they could get back into postseason contention, and does this kind of change the trajectory of what they might have wanted to do as the trade deadline approaches?
2: Yeah, and that's the challenge for their front office, because the American League is struggling on a whole. It just has a lot of teams under 500, and so because of that, it's bunched together. And that puts the Red Sox still in striking distance. Now, the challenge is they have to leapfrog a lot of teams. So, because they're all playing against each other, they might gain a game and lose a game. But, they rattle off a 10-game winning streak, and this could be a completely different conversation. So the time is now, though, because they're within 30-so-plus days of the trade deadline. So they're going to have to make a decision sooner rather than later.
1: That the voice of Doug Glanville, ESPN Radio MLB analyst. He's on the call for the Red Sox and the Yankees. He joins us here on primetime on ESPN Radio with Andre Snellings and Donald Ware. And, it's interesting, Doug, because conversely, the Yankees are 3-7 in their last 10. I mean, you look at Aaron Judge, we know he's been injured, but for a time there, the Yankees had played well despite the injury to Judge. So, what's sort of been the deal with the Yankees as of, not necessarily in this series, but just the Yankees as of late?
2: Well, some of that is that, some guys, like, think of a Ben Rice has had a great season. Paul Goldschmidt has really picked up a lot of the slack. Once you lose a couple of guys that are quite as sharp, then you really start to notice the lack of Aaron Judge. Judge certainly has a bat that's, Hall of Fame caliber, and you can't replace him. But the thing that you have optimism about the Yankee offense, regardless of Judge or Stanton or not, is that they did become more athletic. It's something that Aaron Boone talks about at the trade deadline last year. And when you have a Jazz Chisholm, you have guys that can move, then all of a sudden you can win games without having to hit the ball over the fence. You go first to third, you steal a base, and they're, tops in the league in stolen bases. So that's something that they know they can still win without Judge in the sense of the power game. Now, when they get him back, that's going to be the best trade acquisition you can make. So they want to make sure he's really healthy, and then once he comes back, then you have all your pieces.
3: Okay, Doug, let's take a little bit of a step into the wider world of baseball, but stay in New York. The Mets just fired their manager, Carlos Mendoza, but they've been struggling all season. So I guess the question becomes, why now, and what is their short-term outlook for the rest of this season?
2: Well, the part about Mendoza is that you saw the Phillies, you saw the Red Sox, you saw teams make those moves early, and hope that they can turn it around. Well, the Red Sox, it didn't work right. You know, they're still working at it. Phillies, it turned out to be a success story as it was years ago when they let go of Joe Girardi. So the challenge now is that, you know, once you make those kinds of moves, it kind of exposes, like, okay, the front office now has to kind of own it. And so Mendoza was someone they wanted to stick with. Very popular. They like his style. He's put in the work. So they were hoping that he would, you know, have success. So they stayed with him a little bit longer, and it just ran out of time. So, and it might have been one of those situations where, you know, you can't unsink the Titanic. You know, it's like, if it's already, you know, down and it's struggling, doesn't matter who you have in place. And I think they're going to try to address that to find out if it's something much deeper than, say, the manager at the helm. They're going to have to make some moves, and maybe it's on the player side.
1: Doug Glanville, ESPN Radio MLB analyst. He's on the call for the Red Sox and the Yankees right here on ESPN Radio. In about 23 minutes, he joins us here on the program. You're a good player when you play, Doug. Jacob Mizorowski, the Brewers pitcher. Like, this guy's throwing consistently like 103 miles an hour, right? Like, who's the fastest pitcher you ever faced, or the toughest pitcher you ever faced? And would you want to face a Jacob Mizorowski?
2: Well, the short answer is absolutely I'd want to face Jacob Mizorowski, because that's what you're here for. You know, you love the challenge. You want to see if you can go toe-to-toe. Everybody's, you know, in the big leagues and has their own resume. Absolutely, I'd love to face him. Now, not at 55, but, you know. But I think the fastest guy, at least on the starting, was probably Randy Johnson. You know, he had 100, lefty, had a slider. That was kind of a nightmare, but it was fun. You know, I think you love that stuff. And the strategy is basically when you go to bed the night before, just start swinging. Just start your swing then. Get it down early, and then you might time it up the next day.
1: Yeah, he is unbelievable. Doug Glanville, ESPN Radio MLB analyst, on the call for the Red Sox and the Yankees. He's there at Fenway Park. Joins us here on Primetime. We appreciate it, Doug.
2: Absolutely. My pleasure.
1: Yeah, that guy is unbelievable. Like, what, 105 and a half miles per hour? I mean, did you play baseball?
3: I mean, when I was much younger, you know, I played Little League, and one year, just on a lark, I tried out in high school. I used to go to the batting cages and stuff, but it was the same season as track, and I was a track runner. So, but I mean, I think that if you have not faced pitching, you know, later in life, it's easy to, like, 105, that's Monopoly. Like, if someone who's not used to it stands in the batting box to somebody throwing 80, 85, it feels like, oh my gosh, that it just zoomed right past me. 105, that doesn't even compute. That doesn't even make sense. It's, you know, I think back to the Major League movie with the wild thing, Rick Vaughn. It was like when he would get hopped up, he would throw at 101 in the movie, and it was like, wow, this man throwing 105 and a half as a starter in real life. Like, I can't even wrap my mind around that.
1: In eighth grade, after eighth grade, I stopped playing ball because guys were throwing it like 65 or 70.
3: Right.
1: Imagine somebody throwing it 105 miles an hour. Oh, boy. He's Andre Snellings. I'm Donald Ware. This is Prime Time on ESPN Radio. And as a matter of fact, tune in for baseball action tonight as the Red Sox host the Yankees. 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This is Primetime on ESPN Radio, the ESPN app, and Sirius XM Channel 80.
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0: This is Primetime on ESPN Radio, the ESPN app, Sirius XM Channel 80. 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It's rocking. They got it rocking up in here, Andre.
1: You know, got my shoulders moving up in here. You know, I'm going to have a sweat bead going down my head in a minute. They keep playing the hits and I got to keep dancing.
0: Canada, huge victory over South Africa, 1-0. And the first knockout stage win in World Cup history for Canada. So with that said, we got to talk to a gentleman. As a matter of fact, he made history at just 20 years old as the youngest goalkeeper to play in a FIFA World Cup match when he started for Canada against France at Mexico in 1986. He's done, we'd be here all day if we listed everything he's done. Paul Dolan, Canadian Soccer Hall of Famer and Apple TV MLS match analyst, joins us right here on Primetime. And Paul, I know you got to be over the moon with Canada's 1-0 victory over South Africa in the round of 32.
2: I can't believe it's happened. I honestly can't believe it. We're in the round of 16. And to think way back 40 years ago, we didn't score a goal in that tournament. It was the first time that Canada had ever qualified for a World Cup. And it took until 2022 before we appeared again. You know, I was, as you say, I was 20 years old, and I thought I could play 5 World Cups, and it never happened, although I was part of the coaching staff as well, and we saw a lot of disappointments over those years. But to see how well the team has progressed, not just from 22, but to this now, where Jesse Marsh has them firing on all cylinders at the right time. And although I don't think it was necessarily Canada's best performance, that itself, I think, shows, you know, with the grit, the determination that we saw today and the brotherhood that this team has with so many injured players now coming kind of together for each other and playing for each other, and a great winning goal was just something else to see.
1: Okay, Paul, so there is obviously a lot of excitement in America after the way Team USA is playing, but you are a Canadian legend, Hall of Famer. You have a long history in the World Cup. Would it be hyperbole to say that this could have been the biggest win in Canadian soccer history?
2: It's no hyperbole at all. This is clearly, well, first of all, we've only ever won one game in the World Cup, and that was against Qatar, who we dominated, but let's face it, Qatar is not a world-beating team, and they were down to 9 men at one point. So there was questions coming in. Could we play against another World Cup opponent in a knockout game and get the result? And as I say, it wasn't necessarily a steamrolling. South Africa played really well, especially defensively. We weren't necessarily clicking until later in the game. But Alphonso Davies came on, who is clearly the most famous player to ever play for Canada, plays at Bayern Munich, won Champions League titles there, and is a player that, even though he's been injured and played his first minutes in this game, you could see immediately as he came on the field, just gave the rest of the team that boost, that impetus to push forward. And it's at that point when we scored the goal late in the game. And so it's not hyperbolic at all to say that this is the biggest moment in Canadian soccer.
0: Mm. A prime timer joins us right here. Paul Dolan, Canadian Soccer Hall of Famer and Apple TV MLS match analyst, joins, of course, Andre Snellings and Donald Ware right here on Primetime on ESPN Radio. And Paul, is this one of those moments where it's like, where were you? Like, where were you when Canada defeated South Africa? Is this one of those moments? And actually, where were you when this actually happened?
2: Yeah, I was tucked away quietly in my home. I like to just focus on the game, listen to the commentary, absorb absolutely everything. But again, you don't want to get into hyperbole. There's a few moments in Canadian sport that stand out for everyone, and they know where they were for that. If we go way back to 1972 and Canada beat the USSR in the Summit Series in hockey in 8 games, it obviously the 2010 Winter Olympics when Sidney Crosby scored against the United States here in Vancouver, where I live. But this moment is right there with him in a hockey-mad country. This is obviously the biggest Canadian soccer moment, but it's also probably top three sporting moments in Canada. And we've just begun. Now, we know that there's a long way to go. You've got either Netherlands or Morocco, two very highly touted teams that have played in finals and semifinals of the World Cup. But you take it one step at a time, and we've got another week to kind of bask in that glory right now.
1: See, yeah, for a minute there, the basking, that's why I was like, okay, I feel the energy of where he's going. He's talking about Sid the Kid scoring a goal in the 2010 Olympics and biggest moments in Canadian sports history. So I was all ready to ask, what's the party going to be like in Canada tonight? But then you tried to pull it back and get conservative on me. So are y'all partying? And if so, where is it at?
2: Yeah, let's not just bask. Let's really go for it here. You can talk about, you might have seen some of the fan festivals that are going on right across the country. Obviously, there's the FIFA festivals that are in Vancouver and Toronto and Montreal. But every single community across the country, I imagine the numbers for watching this game are off the charts. And it's going to be a party. You know, you got a Sunday afternoon. I love the 12 o'clock kickoff. My time anyway here in Vancouver gives us lots of time to party here tonight. And you better believe that'll be happening coast to coast.
0: You know, Paul, I hate to kind of be the wet blanket guy, right? Because, you know, the party is going to be happening. But, you know, I mean, what are the expectations for Canada moving forward?
2: We've met them and you never want to cap them. But the expectation as a host nation, playing in a group that was somewhat favorable because you are one of the seeded teams, the expectation was absolutely to come out. Ideally, you would have won the group and stayed in Canada to play this round of 16 game. But they are where you are right now. And to get through to the next round was fantastic. To win a knockout game, I think the expectations have been met. But as I said, you don't want to stop that from having you try to do the unthinkable, perhaps, and get a win against one of these top nations. So I think that we can compete at that level. Canada played the Netherlands just a couple of years ago and did well in the Netherlands, and a neutral site down in Houston where the game will be next Saturday, you never know. And whether it's against Netherlands or Morocco, who Canada played in the last World Cup and did quite well against, I think that regardless, we've met where the expectation or the hope was, and anything else is just a cherry on top.
1: Okay, but as you look forward to that potential cherry on top, you mentioned Team Canada has played both the Netherlands and Morocco of late. Which one of them is the better matchup? If you could pick, which of those teams would Team Canada match up better against?
2: That's a really good question because they are kind of teams that play different styles but have outstanding individual talent. The game against Morocco in the 2022 World Cup, they just smothered us. They swarmed us. They send everybody forward. They just completely overwhelm and overpower you, where the Dutch have that great, talented skill, very good in possession, obviously. The United States will remember that it was the Netherlands that knocked them out of the last World Cup in 2022. And they've got, again, star power players that are playing at the very top levels. So either team is going to be extremely difficult. And I think that's where you just have to focus on the way that you play. And Canada likes to play a smothering style as well. They like to attack with everybody pushing forward very aggressively and then counter press if they give the ball away in the opponent's half and try to get on top of the ball quickly so that they can turn it over close to goal. So I think regardless of who they play, it would be an exciting match and a big challenge, obviously, for Canada.
0: Another prime timer joining us right here, Paul Dolan, Canadian Soccer Hall of Famer and Apple TV MLS match analyst, joining us right here on Primetime on ESPN Radio. Paul, we appreciate the time.
2: Great to be on, guys. Anytime.
0: Big time. Hey, look, big time win. They're going to be partying.
1: Oh, yeah.
0: Montreal all over. All over Canada, Andre.
1: Yeah, that man said coast to coast. And he said he loved it. It was a noon start to the game because that gave him plenty of time to party. I love that. I enjoy, you know, this year in the NBA, we saw the Knicks win the championship after 53 years, and there was obviously partying in the street. It's easy to forget last season when they got out the second round of the playoffs, there was parties in the street. And so maybe for Team Canada, that's kind of where we are right now. Even whether we win or lose, we've already done enough to make the country proud.
0: Where do you think the U.S. minimum has to finish for there to be party in the USA? We've been hearing that song like the whole time. Where do you think the U.S. has to finish for there to be that kind of party here in the United States?
1: Right, the Hannah Montana theme. So I think that in America, Team USA has sparked the interest because they played well. I think that among analysts, if they win a game, maybe two in the knockouts, that would get them further than expected, and that would be considered a win. But for it to be partying in the USA, you almost have to get there towards the end, right? Like, I'm not going to say if they won, I think that might be a party in the USA because it's just it would be so unexpected. But if they even made the Final Four, it might be enough to you know, excuse to get it going a little bit.
0: Yeah, I mean, I'm trying to think back to 2002 when the U.S. made the quarterfinals. I have no. Hey, Andre, we have no idea what happened in 1930 when the team finished third. But I mean, I can't remember I can't remember if it was that big a deal back in 02.
1: Yeah. So that's the thing. In the U.S., there are so many sports competing for the top spot that, you know, I feel like there has to be something beyond the norm to really draw the crowd in. But this year, the way the Team USA has played, I think it's starting to kind of capture the imagination. And so if they're to win this game and they were to win another game and now you're Final Eight, Final Four, it could be the type of thing that really captures the imagination. And when that happens, that's when the parties begin.
0: Dr. Snellen's always a good time to be with you, man.
1: I appreciate it.
0: Man, we had a lot of fun on the show today. Of course, want to thank Renee and the rest of the production crew here on Primetime.
1: The musical.
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12: Back some more near the wall, jumps, and he made the catch. Swinging a ball, ripped to right, it is way back, it is gone. Swing, as he struck him out. Back at the wall, we are tied, and it's gone. Here's the throw to the plate.

0: Coming up, the Red Sox look to do something against the Yankees for just the fifth time in franchise history. The hot streak of Junior Caminero continues. And Kyle Schwarber joins some elite company with his latest home run. Baseball Tonight is next.
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0: Hello there and welcome in. Thanks so much for joining us as we get you ready for the finale of a four-game set for the Yankees and Red Sox on Sunday Night Baseball. 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Entering tonight's matchup against New York, Boston certainly hasn't been looking like a team with one of the worst records in the American League.
2: Here's the 1-0. Swinging a high drive deep to right field. He socked this one. Dominguez back to the bullpen. It is gone. Home run. Well, that's the kind of series it's been for the Red Sox. They've been doing things here against the Yankees they don't typically do, including Yoshida's second home run of the year. And the Red Sox take a 1-0 lead against Gerrit Cole.
0: That was also the first career leadoff home run for Yoshida, and he wasn't the only one who took Gerrit Cole deep yesterday.
2: And the swing at a high fly left field, pretty deep. That one up there, it's going back to the wall, and that's gone, home run. Siegler with his first home run. Just had enough to nudge it into the front row of the monster seats here at Fenway Park. And the Red Sox hit their second home run today against Cole. 2-0 Boston.
0: That was the first career home run for the 27-year-old Siegler, one of the Red Sox best stories in what has certainly been a trying season. Wilson Contreras hit a two-run double. Jake Bennett, three hits, an earned run, and six and a third in what was the 10th straight quality start for the Red Sox. That's tied for the second longest streak in team history. They beat the Yankees 4-1, their season-high tying third win of 2026. It was the second time this season that New York scored one run or less in back-to-back games. Cole, four runs, seven hits, two home runs in five and a third. He's allowed multiple home runs versus Boston. That is the most against any opponent in his career. Inside the Numbers, brought to you by My Computer Career, training for a better life. I'm Christine Lisi. This is Baseball Tonight on ESPN Radio.
1: News, notes, and scores. 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
0: The Rays keeping the heat on the Yankees in the American League East.
3: Swings and it's this one, a mile high to deep left center. Way back and way gone. Into the back of the daiquiri deck for Junior Caminero. He didn't homer in the first, but he's now homered in four straight games.
0: The call on 620 WDAE, Caminero's second player in Rays history with seven home runs within a six-game span, along with Carlos Pena back in June of 2010. He's the fourth different player age 22 or younger since 1900 with seven home runs in a span of six games, along with Bryce Harper in May of 2015, Willie Horton in May of 1965, and Boog Powell, who did it twice in June of 1964. Tampa Bay beat Arizona 6-1 for its fifth straight win. Rays DH and AL leading hitter Yandy Diaz removed from the game in the fifth inning with a strained shoulder. The team says he is day-to-day. For a second straight day, the Astros rallied late, and for a second straight day, they rallied to keep their former manager A.J. Hinch from winning his 1,000th Major League game.
4: 2-2, and Walker drives this one deep to left field, and you can kiss it goodbye! Four rows beyond the bullpens, a three-run home run for Christian Walker, his 19th long ball of the season, and the Astros now lead this one 7-3.
0: The call on KMBE, a four-run top of the 10th for Houston as it rallied from a three-run deficit in the 7th, topped the Tigers 7-5. For the first time in 14 games, the Mariners scored more than three runs. They had a 4-1 lead in the 8th. Would that be enough, though, to hold off a Guardians comeback?
4: A swing and a drive! Deep left!
0: It would not be enough. The call on WTAM 1100. A five-run eighth for Cleveland in the 6-5 comeback victory over Seattle. Third win for the Guardians this season when trailing by three or more in the eighth inning or later. After being outscored 24-2 in the first two games against the White Sox, the Royals finally able to bounce back and avoid the sweep.
5: Hey, the lefty comes set, now deals. And a breaking ball is lined down the right field line. That's down for a hit. It's going to roll into the corner. Bobby around second. He's to third. He's not stopping there. Here comes Bobby home. He will score without a throw. Carter Jensen, another hit, another double, another RBI, and the Royals have a 5-4 lead.
0: The call on 96.5 The Fan. Jensen, 3-for-5, 2 RBI. He extended his hitting streak to 19. That's the longest by an American League rookie in a dozen years. KC edged Chicago 5-4. The White Sox scored 28 runs total in taking 2 of 3 in that series. Seiya Suzuki singled in 2 runs in the top of the 10th, giving the Cubs a 4-1 lead. Bottom 10, Brewers would get within 1. Bases loaded for Gary Sanchez. 1 out.
6: Wicks works his motion. Here comes the 2-2. Sanchez hits one on the ground to third. Fielded by Bregman. A second for 1. Horner to first. Double play. Cubs win. Cubs win. They beat the Brewers 4-3 in 10.
0: 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Today was a rare bump in the road for what has been a great month for the Marlins.
5: Wynn takes a good lead at first base. The pitch.
7: Torres swings and hits it a mile. That's a home run to right field for Torres. 2-0 Cardinals.
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0: 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St. Louis beat Miami 2-1. Marlins are still an MLB best 18-6 this month. The Nationals spotted the Orioles an early 2-0 lead. And then Luis Garcia went to work.
9: Pitch. So we had a long drive, right field on the line, way back toward the wall, and it's off the top of the wall and in play. Ball shoots out to the center fielder, Couser. Garcia into second with a double. The Nationals might want to check a replay here. My initial thought was a home run.
10: Review for a possible home run.
9: Yeah, this is going to be a home run.
11: It hit the second wall behind.
9: That's what I saw. And that's a home run.
11: Yep.
9: And the crowd here knows it. 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
10: The call is overturned. 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
0: Courtesy of the Yes Network, the perfect game by the Yankees' Domingo Germán on this date in 2023 came against the A's. No one has thrown a perfect game since in Major League Baseball. I'm Christine Lisi. Baseball Tonight on ESPN Radio is presented by Granger. First pitch for New York and Boston in 28 minutes. On the hill for the Yankees, Carlos Rodon, 4-2, a 3.70 ERA. He's allowed three runs or fewer in all eight starts this season. Boston counters with Sonny Gray, 9-1, a 2.95 earned run average. He hasn't lost a decision since April 14th, his 9 wins tied for the American League lead. For more on this game, let's head to Fenway Park. Alongside ESPN baseball analyst and former major leaguer Doug Glanville, here's our John Shombi.
20: Christine, thanks so much. We get ready for Sunday Night Baseball, the Yankees and the Red Sox. And Dougie, how about Boston? The Red Sox in last place, but they're going for a 4-game sweep of the Yankees, who have suddenly fallen on hard times. Their offense is really struggling.
21: Well, you have to give a lot of credit to the Red Sox pitching. The quality starts, they keep racking up. They're going six innings. They're giving up, you know, 2-3 runs. And they're doing it night after night. And it's taking a lot of pressure off the bullpen. They've been set up well. So they're in a run prevention mode. And their defense has backed it up. And when you got a couple of big hits at home, you hold the lead, you're in great shape. And the Yankees have just been in the crosshairs of that, not being able to get their offense going and really underscoring the strength of the Red Sox at this point, which is really on the pitching side.
20: All right, now talk about the Yankees for a second. No Aaron Judge right now, no Trent Grisham. Fried's on the IL. They don't have Stanton. If and when this team gets healthy, I mean, they really pose a viable threat to win it all.
21: I think they really do. And part of that is, you think about Aaron Boone last year at the trade deadline. He talked about how they've become more athletic. He just wanted to get away from, like, oh, we have to hit three-run home runs to win. We have to Aaron Judge. And he's seen that before, right? He's seen what happens when guys get hurt and you're missing this big bat. He's like, all right, we can win by going first to third. We can steal a couple bases. We can play defense. So he's looking forward to Trent Grisham coming back, because I think it resets the outfield a little bit on the defense. And that's what it is now about the Yankees. They have pieces that they can get to add to still be able to keep on all cylinders. And then you get Judge back or Stanton. I mean, my goodness, that changes everything.
20: For the Red Sox, it's been kind of a lost year. What are the positives and what are the things with Chad Tracy at the helm that they can look at and say, all right, we can build on this for the future?
21: Chad Tracy earlier underscored that he felt this is the best stretch they've had, these three games going into the series, beating the Yankees all three. And it underscores a lot of those points. They're pitching young guys, left-handed even, can go deep into games and give them a quality start. It sets up the bullpen well. You still have Chapman at the back end, you know. So they can win games on just having good pitching and defense. And then all of a sudden, you see guys that, like a Duran, who's not hitting as expected, you're saying, well, if he just gets back to the middle or some, you know, that's the upside, right? Get these guys. And then, of course, you know, guys, Roman Anthony, people like that who can get healthy, that can really give them a boost.
20: Yankees and the Red Sox. The Red Sox go for a four-game sweep. It's Sunday Night Baseball from Fenway Park. Back to the studio and Christine Lisi.
0: Guys, thank you. Baseball Tonight on ESPN Radio is presented by Grainger. Looking ahead to some of the notable games coming up this week, we've got a pretty impressive pitching matchup on Tuesday night when the Tigers visit the Yankees, Tarek Skubal and Cam Schlittler. Schlittler, the frontrunner for AL Cy Young, spoke earlier today with John.
20: Here at Fenway Park, kid that grew up in Massachusetts, you went to Northeastern or Northeastern, as they might say. Tell me what you remember growing up about this rivalry.
3: Growing up here, you know, going to Wobble High School, going to Northeastern, you know, being able to, you know, grow up around this atmosphere and watching a lot of games. It's an important rivalry, you know, and obviously you grow up to hate the Yankees, and feels good to be on the other side, and coming back here, it's always special to feel how it is, you know, not in the stands, you know. So again, I've had a lot of fun being here. The fans bring a good atmosphere, and it's always fun to watch.
20: When I was in college here at Boston College, the Bruins had a pretty good player named Cam Neely. Is that the guy you were named after?
3: That's true. It is. Yeah, and huge Bruins fans. You know, my dad loved the Bruins. Cam is obviously a generational talent, and yeah, they decided to name me after him. I got his jersey in my room, and doesn't fit anymore, obviously, but yeah, he's a special guy, and it's a good person to be named after.
20: Tell me a little bit about the steps you've taken this year. Where are some of the areas you feel like you've thrived, where you've gotten better?
3: Yeah, again, I think I found, again, it took me a little bit to kind of find my identity out there on the mound last year, and I think that's something I took into, you know, my last few starts and into the postseason, and just kind of, again, being consistent, you know, off the field and putting the work in the offseason, I think, has kind of led me to where I'm at now, and, you know, I'm grateful for the experience I had getting called up. You know, it's not always, you know, easy being in New York, and I feel like I was able to really, you know, feed off the culture there, and yeah, just took that into this season, and it just kind of felt comfortable in my own body out there, and, you know, trusting my coaches and the teammates behind me. And, you know, you have some outings that, you know, you got to learn from, and the other day is a prime example of that. So there's always room to get better, and I don't have a lot of experience, but I have a lot of guys in this clubhouse that do, and they're great guys to talk to and learn from me on a day-to-day basis.
20: All right, so looking at probables the day of your next start, and oh yeah, you're starting against Tarek Skubal. How aware are you of something like that? Does it excite you? Do you care? Do you draw any type of motivation from something like that?
3: I think I saw that today. That's how it was lined up. I think I was supposed to be lined up against him last week in Detroit. So at the time, I was definitely mentally prepared for that. But again, he's a great player, and you know, obviously he's coming off a little something, and he's trying to make his mark. And again, in New York on a Tuesday is going to be exciting. So again, they got a great team over there, and they got a great lineup. And again, it should be a really good matchup. You know, it's not something you focus your attention on, but when you get those matchups of you know, their guys and their aces, it's a fun thing to experience. And that's, you know, the kind of baseball you want to be a part of.
20: Good stuff. Continued success. Thanks for the time.
3: Thank you. I appreciate it.
20: Cam Schlittler right there. Let's head it back to the studio and Christine Lisi.
0: Coming up, how the Marlins have been MLB's best team this month. 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
6: The pitch swung on, hit high in the air, right center field, pretty deep. Ewing back, track, wall, gone, number 30. Kyle Schwarber puts the Phillies on top with a two-run turnaround homer here in the top of the seventh. It is 5-4 Phillies. The pitch swung on, line towards right center field. Hill to his right is there. He's got it, and the ball game is over. Johan Duran with a scoreless ninth inning. Kyle Schwarber with a huge home run, and the Phillies win the series of the Mets. It's their first series win of at least three games here in New York since September of 2021. 5-4 the final.
7: The call is on Sports Radio 94 WIP. I'm Christine Lisi. 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Kyle Schwarber reached 30 home runs faster than any player in Phillies history today. First National League player with at least 30 before July 1st since Albert Pujols 17 years ago. He's the 12th different player in MLB history to hit 30 before the end of June. And with the exception of the 2020 COVID season, Schwarber's the only player with 30 home runs in all seven full seasons since 2019.
8: I remember the first time I hit 30 home runs in 2017, and I always felt like that was kind of like a cool number that you want to get to, and very fortunate to feel to get to this point this early, but it's not something that I truly focus on. I think it's just more the fact of trying to take care of bats, having quality at bats, and trying to help any way possible those guys on the field and help them win.
7: Kyle Schwarber with today's 5-4 win over the Mets. The Phils improved to 38-18 under interim manager Don Mattingly. That's the best winning percentage in the majors in that span. The Mets, on the other hand, have dropped 8 of 9. They're 1-1 under interim manager Andy Green. He took over after the firing of skipper Carlos Mendoza on Friday. His dismissal coming in year 3 in New York and a little more than a year after the team had the best record in all of baseball. Mets president of baseball operations, David Stearns.
9: I don't think there's one thing. We were steadfast in our support for Carlos. I was steadfast in my support for Carlos because we believed in Carlos. And we believed that collectively, with him helping us lead this, we were going to turn it around. And we haven't. And in some cases, it's gotten worse. And when that happens, at some point, you got to make a change. So there's not one moment or one thing or one observation.

0: nation, but it was time, and so we did this. Clearly, we've fallen short. I still have confidence in the talent that's in our room. I believe in the talent that's in our room, but belief on its own does not lead to results, and I understand that. We need better play. We need better production, and my focus right now and Andy's focus right now is going to be doing everything we can to put our guys in the best position to succeed.
1: David Stearns and the Mets are where we will start with ESPN MLB insider Buster Olney as we welcome him in. Buster, what is the biggest reason for the Mets underachieving this season?
2: I think it was the decisions that were made by the front office after they had such a collapse at the end of last year. Look, it's interesting when you talk to people around baseball, they give you an opinions on Carlos Mendoza as a manager. And one executive said to me that the Mets are almost doing him a favor because there's no real hope for a turnaround for the Mets given how flawed their roster is. Look, when David Stearns, their head of baseball operations, went into the offseason talking about run prevention, and they wound up adding a lot of guys who have long injury histories. And guess what? They've gotten hurt. Whether it's Jorge Polanco, who's projected to be the first baseman, he spent most of this year on the IL. Luis Robert, the center fielder, other guys that they counted on, they just haven't been able to be on the field. And they also, added Marcus Semien, who plays second base. He's been okay defensively, but he hasn't really hit that well. And Bo Bichette was someone that they thought they could essentially rely on as an anchor in their lineup, and it just hasn't gone smoothly for him. They wound up having actually a poor defensive team with the way that it's played out, and nothing that Carlos Mendoza was going to do is going to change that.
1: Now, the Mets aren't the only team this week to make a big move. The Angels did as well. Why did they make a front office change now?
2: Well, because they hadn't won in Perry Manassian's seasons as running the organization. They bring in John Mozeliak, who, of course, had success in St. Louis. Most notably, they won the World Series with him operating in 2011. But let's face it, it's not really going to change until our owner, Artie Moreno, changes the way that he does business. There were times when he hamstrung the team with big free agent signings, whether it was a Josh Hamilton, and Albert Pujols for a time. They never really developed pitching. And then in more recent years, when they had an opportunity to trade Shohei Ohtani and get some assets, especially pitching, to build on, he wouldn't allow that to happen. So it remains to be seen whether or not he's going to give John Mozeliak more autonomy to operate the team and try to get back and develop more consistent pipeline of pitching.
1: Marlins have been baseball's best team this month. Why have they been so good, Buster?
2: Well, they have young players who have stepped forward and have developed, and now they have a deeper lineup. It has felt for years that they just haven't had a consistent offense, but now you have an Otto Lopez who's hitting .332, contending for a batting title this year. Xavier Edwards, their second baseman, has done a terrific job with what he's doing. More lineup depth, will, I think, probably cause the Marlins front office to think about whether or not they're actually going to be buyers or sellers at the deadline. These opportunities don't come up often for this franchise, so you would expect that they might be looking at potentially adding versus selling at the deadline.
1: Buster, what do you make of the AL Central with the White Sox and Guardians at the top?
2: Well, it's completely wide open. Mm-hmm. The Guardians, of course, look like they were beginning to take control of the division, but then they lose Jose Ramirez. Chase Lauder goes down with an injury. He just came back. But, a team that looked like was putting together its offense, it just didn't happen. And with the White Sox, it's having the depth in their pitching, I think, to consistently contend. That division is wide open to the point that we wondered, could Detroit play its way back in? Could Kansas City play its way back in? Could Minnesota stay relevant? Because no one's really taken it by the throat.
1: Buster, how much more likely is it that the Tigers will be sellers at the deadline?
2: I think it's much more likely than we anticipated after Scoble came back. They hoped that his return would give them traction, but instead they're dropping back. And what you hear from folks with other teams is that Scott Harris, who runs their baseball operation, he's objective as an analyst, which means he's not going to, go with some Hail Mary attempt. If the numbers are against the Tigers, then he's going to take Scoble out into the trade market and try to get some return on him. Now, Scoble also has to hold up his end of the bargain on the thing. He hasn't pitched that great since he came back from that bone chip removal in his elbow. He still has four or five starts to show to teams that he's capable of being the dominant starter we've seen the last couple of years.
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6: Your fantasy what?
4: In a week where two start pickup candidates are more plentiful in ESPN leagues, Tanner Bibee of the Guardians stands out. Though the right-hander has an American League leading 8 losses this season, he has the second-best ERA among the team's 5 starting pitchers, as well as a fantasy point total that places him among the major's 50 best starters. He has 3 starts of 17-plus fantasy points in his past 4 outings, including against both the Rangers and White Sox, the 2 very opponents he'll face at home this week. Bibee is available in nearly 40% of leagues. Rookie starter Gage Jump of the Athletics is on a heck of a roll, averaging 19 fantasy points in his past 5 outings. What's challenging with him, however, is that he calls one of the major's most hitting-friendly environments his home, and that's where he'll be pitching his 2 games this week, one against the Dodgers and one against the Marlins. Nevertheless, I'm optimistic that Jump's ability to minimize hard contact will overcome the challenging matchups. He's one of the week's top pickups, available in more than 60% of ESPN leagues. On the hitting side, this is the first week all season in which the Rockies are set to play entirely at Coors Field, and they have 7 scheduled games there. They'll be facing some tough starters on the Marlins and Giants, but the ballpark advantage assures that Hunter Goodman and Jake McCarthy should remain mainstays in your fantasy lineups. By the way, make sure you load up on visiting Marlins and Giants hitters too. For more rankings and projections, check out my forecaster on ESPN's Fantasy Baseball page.
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1: I'm Christine Lisi. 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First pitch from Boston in 13 minutes. The Red Sox seeking their first home series sweep this season and their fourth four-game series sweep of the Yankees in the last 50 years and the first since August of 2018. Boston skipper Chad Tracy spoke about the rivalry with our Doug Glanville and Dave O'Brien.
16: These last couple of games here at Fenway have been pulsating. They've been fun. It's a reminder Red Sox-Yankees is still a deal, isn't it?
17: No, it definitely is. And I can speak to that because this is my first games managing against the Yankees at Fenway, and it feels different. You can feel, you can hear the chants. You can feel the energy in the ballpark. Not to say it wasn't great before, but like when they're here, it feels different.
16: You've been a rising star in the minor leagues. You're now the manager of one of the most celebrated franchises in the history of baseball, but the Red Sox are in last place and have scuffled and have not been able to improve very much in that spot. So, you know, you got that opportunity to manage some, you know, great players, but what has it been like to be in last place here and fighting the way you have?
17: Yeah, it's a struggle for everybody. I mean, whether you're in Boston or not, like, doesn't matter where you're at, you don't want to be in last place. But when you're in Boston, you feel it probably more than other places, you know, dealing with that. And then at the same time in your head saying, like, it doesn't, like, you still got to come in tomorrow and there's a game to play and you have to go out and try to win that game, you know. And for us, the fight in there is like fighting for momentum, fighting for that, you know, 10-day stretch where you like have a really good 10 days and you look up and you're right in the thick of it and you re-engage the fan base. Like, that is the fight every day in here with the staff, with the players. That's the mindset because of where the American League's at right now.
16: Chad, thanks. A pleasure.
17: Thanks, Hobie. Thanks, Doug.
1: I'm Christine Lisi. Continue to get you ready for the finale of Yankees Red Sox. So let's bring back ESPN MLB insider Buster Olney. Red Sox have the brooms out tonight, Buster, as they go for the sweep. So what are the health updates of their ace and one of their young stars?
2: Being in Boston over the weekend, you know, and doing the broadcast on Saturday, you got this feeling of, huh, Chad Tracy, their manager, said he looks at the American League standings and how mediocre the league has been in general, and the teams that have, you know, been in position to be the third wild card team, they're stationary. And so you know that in the Red Sox clubhouse, winning on Thursday, Friday, Saturday gives them hope. They can't expect hope from those two guys. You know, Roman Anthony is swinging a bat, but he's not actually hitting. And Garrett Crochet is still doing strengthening exercises in his shoulder, and yet they think that he's going to come back at some point this year. But the calendar is the calendar. If, in fact, he gets back to throwing, it's still going to take him 6 or 7 weeks to ramp back up, which means at this point, the earliest he would come back would be sometime in late August, early September. Roman Anthony, until he actually gets back to hitting, he's not close. I didn't get a sense either one of those guys is going to be in the field anytime soon.
1: The Yankees offense, Buster, has been stuck in neutral. What's the main issue there?
2: Well, the absence of Aaron Judge for sure. Giancarlo Stanton as well. There's no doubt about it. I mean, we knew that in recent years when Judge was out of the lineup, the Yankees really struggled. And this time around, they did okay, right? You had Ben Rice, who's an MVP candidate. Cody Bellinger's a great player. But I think in the last couple weeks, we're starting to see the Yankees really misjudge. But like Roche and like Roman Anthony, I don't think Aaron Judge is coming back anytime soon. The Yankees, because they're in a commanding position in the American League, I think they're going to slow play his injury. They're going to make sure he takes enough time where he's completely healthy before he comes back. They have not scheduled the MRI to check on his progress. He is doing more and more activities, Aaron Boone told us the other day.
1: Buster, thanks so much. Talk to you next week.
2: Thanks, Christine.
1: Our Buster Olney. Coming up on Baseball Tonight, will Red Sox pitching stymie the Yankees offense once again? This is Major League Baseball on ESPN Radio and the ESPN app.
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1: Let's get you on out to Fenway Park in the series finale of Yankees-Red Sox. Alongside Doug Glanville, here's John Shombe.
4: Christine, thanks so much. The exchange of lineup cards down at home plate and what looks to be a packed Fenway Park. A beautiful night for baseball. The Red Sox in their home whites, the Yankees in their road grays. And Dougie, let's get at the pitching matchup. Painting the Corners brought to you by Sherwin Williams. Capture moments in color with paint made to last. Start of the Yankees side, Carlos Rodon of the Yankees leading the majors in ERA. And they will go up against Sonny Gray. The right-hander's had a fine year.
7: Well, they both have a lot of experience, but Rodon, you know, he's been around the block where he's gone through some injuries. He's added pitches over the years. He sinks it. He's always known for that four-seamer slider combination, added the changeup, good pitches. The challenge for him is the walks, and will he be able to have the command? But he keeps the ball in the ballpark. And on Sonny Gray, this guy also has pitched a long career, having a great season, 9 wins this year, and on top of it, a lot of different pitches. He throws anything, any speed at any count. He's got great command, and he's certainly had one of his best years.
4: Yeah, pitchability for Sonny Gray throughout his career. He doesn't overwhelm you with velocity, but he'll throw just about anything in any count. So a Yankees team right now that is a bit beat up, and even though they're leading the American League in runs per game, with no Judge, with no Grisham, with no Stanton, they're trying to figure out a way to score runs. Currently, they're in a stretch where things aren't going real well offensively.
7: And it hasn't matched up well because of how well the Red Sox have pitched. You know, their quality starts are, you know, they're rolling like 10 in a row. They're pitching extremely well with a good bullpen. And the Yankees certainly miss Judge. They miss these great hitters. I think they're leaning into their athleticism, something they acquired sort of last year. So they try to find other ways to score runs, and hasn't really gone well against the Red Sox of late.
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7: We can see what the Yankees are trying to do with Sonny Gray, because the first 5 hitters are left-handed, and they have 2 more. So they are stacking the deck against Gray, trying to take away some of his pitches. He throws a cutter a little bit less. So they're trying to figure out a matchup and leverage it on a platoon advantage. So that's the big thing for the Yankees. And Rodon, I mentioned earlier, the walks, that's the concern. So you have to bring him down to test the command. I think the Red Sox will do that. Even as aggressive as they are, they're going to have to zone him up because he can walk you.
4: Red Sox take the field in their home whites. 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All right, for the Yankees, it'll be Jazz Chisholm in the leadoff spot playing second base. Batting second, it'll be Ben Rice. Rice is at first base. Jason Dominguez is in right field, and he'll bat third. Cody Bellinger is the left fielder, and he will clean it up. Batting fifth, Spencer Jones patrols center field. The big guy hits fifth. Ahmed Rosario is the designated hitter, batting sixth. Oswaldo Cabrera will make his season debut. He'll play third base, batting seventh. Austin Wells, been a rough year for him offensively. He'll hit eighth to do the catching, and Jose Caballero will play shortstop, and he will bat ninth. Meanwhile, for the Boston Red Sox, managed by Chad Tracy, it'll be Nate Eaton to lead off in left field. Seydon Rafaela will patrol center field and bat second. Willier Abreu, outstanding defender in right, and he's hit lefties this year. Abreu will hit third. Wilson Contreras having a fine year. He's at first base, and he'll hit cleanup. Romy Gonzalez is the designated hitter, just fresh off the IL. Batting sixth, Caleb Durbin is at third base. He's starting to heat up. In the seventh spot, it's Anthony Siegler, and Siegler is at second base. He's a switch hitter. Connor Wong will do the catching, hitting eighth. And batting ninth, the shortstop, Sung Che Cheng. He is out there at short, as they are, of course, without Marcelo Meyer. They are without Trevor Story. And Sonny Gray finishing up his warm-up pitches. Gray on the season, a 9-1 record, a 2.95 ERA. And for the righty, 36 years old from Smyrna, Tennessee. He was originally a first-round pick of the Oakland Athletics in 2011 out of Vanderbilt. He's been an all-star 3 times. He's pitched for the Athletics, the Yankees, the Reds, the Twins, the Cardinals, and now the Red Sox. He had about a two-year stint with the Yankees in 2017 and 2018, and it didn't go real well. Did not enjoy pitching in New York. 41 appearances in a Yankee uniform, 34 starts, and a 4.51 ERA, and that's a big-time outlier compared to his overall career. Jazz Chisholm Jr. greeted by the boos, and Chisholm climbs in on that left side batter's box, and we are ready to go here at Fenway. Sunday Night Baseball, the Red Sox and the Yankees. Chisholm waits left side. Gray has the sign, and here it comes. And the first offering of the game is in for a strike. Adam Hamery is our plate umpire. Todd Tischner, the calls at first. Tyler Jones is at second, and Clint Vondrek is at third. Gray is ready. The 0-1. And that one missing outside. Charging from third was Durbin as Chisholm shortened to bunt.
7: Yeah, trying an 0-1 bunt, you know, trying to mix it up a little bit. Durbin giving him some respect, but he's fairly even with the bag, so he's definitely cheating in.
4: Here comes the pitch. And that's upstairs and outside. Jazz Chisholm kind of doing the ode to Jackie Robinson with those baggy pants. They're specifically Giancarlo Stanton's pants that he is wearing. Here comes. And the pitch is fouled off at the plate. And the count now is 2-2 on the second baseman Chisholm. Got off to a sluggish start. First 42 games in OPS sitting right about 600. His last 37, it's closer to 850. He's hit 8 homers, and he has swiped 13 bases over that stretch. And Gray now a 2-2. And that's in the dirt. And Chisholm had to move the feet. Check swing didn't go. That's Clint Vondrek, the third base umpire, with the call. Delivered the safe side. 3-2.
7: And Sonny Gray has a lot of pitches. Let's keep that in mind. The cutter, the four-seamer, the sweeper, the sinker, the curveball. It really made his mark early in his career on that curveball, and he'll throw a changeup as well.
4: The 3-2 pitch on the way. Pop foul. That's back and out of play. They will do it again. Defensively left to right of the outfield. Eaton, Rafaela, and Abreu. Third to first on the infield. They play Chisholm to pull. Durbin way off the line at third in that 5.5 hole. Cheng shaded up the middle. On the right side, Siegler and Contreras. Here's the pitch. Swing and a dribbler foul first base side. So Chisholm delivering quite a battle here to begin. That last pitch, a sinker at 93 miles an hour.
7: Yeah, you don't know the outcome, but you know when you're leading off and your pitcher has already thrown 7 pitches to you, still hasn't gotten you out, you know, you're putting your team in a pretty good position to just get that exhaust button going on the opposing pitcher.
4: Another 3-2. Swing and a miss. He struck him out. Got him on a cutter biting down and in. And Chisholm is gone. There's one away. That's the pitch he likes to throw more than any other.
7: And has a sort of like cement mixer spin to it. And Chisholm swings over it. And he was looking to certainly go deep. That was an aggressive 3-2 swing. Trying to do damage. And a great pitch by Gray to tie up his hands.
4: One out. Base is empty. Here at the top of the first, and now it's Ben Rice. The pitch. Swing and a high fly ball lifted out towards the Green Monster in left center field. That's back, and that one is caught on the warning track in left center by Eaton. So Rice just missed that one as he flies out to deep left center. And there's two away.
7: And Rice went down and got that kind of a golf swing, and it carried and just kept going towards that 379 nook between the Green Monster and the center field wall. So Eaton was drifting, and caught it a little bit to his side, giving you a sense of how much that ball was carrying.
4: And now it's Jason Dominguez. Two down, bases empty. Here's the pitch. And that's down and in. Doug, you alluded to it. The Yankees, top five guys in their lineup are either left-handed or switched, so they'll all have the platoon advantage against Sonny Gray. And then you got Cabrera and Wells, who are switch and left-handed also. The 1-0. Check swing, called strike.
7: That's a pure left-handed attack here, and you know, why not? Their offense is struggling. They're trying to mix it up. They're really playing the platoon advantage to find out if that's the answer. And Sonny Gray's splits are fairly even. You know, he definitely is a little bit weaker against lefties this year.
4: Here comes the 1-1. Tapped foul, first base side. And now 1-2.
7: It looked like he fouled it off his foot. And a lot of guys wear shin guards, and a lot of guys miss the shin guard.
4: Yeah, he's got a shin guard on his front leg, the right leg. Yeah, the count is 1-2. The pitch. Swing and a liner. Caught out of the air at second by Siegler. A slow, soft liner to the right side, and Gray gets a 1-2-3. We're midway in the first from Fenway Park. The Yankees nothing, and the Red Sox coming to bat. 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
3: Back at Fenway Park in Boston, John Ciambi and Doug Glanville with you is Carlos Rodon. We'll get to work facing Nate Eaton, who swings and grounds one just foul of third. And that one kicks off the sidewall, and nothing and one is Eaton out the front. Rodon has put up good numbers in his 8 starts, 4-2, a 3.70 ERA. Striking out around 27% of the batters that he faces. Walks have been a little bit of a problem, however. The 0-1. Swing and a miss. There's the changeup. And the count quickly is nothing and two. He had elbow surgery in October. Removal of a bone spur and some loose bodies. That was in October of last year. Began the year on the IL. Next pitch in the dirt. The slider missed. And it's 1-2. He was activated May 10th. His first year in a Yankee uniform, Doug, in 2023, was kind of a lost season with injuries and underperformance. But since then, he's been excellent. I mean, Rodon has pitched really well in a Yankee uniform. The 1-2. On the ground to third, right at Cabrera, who fields, throws to first in time. And they get Eaton, who can really scoot.
4: Well, think about Rodon when he struggled at first in New York and the injuries. You know, you always hear that story. Can you play in New York? That was the big question. And, you know, he certainly retired that with stars, you know, but he's done a great job. Added pitches, got better. You know, he added a sinker, you know, got off of that power game of just the four-seamer and the slider. And now he's added the changeup, which was a great pitch to Eaton in that last at bat.
3: There's Seidan Rafaela and the pitch. And that one is low. Rodon working with Austin Wells, who is the catcher. That's the battery. Third to first on the infield. It's Cabrera, Caballero, Chisholm, and Rice. The 1-0. Fouled back our way. And that is out of play. Rafaela, after a slow start, 3-0-2 over his last 45. The 1-1. And that one is in there for a strike. And he is one of the elite defensive center fielders. Maybe the best, not named Pete Crow Armstrong. He is really special, though. The 1-2. Up and in. And remember, in 2024, he made 71 starts at shortstop.
4: I mean, it became a real mission of his. He wanted the Gold Glove. He wanted to get after it. He wanted to be nominated. He took it to another level. Just great pride in his defense.
3: 2-2 is in there, and now a challenge from Rafaela.
5: Batter challenging a previous pitch.
3: Adam Hamery saying that this pitch has been challenged, and it is a ball.
5: Austin has too many.
3: So it's overturned, and instead of strike three, it'll move to 3-2.
4: Yeah, that's big. I mean, we asked Chad Tracy about this, you know, the sequence, who gets the challenge, when, the leverage, and Rafael has shown he is very aggressive with it.
3: Next offering foul back.
4: But there's something about striking out on the pitch and, you know, you have to go back to the dugout versus, like, I get a chance to hit again, you know. It's the ultimate do-over.
3: Raffaello wearing the bright yellow spikes and batting gloves. Rodon, the 3-2. Lifted in the air right field, in and towards the line. Dominguez slowing down, and he makes a one-handed catch. And Raffaello retired. There's one away.
4: A good pitch by Rodon, keeping it away, and got him out in front. And he hit a very soft loft to right field. Dominguez almost overran it a little bit as it was cutting back towards the gap, but was able to one-hand it on the backhand.
3: And now the batter will be Willier Abreu. No score. We're in the bottom of the first, and the first offering is in for a strike. Rodon ready, steps back and fires. And that one is down and away. Rodon works out of a position on the rubber that basically looks like he's working out of the stretch. But because there's nobody on base, he can shift his feet a little bit, which he does. He takes a step back with the right foot. The 1-1 misses. And now it's two balls and a strike. But for all intents and purposes, he's working with that left foot right up against the rubber, facing the first base bag. 2-1. The kick, the pitch. And that's outside. Now 3-1. I mentioned Adam Hamery is our plate umpire. Todd Tischner is at first base. He's the crew chief. And Tyler Jones, the calls at second base. The 3-1 is fouled back. Tyler Jones, by the way, part of the first ever major league pair of twin umpires, Tyler Jones and his brother Austin. They're the first set of twins to umpire in the majors. And if you're wondering, Austin's older by a minute.
4: And when he makes a call, does it like repeat over on his brother?
3: It may.
4: Same time?
3: Yep.
4: That would be awesome. Synchronized umpiring calls.
3: 3-2. Two outs, bases clear, no score. Home half of inning number one from Fenway Park. Carlos Rodon against Willier Abreu. It's left-handed. Spread out, open stance. Payoff pitch. Foul back.
4: It was great to hear about from Chad Tracy how Abreu worked really hard at hitting left-handers, because the narrative starts to come, oh, you're lefty, you can't hit lefties. They start benching you. He's like, no, I'm not. I'm taking that excuse away. And he's actually hitting 375 against lefties, so he's done exceptionally well at neutralizing them.
3: 3-2. And that one is inside, ball four. And Abreu will take his base. So he continues to thrive against the lefties, something he worked hard on in the offseason.
4: Yeah, and he said he did that by setting up really exaggerated angles and making it so difficult, ball behind him, just to make him stay and keep that front side closed. And it's paid great dividends this year.
3: Wilson Contreras now. And the first offering is inside as Contreras lurches out of the way. Nothing new there. Contreras, a guy who likes to crowd the plate and then complain when he gets hit or the pitches come close to him.
4: He is on top of the dish.
3: The 1-0 is in for a strike.
4: Well, at least with his hands. His hands are almost over the plate.
3: Yep.
4: I mean, I remember playing with Sammy Sosa. A lot of times he had those hands extended, and you get susceptible to getting hit on pitches inside for sure.
3: Here's a 1-1. Swing and a miss.
4: And Rodon, nice 93-mile-an-hour four-seamer at the top of the zone, but it played big. I mean, he really blew that by Contreras. And he opens an opportunity to throw that changeup, something down and away. And that's how Rodon's been able to pitch a little bit differently, not just the blow-you-away at the top slider. He's got other pitches now to complement it.
3: Rodon ready. The pitch. Swing and a miss. Struck him out. And Contreras is gone on strikes. No runs, no hits. A walk. And one man left. End of one here from Fenway Park. It's the Yankees nothing and the Red Sox nothing. 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
3: Sonny Gray will get back to work as we go to the second. And Cody Bellinger steps to the plate. Bellinger in left side, the pitch. Swing and a high fly ball drilled in the air down the right field line. This one towards the corner, waiting under it is Abreu, and he makes the grab just beyond the pesky pole down there. Now that pole represents the shortest distance in this ballpark, and yet the fence then juts out, and Abreu in fair territory was able to wait on it and make the catch. It's a fly out, one away.
4: Bellinger 10 feet to the right, a little bit towards the line. He has a shot. He hit it kind of almost in a modified trot, like this might be a home run, and it just faded.
3: First offering here to Spencer Jones, and that one fouled away off to our left.
4: Yeah, I'll tell you, Jones, you talk about a show in batting practice. I mean, he hit balls under the center field scoreboard up there where the camera well is. It's like in another county.
3: Next offering in the dirt. Yeah, Jones, he's got kind of that modified Shohei Ohtani approach at the plate, and he is a big dude. He goes 6'7", about 240. He's got massive power, but also massive swing and miss. His strikeout rate thus far, about 41%. The 1-1 in the dirt.
4: The funny thing, he almost has like a Aaron Judge stance on the left side, you know, the way he kind of crouches a little bit, hands out. But in batting practice, he put a lot of work in trying to go the other way, opposite field. Quite a few home runs over the monster.
3: Sonny Gray delivers. And that one lifted foul out of play off to the left.
4: Out of the stadium.
3: Jones getting the start in center field. First round pick out of Vanderbilt in 2022. Last year between AA and AAA, he hit 35 homers in the minors. Gray is ready. Here's a 2-2. Just missed inside. And now it's 3-2. He tried to sinker on the front hip and then run it back over the inside corner.
4: Oh, that ball had some nasty movement. He just missed it. If he threw that anywhere in the zone, Jones was already frozen. He had given up on it.
3: Here's a payoff pitch. Swing and a miss. Struck him out. Jones is gone. And for Sonny Gray, it's his second strikeout. Two away.
4: You know, beautiful pitch there. Once again, going back to that two-seamer with the sink action. And threw that one a little bit higher. And induced Jones to swing and miss.
3: So two down, bases empty, no score. We're at the top of the second. John Ciampi and Doug Glanville with you. Rob Kelly, our producer. Doug Lane, our engineer. The pitch. And that one missed a little bit below the knees. Ball one to Ahmed Rosario. Rosario, the designated hitter tonight for Aaron Boone. No Grisham, no Stanton, no Judge for the Yankees. All injured. The 1-0. And that is in for a strike. Boone was talking about how Trent Grisham kind of sets the tone as the guy they know will be their leadoff hitter and the guy they know that will patrol center field. They expect him back next week from his hamstring injury, and that'll help settle their lineup at least somewhat. The 1-1. And that one is down. As far as Judge with that rib stress fracture, he went on the IL June 5th. I asked Aaron, when do you realistically think? When can we say you hope he'll be back? And he just looked at me and said, I don't know.
4: Yeah. I have no idea.
3: Gray is ready. Here's a 2-1. And that is low.
4: Well, the thing about Grisham is, you know, it's always interesting to hear about a guy playing a position and then allowing everyone else to be in
3: Sounds
4: their better
3: really
4: position.
3: Good,
4: you know,
3: it's like,
4: that's nice what he does.
3: Thing.
4: You put him in center, then you settle Bellinger in left. You have everybody fall into place. And it's sort of like when a starter goes down. Now guys in the bullpen are out of their elements, and it weakens your team.
3: The 3-1. Foul back off to our right, and that one out of play.
4: So they miss him, and he felt optimistic that him coming back will at least settle things defensively more, which is a little bit more uncertain with the revolving center field right now. A key position in Boston here, a huge territory to cover in center.
3: Rosario waits. 3-2 is lined out towards right center field, cutting across Abreu, and he makes the catch in the right center field gap. Well, Abreu outstanding defensively. He's already won a gold glove. Makes a nice play right there. 6-6. We're midway in the second. The Yankees nothing. The Red Sox nothing. 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
3: Carlos Rodon delivers, and Romy Gonzalez swings and fouls one straight back as we get things going here in the bottom of the second. Gonzalez, the DH, just off the IL. He has been a lefty killer in his career. Lifetime 302, 345, 527. The 0-1 is in for a strike. And Rodon unfazed. He's ahead, nothing in two. Gonzalez waits. Here comes the pitch. Pop foul out of play off to the right. The left shoulder issue kept Gonzalez out and now ready to go, and he'll help Chad Tracy's team.
4: Yeah, he did a nice job over the year to be able to go to the right field as a right-handed batter. He'd wear out that hole, get his base hit.
3: Next offering, hit on the ground to first. Rice gobbles it up, races to the bag, steps on first with his left foot. And Gonzalez retired, three unassisted, one away. Yeah, the batter now will be Caleb Durbin.
4: Yeah, right now Rodon is, 65% strike rate around the zone. Over the season, he's not had a lot of first pitch strike, not a high rate, but he's been able to really bounce back within the count and get back into it.
3: First pitch in for a strike to Durbin. And Durbin, next offering, cuts and misses. And now it's nothing in two. That was the changeup.
4: I mean, it's really become a weapon for Rodon. I mean, he throws it at any count. He likes to complement that elevated fastball. Just something that wasn't in his game when he first entered the league.
3: Rodon ready, the 0-2. Swing and a miss. Struck him out. Went with a changeup again. And a second strikeout of the night for Carlos Rodon. Two away. And the batter now will be Anthony Siegler.
4: And what was tougher about that changeup is the first one he threw was down and away, kind of a screwball fadeaway. And then this one went down and in to Durbin, just went the opposite direction and almost acted like a slider, or at least a slow one.
3: Here's Siegler now, the switch hitter batting right. Siegler getting the start at second base. Rodon is ready and fires. And that one misses down low. That was a sinker at 92. Carlos Rodon at 33 years old, born in Miami, grew up in Holly Springs, North Carolina. The 1-0. Swing and a miss. He pitches college ball at NC State. White Sox took him third overall in the 2014 draft. Never quite lived.

0: Siegler back in. Rodon deals. And that's too high. Who was your first big league homer off of?
1: It was a guy, Jeff Fasano. It was a,
0: okay.
1: It was a Montreal Expos back then. So at Wrigley. So it was cool. Went onto the street somewhere.
0: 2-2. Line drive ripped towards left center field. Cutting across is Jones. And the big guy makes a run and catch in the left center field gap. 1-2-3. Go the Boston Red Sox. End of two. And it's the Yankees nothing and the Red Sox nothing. This is Sunday Night Baseball on ESPN Radio and the ESPN app.
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1: Oswaldo Cabrera will come up to hit as the Yankees bat in the top of the third. Cabrera, then Wells, then Caballero against Sonny Gray, who's got the first six he's faced. No score. The pitch. And there's a strike on the outside corner. That cutter finds the mark. Gray delivers, and it's fouled off at the plate. Cabrera, switch hitter, batting left here. Last year for the Yankees, played 108 games at 247 with 8 homers and 36 knocked in. Got some positional versatility. Next offering is tapped foul, first base side.
2: Man, when he first came up, he was like playing outfield and being able to throw everybody out. It seemed like he got an assist a day. He was like, you know, I mean, that's part of it. You come up, you get opportunity. It helps that you can play different positions and spell during injuries. So he did a good job at least to give them that option.
1: Cabrera back in, open stance on that left side in an 0-2 hole. Gray looking in. Here comes. And that's in the dirt and smothered by Wong.
2: I remember one point talking to Sonny Gray and showing him the chart of all his pitches and the different kinds of pitches. He's like, I don't even look at that thing. He's a guy that takes off so many, you know, levels from it, the speed, the shape. So every pitch seems like something different, but he has his plan.
1: The 1-2. Tap towards first, but foul.

0: And that one past Dan Fiorito, the Yankees first base coach. Luis Rojas coaching down there at third.
1: When Chad Tracy was talking about Sonny Gray, he mentioned how impressed he was at in-game adjustments. You know, within a couple of batters, he figures out, okay, what are they trying to do to me? Okay, I'm going to do this now. And he's got the pitches to go with it. You know, he's got the curveball. He's got every type of pitch to mix it in if he needs it.
0: The 1-2 on the way. Curveball. Ooh. That missed outside, maybe a little low. And now two balls and two strikes. Gray goes 5'10", 190 pounds. He's 36 years old. He's always shown to be very athletic out there. Red Sox ready. And the 2-2 as a righty gets a swing and a miss. That one in the dirt, and they'll throw to first to finish off the strikeout as Wong fires to Contreras. One away, third strikeout for Sonny Gray.
1: Yeah, another curveball, but he went back, and you could hear the grunt from Sonny Gray. You know, and sometimes he gets hitters to speed up, and Cabrera kind of, you know, fell for it to a certain degree. Laid off a tough curveball away, and then he chased the one in the dirt.
0: So here's Austin Wells now. Gray delivers. Swing and a miss. Austin Wells in a funk, hitting 160. He's arguably been the worst regular hitter in the majors this year. Two for his last 27. Left-hand bat. Gray, the 0-1. And that one's a little bit low. Last year, he had 21 homers at 44 runs batted in. He's always been a good framer. OPS usually in the neighborhood of 700 or thereabout.
1: Yeah, it's been a disaster for him. And one alarming thing is, like, when he's ahead in the count, when you're drooling, he's hitting 160.
0: The 1-1 is cut on and missed.
1: That's tough. I mean, you do your work to get in a hitter's count. You're feeling good, and yeah, they might wrinkle it a little bit, but you know, you feel like you have multiple shots at it, and he's just not converting that into any damage like he did last year.
0: One out, base is clear. Gray is ready, and he fires. Swing and a ball hit in the air softly right center field. Abreu sliding, and he makes the catch. Oh, what a play, Willier Abreu. Full head of steam sliding in, and he steals a hit from Austin Wells, and that's just the way it's going for Wells.
1: A big swing, and which can confuse an outfielder. You might want to take a step back, but Abreu read this really well. And what was great about this is as he slid, he made sure the glove was on the grass, kind of kept it below, so that when the ball came down, you didn't have to stab at it, and he just kind of scooped it from there, almost like a first baseman. Just a great play.
0: 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Here's the pitch. And a swing and a ground ball to third. Durbin on the grass. Scoops it up. Throws to first. Caballero retired. And Gray has gotten the first nine that he has faced in this game. We're midway in the third at Fenway. The Yankees nothing and the Red Sox nothing. 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